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2: Just ahead of the 9/11 anniversary, New York City has released hundreds of thousands of documents revealing what the government knew about the toxic air around Ground Zero following the terror attack.
3: These are documents that show what the city knew about the toxic air around Ground Zero, when they knew it, and how they acted to limit liability. They contain details about DEP's response. They show how asbestos was found nearly everywhere that inspectors tested. And they will help New Yorkers access the health care they need.
2: Mayor Zoran Mamdani says New Yorkers need to know the truth. The FBI is joining a Mississippi manhunt.
4: Deputy Terrian Bailey was working to disperse a large crowd at a convenience store in Hermanville, 50 miles southwest of Jackson, when he was shot and would later die. Claiborne County Sheriff Edward Goods calls the 45-year-old a pillar in the small town where he lived.
5: Born and raised here, raising his family here, the life of the party. The life of the department.
4: Goods is urging anyone with information to come forward. The FBI hopes a $25,000 reward helps. Jim Ryan, ABC News.
2: Meta has launched a personal artificial intelligence agent called Muse that they say is meant for daily tasks like scheduling or shopping. Sherry Shepherd plans to join the Broadway musical Aladdin as the genie. The Emmy Award-winning show host will take the role in mid-October. Disney is the parent company of ABC News. And I'm Dave Packer, ABC News.
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0: Normal is broke and common sense is weird, so we're here to help you transform your life. From the Ramsey Network and the Fairwinds Credit Union Studio, this is The Ramsey Show. I'm Dave Ramsey. Jade Washaw, Ramsey personality, number one best-selling author, is my co-host today. Daisy is in Austin, Texas. Hi, Daisy. How are you?
1: Good, good.
0: Good. What's up?
1: So, kind of nervous. So, I'm just calling. I'm going to just read out the question that I have right here. So, my husband and I are overwhelmed with financially. We have a mortgage, vehicle payment, credit card debt, and the biggest part is the large SBA loan. They send it to Treasury. We're considering bankruptcy and have also talked to some attorneys. They suggested bankruptcy due Chapter 7, but we just wanted to see what is our best option, what is our best choice we could do first.
0: Mm. Well, asking a bankruptcy attorney if you're bankrupt is like asking a dog if it's hungry. 100% of the time, the answer is yes. Okay, so
1: yeah.
0: We'll start with that presupposition. And so you have a business that failed?
1: Yes. So the business is under my name. And then we, like, switched it to my husband's. And after that, like, it's just not going right with the business. So it's really hard for us to pay it off.
2: What did you borrow?
0: Has it been is it closed?
1: The business that was under my name, yes, it's closed.
0: That's what the SBA loan was for.
1: Yes, that's for the SBA loan, correct.
0: And how much do you owe on the SBA loan?
1: $178,000.
0: And do they have a lien on your home, I assume?
1: No, because I don't know. Like, the attorney that I talked to, they said that it's pretty much just considered kind of like a personal loan because I was not an LLC or corporation.
2: Oh.
0: Yeah, but they usually take a second mortgage position on your house. You sure they don't have a lien on your home?
1: No. No, because at that time we did not have a home. We were renting.
2: Okay. And you were able to get a mortgage after the fact? How much do you have to pay every month on this SBA loan?
1: We were paying $584 mm-hmm. each month for 30 years. But like I said, we weren't able to pay it off, so we stopped, and it's in Treasury now.
0: Yeah, what kind of business was this?
1: It's like hauling sand, gravel, and dump truck. We have two right now that are right now working. But like I said, the money is fluctuates. Sometimes there's work, sometimes there's not.
0: You said you had a dump truck and what?
1: Yeah, it's an end dump truck, so it's like 18 wheelers.
2: Okay.
0: Where is it?
2: You said it's still in operation?
1: Yes, that my husband's the one that's doing it now, the operation.
0: Yeah. And so what is owed against that other than the SBA loan? Nothing?
1: No, because we paid them off. We paid off the
0: So what is what's the 18 wheeler rig worth?
1: So let me have it right here. Okay. So there's a Peterbilt. It said, I looked it up and it said like $30,000 mm-hmm. it was worth. And then we have a Freightliner. It says it's $20,000, but that one is not working.
0: Mm-hmm.
1: And then we have a,
2: What's wrong with the one that's not working? How much would it take to repair it and sell it off maybe?
1: Maybe like $10,000 or more
2: mm-hmm. to repair it.
0: And,
2: okay.
0: What other equipment have you got other than those two tractors?
1: We also have, the other ones are like just under his name. They're not under mine, but we have also a Freightliner and uh-huh. that one, we got it for $550, but I guess the book says something else. I don't remember how much my husband said.
2: What does the book say you can get for it?
1: He told me, but it just didn't stick in my head. I was just thinking about the amount.
0: I mean, did you say 550? What?
1: Yes, because it was broken down, so he fixed it. My husband's very manual.
0: I'm sorry, $550?
1: No, $5,500.
0: Oh,
2: got
0: okay.
2: it. Now, if your husband if he's good at fixing, can he repair the one that needed the $10,000 repair? Can he do that with his hands?
1: Because you'll have to get, like, I don't know if it's an engine or I don't know, none of that stuff, but mm-hmm. it'll be like $7,000.
0: What else do you own?
1: To get. We also own a 2018 Armalite, and that's the end up. That's worth $31,000. Mm-hmm. And then we have another trailer that is worth like $60,000. That's how much we got it for. Mm-hmm.
2: Okay. So there's a lot of equity here that if you sold these things off
3: and got a job,
2: you'd clear out this SBA loan.
1: Yeah, but I've been trying to do the math and stuff, and we also have credit card debt.
3: Well, how much credit card debt do you have?
1: My husband has $12,000. I have $6,000.
3: Okay.
2: That's not very scary. The credit card debt is not scary.
3: How much do you owe on your car?
1: Okay, so there's one car. It's $50,000. Mm-hmm. And that one, he needs it for the semi-trucks, like to haul everything. Mm-hmm. And he also has another side gig that he's doing landscaping. So he needs that one. And then I have it right here.
2: What kind of truck is it? Is it just like a F-150?
3: Okay, so yes. Daisy, okay. Let me stop you. I've been where you guys are, and I know how scary it is, okay? But when you are calling about bankruptcy, you don't get to say, I have a side hustle with a $50,000 car. Mm-hmm. You sell the stupid car and you get a job. So what I would do if I woke up in your shoes is I would sell everything you own.
1: Yes.
3: And then you're not bankrupt. And get a job. He's got a CDL. Get a job driving a tractor trailer. And you get a job. Have you got a job?
1: Yes, I also work, and I have two jobs.
3: Okay, what do you make?
1: I'm a paraprofessional, and I make $26,000 a year, and then I work in another job, and that's like maybe like $3,000 to $5,000 on the side, because like I do sometimes weekends, and in the summertime, I work more, okay. Too.
3: All right, and so if he's driving truck and you're doing those things, whatever the sale of all of these items doesn't cover, you can work your way out of. And mm-hmm. So I got 50. I got 80, I got one, I got 90, I got one, I got 150 worth of crap to sell. 150 worth of crap to sell and sell the stupid car he's got. You guys just justify buying anything you want to buy on payments and call it I'm in debt, but I can't sell it because I'm in business. No, your business is broke.
1: Yeah.
3: You went broke. You lost everything.
1: Mm-hmm.
3: And so you get the opportunity to start fresh with nothing by selling everything. So when Treasury calls and you owe 178, if you offer them 150 as settlement in full because I've got that in the bank because I've sold off all this crap, they'll take it.
1: Mm-hmm.
3: And you won't be bankrupt anymore. You're not bankrupt. You're just trying to hold on to everything.
1: Yeah, that's for me. I have told my husband I don't care. I could sell everything. Like,
3: Listen, honey, they're going to take everything from him. If he doesn't sell it and give it to them. That's how this works, including bankruptcy. When you file Chapter 7 bankruptcy in Texas, you don't get to keep $180,000 worth of stuff. That's not how this works. And I'm going to blow off all the debt and keep all this tractor trailers. No, they're going to sell all that at a bankruptcy auction and apply it towards your debt. So you might as well do it and not file bankruptcy.

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0: Katie's in Savannah. Hi, Katie. How are you?
1: Hi, I'm good. How are you?
0: Better than I deserve. What's up?
1: So at the same time as my husband and I decided to take our financial health seriously, I also decided it was time to get physically healthy. And I have lost over 50 pounds.
2: Wow.
0: Way to go, Katie!
2: Good for you.
1: Thank you.
0: Discipline begets discipline. When
2: yes,
0: you do a
2: does.
0: Budget, you can also
1: yes.
0: count calories, huh?
1: The thing is, when I was budgeting, I forgot to save up for clothes because I forgot that my body was going to change.
2: Yeah.
0: Thank
1: and
0: God.
1: All of a sudden, I tried to get dressed, and my
2: fit.
1: Pants fell off.
2: Yeah.
1: And I can't wear any of my clothes in public while being appropriate. we are paying a large amount of money towards our debt every month.
0: Good.
1: Realistically.
0: So what kind of a budget do you need to buy skinny clothes?
2: Yeah.
1: I feel like it's reasonable to spend like $350. I mean, but the only thing I can wear is my socks. Like,
0: $350 one time?
1: Probably just to get me through until we're done with the baby step we're on.
2: I think that's very reasonable, Katie, that you can replace a whole wardrobe with $350. I think you're being real frugal.
1: Yeah.
2: I think that's excellent.
0: Super frugal.
1: I am very cheap. I do not buy anything brand new.
2: But here's the thing.
1: Part of
2: the celebration, just like when you pay off your debt, you get to celebrate by doing some of the things you want. Part of the celebration of losing weight is buying the new clothes. So you should do that.
1: Right.
2: And I think $350 is just right.
0: Yeah. How much is your household income?
1: Okay. We're in the mid 100s, probably about like 145.
2: How much debt to go?
1: About 15 left.
2: Oh, wow. You're almost there.
1: And we will have it done in less than 6 months.
2: Wow. And then after that, you can spend another 350 and get the rest of your wardrobe.
1: We'll see. I'm real cheap. I'm probably not going to do it again. But
0: I want you to spend more than that later. Do you have more weight to lose as well?
1: I have about 10 pounds left, and then I'll be at a healthy BMI, so I probably won't lose more sizes.
0: Okay, perfect.
1: But my long-term goal was to be and maintain a healthy BMI.
0: I'm proud of you.
2: That's excellent.
0: That's amazing.
2: I'll tell you what, the people who really benefit the most from the baby steps are people like you, Katie, who understand that it's a way of thinking that benefits you beyond your finances. It's how you can approach everything in life, and so I am not worried about you. You've got it.
0: Yeah, you're going to be great.
1: Thank you.
0: I want you to spend $350 now, and I want you to spend another $350 the day after you pay off your last debt, and then I want you to budget another $350 when you finish the emergency fund.
2: Yes.
0: Because you got another 10 pounds, and you got another 10 pounds, and you're going to need some more clothes.
2: This is fun, Dave.
1: We'll see.
0: I like it.
2: I like this.
1: I know.
0: Listen.
2: This is great.
1: Spending money on myself. Hey, Katie, you have saved
0: your family in extra medical bills and insurance cost, because your cost for your life insurance is going to go down. Your cost for everything is going to go down. You have saved your family tens of thousands of dollars into the future. Buy yourself some clothes.
1: Thank you.
0: That's a payback, okay?
2: It's a good ROI.
0: It's a perfect thing.
2: Yes.
0: And I got to tell y'all, what you said is absolutely true, Jade. The idea that discipline begets discipline, that when we suddenly become powerful, empowered in one area of our lives, we say, I'm taking control of this area, then you go, wait a minute, and I can take control of that area. And by the way, you children that are acting up, beware, because I'm going to take control of that area.
2: For sure.
0: Whatever it is that's acting up and chaotic, we're about to take control of it.
2: Oh, yeah. Matter of fact, Christian, will you send her a copy of What No One Tells You About Money? I talk about this a lot in that book, because that's what happened with Sam and I. You start with your money, then you start working on your marriage, then you start working on your personal relationship with Jesus, then you start working on your health, then you start working on your career. I mean, if you let it, it'll just unravel a whole thread in your life in a major, powerful way. Yep.
0: You know, I really can't probably, legally is not the right word. I can't ethically tell people that when you get on a get out of debt plan that you're going to lose weight, but an amazing number of people do. Not because they're starving themselves, but because they learn that they can control themselves.
2: It's very intertwined. The methodology is so similar. It's all about, you know, that short-term sacrifice, long-term gain, delayed gratification, you know, all of those things. Once you activate that part in your mind that's like, oh, I can do that, then yeah, you can do it.
0: Now, one definition of emotional maturity is the ability to delay pleasure for a greater good. Ding, ding. Mm-hmm. There it is. All right, here we go. Denise is in Winston-Salem. Hi, Denise. What's up?
3: Well, I just have either it's going to be a public service announcement or I'm going to get some advice. I have I started a side hustle about 3 years ago. Dave, I'm pretty sure the seed was planted by something that you said about just looking around to see what you have available that you could turn to make money. And I have been, my husband and I have been tremendously blessed by the property that we bought about 4 years ago, and it had a swimming pool in the back. My kids don't live, didn't live nearby, and I was just the only one out there. And I thought, well, I've got this great asset. I should rent this out. So I did. And there is an app, there's a business that runs an app that provides the platform. It was very easy to do, to set up. I started making money and making people happy.
0: Renting and your pool out?
2: You can literally rent your pool through an app. So on a hot summer day, if somebody's looking for a pool but they want a private pool, they can use your pool.
0: How much liability insurance do you have?
2: Well, probably a lot.
3: That was what I was blissfully ignorant of for about 3 years. So they provided $1 million liability insurance.
0: And who's they?
3: Well,
2: the platform.
3: Let me say
0: the
3: it.
0: App does.
3: The platform.
0: Oh, wow. Yeah. Okay. So $1 million of liability. So a kid is back there and gets hurt in the pool. And you get sued for $1 million.
3: Of my property, yeah.
0: You get sued for $1 million, then this app is going to pay out $1 million.
3: Well, yeah.
0: Okay.
2: So but what happened?
3: Facebook's what happened in the group, and I saw where somebody had mentioned that they only pay after your homeowner's insurance. And I thought, oh, I didn't know that. So all this time, I've been liable because I thought, well, they'll just cancel me if I have a claim. Because also in my homeowner's insurance, it says that I do not run a business out of my home.
0: That's true.
2: And now you do.
3: I don't, but for like 3 months out of the year. So I justified it that I really didn't that much. But then I thought, you know, my husband and I were like, this is too risky. This is really dumb. This is not worth it. So
2: I would say so.
3: Yeah.
2: I think you learned a good lesson.
0: The only way you could continue to do it is if you could just buy your own standalone liability insurance policy that paid from day one, from dollar one, and buy that from your local insurance broker, and it would not be attached to your homeowners.
3: Like a separate business policy.
0: Exactly. Mm-hmm. Exactly. And if that's not so expensive, and I don't know if it is or not.
3: Listen, I called Xander. Don't worry. I called Xander and talked to them.
0: And what did they say?
3: Like, yeah, no, nobody's doing that. Not for a pool.
2: Do you not? You probably don't
0: super.
2: Make
3: it's
2: enough
3: like four
2: on
3: times,
2: it.
3: Yeah. Yeah, it's like four times more than what your homeowners would be.
0: Mm-hmm. Yeah, and it's more than you're making back on the app. So
3: exactly. Yes.
0: Yeah. Yeah, the first thing that popped into my head was somebody's going to sue your butt. As soon as you told me this, that's the first thing that went into my head. It scared me.
3: Dave, here's the thing. Up until this realization, I was so just feeling proud of myself because I was supplying this. Everybody, they're just family. It wasn't like they're wild parties. Like, I do see some of that going on through this.
2: That's true, but you never know what's going to happen, Denise. And I think that you caught this early.
0: Yeah,
2: you caught this early.
0: You dodged a bullet. Yeah, I'm not renting my pool.
2: Even with Airbnb, you have to be careful.
0: I'm going to rent someone my parachute. No, I don't think so. Scares me to death.

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0: ABC News, I'm Dave Packer. Polls have closed in New Hampshire, where primary voters are nominating candidates for several important races in November. And at this hour, ABC projects John Sununu is the winner of the Republican nomination for U.S. Senate. On the Democratic side, Chris Pappas bested projected progressive challenger Karishma Mansour. And we project that incumbent Governor Kelly Ayotte will win the Republican primary for governor in New Hampshire. We may learn more about Sunday's deadly cargo plane crash at Miami International Airport during an NTSB briefing expected tonight. ABC's Victor Oquendo is in Miami and what we know so far.
1: Authorities identifying the five men killed, ranging in age from 47 to 75, saying they were all in a cleaning crew van crushed by the plane.
0: A U.S. official now tells ABC News that American forces have attacked multiple Iranian tankers today. It comes as Iran also now claims to have captured.
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0: So, Jade, we're going on a cruise.
1: Mm-mm.
0: Woohoo! Oh, man, this is so fun. The Live Like No One Else cruise is March 14th through the 21st for 7 nights in the Western Caribbean. Now, let me tell you who should go. People that are on baby step 4 and beyond. If you're in debt and you're trying to, in baby step 2, not your house, but if you're in debt on baby step 2, you don't need to be going on vacation. And if you haven't got your emergency fund, you don't need to be going on vacation. But we teach people to live like no one else so that you can later live and give like no one else. And so this is the So That crew.
1: That's right.
0: This is you reward yourself. And I know you've been holding your breath when you were getting out of debt, but now it's time, if you're at baby step 4 and beyond, to let loose and enjoy yes. some of this money. We tell you to do that. We tell you to enjoy your money and move from intense to intentional at baby steps 4 and beyond, meaning that all your debts except your home are paid off and you have your emergency fund. That puts you at baby step 4. Now you're investing. Now you're enjoying. You're going on cruises with Jade and Rachel Cruz and George Camel and even Dr. John Deloney and Dave and Sharon Ramsey. We're all there. We'll be hanging out with you on the cruise. We're going to do presentations. There won't be any dancing unless George does it on the stages. But we will be in there with great information. We're going to go through some detailed things to do as you're becoming wealthy, really get into wealth yep. planning on this. The world's largest debt-free screen will be there. And we're going to do live tapings of Smart Money Happy Hour, of some of the other podcasts as well. It is going to be fun.
1: I'm excited.
0: I'm truly pumped. And there's just a handful of, there is some good staterooms left, and there's some that aren't so good left. Well, there's always the ones
1: in the middle, yeah.
0: The ones you don't want. But you can still get a good place to sleep and hang out with us and come on this cruise, guys. Celebrate.
1: So fun.
0: Celebrate. Some of you have been waiting to hear Dave Ramsey say, go enjoy your money.
1: This is it.
0: This is it. I'm giving you permission. I'm giving you a directive. Come with us to Grand Cayman and Cozumel and Jamaica and the Bahamas, March 14th through 21. New wealth building techniques. We're going to take some of the stuff from Investing Essentials that George and I did. I think
1: yeah.
0: I'm going to take some of that. That stuff was real popular the other night. I'm going to do some of that on the cruise, I think.
1: Love that.
0: Go into some of the estate planning things. How do I keep from... Some people, when they start making money, they worry about how do you keep from ruining your kids?
1: Mm-hmm, mm-hmm.
0: You know, how do you make them grow up and be functional? Well, we're going to talk about that. Rachel Cruz probably got something to say about that. The nurturing of her mother, the harshness of her father, and all that, right?
1: Perfect blend. Perfect blend.
0: Hey, baby step 4 and beyond, you are officially directed to go to the website and get the Live Like No One Else cruise, RamseySolutions.com/events. Book your cabin before they're gone. They
1: yeah.
0: will be gone. Now, listen, it's after Labor Day. All you people that have the summer and vacation. Now, March is going to be here in about 20 seconds.
1: Yeah, and it's only $600 to put your deposit down.
0: And hold your cabin.
1: Yeah.
0: That's a deal.
1: You can do that.
0: That's
1: and baby step 4, you can
0: And
1: do
0: now
1: that.
0: You can afford it because you're not broke anymore. I love it. Looking forward to having you guys. It's going to be fun. Lee's in Salt Lake. Hi, Lee. How are you?
2: I am good, thanks. How are you?
0: Better than I deserve. How can we help?
2: Good. I am a single mom. I'm 29 years old, and I have a 4-year-old son. I left an abusive relationship about 4 to 5 years ago, and it's just been me and my son. I homeschool. I've been working remotely for the past 3 years, and my job just announced that our company is shutting down and that I have about 3 weeks left. I have no debt. I'm on baby step 3, trying to be on baby step 3. I only have about $2,000 in savings. I've been applying like crazy. I probably put in 100 applications this past week just trying to find a remote job. But yeah, I was just calling to get financial advice, like what I should do. I'm just afraid because I don't have a lot of savings that,
0: What were you making?
2: I don't get a job. I was only getting $2,400 a month.
0: Okay.
1: And you've just been applying for jobs that are just out there. Have you reached out to people in your community, in your network, and said, hey,
2: yeah.
1: I'm looking, Do you know of anyone?
2: Yeah, I try to ask all my friends. I'm looking for a remote job.
0: Why are you looking for a remote job?
1: I was going to say, when you say only remote, you're narrowing your pool so small.
0: Like 90% of the jobs just came off the table.
2: Yeah. Yeah, it's because my son is still home with me.
0: Yeah. Do you have family in the area?
2: I don't.
0: Where is your family?
2: They're in Arizona.
0: Okay. You may be soon.
1: If you had a in-person job where you made double, could you do daycare?
2: I prefer to homeschool.
0: I prefer you not starve.
2: And
0: get thrown out of your rental house.
2: Experience with daycare.
0: Yeah. I prefer you not get thrown out of your rental house and not have food. That's the first thing. We have to survive first. Then we can work on preferences. And you've got the fuse burning on a stick of dynamite. You got 3 weeks is how long the fuse is. And then your world's going to blow up. I prefer no longer is available.
1: I think you've got to put in for whatever's out there, including in person. And I think I heard you say you had a bad experience with daycare. There's really great daycares out there. And my guess is that if you were making 24, you might have scrimped on the daycare that you were going to. But if you have a little bit of a higher paying job, you might be able to look at some nicer facilities. Is that fair?
2: Yeah, I was making about $17 my current job right now. So I'm just not sure how much more I'd be able
0: you're
2: to
0: starving.
2: Make than that.
0: You're starving to death.
1: I think it's because you've narrowed your pool so far. I think that if you go out and you're looking at in-person jobs, full time. What's your area? What's your area of expertise? What are you in? Your field?
2: I have a bachelor's in hospitality and tourism management.
0: You have a 4-year degree in hospitality, and you're making $17 an hour.
1: Yeah, you ought to be able to get out.
0: You ought to be able to go manage a hotel, girl, or manage a restaurant.
2: Yeah.
0: Or get in line to do that and make a lot more than that.
1: I think you've just narrowed your pool. I know I've said that, but I think that you're so tunnel visioned on taking care of the 4-year-old. The truth is he's going to be in kindergarten in a year anyway.
2: Yeah.
0: Well,
2: I think part of my problem too is that I've just always wanted to be a stay at home mom. And so that dream of homeschooling I have, but financially it's just hard.
1: Well, that's the hard part. So here's the thing. You've got competing priorities because you've got this value of wanting to be a homeschool. Then you've got a priority that really is a responsibility of bringing in enough money for your family. You're the sole provider. And so when that happens, sometimes you have to reorder your priorities. Even if it's temporary in this season, you're going to have to prioritize earning money for your family first. And the hard thing with priorities is everything wants to be number one, but that's just not reality. Math says that earning money at a career has got to be number one. And just remember, it's for a season, Leah. You might pop back and be doing so well that your season changes and you're able to shift in some ways. We don't know what that looks like, but just think everything is in seasons for life. It doesn't necessarily have to be like that forever.
0: You've come through an extremely emotionally damaging process, leaving an abusive relationship and clinging to this child and just trying to make sure the child is okay and surviving. And you're being a good mama bear and you're putting your arms around your baby, and that's noble, and that's exactly what you should do. We're not in the middle of all the emotion of your former abuse, and so we don't have that. All we see is that our friend Leah, that we love, needs to get a job so she can feed herself and her baby. And that's first. All the other stuff is second. And that includes remote work is second.

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4: He doesn't listen to you.
3: No, it doesn't matter whether you listen to me. 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And the standard deduction does not allow you to list off other things that you want to deduct on your taxes. 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It doesn't occur. You don't get one.
4: Okay.
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4: Mm-hmm.
5: There is money. I mean, it almost feels like you could do both, and maybe that's the way you approach him. 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You take another chunk and invest it, and then keep your 3 to 6 months. Is your 3 to 6 months included in that $234,000?
4: Yeah.
5: Yeah. That way everybody's happy. He gets to invest a little, you get to pay off the mortgage, and you've still got your stack of cash there for an emergency.
4: Okay. That sounds good.
5: If he listens.
4: if he listens. We've done all the other things. We invest in our 401ks. Our kids have their Florida prepaid plans set up. They have their own checking account.
5: What's the mortgage payment? What do you guys pay every month on the mortgage?
4: It's about $1,200, but that includes taxes and insurance.
5: I mean, and that's the other thing. I mean, I would sit down with him tonight. This is if I were in your shoes, I would sit down tonight and say, "Here's the money we have. I would like to do this, pay off the mortgage, and then once the mortgage is clear, whatever is left, let's say I don't know what your taxes and insurance are. Let's just cut it in half."
3: How old are you guys?
4: I'm 39. He's 43.
5: Let's take $600 and let's start investing that every single month along with the extra cash that's sitting in that account. And over time, Dave, do you have it in there?
3: Well, I just put $1,500 a month for the next 25 years, okay, which puts you guys into your 60s. You'll be 65, you'll be 67, okay? Mm-hmm. So $1,500, your house payment plus a little bit, is $2,364,000. That's what that house payment's costing you.
4: Yeah.
3: So anyone that tells you to keep that house payment is a mathematical moron.
5: For a tax benefit that you're not

0: eligible for anyway.
1: Let
0: him listen to this call.
2: Yeah.
0: Play this for him, because he's wrong and we're right.
2: Well, and your financial advisor is not giving you good advice. They don't make commission on the amount you use to pay off your mortgage. They only make commission based on what you buy with them. Ding, ding, ding, ding, ding, ding, ding. So there's a little conflict of interest in that advice. I will actually defend the financial advisor and say it's probably not his motivation. He probably just believes the lie that a lot of people believe. But what we know from having done the largest study of millionaires ever done in North America, 10,167 of them, the typical millionaire in their first $1 to $5 million of net worth that we found, like 80 to 90% of them fall in this category, have a paid off home that's worth $600,000-$800,000, and they have money that's gone into their 401k that's worth $600,000-$800,000. Those two numbers added together are $1 million to $2 million. And that's the typical person that does this. The number of millionaires, not broke financial advisors with an opinion, the number of millionaires who said, Dave, the reason we became a millionaire was we didn't pay off our house and we invested the money instead, and that caused us to be a millionaire. The number of 10,000 millionaires that said that was zero.
0: I ask another stat? How many people in all your years on radio who you have guided to pay their mortgage off, how many have called back and said, Dave Ramsey, you fool, I paid off my mortgage
2: and you ruined my life. I can tell you that there are entire websites devoted to hating me, entire segments of Reddit devoted to hating Dave Ramsey. I mean, type in Dave Ramsey sucks. It goes on for days. Never will you find a single person that said, Dave told me to pay off my house, and I hate Dave for that reason.
0: Exactly.
2: Not one. Not one. No one regrets it. If, Amanda, you all pay off your house and you hate being debt-free, you can go get a new mortgage and get back in debt. But I've never heard anyone do that.
0: I've never seen it.
2: I just woke up and I just felt all clammy and anxiety and I was having a panic attack and it was 4 o'clock in the morning because I don't have a mortgage. No one has ever said that. And so I had to rush down and get me a new mortgage because I just couldn't have peace when I was completely debt free. No one has ever said that. You know, if you think about it, it's kind of freaking common sense until some goober tries to put a half-butt math formula to something that left out all the other aspects of this. The number of people that said, you know, I got a divorce because we just couldn't get along after we paid off our mortgage. The paid-off mortgage was the end of our marriage.
0: That was
2: zero.
0: Nope.
2: Zero. Nobody. Nada. None. Wow.
0: I mean, that's a big stat. You've been sitting in this chair for a long time.
2: Almost 40 years.
0: Yeah.
2: I mean, it's just like, and there's everyone that hates me for some reason or another.
0: But
2: except
0: that's not
2: that
0: one of them.
2: That is not one of them. That's a good point. That's just very interesting. You know, now the people that live in a test tube and they want to argue about concepts, but I'm talking about they all hate me on this because they are the financial planner that this guy went to, right? But the people who actually did it, never a problem. You know, cut up your credit cards and pay off all your debt. I've never even had anybody get mad at me that actually did it.
0: I've never heard it. Yeah.
2: For that. Dave, I hate it that I paid off my car.
0: I hate you, Dave.
2: I've never had that one. These are not things we get. We get a lot of hate, but a lot of it is from people that have been drinking Haterade.
0: Yeah.
2: And they're just stuck on they don't want to do something or they don't agree with it, but they've never done it.
0: That's right. So they really don't have
2: the experience. If you've ever actually been 100% debt free, if you've had the unbelievable thrill of placing scissors across a credit card and saying, take that, Citibank, discover this. I'm done with American distress. And if you've ever had the pleasure of a plastectomy, I promise you, you will never go, Oh, I so miss my credit card. You know, those airline miles. I can't fly anywhere because I don't have any airline miles. No, you can go anywhere you want to go because you got money.
0: No blackout days.
2: Money. You know, all those airlines, they take money.
0: I know, that's right.
2: That's the thing. And so this is how this whole thing works. That's so fun. That's a great question, Jade. Thank you. Yeah, it's just interesting. It's so humorous.
0: It is.
2: When I run into somebody, I was at a restaurant this weekend. We stopped in. Lady came over the table, and she said, thank you. And, you know, she's someone who actually did it. She's not someone who talked about the theory of it.
0: Yeah.
2: That's the difference. That's the big difference.
0: That's the difference.

0: 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You need a plan. 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
3: From ABC News, I'm Dave Packer. Key primaries in New Hampshire tonight. ABC News projects former U.S. Senator John Sununu will win the Republican primary for U.S. Senate. Sununu running down his wish list for reform.
4: Let's start with term limits. No more career politicians.
3: Other projected winners in the Granite State tonight, Congressman Chris Pappas wins the Democratic primary for U.S. Senate, and incumbent Governor Kelly Ayotte wins the Republican primary for governor. A Florida family says they had to rely on themselves to recover the bodies of four relatives killed at sea in a plane crash off the Bahamas early Monday. ABC's Gio Benitez.
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5: Family members racing out in their own boats and sending out a desperate plea.
7: We're asking for everyone out there to please help, whether it's by plane, by boat, any signs that you've noticed.
5: Hours later, the family releasing a statement saying they had recovered all four family members' bodies themselves, writing, "Our relatives had to bring them aboard their own vessels."
3: Canada's tariffs on a slew of U.S. imports began today. The tariffs in response to ones imposed by President Trump. Canadian Prime Minister Mark Carney said Canada had to pivot so Canadian workers can be protected.
8: That pivot will come at a cost. There's always a cost to action, but it doesn't come close to the cost of standing still. This is about who we are as Canadians. It's about our livelihoods and the country we leave to our kids.
3: A manhunt in France after another museum heist, this time a handful of Renoir paintings. ABC's Tom-Sophie Borich.
9: According to the local mayor, the local municipal police were on the scene within 5 minutes of the robbery beginning. And it's believed that that led, when the robbers tried to flee through the gardens of the museum, that led them to drop two of those Renoir paintings. They still got away with the two others.
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13: On average, we're losing 17 veterans per day to suicide.
12: Raul Andrews heads the philanthropic arm of the American Psychiatric Association. He says the problem isn't lack of services, but lack of awareness.
13: A veteran comes home, may not understand the signs of distress or mental health concerns they're going through.
12: The APA is widening its outreach, starting with highlighting the 988 888 hotline available to veterans or anyone facing mental health challenges. Jim Ryan, ABC News.
3: Now, if you know someone who is struggling with thoughts of suicide or you, help is available by calling 988. American teens are falling behind the rest of the world in reading scores. According to new results, U.S. scores fell 14 points since 2022. Kevin Hoffman is CEO of a tutoring nonprofit called Accelerate.
6: I don't think it's time to freak out, but I do think we should be cognizant of the fact that the United States is competing in a global economy, and we should be concerned.
3: The U.S. now ranks 13th in global reading scores. Leaders of the Southeastern Conference will meet Thursday to discuss whether to kick LSU out of the league over its fight to allow former NFL players back onto the team. Authorities in Rome have unveiled what they believe is to be the largest fresco and mosaic complex of ancient Rome. Both works are from the first century and depict a maritime city. Dave Packer, ABC News.
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21: Hey, we're getting the band back together again. Rita Rich is in the room. She's going to be filling in a couple of days here on some vacation. So it's good to have Rita Rich, one of Jim Bohannon's people, back in the fold. So good to see that. Hey, did anybody see that Michigan-Western Michigan game? Holy mackerel, the whole country's talking about it. We're going to talk about it with a sports guru who has forgotten more about sports than we'll ever know. We'll do that a little bit later on. Plus, we're going to talk a little national parks. But this first half of the first hour, we're going to talk about a Gallup data poll that just came out that a record 89% of Americans perceive government corruption as widespread. I'm surprised 11% of Americans think government corruption is not widespread. I want to find out who they are. To talk about it is Ray LaRaja, professor of political science and co-director of the U.S. Amherst poll. Professor Ray LaRaja, welcome to America at Night. Thanks for joining us.
22: Good to be here.
21: We should also mention you wrote a couple of books called Small Donors in U.S. Politics, Myth and Reality, as well as Campaign Finance and Political Polarization. We'll talk about dark money in a second. But this poll, as shocking as it is, it isn't shocking because of what we've lived through the last couple of years with Hunter Biden taking board seats on energy companies. And then we've got the other Trump kids cashing in all over the place. Not surprising that the American public has lost confidence in their government.
22: Yeah, I mean, this poll, this Gallup poll shows it. 89% say corruption is widespread, and that's been going up. They've been doing this over several years. It's the highest level in this 20-year series. And I have to say, you know, I'm at UMass. We do a poll, and we show it even higher. 97% of Americans say that there's at least some corruption in the federal government. 75% of the people we asked said there's a great deal, and another 22% said some. So obviously, there's something going on in America and their feelings about government right now.
21: It's okay. With that being said, though, the overwhelming majority of incumbents always get reelected. So how can America have such a negative view of Congress and such a negative view of widespread corruption in government and yet keep sending back the same people time and time again?
22: Yeah, well, I know you have a political science background, so you probably know the answer to this yourself. But, you know, people tend to like their member of Congress. They see him around town. They see him, and they don't like Congress as an institution because they just see people bickering there and fighting, and they don't like it. But then their member comes back and says, it's going to be okay, and I'm going to help you bring this stuff home. And so it's a totally different situation usually with their member of Congress. But we have seen an increase in incumbents being unseated. So it's not all roses for members of Congress.
21: Is it both Republicans, Democrats, and independents, or does a party difference matter?
22: You know, it used to be more Republicans. People were fed up with Republicans, and primary voters pushed them out. And now we're seeing some of that with the DSA, the Democratic Socialist America, doing it to kind of old-time Democrats. Independents, the pox on both your houses. They don't like folks in either to the degree that they actually get involved in primaries. So, yeah, that's kind of what's going on.
21: There was another story that came out not too long ago that we are awash in dark money. Can you explain what dark money is and where it came from?
22: So, you know, part of the problem is we try to regulate in ways that don't really pay attention to the dynamics of American politics. And so when you push money, when you try to get rid of money one way, it comes out another way. And so this dark money is money that's not as regulated. It doesn't have to be reported to the Federal Election Commission. And the Supreme Court said people can spend as much money as they want, and some groups don't have to report who gives the money because they're under the tax code, they're called nonprofit organizations if they spend less than 50% on politics. So that's dark money. That's a portion of it, and a lot of rich people give to those groups. The bigger part is super PACs. They're not dark money. That's where Elon Musk spent his money. That's where George Soros would spend his money. That stuff is reported, but there's no limits on how much you can give to a super PAC or how much they could spend. And the Supreme Court said that's fine.
21: Is that the money that can't be coordinated with the campaign?
22: Exactly. So that's the one reason that they can do as much as they want. So the rule says, and this the Supreme Court said this, if you don't coordinate with the candidate, then there's no corrupt exchange. You're just going out there and say, vote for Joe Smith. Obviously, Joe Smith knows that you're helping him, but you're not giving directly to his campaign. So if I'm running a super PAC, I can't talk to Joe Smith, but I can go out and run as many ads as I can or attack his opponent as much as I can. That's how it works.
21: Both sides equally guilty?
22: Both sides equally guilty of this. You know, the Democrats talk reform, but they are just as guilty as the Republicans at using this kind of money.
21: You know, I go on Twitter or YouTube, and I see James Tallarico, the Senate candidate from Texas, asking me for $5. What's so terrible about all these people giving $5 to a candidate?
22: Now, you know, there's nothing wrong with people giving small donations. You know, but I did some research, and I said, who are these small donors? Now, some of them are ordinary Americans, but the largest portion of them are very, very partisan, very ideological. And they tend to give to more extreme candidates and people who claim a lot of attention on social media. So it's kind of small donors are kind of pushing polarization. They're not causing it, but they're pushing polarization. And, you know, they give for emotional reasons when an event happens. So if Ruth Bader Ginsburg, when she died, tons of liberals gave to candidates in the Democratic Party. And obviously when Trump got shot, a lot of money flowed to his campaign, or when he got indicted, a lot of money flowed to his campaign. So they're emotional giving.
21: Interesting. Back years ago, Ray LaRaja, professor of political science at UMass, parties were much more powerful, and parties could sort of corral
0: the extremes in their party. It seems like the party strength and that party apparatus just doesn't exist anymore.
22: No, and you know, we've never been too fond of parties. I mean, you know, they had a reputation back 100 years ago of being highly, highly corrupt. I mean, literally money bags. And, but they, you know, the hardest thing for me as a political scientist is to explain to people why parties matter and why they're important. And it's because they can pull, we're such a, you know, broad society, you need some institutions to pull people together, and parties do that. The problem, though, is we have these two parties that are constantly fighting and getting polarized. And parties, if they had a little bit more power, they tend to prefer candidates who have a better chance of winning. So they would recruit more moderate candidates. And that's one of the reasons I think parties are important as well, because these interest groups on both sides tend to like the more extreme candidates.
0: Yeah, we incentivize the extreme. And that's, I think, your point is the more extreme candidate, the more they're incentivized by these high-profile, high-powerful, small donors. They can raise a lot of money by these people who just want to incentivize the crazy.
22: Exactly. So you see on the left, the biggest small donor on the left, even outraising Nancy Pelosi with small donors, is AOC. And for a while on the right, it was Marjorie Taylor Greene. And so, you know, these are people, some people support them, but they are the extremes of the party. So that's one of the issues with small donors. If you want a more moderate politics, small donors ain't your answer.
0: Citizens United. Has this all exploded since the Supreme Court ruled on Citizens United?
22: No, not really. I think Citizens United had accelerated some things, but trends were going in this direction ever since the McCain-Feingold reforms back in the 2000s kind of pushed money away from parties and candidates to these interest groups. So that was the original sin, I think. But Citizens United did accelerate it. Has nothing to do with small donors, the answer is probably, you know, I'm skeptical whether any we're going to change Citizens United. There are other things we might be able to do, though, to improve the situation.
0: You mentioned McCain-Feingold, which was a campaign finance reform bill. I guess we're going back in the late 80s, early 90s, which was supposed to solve a lot of these problems. If we had not done anything, would we be better off with the old system?
22: I'm sorry to say. Yeah, this is the unintended consequences of reform. We would have been better off probably if we had not done that because, you know, I'm a political scientist. I think the parties had more money back then, and now we have groups, you know, Americans for a Better America. Sounds like a nice name, but I don't know who these people are. Mm. So that's the kind of groups spending money instead of the Republican Party or the Democratic. I know who they are, and that helps me keep them more accountable.
0: Yeah. Well, that was President Bush would say, right? He wants unregulated money, but everyone should know who's giving to everybody. And now there's more money than ever, and no one knows where any of the money's coming from. So we're going in the opposite direction.
22: Yeah, I agree with that. I think it's worse than ever. And I think if we were a little more modest about contribution limits and things like we probably would have a better system. Now, that said, America's always been the Wild West with money. Other countries limit it a lot. They still have their corruption problems. They still have their problems with taking under the table money. But no one spends as much as the United States on their elections.
0: Last question for you, Professor, and let's make it full circle here with this new Gallup poll saying that 89% of Americans now perceive government corruption as widespread. Have we seen that number go up as the money has gone up and gotten into politics over the last couple of years?
22: I think that's a big part of it. I think that the thing that really bothers people is the sense that there's bribery, politicians taking money in exchange for votes. But I have to say it's pretty broad. I mean, they don't like politicians doing favors for their families. They don't like politicians giving to supporters contracts and things like that, even if it's legal, technically legal. Americans don't like that. And I think, you know, the fact that they're getting upset is a good thing. They're not just – in some countries, they're just cynical. Oh, that's just politicians. But I think it's good that Americans haven't given up. And they want, and our, in the poll we did, the UMass, they do want investigations, either ethics or criminal investigations for people who are doing this. So I take that as a positive, that people still want a strong democracy.
21: Ray LaRaja, professor of political science at UMass, at his book, Small Donors in Politics, Myth and Reality, as well as Campaign Finance and Political Polarization. Professor, thanks for checking in and getting us started tonight.
22: Thanks, LeBron.
21: You got it. America at Night, just getting started. Back in a moment.
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2: Hey, stay right there. We're going to talk a little college football because Michigan, Western Michigan, is the talk of the country. And we're going to break down exactly what happened with our dear friend coming up here in just a second. But had some breaking news we were coming on to the air tonight. And that was that the Supreme Court made a emergency ruling against Missouri officials as they planned. It's very confusing. So the Supreme Court ruled against the Missouri Secretary of State and the Missouri Attorney General. What did they rule against? Let's go all the way back to Friday, or a late Thursday, Friday morning. Missouri had changed their congressional maps. It was 7-2, and it went to 8-1, right? 7 Republicans, 2 Democrats in the state of Missouri. Now it went to 8-1, which would have been 8 Republican safe districts and 1 Democratic district. And the state of Missouri garnered signatures to put that question on the ballot for November. And not to get into the too much of the legalese, the Supreme Court ruled, well, the Attorney General and the Secretary of State in Missouri ruled that the voters couldn't do that. That's unconstitutional. And that the maps, the new maps, were going to carry the day. Missouri even had a primary with those new maps. And on Thursday, late Thursday, early Friday, the state Supreme Court, in a unanimous decision, 5 Republican judges, 2 Democratic judges, ruled unanimously that the people get a say in the congressional maps if they so choose. And they put it on the ballot. And so that new map doesn't exist. They got to revert back to the old maps. There's a bit of a constitutional crisis in Missouri because they already voted the primary with the new maps. And the judges said, sorry, figure it out. Those new maps don't exist until the people have their say. So the Secretary of State of Missouri and the Attorney General of Missouri said, this is an outrage. We're going to the Supreme Court. Well, the Supreme Court ruled today. And Justice Kavanaugh, who is in charge of the district in Missouri, right? He's the district judge for Missouri. He ruled, first, Justice Kavanaugh denied a request from Missouri officials to use the congressional map in November. And so there you go. We've got, it's very confusing. So earlier tonight, Justice Kavanaugh denied the request, saying, sorry, the new maps don't work, ruled against the Missouri officials. Soon after that, a district judge in Missouri ruled the other way, ordering the state to rely on that map, which had been used in last month's primary election. So a little bit of controversy all the way around. Might have to call in an expert on all of this, but stay tuned. There's dueling court cases and dueling rulings going on in Missouri over one congressional district, which might decide who runs the House of Representatives come the fall. Stay right there. We're just getting started. America at Night, back in a moment.
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0: ABC News, I'm Dave Packer. The NTSB with an update on the investigation into Sunday's deadly cargo plane crash at Miami International Airport during a briefing tonight. NTSB Chairperson Jennifer Homedy.
1: We'll talk to the crew in interviews tomorrow to get their updated hours, and then we'll compare that with the company records and provide further information as we receive it.
0: Five people on the ground in a van were killed. Five other people were injured, including the pilot and co-pilot. ABC News projects former U.S. Senator John Sununu will win the New Hampshire Republican primary for U.S. Senate and will face Democratic Congressman Chris Pappas in November. Canada's tariffs on a slew of U.S. imports begin today, the tariffs in response to ones imposed by President Trump. Cleanup efforts underway in Hawaii after Hurricane Lowell slammed the islands. The Category 2 storm brought heavy rain, flooding, and wind gusts up to 90 miles per hour. Tens of thousands remain without power. This is ABC News.
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1: College football, first weekend, and all sorts of controversy. Probably one of the greatest controversial calls in the history of college football. Michigan's 13-12 win over Western Michigan. Randy Carricker, well-known sports guru, hosts the Randy Carricker Show for Gray Media. Dear friend of the show, Randy, welcome, my friend.
2: McGraw, it's always good to be with you. Thanks for having me.
1: So who would have thought that Michigan would have stormed the field after beating Western Michigan to open up the season?
2: Well, I got to tell you, I tuned out. I went back to the Clemson-LSU game because I thought it was over. I wonder how many Michigan fans left without the knowledge that they were actually going to look at the last play again to see when it ended. Yeah, but who would have thought Michigan winning at home against Western Michigan and they stormed the field? It was unbelievable.
1: You know, it's a great point because the end of the game, the announcers were announcing it was over. The players were, right, all celebrating. And, like, they just sort of, oh, the refs are taking a last look at the play. Like, it was meaningless. And so take what exactly happened at the end of the game?
2: Well, there was obviously communication between the control center in New York and the referee about, hey, that we might have a second left. So that's why they went to the review. And on social media, the Big Ten did a really good job of replaying what had happened in the review situation. And evidently, what we see, and this has been borne out over the course of the last few days, what we see on TV is not the official game clock. The official game clock, kind of like in hockey or in basketball, it has tenths of seconds on it. And in football, obviously, we don't have that. But they determined that the official clock, which the official has down on the field and I guess is somewhere within the stadium, still had 1 second left. I can completely buy what the Big Ten said in their review. I understand people that believe it's a conspiracy theory. But if you can get a former federal prosecutor, which the president of Western Michigan is, to buy in, I'm on board with that. And the other part of it is, McGraw, if this was some sort of a conspiracy and the Big Ten had determined, hey, Michigan has to get this win, how do you get Western Michigan to buy into that? I just don't understand. I would think that Western Michigan, if this were an attempted conspiracy, they would be up in arms if there were something untoward going on here.
1: Well, first of all, I think it goes to show you the mood of the day where no one believes anything anymore and everyone's right. Got a conspiracy theory. But with that being said, Randy, you know more about sports than anybody I've ever known. You've forgotten more about sports than most of us will ever know. Did you know that the clock they were showing us wasn't the official game clock?
2: I had no idea. And I don't know, like I said, I don't know if there are fractions of seconds that they have in the stadium somewhere to have the official game clock. Now, I do know that the game is timed on the field by the referee because, as we've seen many times, if a clock in a stadium goes out, they keep track of the time down on the field. But I didn't know that once the clock in the stadium was working, that wasn't absolutely 100% official.
1: Yeah, I know the yellow line isn't official for the first down, right? We can all agree with that.
2: Yeah, but it should be.
1: Right. Okay, that's one. But two, and again, I don't think it was a conspiracy either, but it goes to the transparency issue of why were they hiding the game clock from everybody? With all of this technology they have, why weren't they showing the game clock so that everybody was on the same page?
2: Well, this is a tremendously bad look for the Big Ten. I think as big as that question is, why aren't they showing us the official clock, is why don't more leagues like the ACC or the UFL actually show us what's transpiring in real time as a replay is gone through by the referee and the people in the booth? Because once that came out, once we got coverage of why the situation unfolded the way it did, then it became crystal clear. If the Big Ten, the SEC, the Big 12 would all be that transparent and just say, hey, we're going to show you exactly what happens in a replay situation, I think we would all have a greater understanding. Because once you see it happen, you say, okay, I get it. And that's what happened with the people from the Mac, and that's what happened with the people from Western Michigan. If we would have seen it in real time, I don't think that people would have been as up in arms as they were on Sunday and Monday.
1: Take me through the last play, because they keep saying the player was out of bounds when he touched the ball. Does that matter that he was out of bounds? Does it?
2: Yes.
1: How does all that work?
2: So because he had established himself out of bounds. His foot had been out of bounds, and he was the first person to touch the football. So once he touched the ball, then the ball was out of bounds because he was established as out of bounds. So that's why that part of it is important. If he hadn't touched the ball or if he hadn't stepped out of bounds, then Western Michigan would have won the game. It is the ultimate example of it being a matter of inches because his foot was 3 inches out of bounds. And so that's why that was such a big deal.
1: So it was fortuitous that the quarterback from Michigan overthrew the end zone and threw it out of the end zone. If he throws it in the end zone, it falls aimlessly on the ground, and the clock runs out.
2: Right, exactly. And by the way, that's another part of what confuses me about the conspiracy theorists, because then after that play, they had to complete another Hail Mary, and they did. And so to think about putting all of that together, that you had to have somebody to navigate the clock in that quick of a time period and then have Michigan actually execute a great Hail Mary, that is impossible in my mind for something like that to happen. But it's kind of like golf when you take that second shot. You know, you hit the first one in the water, and you say, I'm going to hit a second one, and it's right down the middle. Well, that's what the second Hail Mary was for Underwood of Michigan. That was player B.
1: You and I both know about hitting it in the water in the first one, and you don't count the first one. You always count the second one.
2: But you always count the second one.
1: So I'm with you. I don't think it was a conspiracy theory at all. But the conspiracy theorists will say, no. The conspiracy was they gave Michigan a second chance, that they just miraculously decided that there was an extra second and gave him a second chance. That's the argument. And your point is that the Big Ten, you know, fast went on the offensive and showed the clock, showed the real clock. So the criticism of the Big Ten and or anyone else is that why are you hiding the real clock and why are you showing us 17 angles of a clock that doesn't matter?
2: Right. And maybe what they need to do, first and foremost, before they become more transparent with their officiating process, is set up the clocks in college football, and in pro football for that matter, with tenths of seconds, just like every other sport does. We've seen hockey goals scored with less than a second left, and that's what this was. It was 4 tenths of a second, we don't know, 3 tenths of a second, whatever it was. But maybe what they need to do with that in-stadium game clock is have tenths of seconds in addition to full seconds on it.
1: I will say this, that the Western Michigan school and the MAC could not have handled this with any more grace.
2: No, they were extremely classy, and I'm with you. They did a really good job. And by the way, they had threatened a lawsuit the night before. When everything happened on Saturday night, they were threatening to utilize every avenue that was available to them to get this right. But then once it was explained to them by the Big Ten, then they bought in. And everybody agreed, by the way, the MAC and the Big Ten, and I'm sure that all of the conferences do when you have these interconference games, they agree to the officials and what's going to happen in a game and replay rules beforehand. So the MAC knew exactly what they were in for. And, hey, it's realistically speaking, John Madden always used to make the point that, hey, that's a deodorant. And all of this talk about what's going on with the officiating is a deodorant for Michigan. Man, Bryce Underwood has to be thrilled that this happened because nobody's talking about how awful he quarterbacked. You know, he's making $12 million, McGraw, as the quarterback for Michigan, but nobody's talking about how bad he played because everybody's talking about the officiating in this game.
1: Yeah, that's a good point. Now, imagine a couple more things with Randy Carricker, who hosts the Randy Carricker Show for Gray Media, and a dear, dear friend, and knows all there is to know about sports. You've lived through the fifth down in Missouri. You lived through Dankinger's call, a couple of others. Rank this, Randy, in terms of controversies when it comes to college football and all of sports.
2: Well, because we have social media now, and we have podcasts, and we have such extreme reaction. Like you said, everything has to be a controversy. I think it's probably number one. When, with the fifth down game for Mizzou in 1990, we didn't have social media. It was a big deal, and it is still a big deal. And we kind of lived with it. We said, okay, well, that's the way it goes. But there wasn't such a hue and cry simply because it wasn't everywhere you turned. With the Denkinger call with the Cardinals and Royals in 1985, it was obvious that he got it wrong, and everybody knew it. And that's still a huge call. And if we would have had replay that day, then the Cardinals would have won. But akin to what happened with Western Michigan, the Cardinals still had plenty of opportunities to win the game in 1985 World Series Game 6. Just like Western Michigan, all they had to do was knock down another Hail Mary. That's, you know, most Hail Marys don't succeed, and all they had to do was knock it down. They had another play, and I think we need to keep that in mind, too.
1: Yeah. The other thing, too, is replay was supposed to solve all these problems, but just because you have video, we still have these controversies all the time, even with all these replays.
2: Which is great. I'm so happy that we do have controversy, because that's kind of what sports is all about. That is something that fosters discussion and gets us talking, and it makes us love sports. It's beyond the human element now. Well, the human element is still messing up what we have in terms of technology, and the way technology is utilized isn't perfect either. The way that the human mind uses technology is never going to be perfect, and I'm kind of happy about that.
1: I have no ill will towards Michigan. I know people either love Michigan or hate Michigan. I have zero ill will. I've been to a couple games up there, and it really is kind of like the Mecca of college football. It really is fun to go to a game up there. But if the roles were reversed, Randy Carricker, and Western Michigan got the second chance for the Hail Mary, and Western Michigan would have won it at the end, I'm not so sure the Michigan fans and the Michigan Stadium would have been as forthcoming or as gracious as the Western Michigan fans were.
2: Not so sure Michigan Stadium would be standing right now. I think they would have taken it down brick by brick. You're exactly right. And there's two reasons for that. Number one, Michigan was the home team. And number two, Michigan is the big boy. And, one thing that is true about college football is that the blue bloods get an advantage, and the power fours are going to get an advantage over a non-power four. That's just the way of the world. It's the golden rule. He who has the gold makes the rules. Yeah, it would have been unbelievable if the roles would have been reversed, because that just doesn't happen. And that's because, and I do believe this, that the power four schools are always going to get an advantage. And when it's the elites, when it's the blue bloods, when it's Texas or Michigan or Ohio State or Notre Dame, they're always going to get the benefit of the doubt over a lesser team like an Illinois or a Missouri or an Oklahoma State. That's always going to be the case. It always has been, and it always will be.
1: The other last thing, Randy, is the only thing this controversy doesn't have is the gambling aspect of it, right? It didn't really matter the points. Western Michigan was going to cover either way. But in this world of gambling, if you all of a sudden pull out secret clocks and secret flags that nobody saw and certain rules that no one's ever heard about, you start messing with gamblers' money. That ain't a good thing.

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2: Hey, here's a story for you. Today, OpenAI, artificial intelligence, right? OpenAI announced that its latest AI technology, which has not been released to the public yet, solves a complex math problem called the Navier-Stokes existence and smoothness problem. I didn't know they had a problem. Mathematicians sometimes call it Navier-Stokes for short. Here's what happened. It was considered one of the seven millennial problems selected in the year 2000 by a nonprofit called the Clay Mathematics Institute as a way to advance mathematics in the new millennium. The institute, founded by a businessman named Landon Clay, offered a $1 million prize to the first mathematician who could solve each one of the problems. Before the announcement today that AI solved the problem, only one of the seven had been solved. It's a series of mathematical equations that describe the movements of liquid like water and gas like air. How smart do you have to be to figure out the mathematical equation for that one? These equations are often used to predict the weather. They can also be used to model the behavior of ocean currents or the climate as a whole. But mathematicians have struggled to understand parts of these equations. The Navier-Stokes problem essentially asks if these equations become unreliable in certain situations. If there are cases where they can no longer be solved, that would imply, theoretically, that the laws of physics would break down under certain extreme conditions. That, for example, water could be made into spontaneously explode. There is some initial fluid configuration. I don't even understand this story, no less than Navier-Stokes mathematical equation. Could we set some fluid in motion, watch it flow, and then blow it up? No, we can't. Not that we know of. But the solution to the Navier-Stokes problem, OpenAI seems to have shown that it could happen in theory. Imagine a mathematical equation that could show that that water could all of a sudden flow into a certain direction and then blow up. Imagine solving that mathematical problem. Well, it turns out apparently OpenAI solved the mathematical proof, I guess, that in theory, I guess it is possible. Good thing they're putting these data centers to good use. All right, stay right there. We've got a lot more to get to, including it is Tuesday, and we're going to check in with our National Park segment as we continue to celebrate the 250th anniversary of our national parks. We're going to talk about the Cape Cod National Seashore. And a little programming note, Friday is the 25th anniversary of 9/11, and we are putting together a number of, to be honest with you, I get a little PTSD around this time of year. A lot of people do. And I don't want to do most of us live through it, actually. If you're 25 years old, you live through it. And so we're going to do a little retrospective. We're going to talk to people who were there at the White House, as well as some individuals who have had to deal with the loss of loved ones the last 25 years and how they have overcome it, how they've found some peace.
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2: From ABC News, I'm Dave Packer. The NTSB revealed tonight that they've listened to the cockpit voice recorder after Sunday's deadly cargo plane crash at Miami International Airport. NTSB investigator Shahoon Shin.
3: No indication in the recorded data that speed brakes or thrust reversers were deployed.
2: Tomorrow, investigators will interview the pilot and co-pilot. The U.S. stepping up attacks on Iranian tankers. Five ships hit today after firing on three tankers over the weekend. All this in response, says the Pentagon, to Iran shooting at U.S. warships. Meanwhile, Tehran says it captured a U.S. underwater drone.
4: An American official telling ABC News the drone had malfunctioned, describing it as an older model that neither collected sensitive data nor carried any classified sonar or radar equipment. As the war escalates, Wall Street reels, the Dow plunging more than 600 points as the price of oil nears $100 a barrel.
2: ABC's Rachel Scott, and the trade war heats up between the U.S. and Canada. The U.S. to ban the import of some Canadian dairy products, motorcycles, and most alcoholic beverages. This after retaliatory tariffs promised by Canada kicked in earlier today on $20 billion of U.S. imports. Supreme Court Justice Brett Kavanaugh handing Democrats a victory today, rebuffing an appeals from Missouri officials who wanted to use new congressional districts backed by President Trump in the November election. ABC News projects former U.S. Senator John Sununu will win the New Hampshire Republican primary for U.S. Senate.
5: From the first day of this campaign, we focused on the issues important to voters across New Hampshire. Right? Economy, jobs. How do we bring down the cost of living?
2: Sununu endorsed by President Trump and will face Democratic Congressman Chris Pappas in November. He called Sununu a pawn of the president.
6: The voters of New Hampshire have sent a clear message. They're fed up with what's happening in our politics and they're ready for change.
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2: Months after a brazen Louvre heist, two Renoir paintings were stolen in an early morning break-in at the museum named for the artist in France.
9: The robbers broke into the museum. According to the local mayor in that town, used a hacksaw or a knife, possibly an electric one, to basically go through the bolts around the frames of the paintings.
2: ABC's Tom Sophie Burridge says the thieves were able to extract 4 paintings, but dropped 2 as they ran. Chrysler is recalling more than 320,000 Jeep Grand Cherokees because the rear coil springs could detach while in motion. Parent company Stellantis says it's not aware of any accidents related to the issue. A new twist in the saga of the Duke and Duchess of York.
10: As Prince William and Kate walk their future heir to the throne, Prince George, to his first day of classes at Eton College, their in-laws, the Duke and Duchess of Sussex, a.k.a. Harry and Meghan, are said to be surprised by the way Buckingham Palace released that letter this week, making it clear they remain non-working royals. Sources say the couple were caught off guard because they were given no time to review or comment on the letter before it was released to the media. The question of who will pay for their security and whether they'll receive round-the-clock police protection is still being worked out. Sherry Preston, ABC News.
2: The Coast Guard credits a Good Samaritan vessel for rescuing 4 people from the waters of the mouth of the Colorado River in Texas Monday. All were wearing life jackets. Dave Packer, ABC News.
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7: Well, we're starting off the month of September with a bit of a bang. Hope you enjoyed your Labor Day weekend. And it's this Tuesday. We're going to check in just like we do every Tuesday or so, every other Tuesday or so on the schedule. Our National Park Series continues, part of our celebration of this wonderful, great country. And one of the great things about this country is our national parks. And once or twice a month, we check in with a national park and check in with the Friends group and get a sense of what's going on. We've had some great shows. Looking forward to tonight. The Friends of the Cape Cod National Seashore President, Vincent Topkins. Vincent, welcome to America at Night. Thanks for joining us.
17: Thank you, McGraw. It's a pleasure to be here, and I'm really looking forward to speaking with you tonight.
7: Well, hopefully you say that in about 45 minutes from now. So there you go.
17: I'm sure I will.
7: So tell us about the Cape Cod National Seashore. I've been to Cape Cod. I've been to Providencetown, or P-Town, as they like to call it. I didn't know that was a national park.
17: You know, McGraw, your experience is not all that unusual. I've been to many national parks, and I'm sure you have as well, where there's a giant entrance sign as you come in, or a fee station before you can even set foot within the park. The Cape Cod National Seashore is different in that way, and perhaps that goes back to its origins and its unusual origins as a park that encompasses six unique and distinctive towns out here on Cape Cod. So indeed, you can dip in and out of the National Seashore sometimes without even realizing it. Nevertheless, it's one of the most vital and essential aspects of the landscape of Cape Cod.
7: Just so we understand, there are towns within the national park. Is that, do I have that correct?
17: The boundaries of the park touch on six towns that had been established back in the colonial period, well before the national park was even being dreamed of. And one of the most challenging aspects of the park's creation was that it involved carving the park out of land that was largely in private hands in the 1950s when the National Park Service first identified the Outer Cape as a place where a national seashore could be of tremendous national benefit. So the towns themselves exist independently, but land within those towns is part of the national seashore.
7: Interesting. So you might have a house or a cottage somewhere, or a road that, or I guess a land that you own that goes around the national park, or the national park goes around the individual landowner.
17: That is correct. I think it's about 600 private properties that exist today within the boundaries of the seashore.
7: Interesting. And how old is the Cape Cod National Seashore?
17: So the seashore celebrated the 65th anniversary just this last month. of the legislation that authorized the creation of the seashore. John F. Kennedy was president at the time. As a U.S. senator from Massachusetts, he and his Republican colleague Leverett Saltonstall, the other Massachusetts senator, were absolutely critical in drafting the legislation that Congress then adopted in 1961 that created the seashore. So we had a nice celebration at the Visitor Center of the 65th anniversary of the signing of that legislation, and one of the pens that Kennedy used to sign the legislation was on hand for visitors to see.
18: Oh, my goodness. And then a lot of people think of it as the forearm and the wrist and the fist of Cape Cod. And I again, when I visited a few years ago, there's every type of, there's marshes, there's swamps, there's lakes, there's ocean. There's a whole lot going on in that little strip of land.
17: Yes, it's long been thought of in just the way that you described it. In fact, Henry David Thoreau, who wrote one of the most famous books about Cape Cod, described it as the bared and bended arm of Massachusetts, in a way sticking out there into the Atlantic, doing battle with the fierce ocean storms that come up here pretty regularly. And it's a really telling image of the National Seashore and its unique topography. And you're absolutely right. There's a tremendous variety of different kinds of landscapes and ecological systems that one encounters within the seashore. So at 43,000 acres, I doubt that it ranks near the top of in terms of acreage of our great national parks. But it punches above its weight in the variety of terrain that visitors can experience when they're here, from the wild 40 miles of unspoiled ocean beach, as you said, to vital salt marshes and cranberry bogs, forests, lots of other kinds of landscapes.
18: And, you know, it's interesting that it literally is a thin strip of land. The much soil erosion, shoreline erosion, is that going on right now, or is that just constantly the way it's been over the last 1,000 years?
17: It has been a constant. Time has a funny meaning out here on Cape Cod. I remember visiting and hiking down into the Grand Canyon and realizing that I was looking at rocks that were over a billion years old. Cape Cod is a newborn compared to parks like the Grand Canyon, really sort of formed as the glaciers receded roughly 20,000 years ago. And the ocean messes around with this part of Massachusetts in a constant way and also in an unpredictable way. So if you visit some of the ocean beaches in the National Seashore, you will see a sign that talks about coastal erosion occurring at about 3 feet a year. And yet when you talk to some of the rangers out here, they'll tell you that's probably an underestimate. So while on the one hand, that's a constant, a part of the experience of the Cape that has been true for thousands of years, climate change is definitely changing the nature of that and increasing the challenge. The Gulf of Maine and Cape Cod kind of forms the southern part of the Gulf of Maine is one of the fastest warming bodies of water on Earth as a result of climate change. It's a place where sea level is rising very quickly. And it's a place where when storms get supercharged, they can tear sometimes 10 or 15 feet from parts of the coast in a single storm.
18: Wow. Vincent Tompkins, hold that thought. President of the Friends of the Cape Cod National Seashore. I've been there. And it is as advertised, beautiful and gorgeous. We'll get about some of the scenery, some of the things you can do, some of the towns you can visit, lots more to get to. The National Park Series continues, part of our 250th celebration of this tremendous country. America at Night, back in a moment.
19: Celebrating the natural beauty of the United States, this is America at Night with McGraw-Millhaven.
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0: I've been surfing here since I was a kid. Now, seeing my grandson out on the water, it means everything to me. Watching him and taking in the blue waves, the sea breeze, the blurry horizon.
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2: All right, as our National Park Series continues, Vincent Tompkins, our guest, president of the Friends of Cape Cod National Seashore. Vincent, just to get a sense of where we are, somebody on the text line texted in, what about Martha's Vineyard in Nantucket? They're not part of the national park. Is that correct?
3: That is correct. I think even when in the early years when the seashore was being contemplated, it was not thought to include those two islands. They are spectacularly beautiful. I recommend visiting if you haven't had the chance, but they are not part of the national seashore.
2: Yeah, I mean, but all that whole part of the country is absolutely gorgeous. Let's talk about getting there, because for me, getting there was half the fun. I flew into Boston, and then I took a puddle jumper, a little prop plane, and I landed, I think, just outside of Provincetown in what, you know, it could have been the backdrop for that TV show Wings. It was literally that small and that quaint. Is that the normal way people get there? I mean, how do you get there? How do you drive? How do you fly? What do you do?
3: Sure. Very few people describe it as fun, so I'm glad that that was your experience. On a summer weekend, it can be a challenge to get here. But yes, indeed, Cape Air flies from Logan Airport and a few other places and lands at Provincetown Airport, which is actually inside the boundaries of the National Seashore. I don't think there are very many other commercial airports that are inside national park boundaries. So that is certainly the quickest way, and on a sunny day, one of the most beautiful ways to get here. There's also fast ferry service from Boston that many, many people use to travel back and forth to Cape Cod, and again has that advantage of putting you right out there at the tip of the arm, as it were, with immediate access to the seashore. Driving is certainly an option. In fact, we're a day's drive from about a third of the population of the United States, a staggering statistic. And indeed, many people come here by private automobile. So bus, train, automobile, plane, they're all available.
2: I loved it because you really got a sense of the land, right, of the arm, and you could from the plane landing. I mean, you could really, it was that bay that you just got to sort of look at. It was just a unique view and just sort of gorgeous all the way in.
3: I completely agree. Having done that flight a few times myself, it's such a pleasure. On the other hand, I remember once taking the ferry from Boston, and all of a sudden the ferry slowed down, and the announcement came over the PA system that we were slowing down because there was a whale ahead of us, and we all had the chance to turn our ferry ride into a brief whale watch experience. So almost every way of getting here has its charms.
2: Where do you take the ferry from?
3: There are two different ferry services, both of which leave from downtown Boston. And the ferry takes about 90 minutes, so it's a very quick trip, and certainly a good way to avoid the weekend traffic that can get pretty fierce.
2: Yeah, I would think. Well, we're going to talk about the summer, but let me talk about the winter. What's the winter like out on Cape Cod?
3: Well, it takes a hardy soul to winter over out here. It has its own fierce beauty. I will say that when there are many fewer people around and the temperature drops, you feel like you have so much of the National Seashore to yourself. Walking on trails through the woods or along the beach, the storms in winter can be quite fierce. It's a reason why I think over the past three centuries there have been several thousand shipwrecks that have occurred along Cape Cod's coast in these fierce nor'easters that we get in the fall and winter months. We had some pretty spectacular blizzards out here last winter that left a lot of snow on the ground, which is unusual for this part of the Cape. Each of the outer Cape towns has restaurants open and some muted degree of nightlife available in the off season. And certainly the fall and the spring are beautiful times to visit as well.
2: Yeah, I would think, I don't know, I get the summer months and I get that it's a whole lot of fun, but there's something really special about a winter months in some of those old sea towns. Friends of Cape Cod National Seashore, Vincent Tompkins, president of the Friends Group. Vincent, I'll ask this question because you hold a PhD in history from Harvard University. And I might cut you off because we have to break, but we'll pick it up on the other side. But start the conversation. Did the Pilgrims land in Provincetown? Did they move? Take me through the early days of the settlements. Did they first land there and then go inwards? What happened?
3: Sure. Yes. The brief answer is that the Mayflower first dropped anchor in Provincetown Harbor in 1620. I believe it was in late fall. And they sent one of their smaller boats to explore along the coast, trying to find the best place to build a permanent settlement. And that exploration had many different aspects to it as they encountered the local indigenous folks who had been here for thousands of years. But in any event, they found their way to Plymouth and decided that the harbor at Plymouth, the possibility of farming there, offered greater opportunities than Provincetown did. And so they made their way from Provincetown to Plymouth, and the rest, as they say, is history. It's why the Plymouth colony was one of the first European colonies established in what we think of as British North America. But yes, Provincetown is where the Mayflower first landed, and there were explorations in Truro and Wellfleet and East Ham, several of the other towns here on the Outer Cape that are now adjacent to the seashore.
2: You could certainly see there's not a lot of places where you could grow corn, right? It's all sand there. So it makes sense. Once they got there and got off the boat, they looked around and said, this isn't going to work. And so they went to find some other place where the crops could actually grow in the ground, you would think.
3: Yes. I mean, it only took about 20 years for some of the settlers from Plymouth to return to Cape Cod. And agriculture was one of the ways that they sustained themselves. But yes, this is essentially topsoil on top of sand dunes and glacial till. And so it's a tough place to farm, to feed one's family, or to raise crops that you could send to market. Again, the local Wampanoags, the Native Americans who still have a presence here on Cape Cod and on Martha's Vineyard and Nantucket, had made a living here for many thousands of years, but many different reasons why those first English settlers decided that Plymouth was the better place to take a chance at creating a permanent place to live.
2: Cape Cod National Seashore. It is a national park. You've probably been there and didn't even know it. How about that? We're talking to Vincent Tompkins, president of the Friends of Cape Cod National Seashore. When we come back, what to do in the summer? What about that Cape Cod Baseball League? What about the fishing? Where do you stay? Where do you go? And, of course, more history. And what about that Plymouth Rock? I have a question. I want to know between fact and fiction. We will get to all of that when we come back. Vincent Tompkins, president of the Friends of Cape Cod National Seashore, part of our National Park Foundation, rediscovering America, 250 years going strong. We're going all the way back to the founding of the Pilgrims when they landed on Plymouth Rock. Come back and talk more. America at Night, back in a moment.
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0: ABC News. I'm Dave Packer. The NTSB with an update on the investigation into Sunday's deadly cargo plane crash at Miami International Airport during a briefing tonight. NTSB Chairperson Jennifer Homendy.
1: We'll talk to the crew in interviews tomorrow to get their updated hours, and then we'll compare that with the company records and provide further information as we receive it.
0: Five people on the ground in a van were killed, five other people injured, including the pilot and co-pilot. ABC News projects former U.S. Senator John Sununu will win the New Hampshire Republican primary for U.S. Senate and will face Democratic Congressman Chris Pappas in November. Canada's tariffs on a slew of U.S. imports began today, the tariffs in response to ones imposed by President Trump. Cleanup efforts underway in Hawaii after Hurricane Lowell slammed the islands. A Category 2 storm brought heavy rain, flooding, and wind gusts up to 90 miles an hour. Tens of thousands remain without power. This is ABC.
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0: Let's take a stroll through the park on America at Night with McGraw-Milhaven.
1: We are talking, yes, National Park Foundation, Vincent Tompkins, president of the Friends of Cape Cod National Seashore, and there's such a historic spot. It is a national park, and we'll get to some of the other things, but Vincent Tompkins, as a resident of, are you originally from Wellfleet, Massachusetts? Is that right?
2: That's where I live now. But no, I actually mostly grew up in a little town called Cape May, New Jersey, at the far southern end of the New Jersey coast.
1: Gotcha. Okay. Well, Wellfleet, since you live there now and you are a historian as well as the National Park president of the Friends Group, and we are talking on radio, is there a Marconi story that encompasses Cape Cod and the National Park?
2: There sure is. If you come to visit the National Seashore, one of the sites that you can visit is where Marconi sent the first wireless signal from North America across the entire Atlantic Ocean in the very early 20th century. A key breakthrough that people don't tend to associate with Cape Cod. The original towers, as is the case with many other man-made structures that are near the ocean out here, eventually fell into the sea because of coastal erosion, and he had to, you know, relocate operations elsewhere. But indeed, here in Wellfleet, you can go to the Marconi site and read all about that fascinating history, and then go to Marconi Beach, one of the most beautiful beaches that's within the National Seashore. And actually a beach where the Friends have played a really crucial role in making sure that that beach has remained accessible to visitors.
1: And so that's the first spot that sent a signal from the New World to the Old World.
2: Yes, that is correct. And it's only a few miles away from the spot where one of the early transatlantic cables was laid, in this case from the opposite direction, I believe from France. Over to the United States. So Cape Cod played a really crucial role in a couple of those important communications developments. And, of course, the Marconi Wireless plays an enormously important part in the saga of the Titanic because it was the existence of wireless radio and the ability of the wireless operators, as radios were called back then, on the Titanic to send out a distress signal that led to so many passengers of the Titanic being saved.
1: And so that was the first signal was received on Cape Cod?
2: Not from the Titanic. It was received on another ship. I think the Carpathia was the name of it. But that technology, wireless technology, of course, became something that became ubiquitous in our lives and a crucial part of maritime safety.
1: Tell me about some of the archaeology that you've found on the sites.
2: So the archaeology within the seashore is, again, fascinating. As I mentioned, geologically, I think the Cape is only about 20,000 years old. But there have been humans living out here in various parts of Cape Cod for something approaching 10,000 years. And again, often as a consequence of winter storms that have a way of uncovering things that have been buried in sand for quite a long time, there have been Native American sites that have been uncovered. And thankfully, the park, in part with help from the Friends, has an archaeologist on staff, and they've been able to carefully document and preserve many of the artifacts that were discovered there. And if one is a careful observer, you'll find throughout the seashore similar sites like that, where, again, well before European settlement, Indians were surviving by farming, by catching fish. They're the ones who taught the early European settlers to be on the lookout for whales that would beach themselves and how to make use of those. Shellfish were an enormously important part of their diet, and there's evidence of that. They can be found in many documented sites throughout the park as well. Mm. It's one of the places where one really sees the benefit of national parks having these incredibly talented and dedicated professionals serving as interpretive rangers to really open up that historical experience for visitors who maybe think they're only coming to go to the beach and find themselves learning a tremendous about our history.
1: Yeah, there's so much history and that little strip of land. You might go there for a nice lobster roll, but you end up walking away that this is a site of a whole lot of history. I have to ask you about the lighthouses. If I could come back as anything, I would want to come back as a lighthouse operator. Some famous lighthouses along the way out there?
2: Yes, for sure. There are, I think, a total of 6 lighthouses that exist within the boundaries of the seashore, and it's very easy in probably less than a half a day's drive to catch a glimpse, at least, of each of them. Some of them, like Race Point, like way out at the end of Race Point in Provincetown, is the most remote. It's a sort of multi-mile walk through sand to reach it. But then there are places like Highland Light in Truro, which it's not the current structure, but that light, it was one of the oldest lighthouses in the United States, commissioned by George Washington in 1797, making it, I think, the 20th light station to be built in the United States. And so from Race Point Light out in Provincetown to Highland Light in Truro, and Nauset Light in East Ham, those who love lighthouses will have a field day visiting each of those really beautiful structures. And again, beautiful in their own right, and structures that represent the importance of the maritime economy in this part of the United States.
1: Yeah. Cape Cod baseball somehow play within the national park out there?
2: They do not, to the best of my knowledge. One of the things the National Seashore does not boast of is an official baseball field, as far as I know. But the summer league out here in other parts of Cape Cod is a huge summer attraction and very popular with many of the almost 4 million visitors who come out to Cape Cod National Seashore every year.
1: Yeah, no, it's a huge deal. I know a lot of college players go out there, and the list of players who've gone on to play Major League Baseball is long, illustrious, and some of the best baseball you'll see summer league-wise is out in Cape Cod and up in Alaska. And I know it's something they are very, very proud of. Vincent, take me through some of the things the Friends Group is working on.
2: Sure. So our group has been around almost 40 years now, founded in 1987, more than 500 members. And we play a really crucial role, as Friends groups across the country do, in meeting the needs of the National Seashore that aren't met from the funding that they get from Washington. And so I'll give you a few examples. One of the things that we're working on right now is making sure that the National Seashore lifeguards at each of the 6 guarded beaches have up-to-date modern equipment, life-saving equipment that they use. These lifeguards do literally heroic work. The riptides out here can be fierce, and we help to make sure that they have the equipment they need to keep all of the visitors safe who venture into the ocean. As I think I mentioned before, we help provide funding for some of the crucial positions within the park. So partial funding for a park ecologist, for a park archaeologist. And then, as I mentioned before, the ocean will have its way from time to time. So we were talking about Marconi Beach in, I think it was September of 2024, in a fierce nor'easter, as we call them. The stairs down to the beach were swept away, gone in a matter of less than a day, because the dune that they descended was swept out to sea. And so the Friends quickly mobilized, and in the space of a few months, with donations from more than 200 people literally around the country, we were able to make sure that those stairs were rebuilt and ready for visitors when they came back in the summer of 2025. And so projects like that are coming up and are urgent needs throughout the National Seashore. And we're delighted to be able to play this role of enhancing the visitor experience, keeping visitors safe, helping to deepen their understanding of the park, And making sure that the facilities that are there for visitors to use and enjoy are available and modern and functioning well.
1: Are the beaches open to the public? Do you have to pay? How do the beaches work on the national park?
2: Yes. So as with many national parks, you pay a fee to enter, in this case, certain parts of the park. And so the national park beaches are available on a fee basis. If you're old enough like me and have an America the Beautiful pass, you have lifetime free entrance into those beaches, but you can either buy a daily pass or a weekly pass or an annual pass that will get you into any of the national parks. And they are certainly one of the most popular features of the park. If I can, McGraw, I sort of want to comment, and this was true at the time that the park was created. I think the East Coast of the United States, more than 90% of it is privately owned. And so one of the most important and distinctive functions that the Cape Cod National Seashore plays is giving access to the beach to anyone who can get there, can afford the modest fee, and they're not going to encounter a private no trespassing sign anywhere there. Once they're on the beach, they can walk for miles and miles and miles and find many places where they can be by themselves if they wish, even in the middle of a crowded summer day.
1: Mm. Can you go camping on the beach? Can you spend the night? Can you start a fire? Can you pitch a tent?
2: I do not believe that overnight camping is allowed at most of the Cape Cod National Seashore beaches. However, out at Race Point, you can get a permit that allows you to drive your four-wheel drive pickup truck or camper out to the beach, and there you can stay overnight, have a bonfire, surf cast for fish in the ocean, and enjoy that. And in addition, there are a number of private campgrounds that are available for visitors who want to come out and camp out here.
1: All right, good. Vincent Tompkins, president of the Friends of Cape Cod National Seashore. Give us a little hidden gem. What do people not know about? Tell us your favorite place, a place that no one knows about that we get to find out about because we're listening to the show.
2: Well, if I give it away, then it's not going to be a hidden gem anymore.
1: But, nobody's listening. Nobody's listening. Don't worry about that.
2: No, that's a totally fair question, and it's a question I dread because I have so many favorite places. But I suppose here in the town of Wellfleet, is a part of the National Seashore called Great Island. And there's a trail that you can take that will take you through. You can visit the bayside beaches. You can walk through the woods. You can walk along the edge of a dramatically beautiful estuary of the Herring River and make your way all the way out to something called Jeremy Point, a little spit of sand that sticks out into Cape Cod Bay on one side and Wellfleet Harbor on the other. And it's just one of the most beautiful and peaceful walks that you can take. If you don't feel like walking, you can launch a kayak, and you can experience much of that same landscape from the water rather than from land. So that certainly is one of my favorites.
1: I was there, and it was amazing because we watched the sun come up over the Atlantic Ocean, and we watched the sun go down over the bay. It was a pretty extraordinary to think that you watch the sun, right? You watch the sun go up over the Atlantic and down over the bay. It was an extraordinary day.
2: Yeah, there aren't that many places in the

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1: Yes, there are folks who will cater that need if you want to do that.
2: That sounds amazing, having a clam bake right there on the beach out in Cape Cod. Vincent Tompkins, Friends, president of the Friends of Cape Cod National Seashore. Vincent, what's the website for people to find out more about the Friends group?
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2: FCCNS stands for Friends of the National
1: Cape Cod National Seashore. 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
1: NS.org.
2: NSORG. And if you can't remember that, just type in Friends of National Cape Cod, National Seashore, and you'll be sure to find it. Vincent Tompkins, president. Hey, thanks for an enjoyable hour. Good luck. And if I'm ever back, I'll look you up and you can sneak me into a clam bake on the seashore somewhere.
1: I'll do one just for you.
2: There you go. Vincent Tompkins, thank you very much for a fun hour.
1: Thank you.
2: You got it. National Park Series. The Cape Cod National Seashore. Who knew, right? I was there. I didn't even know I was in a national park. Things you know, right? You have to. National parks are fantastic. They're so much fun. All right. It's America at Night, and we're back in a moment.
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0: All right, listen to this. Stay right there. We got open phones next hour. Lots to get to. We got some text messages. We got some phone calls to get to. And, of course, some text messages as well. The hour, of course, is all yours. And, oh, by the way, you know, before we head out here, I got to tell you once and for all, I told Josh on Friday, you got to break at the right time, Josh. You can't be pushing the brakes. And what did he do? First segment, he pushed the brake. These part-time fill-in people are getting way out of hand. No, thanks for being so nice to Josh. Josh filled in for me on Friday. I spent the week barbecuing all weekend long. Got a new grill, made some smash burger tacos. Holy mackerel. Where have these things been my whole life? Have you made a smash burger taco? So you get about 2 to 3 ounces of 80-20 hamburger meat. You put a tortilla on top, a small one, and you smash it down. After a couple minutes, you flip it over. Then you fry the tortilla in the hamburger grease. Take it off. Put the little, the sauce, the special sauce. Lettuce, tomato, throw a pickle in there. Fold it up like a taco. Oh, my goodness. A smash burger taco. Whoa. That thing's the way to... That's smash burger, man. Whoever invented that thing knows what they're doing. All right, more phone calls next hour. Our executive director is Alex Hinton, along with Rita Rich tonight.
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11: From ABC News, I'm Dave Packer. Getting more insight into what led to a mistrial in the Lindsey Clancy murder case in Massachusetts, ABC's Aaron Katursky.
12: We're hearing from members of that jury, including the foreperson who told NBC 10 Boston the lone holdout voiced his doubts about Clancy's guilt, but voted to convict her of murdering her children anyway.
13: He had reasonable doubt. He admitted he had reasonable doubt. And then he said, but I'm still not going to say that she's not guilty by reason of insanity.
12: 11 jurors were convinced Clancy was in the throes of postpartum psychosis and not criminally responsible.
11: Federal investigators say tomorrow they plan to interview the two crew members from Sunday's deadly cargo plane crash in Miami that killed 5 people on the ground. NTSB investigator Shi-Hun Shin.
14: With the cockpit voice recorder, while we have that data, crew accounts and crew interviews will help fill in some of the blanks for us that the crew remembers in terms of actions that they might have done but not verbalized.
11: As the trade war escalates, the U.S. to ban the import of some dairy products and motorcycles from Canada, along with most alcoholic beverages. This after new Canadian retaliatory tariffs on $20 billion in U.S. imports. Prime Minister Mark Carney.
15: I don't believe in escalating the conflict. That's not constructive. But our tariffs are necessary to protect our workers, protect our companies, and our communities.
11: CENTCOM confirms it attacked five Iranian tankers in response to attempted missile attacks on a U.S. Navy warship. And tonight, a U.S. official says a missile attack carried out by Iran toward Jordan was, quote, ineffective. 9/11 families gathered outside the Saudi consulate today demanding accountability ahead of the 25th anniversary of the terror attacks. 9/11 Justice President Brett Eagleston.
16: We are outraged that we even have to be here 25 years later demanding truth, justice, and accountability.
11: You're listening to ABC News.
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11: 25 years later, and we're still learning more about the 9/11 attacks.
19: As New York prepares to mark 25 years since the World Trade Center attacks, Mayor Zoran Mamdani's administration is releasing 170,000 documents. They include air quality reports, contamination data, and correspondence between city officials discussing how hazardous the air was around Ground Zero in the weeks and months after the towers fell. The mayor says it had an enormous human cost.
20: Close to 25 years later, more people have died from 9/11-related illnesses than were killed on the day itself.
19: Mike Dubosky, ABC News.
11: Airport security has been tight since 2001, but the TSA is making changes with a program called Gateside.
21: TSA Administrator David Cummins says they're rolling out Gateside because they've been listening to customers.
22: So our customers have been asking, hey, why can't we accompany our elderly family member through a security checkpoint? Why can't we greet our teenage son when they get off their plane?
21: The program is currently at 13 airports, but Cummins said,
22: we're excited about the potential to roll it out to all 430 airports over the coming year.
21: Claire McMichael, ABC News.
11: It's stadium clock versus TV clock. And now the Mid-American Conference has appealed the outcome of the Michigan-Western Michigan game, asking the NCAA and college football playoff administrators to recognize the Broncos as the actual winner of this past weekend's match. Dave Packer, ABC News.
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3: All right, it's open phones. On a Tuesday night, I know most of you have been walking around today thinking it was a Monday, but it was actually Tuesday. Labor Day, officially yesterday, and so a lot of people were off. I really feel bad for people who have to work on Labor Day, but I really feel bad for veterans who have to work on Veterans Day. I've never quite understood that. I am very much in favor of veterans getting the day off on Veterans Day. But why should I get off on Veterans Day? I'm not a veteran. I think on Veterans Day, everybody who wasn't a veteran should have to work so that the veteran gets a day off. And if the veteran wants to go and mail a package, he can go mail a package. If a veteran wants to go to the bank and cash a check, he should go to the bank and cash a check. What? Why should the banker get off? The banker didn't do anything. The banker should be there for the veteran when they want to go, right? The veteran wants to drop off his dry cleaning, but the dry cleaning shop is closed because it's Veterans Day. Well, that does no good for the veteran. Why is the dry cleaner off today? So everyone who's not a veteran should work on Veterans Day. Everyone who's a veteran should have a free day off to go do anything you want, and all the stores should be open. If they want to go to Home Depot, go to Home Depot. If you want to go to the grocery store, go to the grocery store. It should be open, and everybody else should work. You should get the day off. The veteran should get the day off. I've never quite understood that. Why am I getting a day off? I wasn't a veteran. I know it's supposed to honor the veterans. The way to honor the veterans is to work and to be there for when they want the ice cream or the soda or the pizza. The pizza shop should be open because if the veteran wants a slice of pizza, that's the least they should do, is be able to go get a slice of pizza on Veterans Day. Just my rant for the night. 1-844-2-McGraw, 1-844-262-4729. Let's take a look at some of the news today. Canada implemented some tariffs, intensifying the trade war. President Trump has said that he's going to put the tariffs on in January. Canada didn't wait, and at 12:01 early this morning, Canada instituted some tariffs on United States goods. So we'll see how all this turns out. The Trump administration has asked the Supreme Court to allow the use of a federal citizenship database to screen ineligible voters. You know what's interesting about that? For the longest time, conservatives were very much against a real ID. And it took, I don't know, almost 20 years, 25 years to finally beat back the most conservative members of states and courthouses and state houses because they did not want a federal database of its citizens. We don't want a national ID card. We don't want a national driver's license. The next thing you know, they're going to start making all sorts of lists. Wait a minute. You mean the federal government's going to have a list? Conservatives freaked out over the last 25 years over having a list. And now the Trump administration wants to get a federal citizenship database list going. What happened to those conservatives? Let's see here. What else is going on in the news? We mentioned this earlier that OpenAI has solved one of math's millennium problems. OpenAI said today that its newest artificial tool has solved one of the most closely watched unanswered questions in mathematics. It took just 88 hours for the AI artificial intelligence tool to solve the Navier-Stokes problem. It involves a series of equations often used to predict the weather. Humans have been working for decades, still can't solve it. The computer solved it in 88 days. Researchers built a tool using AI that could compromise hundreds of millions of devices within hours using WeChat. Well, that's good to know. Also, Meta rolled out Muse. It's an artificial assistant that autonomously uses apps and websites on behalf of people. Now, I don't understand that. What good is my AI assistant at using the apps and the websites? Don't I need to know what the app I'm... If I want to play a video, if I want to play solitaire, I'm going to have my AI assistant play solitaire for me. So that frees me up to go what? To go work? Isn't half the fun me playing solitaire? I know, and I don't understand anything about this AI. And one more AI story. Fake AI fireplaces. You've seen these things where they're just sort of, it's a picture of a fire and people are installing thousands of dollars. People are installing them all over their homes. In fact, fake fireplaces are now so common that they are listed on Zillow. Yeah, and Zillow is... So, Zillow is worried that the fake fireplace isn't real. So you're looking at a home or a listing on a house that doesn't have a fake fireplace, right? Or a real fireplace. But the fake fireplaces, right, whether it looks real or it's one of these hanging ones, right, that's like electrical, Zillow's really concerned because people are posting fake videos or fake pictures. More news. Documents today about the air quality near the World Trade Center site after 9/11 suggested that citizens and residents were misled about the safety. This is, didn't you know that was going to be the story when they said, no, the air is safe? And you're like, that common sense told you there was no way that air was safe. It looked like you were in a black and white movie when you were down there towards ground zero. 25 years later, they held a news conference today to say that here are the documents that show that the air wasn't safe. People who have grown up near the site, right, they fear for the long-term effects and that there's been more first responders who've passed away from 9/11 cancers than the people who died, right, than the first responders who died there at Ground Zero. So 25 years later, we're still dealing with the after effects of all this. A couple of thieves stole some Renoirs from a museum. Got that going on. Attacks on Saudi Arabia by Iranian-backed Houthi militants means the price of oil is climbing up towards $100 a barrel. In the last 6 weeks, the price of gas has gone up, up, and up. Listen to this. The scores for American students neared a 25-year low on the international tests for 15-year-olds. Yeah, the reading scores are plummeting. We haven't really rebounded as much as we liked after COVID. COVID threw us into a tailspin. What else we got going on? 60 Minutes. Their season premiere starts next Sunday after that shakeup where half the staff left. Stay tuned. This Sunday coming up is going to be the new and improved 60 Minutes. So there you go. Also, they're also saying that now TSA... in some airports, more than a dozen airports, you will now be able to meet the traveler at the gate. Yes, they're calling it gateside. Pre-check members can apply for 1 to 3 days in advance to pass through security at 13 airports to meet a friend or to see a family member or to go have dinner with somebody during a layover. There's no extra charge for, quote-unquote, gateside, though the pre-check will cost about $80 for 5 years. So sort of like pre-check, right? You get pre-check, and then you're going to have gateside, where you'll pay $80 for the right to go and into and see, you know, drop one off. You have to go into the gate or pick them up. My sister always wanted somebody to meet her at the gate, and after 9/11, right? No one's allowed to go in anymore. You forget how lax airport security was before 9/11. I mean, now it's, right, we're just so used to it. But before 9/11, you know, comedians would make jokes about how the security at airports was just embarrassingly lax. And the people they hired, and it was just a, I mean, to trying to describe that to somebody who doesn't remember. And now, of course, we've got, you know, x-rays and body cavity machines and take your shoes off and your socks off and you got to pull your laptop out, which I've never understood. But back in the day, the airport before 9/11 was so, so lax. And lastly, about 9/11, I know we'll be talking a lot about this. I was born in 1967. That was 26 years after Pearl Harbor. We're coming up on the 25th anniversary of 9/11. That means we are as far away from Pearl Harbor as we were when I was born. And so people will only know 9/11 from the history books. And so we are that generation that are charged with keeping the stories alive, keeping the memory alive, telling the tales, telling it correctly, so that, right, we often said, we'll never forget, we will always remember, right? Don't ever forget, we will always remember. And it's our duty to sort of pass those on to the next generation. Something to think about as we get through this week together. All right, I'll shut up. 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America at Night, back in a moment.
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2: All right, 1-844-2-McGraw, 1-844-262-4729. Let's go to David in San Francisco. David, welcome to America at Night.
3: Oh, thanks, McGraw. I don't know if you caught the mayor of New York, one of his finest works so far, was to release the New York documents of 9/11. And for 25 years, every mayor has refused to release documents about the danger of all that asbestos and the smoke. And if you were paying attention on that day, you knew it was pretty foul. And during that press conference, there's a press conference online. It runs an hour or so, but it's well worth watching. And I don't know if you've got any affiliates down in Mississippi. But they specifically mentioned that there was a Baptist church that came up to help clean up after 9/11, and that they were subject to all of that smoke and foul, you know, asbestos everywhere. And that the big part of the cover-up that they're talking about specifically with these documents is the city knew how dangerous it was, and they weren't telling everybody that there was asbestos everywhere.
2: Here's what I don't understand about this. Why would they keep this a secret? What I mean, it's not. I'm glad he did it, and finally, it's about time, right? Finally, a politician says he's going to release the documents, and it looks like he's released all the documents. But why would you hold those secret? It's not like it's a national security issue. I mean, everyone knew the air was bad. Why would you hold these documents? It doesn't make any sense.
3: Oh, I agree. But the specifics about the Mississippi group, they said in this press conference that if any of them came down with cancer, you know, like 9/11 lung disease, get in touch because you may be covered by it. So I was just giving a reach out to the people in Mississippi that may have come up to New York to clean up. You know, they may be covered in the release of these documents. One other thing that was unique about it, in April of 2001, out here in San Francisco, we had two newspapers, and the Examiner was one of them.
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3: No article that the World Trade Center buildings were filled with asbestos, and they wanted to get a demolition permit, and the city wouldn't give it to them. They were forcing them to dismantle it piece by piece so they wouldn't poison the city. And so here, 4 months later, April, bam, all of a sudden September, and the buildings all fall down and asbestos everywhere.
2: Yeah, well, asbestos, I'm certainly no asbestos expert, but if you left it in place undisturbed, it wasn't a problem. Once it became ripped or disturbed, you tried to take it out, and then it became airborne, and then that was the issue. So sometimes it was better to just leave it in place. I don't know the specifics of what you're talking about, and that's in a normal house. I don't know what it was like for a 100-story building. There's a whole different issue out there. Exactly. Yeah. I mean, I don't know. I don't even know if it would have been feasible and or economically feasible, right? I mean, but that's just sort of one of the horrors of asbestos. Hey, David, thanks for the phone call. Sure. By the way, a spokesman for Michael Bloomberg declined comment. A spokesman for Rudy Giuliani did not respond to a request for comment. Why they did not release these documents, why they were held, right? I guess I kind of understand why you wouldn't tell people that the air was bad. I guess maybe you don't want to cause widespread panic. Those firefighters, though, the utmost respect for those guys and gals, because everyone knew that it was bad, but yet they went in to do their job, right? It was all hands on deck, and they were all in there. The least, right? We give such great lip service. We'll never forget. We'll rebuild. We'll be there for you. Unless, of course, you're asking us about the air quality, then we'll lie through our teeth to you. But by golly, we'll stand up and salute you. We just won't tell you the truth. It's why we do this to ourselves. Why we claim we're for veterans and then treat them the way we do. Why we claim we're all supportive of first responders. And yet now, every politician who ever gets elected, oh, I'm for first responders, I'm for the veterans. And then we continue to lie, we continue to obfuscate, we continue to cover up. I applaud Mondami. There's no reason why those documents should be hidden from anybody. Tell the world exactly what happened. What, nothing to be ashamed of. Yeah. Two 100-story buildings came crashing down in a matter of hours. Yeah, the air quality is going to be toxic for a while. Heartbreaking. Stay right there. We got more phone calls. 1-844-2-McGraw. 1-844-262-4729. America at Night. Back in a moment.
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0: ABC News, I'm Dave Packer. Federal investigators say tomorrow they plan to interview the two crew members from Sunday's deadly cargo plane crash in Miami that killed five people on the ground. NTSB investigator Chi-Hoon Shin.
1: With the cockpit voice recorder, while we have that data, crew accounts and crew interviews will help fill in some of the blanks for us that the crew remembers in terms of actions that they might have done, but not verbalized.
0: As the trade war escalates, the U.S. to ban the import of some dairy products and motorcycles from Canada, along with most alcoholic beverages. This after new Canadian retaliatory tariffs on $20 billion in U.S. imports. CENTCOM confirms it attacked five Iranian tankers in response to attempted missile attacks on a U.S. Navy warship. And tonight, a U.S. official said a missile attack carried out by Iran toward Jordan was ineffective. Apple expected to unveil its first ever foldable iPhone tomorrow. First major design in
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0: The floor is yours. Call or text 844-262-4729. That's 844-2-McGraw.
1: Caller brought up the files that have been released of the air quality in and around New York City. These documents show that 10 months later, after 9/11, health officials were still finding evidence of asbestos as much as half a mile away, according to a sample of the air quality records that were released earlier today. The documents, reviewed by the New York Times, show that more than 170,000 pages of air quality reports, contamination records, and correspondence among city officials. The records were stored in 68 boxes in the city, shielded from public view for more than two decades. And according to city officials, discovered only last year, Mamdani directed the administration to release the records through an online porthole. Over the course of the next year, they will continue to review and publicize and redact more papers. But the records show that there was a frenzied atmosphere months after the attack. The documents also show that while they were saying the air was clean and free to breathe and healthy to breathe, the documents show a very different story. Let's go to the phones. Eduardo in Tampa, Florida. Eduardo, welcome to America at Night.
2: Yeah, good evening. I got to mention Gander because they mentioned this on the Sunday CBS show. Gander really went out of their way.
1: Yes.
2: You know, welcoming the 38 flights because airspace was closed. They put the food on the ice rink so it wouldn't spoil. Pretty neat. I mean, even the mayor said he saw, because they did a play about Gander around the world, and he went to different countries to see the play. Pretty funny.
1: Have you seen? Have you seen the musical Come From Away?
2: No, but if I would have been in Chicago, my former city, I would have been able to see it, because I know that was one of the cities they showed it, but not here in Tampa Bay, not yet.
1: Well, if I believe you can go see it right now on Apple TV. They have filmed the musical, just right. It's the musical, and they just put a camera in there,
2: right?
1: And they just filmed the musical, and I saw it many. I've seen it now. I can't, maybe 10 times, maybe.
2: Wow.
1: And I saw it in New York in its first run, and I'm a musical guy anyway. It is one of the most uplifting musicals you'll ever see. And it's hard to say to somebody, oh, it's a feel-good musical about 9/11. But
2: yeah,
1: it is the story of Gander, Newfoundland, and these planes that were told to land. And the first place they landed was an old Air Force base in Gander, Newfoundland. And these planes landed, and thousands of people got off the plane not knowing where they were, when they were going home. They were stranded in this foreign land with these foreign people, and this town of Gander came together to feed them, clothe them, assure them, give them a bed, give them a telephone to call home. And the lasting bonds of friendship that still survive to this day, they did a documentary of it, and then they turned it into a musical. And I walked into that musical, and I didn't know one note of music, and I left there crying my eyes out. And it really, truly is a feel-good story about 9/11, which will restore your faith in humanity.
2: Yeah, it looks good. I saw the preview of it, and it looks good. I definitely hope to see it. Yeah.
1: Yeah.
2: Yeah.
1: All right.
2: Yeah.
1: Eduardo,
2: all right. Thank you very much. Yeah. Have a good evening. Yep.
1: Tony in Montreal. Tony, welcome to America at Night.
3: Yeah. Hi. How are you?
1: Good. How are you?
3: Good. Just maybe editorial note about Mamdani. I'm not calling in about that, but Mamdani has, as his chief counsel, the same attorney that represented one of the terrorists who brought down the 9/11 towers. And his brother-in-law also defended the 9/11 terrorists. So, you know,
1: Wait a minute. The 9/11 terrorists died in the planes.
3: 9/11, the guys that planned the 9/11, the 9/11 planning of it.
1: Oh.
3: The terrorists that planned it, not the ones that participated in it.
1: Okay.
3: Okay, so Mamdani's no friend of mine, and anybody that divides the country the way he has doesn't get my vote, even if he exposes deep throat. Okay, so
1: that was Mark. That was Mark Felt, by the way. That's already been exposed.
3: I'm joking.
1: Okay.
3: Not everybody knows Felt.
1: That's why I was mentioning it. Yes.
3: You're a historian, so you know all this stuff.
1: Anyway, go ahead. Go ahead.
3: The reason I'm calling is Missouri today. Catherine Hanaway, the AG of Missouri, went to the Supreme Court and got knocked out by Kavanaugh because she tried to reinvigorate the Republican-backed and Trump-backed redistricting plan that the Supreme Court of Missouri kiboshed because they hadn't, the government of Missouri, the state government, hadn't gone through the hoops. In other words, they hadn't had it certified by a referendum. And everyone's surprised that Kavanaugh would have kiboshed that. But, you know, he's not a puppet of the Trump government. And he's 100% correct. He's 100% legally correct. And the only persons to blame on the redistricting plan being failed is the state government, who didn't follow the law. And the argument, Johnny Come Lately, that's always an emergency. Most says, well, you know, we use that redistricting plan to have the primaries or whatever you call them, certain elections. That doesn't work. Just because you used it and it's illegal doesn't make it legal. So I thought that would be interesting because, of course, other states are trying to make hay of this particular redistricting plan not being certified by the Supreme Court. But it's particular because the referendum wasn't used. Well, so I figured you would know about that.
1: Yeah, no.
3: Because you're a Missouri guy.
1: Yeah, no. And we've been following this story closely here in Missouri. And you're right that Justice Kavanaugh denied the request of the Missouri Secretary of State and the Missouri Attorney General. But shortly after that, a district judge in Missouri ruled the other way. There's another lawsuit, and this one is from the guy who is being disenfranchised in the one district that was Democrat is now Republican. So that Republican candidate sued and said, hey, wait a minute, man, I won on the map. And a district judge in Missouri ruled in his favor. So now we have dueling court cases. One from the Supreme Court saying the state officials were wrong. And the district judge in Missouri ruling that they were right. So in Missouri, voters don't know which end is up. Which map makes sense? Which map is in play? What map isn't in play? And this thing is a total mess here in Missouri.
3: But that point that you just made is that the second lawsuit is also correct because he has been given a certification or a benefit by the redistricting that you're now going to remove that he earned legally through a voting system that was legally in place at the time. This is a massive, massive conundrum and a massive problem because at the end of the day, the only persons to blame are the people that did not follow the referendum rules. And had they followed the referendum rules, we'd never be in this situation. But of course, alacrity counts, right? So we don't have enough time to do a referendum, so we're going to push it anyway, and this is what you get. And then they go and throw this into the courtrooms, and then they blame the lawyers and the judges for the disaster that the politicians created.
1: Yeah, this is getting national news. It got national news on Friday, and these dueling cases are making national news tonight. Stay tuned. This one, Tony, could get interesting. Thanks for the phone call, Tony. Appreciate it. Let's go to some voicemails here. Let's see if we can knock some of these out. Let's go to Tim in Shawboro, North Carolina. Tim, welcome to America at Night.
4: The case of a lady who murdered her kids. What happens when she gets out? What if her husband decides to off her like she offed her kids, and then he pleads insanity? Just a thought.
1: Yeah, I don't think she's getting out anytime soon. I don't think that's the question. First of all, the case was a hung jury, so they're going to do it all over again. The question wasn't whether she was going to get out, so to speak. The question was she going to go spend her days in a mental institution of some kind or in a prison? She is paralyzed because she tried to kill herself after what she did. So, and the husband has been somewhat sympathetic to her, saying things along the lines of, he's been defending her, if you will, been sympathetic to her cause. Again, I know there are, it's a very difficult case, and looks like they're going to have to redo the whole thing all over again. Let's go to another call about Lindsay Clancy. This one's from Jane Doe. Jane, what do you got?
5: A wealthy suburb of Chicago, Frankfort, Illinois, for 35 miles southwest of the Chicago Loop, had a Lindsay Clancy crime this Monday, where the lady was absolutely fascinated with the trial of Lindsay. She texted many people, talked to people about it all the time, and she apparently hung her little 2-year-old baby
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5: Herself. And she's trying to say it was postpartum. She gave birth to her last child at 8 months ago, and she had two older children that were in grade school. And she killed her 2-year-old child, and she's claiming that it was postpartum, and she was fascinated with Lindsay Clancy.
1: Yeah, I don't know anything about that. I mean, look, just because you claim you have postpartum psychosis doesn't necessarily mean you have postpartum psychosis. In Lindsay Clancy's case, just reading the story of the trial, she sought help and was over-medicated and wasn't given the proper help and so on and so forth. By the way, Lindsay Clancy's attorney is now asking President Trump for a pardon. We'll see how that goes. Joseph from New Mexico. Joseph, welcome to America at Night.
7: Sarah was on about election fraud and stuff like that, about mail-in voting and everything else. Can anybody at least get the real information out there? There is no voter fraud, election fraud. And if it is, it's 0.0001. You have a better chance of getting struck by lightning, okay? But this constant, the elections are being stolen and this is going on and this and that. I mean, people have to come out and say, this is not true. I mean, it's getting to the point, man, anymore where if you don't believe in your elections, then your people don't believe in your country.
1: Joseph, we live in a weird time where you get to believe anything you want to believe, and facts don't matter. People believe there was voter fraud, and there's no way to convince them that there wasn't voter fraud. There are people who think there wasn't voter fraud, and there's no amount of convincing them otherwise. So I had a defense lawyer tell me that if somebody believes the sky is purple, there's nothing you can do to convince them otherwise. Right? If they think that light was red and the light was green, but they think it was red, there's no amount of evidence you can show a juror that will change their mind. If you believe there's voter fraud, there is nothing anybody can do to convince you otherwise. So, Joseph, it's a fool's errand when you think about it, right? If you're convinced of 2 + 2 equals bananas, then there's no amount of explaining 2 + 2 = 4. There's no amount of explaining it. You believe what you believe, and your facts are your facts. And today, we have the ability in this country to go find the news we want to support our opinions. Joseph in New Mexico, thanks for the phone call. We got time for one more. Doug in Sheboygan. Doug, welcome to America at Night.
8: Yeah, the other night you were trying to make a luck connection for Tony, and that reminded me of Chuck Woolery. I was just wondering if you ever interviewed him over the years. Quite an interesting guy. Got fired by Merv Griffin when he wanted more money from Wheel of Fortune, but he made out pretty good still. And also, maybe you should have a little Love Connection show on here once in a while. Be kind of fun. Set some of the listeners up. Make some matches. It could be interesting.
1: No. Short answer. No. That's one. No, never met Chuck Woolery. Though I did know people who knew him who said he was a very, very, very nice man. Seemed like just a really good dude. Yeah, he was the one of the original hosts.

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1: Hey, Leno, then they went out and got Letterman. But I got to do a check on the break. Pat Sajak late night show, that might have been CBS. I don't think it was ABC. I think it was CBS. And then ultimately they went out and got Letterman for a truckload of money. And we all know the rest is history. But there you go. But no, never interviewed Chuck Woolery. America at Night, back in a moment.
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4: All right, my memory's not all bad. The Pat Sajak Show, hosted by Pat Sajak, aired on CBS from January 9th, 1989 to April 13th, 1990. So just over a little more than a year. The program was the CBS's first late night talk show since the Merv Griffin Show ended in 1972. It was hosted by Pat Sajak. His sidekick was, you'd get some serious money on a trivia night if you knew Pat Sajak's sidekick. Anybody? Anybody? Dan Miller, his friend and former colleague. And there you go. Lasted 298 episodes. They fired him, and he went back. They fired him in 1990. What did I say? 1990. And then Letterman didn't come along until 1993. So there you go. All right. That's going to do it for us. Thanks for checking in, calling, voicemails, text messages. We'll do it all again tomorrow night. Thanks for checking in. Thanks for putting up with me. We'll see you tomorrow night.
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1: From ABC News, I'm Dave Packer. As the war with Iran escalates, the Dow plunging more than 600 points Tuesday. Concerns over the rising price of oil getting the blame, and those oil prices not likely to come down far as long as the tankers are military targets in the Gulf. ABC's Rachel Scott.
2: The U.S. ramping up attacks on Iranian oil tankers, hitting five ships after firing on three tankers over the weekend. The U.S. calls the strikes a response to Iran shooting missiles at American warships. With the war now in its seventh month, President Trump saying this.
3: They've been punished greatly. As you know, we've really taken it to them.
2: But Iran giving no sign of surrender.
1: Federal investigators say they plan to interview the two surviving crew members from Sunday's deadly cargo plane crash in Miami that killed five people on the ground Wednesday. They may face some tough questions. NTSB investigator Chi Hoon Shin, Tuesday night.
4: With the cockpit voice recorder, while we have that data, crew accounts and crew interviews will help fill in some of the blanks for us that the crew remembers in terms of actions that they might have done but not verbalized.
1: The Smithsonian says Secretary Lonnie Bunch is stepping down from his position. The Institute, after 7 years of leading the world's largest museum, education, and research complex, after the Smithsonian has faced repeated attacks from the Trump administration over displays and context. Bunch saying, quote, I have fought for as long as I can. Hurricane Lowell weakening, moving away from Hawaii, but high surf advisories remain in place in parts of the islands. ABC's Kayda Whitworth is there.
5: Damage assessments and massive cleanup underway in Hawaii. After Hurricane Lowell slammed the islands with 100-plus mile-an-hour winds, 30-foot waves, and nearly a foot and a half of rain.
1: Republicans will hold their first midterm convention in Dallas starting Wednesday. 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
1: Tens of thousands of Jeeps are being recalled.
8: Chrysler is recalling up to over 328,000 of various versions of its Jeep Grand Cherokees because the rear coil springs could detach from the vehicles while driving, which increases the risk of a crash, says the National Highway Traffic Safety Administration. The recall covers 2021 to 23 models. Stellantis, Chrysler's parent company, says it's not aware of any accidents. Owners will get notified and repairs will be free.
1: ABC's Chuck Sievertson. Education Secretary Linda McMahon says the American education system is failing its students. That's a reaction to Tuesday's test results showing American teens are falling behind the rest of the world in reading skills.
9: We spend more money on education than almost any nation on earth, yet these results unequivocally expose that we are not translating that investment into the results that we need for students.
1: McMahon says the nation needs a hard reset. With the help of a drone and a good Samaritan, St. Paul police say an officer rescued a child with autism who wandered away from home and was struggling to get out of a pond. Stevie Wonder is hitting the road. Isn't she lovely? Embarking on a Songs in the Key of Life performance 50th anniversary tour. The 25-time Grammy Award winner will perform the 1976 album in its entirety. Stops will include New York, Chicago, D.C., and Detroit. Tickets go on sale this week. Dave Packard, ABC News.
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17: Hey, we're getting the band back together again. Rita Rich is in the room. She's going to be filling in a couple of days here on some vacation. So it's good to have Rita Rich, one of Jim Bohannon's people, back in the fold. So good to see that. Hey, did anybody see that Michigan-Western Michigan game? Holy mackerel, the whole country's talking about it. We're going to talk about it with a sports guru who has forgotten more about sports than we'll ever know. We'll do that a little bit later on. Plus, we're going to talk a little national parks. But this first half of the first hour, we're going to talk about a Gallup data poll that just came out that a record 89% of Americans perceive government corruption as widespread. I'm surprised 11% of Americans think government corruption is not widespread. I want to find out who they are. To talk about it is Ray LaRaja, professor of political science and co-director of the U.S. Amherst poll. Professor Ray LaRaja, welcome to America at Night. Thanks for joining us.
18: Good to be here.
17: We should also mention you wrote a couple of books called Small Donors in U.S. Politics, Myth and Reality, as well as Campaign Finance and Political Polarization. We'll talk about dark money in a second. But this poll, as shocking as it is, it isn't shocking because of what we've lived through the last couple of years with Hunter Biden taking board seats on energy companies. And then we've got the Trump kids cashing in all over the place. Not surprising that the American public has lost confidence in their government.
18: Yeah, I mean, this poll, this Gallup poll shows it. 89% say corruption is widespread, and that's been going up. They've been doing this over several years. It's the highest level in this 20-year series. And I have to say, you know, I'm at UMass. We do a poll, and we show it even higher. 97% of Americans say that there's at least some corruption in the federal government. 75% of the people we asked said there's a great deal, and another 22% said some. So obviously, there's something going on in America and their feelings about government right now.
17: It's okay. With that being said, though, the overwhelming majority of incumbents always get reelected. So how can America have such a negative view of Congress and such a negative view of widespread corruption in government and yet keep sending back the same people time and time again?
18: Yeah. Well, I know you have a political science background, so you probably know the answer to this yourself, but you know, people tend to like their member of Congress. They see him around town. They see him, and they don't like Congress as an institution because they just see people bickering there and fighting, and they don't like it. But then their member comes back and says it's going to be okay, and I'm going to help you bring this stuff home. And so it's totally different situation usually with their member of Congress. But we have seen an increase in incumbents being unseated, so it's not all roses for members of Congress.
17: Is it both Republicans, Democrats, and Independents, or does a party difference matter?
18: You know, it used to be more Republicans. People were fed up with Republicans, and primary voters pushed them out. And now we're seeing some of that with the DSA, the Democratic Social of America, doing it to kind of old-time Democrats. Independents to pox on both your houses. They don't like folks in either to the degree that they actually get involved in primaries. So, yeah, that's kind of what's going on.
17: There was another story that came out not too long ago that we are awash in dark money. Can you explain what dark money is and where it came from?
18: So, you know, part of it is part of the problem is we try to regulate in ways that don't really pay attention to the dynamics of American politics. And so when you push money, when you try to get rid of money one way, it comes out another way. And so this dark money is money that's not as regulated. It doesn't have to be reported to the Federal Election Commission. And the Supreme Court said people can spend as much money as they want, and some groups don't have to report who gives the money because they're under the tax code, they're called nonprofit organizations. They spend less than 50% on politics. So that's dark money. That's a portion of it, and a lot of rich people give to those groups. The bigger part is super PACs. They're not dark money. That's where most. That's where Elon Musk spent his money. That's where George Soros would spend his money. That stuff is reported, but there's no limits on how much you can give to a super PAC or how much they could spend, and the Supreme Court said that's fine.
17: Is that the money that can't be coordinated with the campaign?
18: Exactly. So that's the one reason that they can do as much as they want. So the rule says, and the Supreme Court said this, if you don't coordinate with the candidate, then there's no corrupt exchange. You're just going out there and say, vote for Joe Smith. And obviously, Joe Smith knows that you're helping him, but you're not giving directly to his campaign. So if I'm running a super PAC, I can't talk to Joe Smith, but I can go out and run as many ads as I can or attack his opponent as much as I can. That's how it works.
17: Both sides equally guilty?
18: Both sides equally guilty of this. You know, the Democrats talk reform, but they are just as guilty as the Republicans at using this kind of money.
17: You know, I go on Twitter or YouTube, and I see James Tallarico, the Senate candidate from Texas, asking me for $5. What's so terrible about all these people giving $5 to a candidate?
18: Now, you know, there's nothing wrong with people giving small donations. You know, when I did some research, and I said, who are these small donors? Now, some of them are ordinary Americans, but the largest portion of them are very, very partisan, very ideological. And they tend to give to more extreme candidates and people who claim a lot of attention on social media. So it's kind of small donors are kind of pushing polarization. They're not causing it, but they're pushing polarization. And, you know, they give for emotional reasons when an event happens. So if Ruth Bader Ginsburg, when she died, tons of liberals gave to candidates in the Democratic Party. And obviously when Trump got shot, a lot of money flowed to his campaign, or when he got indicted, a lot of money flowed to his campaign. So they're emotional giving.
17: Interesting. Back years ago, Ray LaRaja, professor of political science at UMass, parties were much more powerful, and parties could sort of corral the extremes in their party. It seems like the party strength and that party apparatus just doesn't exist anymore.
18: No, and, you know, we've never been too fond of parties. I mean, you know, they had a reputation back 100 years ago of being highly, highly corrupt. I mean, literally money bags. But the hardest thing for me as a political scientist to explain to people why parties matter and why they're important. And it's because they can pull – we're such a, you know, broad society. You need some institution to pull people together, and parties do that. The problem, though, is we have these two parties – that are constantly fighting and getting polarized. And parties, if they had a little bit more power, they tend to prefer candidates who have a better chance of winning. So they would recruit more moderate candidates. And that's one of the reasons I think parties are important as well, because these interest groups on both sides tend to like the more extreme candidates.
17: Yeah, we incentivize the extreme, and that's, I think, your point is the more extreme candidate, the more they're incentivized by these high-profile, high-powerful small donors. They can raise a lot of money by these people who just want to incentivize the crazy.
18: Exactly. So you see on the left, the biggest small donor on the left, even outraising Nancy Pelosi with small donors, is AOC. And for a while on the right, it was Marjorie Taylor Greene. And so, you know, these are people, some people support them, but they are the extremes of the party. So that's one of the issues with small donors. If you want a more moderate politics, small donors ain't your answer.
17: Citizens United. Has this all exploded since the Supreme Court ruled on Citizens United?
18: No, not really. I think Citizens United had accelerated some things, but trends were going in this direction ever since the McCain-Feingold reforms back in the 2000s kind of pushed money away from parties and candidates to these interest groups. So that was the original sin, I think. But Citizens United did accelerate it. Has nothing to do with small donors. The answer is probably, you know, I'm skeptical whether we're going to change Citizens United. There are other things we might be able to do, though, to improve the situation.
17: You mentioned McCain-Feingold, which was a campaign finance reform bill. I guess we're going back in the late 80s, early 90s, which was supposed to solve a lot of these problems. If we had not done anything, would we be better off with the old system?
18: I'm sorry to say, this is the unintended consequences of reform. We would have been better off probably if we had not done that because, you know, I'm a political scientist. I think the parties had more money back then, and now we have groups, you know, Americans for a Better America. Sounds like a nice name, but I don't know who these people are. Mm. So that's the kind of group spending money instead of the Republican Party. The Democratic, I know who they are, and that helps me keep them more accountable.
17: Yeah. Well, that was President Bush would say, right? He wants unregulated money, but everyone should know who's giving to everybody. And now there's more money than ever, and no one knows where any of the money's coming from. So we're going in the opposite direction.
18: Yeah, I agree with that. I think it's worse than ever. And I think if we were a little more modest about contribution limits and things like we probably would have a better system. Now, that said, America's always been the Wild West with money. Other countries limit it a lot. They still have their corruption problems. They still have their problems with taking under the table money. But no one spends as much as the United States on their elections.
17: Last question for you, Professor. Let's make it full circle here with this new Gallup poll saying that 89% of Americans now perceive government corruption as widespread. Have we seen that number go up as the money has gone up and gotten into politics over the last couple of years?
18: I think that's a big part of it. I think that the thing that really bothers people is the sense that there's bribery, politicians taking money in exchange for votes. But I have to say it's pretty broad. I mean, they don't like politicians doing favors for their families. They don't like politicians giving to supporters contracts and things like that, even if it's legal, technically legal. Americans don't like that. And I think, you know, the fact that they're getting upset is a good thing. They're not just, in some countries, they're just cynical. Oh, that's just politicians. But I think it's good that Americans haven't given up. And they want, in the poll we did, in UMass, they do want investigations, either ethics or criminal investigations for people who are doing this. So I take that as a positive. And people still want a strong democracy.
17: Ray LaRaja, professor of political science at UMass, at his book, Small Donors in Politics, Myth and Reality, as well as Campaign Finance and Political Polarization. Professor, thanks for checking in and getting us started tonight.
18: Thanks, LaRaja.
17: You got it. America at Night, just getting started. Back in a moment.
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6: Hey, stay right there. We're going to talk a little college football because Michigan, Western Michigan, is the talk of the country. And we're going to break down exactly what happened with our dear friend coming up here in just a second. But had some breaking news coming on to air tonight. And that was that the Supreme Court made a emergency ruling against Missouri officials as they planned. It's very confusing. So the Supreme Court ruled against the Missouri Secretary of State and the Missouri Attorney General. What did they rule against? Let's go all the way back to Friday, or a late Thursday, Friday morning. Missouri had changed their congressional maps. It was 7-2, and it went to 8-1, right? 7 Republicans, 2 Democrats in the state of Missouri. Now it went to 8-1, which would have been 8 Republican safe districts and 1 Democratic district. And the state of Missouri garnered signatures to put that question on the ballot for November. And not to get into the too much of the legalese, the Supreme Court ruled, well, the Attorney General and the Secretary of State in Missouri ruled that the voters couldn't do that. That's unconstitutional. And that the maps, the new maps, we're going to carry the day. Missouri even had a primary with those new maps. And on Thursday, late Thursday, early Friday, the state Supreme Court, in a unanimous decision, 5 Republican judges, 2 Democratic judges, ruled unanimously that the people get a say in the congressional maps if they so choose. And they put it on the ballot. And so that new map doesn't exist. They got to revert back to the old maps. There's a bit of a constitutional crisis in Missouri because they already voted the primary with the new maps. And the judges said, sorry, figure it out. Those new maps don't exist until the people have their say. So the Secretary of State of Missouri and the Attorney General of Missouri said, this is an outrage. We're going to the Supreme Court. Well, the Supreme Court ruled today. And Justice Kavanaugh, who is in charge of the district in Missouri, right? He's the district judge for Missouri. He ruled, first, Justice Kavanaugh denied a request from Missouri officials to use the congressional map in November. And so there you go. We've got, it's very confusing. So earlier tonight, Justice Kavanaugh denied the request, saying, sorry, the new maps don't work, ruled against the Missouri officials. Soon after that, a district judge in Missouri ruled the other way, ordering the state to rely on that map, which had been used in last month's primary election. So a little bit of controversy all the way around. Might have to call in an expert on all this, but stay tuned. There's a dueling court cases and dueling rulings going on in Missouri over one congressional district, which might decide who runs the House of Representatives come the fall. Stay right there. We're just getting started. America at Night, back in a moment.
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0: Coming up to ABC News, I'm Dave Packer. As the war in Iran escalates, the Dow plunging more than 600 points Tuesday. Concerns over the rising price of oil getting the blame.
1: Oil prices now at a six-week high after the U.S. attacked multiple Iranian tankers over the weekend. Iran responded, threatening to impose new restrictions on ships outside the Strait of Hormuz. Americans paying the price at the pump.
0: ABC's Karen Hua. Federal investigators say they plan to interview the two surviving crew members from Sunday's deadly cargo plane crash in Miami that killed five people on the ground Wednesday. The Smithsonian says that Secretary Lonnie Bunch is stepping down from his position. The institution, after 7 years of leading the world's largest museum, education, and research complex, after the Smithsonian has faced repeated attacks from the Trump administration over displays and contexts, Bunch saying, quote, I have fought for as long as I can. This is
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3: College football, first weekend, and all sorts of controversy. Probably one of the greatest controversial calls in the history of college football. Michigan's 13-12 win over Western Michigan. Randy Carricker, well-known sports guru, hosts the Randy Carricker Show for Gray Media. Dear friend of the show, Randy, welcome, my friend.
4: McGraw, it's always good to be with you. Thanks for having me.
3: So who would have thought that Michigan would have stormed the field after beating Western Michigan to open up the season?
4: Well, I got to tell you, I tuned out. I went back to the Clemson-LSU game because I thought it was over. I wonder how many Michigan fans left without the knowledge that they were actually going to look at the last play again to see when it ended. Yeah, but who would have thought Michigan winning at home against Western Michigan and they stormed the field? It was unbelievable.
3: You know, it's a great point because the end of the game, the announcers were announcing it was over. The players were, right, all celebrating. And, like, they just sort of, oh, the refs are taking a last look at the play. Like, it was meaningless. And so take what exactly happened at the end of the game?
4: Well, there was obviously communication between the control center in New York and the referee about, hey, that we might have a second left. So that's why they went to the review. And on social media, the Big Ten did a really good job of replaying what had happened in the review situation. And evidently, what we see, and this has been borne out over the course of the last few days, what we see on TV is not the official game clock. The official game clock, kind of like in hockey or in basketball, it has tenths of seconds on it. And in football, obviously, we don't have that. But they determined that the official clock, which the official has down on the field and I guess is somewhere within the stadium, still had 1 second left. I can completely buy what the Big Ten said in their review. I understand people that believe it's a conspiracy theory. But if you can get a former federal prosecutor, which the president of Western Michigan is, to buy in, I'm on board with that. And the other part of it is, McGraw, if this was some sort of a conspiracy and the Big Ten had determined, hey, Michigan has to get this win, how do you get Western Michigan to buy into that? I just don't understand. I would think that Western Michigan, if this were an attempted conspiracy, they would be up in arms if there were something untoward going on here.
3: Well, first of all, I think it goes to show you the mood of the day where no one believes anything anymore and everyone's right. Got a conspiracy theory. But with that being said, Randy, you know more about sports than anybody I've ever known. You've forgotten more about sports than most of us will ever know. Did you know that the clock they were showing us wasn't the official game clock?
4: I had no idea. I had no idea. And I don't know, like I said, I don't know if there are fractions of seconds that they have in the stadium somewhere to have the official game clock. Now, I do know that the game is timed on the field by the referee because, as we've seen many times, if a clock in a stadium goes out, they keep track of the time down on the field. But I didn't know that once the clock in the stadium was working, that wasn't absolutely 100% official.
3: Yeah, I know the yellow line isn't official for the first down, right? We can all agree with that.
4: Yeah, but it should be.
3: Right. Okay, that's one. But two, it's, and again, I don't think it was a conspiracy either, but it goes to the transparency issue of why were they hiding the game clock from everybody? With all of this technology they have, why weren't they showing the game clock so that everybody was on the same page?
4: Well, this is a tremendously bad look for the Big Ten. I think as big as that question is, why aren't they showing us the official clock, is why don't more leagues like the ACC or the UFL actually show us what's transpiring in real time as a replay is gone through by the referee and the people in the booth? Because once that came out, once we got coverage of why the situation unfolded the way it did, then it became crystal clear. If the Big Ten, the SEC, the Big 12 would all be that transparent and just say, hey, we're going to show you exactly what happens in a replay situation, I think we would all have a greater understanding. Because once you see it happen, you say, okay, I get it. And that's what happened with the people from the MAC, and that's what happened with the people from Western Michigan. If we would have seen it in real time, I don't think that people would have been as up in arms as they were on Sunday and Monday.
3: Take me through the last play, because they keep saying the player was out of bounds when he touched the ball. Does that matter that he was out of bounds? Does it? Yes. How does all that work?
4: So because he had established himself out of bounds. His foot had been out of bounds, and he was the first person to touch the football. So once he touched the ball, then the ball was out of bounds because he was established as out of bounds. So that's why that part of it is important. If he hadn't touched the ball or if he hadn't stepped out of bounds, then Western Michigan would have won the game. It is the ultimate example of it being a matter of inches because his foot was 3 inches out of bounds. And so that's why that was such a big deal.
3: So it was fortuitous that the quarterback from Michigan overthrew the end zone and threw it out of the end zone. If he throws it in the end zone, it falls aimlessly on the ground, and the clock runs out.
4: Right, exactly. And by the way, that's another part of what confuses me about the conspiracy theorists, because then after that play, they had to complete another Hail Mary, and they did. And so to think about putting all of that together, that you had to have somebody to navigate the clock in that quick of a time period and then have Michigan actually execute a great Hail Mary, that is impossible in my mind for something like that to happen. But it's kind of like golf when you take that second shot. You know, you hit the first one in the water, and you say, I'm going to hit a second one, and it's right down the middle. Well, that's what the second Hail Mary was for Underwood of Michigan. That was player B.
3: You and I both know about hitting it in the water in the first one, and you don't count the first one. You always count the second one.
4: But you always count the second one.
3: So I'm with you. I don't think it was a conspiracy theory at all. But the conspiracy theorists will say, no. The conspiracy was they gave Michigan a second chance, that they just miraculously decided that there was an extra second and gave them a second chance. That's the argument. And your point is that the Big Ten, you know, fast went on the offensive and showed the clock, showed the real clock. So the criticism of the Big Ten and or anyone else is that why are you hiding the real clock and why are you showing us 17 angles of a clock that doesn't matter?
4: Right. And maybe what they need to do, first and foremost, before they become more transparent with their officiating process, is set up the clocks in college football, and in pro football for that matter, with tenths of seconds, just like every other sport does. We've seen hockey goals scored with less than a second left, and that's what this was. It was 4 tenths of a second, we don't know, 3 tenths of a second, whatever it was. But maybe what they need to do with that in-stadium game clock is have tenths of seconds in addition to full seconds on it.
3: I will say this, that the Western Michigan school and the MAC could not have handled this with any more grace.
4: No, they were extremely classy, and I'm with you. They did a really good job. And by the way, they had threatened a lawsuit the night before. When everything happened on Saturday night, they were threatening to utilize every avenue that was available to them to get this right. But then once it was explained to them by the Big Ten, then they bought in, and everybody agreed, by the way, the MAC and the Big Ten, and I'm sure that all of the conferences do when you have these interconference games, they agree to the officials and what's going to happen in a game and replay rules beforehand. So the MAC knew exactly what they were in for, and hey, it's realistically speaking, John Madden always used to make the point that, hey, that's a deodorant, and all of this talk about what's going on with the officiating is a deodorant for Michigan. Man, Bryce Underwood has to be thrilled that this happened because nobody's talking about how awful he quarterbacked. You know, he's making $12 million, McGraw, as the quarterback for Michigan, but nobody's talking about how bad he played because everybody's talking about the officiating in this game.
3: Yeah, that's a good point. Now, imagine a couple more things with Randy Carricker, who hosts the Randy Carricker Show for Gray Media, and a dear, dear friend, and knows all there is to know about sports. You've lived through the fifth down in Missouri. You lived through Dankinger's call. A couple of others. Rank this, Randy, in terms of controversies when it comes to college football and all of sports.
4: Well, because we have social media now, and we have podcasts, and we have such extreme reaction, like you said, everything has to be a controversy. I think it's probably number one. When, with the fifth down game for Mizzou in 1990, we didn't have social media. It was a big deal, and it is still a big deal. And we kind of lived with it. We said, okay, well, that's the way it goes. But there wasn't such a hue and cry simply because it wasn't everywhere you turned. With the Denkinger call with the Cardinals and Royals in 1985, it was obvious that he got it wrong, and everybody knew it. And that's still a huge call. And if we would have had replay that day, then the Cardinals would have won. But akin to what happened with Western Michigan, the Cardinals still had plenty of opportunities to win the game in the 1985 World Series Game yeah. 6. Just like Western Michigan, all they had to do was knock down another Hail Mary. That's, you know, most Hail Marys don't succeed, and all they had to do was knock it down. They had another play, and I think we need to keep that in mind, too.
3: Yeah. The other thing, too, is replay was supposed to solve all these problems, but just because you have video, we still have these controversies all the time, even with all these replays.
4: Which is great. I'm so happy that we do have controversy, because that's kind of what sports is all about. That is something that fosters discussion and gets us talking, and it makes us love sports. It's beyond the human element now. Well, the human element is still messing up what we have in terms of technology, and the way technology is utilized isn't perfect either. The way that the human mind uses technology is never going to be perfect, and I'm kind of happy about that.
3: I have no ill will towards Michigan. I know people either love Michigan or hate Michigan. I have zero ill will. I've been to a couple games up there, and it really is kind of like the Mecca of college football. It really is fun to go to a game up there. But if the roles were reversed, Randy Carricker, and Western Michigan got the second chance for the Hail Mary, and Western Michigan would have won it at the end, I'm not so sure the Michigan fans and the Michigan Stadium would have been as forthcoming or as gracious as the Western Michigan fans were.
4: Not so sure Michigan Stadium would be standing right now. I think they would have taken it down brick by brick. You're exactly right. And there's two reasons for that. Number one, Michigan was the home team. And number two, Michigan is the big boy. And, one thing that is true about college football is that the blue bloods get an advantage, and the power fours are going to get an advantage over a non-power four. That's just the way of the world. It's the golden rule. He who has the gold makes the rules. Yeah, it would have been unbelievable if the roles would have been reversed, because that just doesn't happen. And that's because, and I do believe this, that the power four schools are always going to get an advantage. And when it's the elites, when it's the blue bloods, when it's Texas or Michigan or Ohio State or Notre Dame, they're always going to get the benefit of the doubt over a lesser team like an Illinois or a Missouri or an Oklahoma State. That's always going to be the case. It always has been, and it always will be.
3: The other last thing, Randy, is the only thing this controversy doesn't have is the gambling aspect of it, right? It didn't really matter the points. Western Michigan was going to cover either way. But in this world of gambling, if you all of a sudden pull out secret clocks and secret flags that nobody saw and certain rules that no one's ever heard about, you start messing with gamblers' money. That ain't a good thing.
4: No, and who are the people? I believe this as somebody who observes sports. I mentioned that Bryce Underwood's making $12 million a year. I think the most vulnerable people to being susceptible to gambling interests would be officials, because they just aren't making as much money. They could theoretically get life-changing money. Now, they are closely watched by the gambling people, all of the integrity officers that are around gambling, and by the federal government. They're closely watched. But I would think that if somebody were going to change the outcome of a game, if you're going to talk about everybody on the field, I think it would be the officials. And I would never accuse an official of that. I feel like they're vulnerable, and maybe they need to be paid more.
3: Yeah, well, that's a scandal waiting to happen, that is for sure. Randy Carricker, the host of the Randy Carricker Show with Gray Media. Randy, good stuff as always. Thanks for checking in. As always, be safe, and we'll talk to you down the road.
4: All right, thank you, McGraw.
3: America at Night, back in a moment.
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14: Hey, here's a story for you. Today, OpenAI, artificial intelligence, right? OpenAI announced that its latest AI technology, which has not been released to the public yet, solves a complex math problem called the Navier-Stokes existence and smoothness problem. I didn't know they had a problem. Mathematicians sometimes call it Navier-Stokes for short. Here's what happened. It was considered one of the seven millennial problems selected in the year 2000 by a nonprofit called the Clay Mathematics Institute as a way to advance mathematics in the new millennium. The institute, founded by a businessman named Landon Clay, offered a $1 million prize to the first mathematician who could solve each one of the problems. Before the announcement today that AI solved the problem,

0: Only one of the seven had been solved. It's a series of mathematical equations that describe the movements of liquid like water and gas like air. How smart do you have to be to figure out the mathematical equation for that one? These equations are often used to predict the weather. They can also be used to model the behavior of ocean currents or the climate as a whole. But mathematicians have struggled to understand parts of these equations. The Navier-Stokes problem essentially asks if these equations become unreliable in certain situations. If there are cases where they can no longer be solved, that would imply, theoretically, that the laws of physics would break down under certain extreme conditions. That, for example, water could be made in made into spontaneously explode. There is some initial fluid configuration. I don't even understand this story, no less than Navier-Stokes mathematical equation. could we set some fluid in motion, watch it flow, and then blow it up? No, we can't. Not that we know of. But the solution to the Navier-Stokes problem, OpenAI seems to have shown that it could happen in theory. Imagine a mathematical equation that could show that that water could all of a sudden flow into a certain direction and then blow up. Imagine solving that mathematical problem. Well, it turns out apparently OpenAI solved the mathematical proof, I guess, that in theory, I guess it is possible. Good thing they're putting these data centers to good use. All right, stay right there. We've got a lot more to get to, including it is Tuesday, and we're going to check in with our National Park segment as we continue to celebrate the 250th anniversary of our national parks. We're going to talk about the Cape Cod National Seashore. And a little programming note, Friday is the 25th anniversary of 9/11, and we are putting together a number of I to be honest with you, I get a little PTSD around this time of year. A lot of people do. And I don't want to do most of us live through it, actually. If you're 25 years old, you live through it. And so we're going to do a little retrospective. We're going to talk to people who were there at the White House, as well as some individuals who have had to deal with the loss of loved ones the last 25 years and how they have overcome it, how they've found some peace.
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12: From ABC News, I'm Dave Packer. Growing fallout from failed trade talks with Canada. Prime Minister Mark Carney has now imposed tariffs on about $20 billion of American goods, impacting 700 products. Everything from steel to aluminum to cheese, after President Trump initially put steep tariffs on Canadian goods. ABC's Elizabeth Schulze.
13: We have seen multiple Canadian provinces ban the import of American liquor, of spirits. And this was really a way for Canadian provinces to say, we just don't agree with what President Trump is doing.
14: And in response to this, the White House now says the U.S. will be banning dairy products, most alcoholic beverages, and motorcycles from Canada. CENTCOM confirms the U.S. attacked five Iranian tankers in response to an attempted missile attack on a U.S. Navy warship. Secretary of State Marco Rubio during an unrelated trip to Colombia.
15: Yeah, the back and forth is pretty straightforward, and that is that Iran continues to try to hit U.S. naval ships. And for every time they do that or try to do that, they're going to lose tankers. And I think you'll see that again today.
14: A Florida family says that they had to rely on themselves to recover the bodies of four relatives killed at sea in a plane crash off the Bahamas early Monday.
16: The U.S. Coast Guard joining the search.
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16: Family members racing out in their own boats and sending out a desperate plea.
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16: Hours later, the family releasing a statement saying they had recovered all four family members' bodies themselves, writing, our relatives had to bring them aboard their own vessel.
14: ABC's Gio Benitez. ABC News projects former U.S. Senator John Sununu wins the New Hampshire Republican primary for U.S. Senate and will face Democratic Congressman Chris Pappas in November. Supreme Court Justice Brett Kavanaugh handing Democrats a victory Tuesday, rebuffing an appeals from Missouri officials who wanted to use new congressional districts backed by President Trump in November. 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
14: The Port Authority of New York and New Jersey unveiled a new memorial honoring its employees killed on 9/11.
21: With the dedication of this memorial, our Port Authority colleagues, friends, and family members now have a special place in our home to come and remember those who are no longer with us.
14: 84 Port Authority employees died on September 11th, but Executive Director Catherine Garcia says in the 25 years since, they continue to lose colleagues. For decades now, travelers have been limited on the liquids they can bring past security, but that could be changing.
22: TSA is considering letting pre-check members take water bottles through security. Administrator David Cummins says this is due to the agency's 3D bag screening tech.
23: It does have the ability to detect whether that's water in the bottle or not. And so we are going to be considering how we might introduce the ability to keep your water bottles through a pre-check lane in the coming months.
22: Cummins reiterated,
23: it would just be for the vetted pre-check population, and it would be just water bottles.
22: Claire McMichael, ABC News.
14: The National Park Service says it expects to restore a water supply in the Grand Canyon in weeks, not months, as feared, saying deadly flash flooding did not damage most of a near-complete pipeline. The driveway of a Malibu mansion owned by Nicolas Cage collapsed on Tuesday, opening up a giant hole in front of the house. Dave Packer, ABC News.
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26: 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There is a lot going on. Let me just tell you where we're going tonight. Carmelo Anthony is in the news again. His family, I got to tell you, I didn't actually really understand what the term grifter meant until I understood what the family of Carmelo Anthony is doing. So wait till you hear this story. I've got that for you coming up. Of course, all the latest on Iran. We have the latest on the Lindsey Clancy trial. Now we have some of these jurors speaking out, so we'll talk about that as well. Some of the trends that are going on social media, of course, horrifying regarding that trial. Also, of course, the it's been about 1 year now, here in a couple of tomorrow, I think, yes. Yeah. So about 1 year since the assassination of Charlie Kirk. So now we do have people on the left on social media celebrating the 1 year. They're calling it a Kirkiversary, and they're doing dances online. And part of that dance is, of course, taking a gun and pointing it right at their neck, as in, you know, talking about where Charlie Kirk was shot. I got to tell you, and maybe this is part of the theme for tonight here on Red Eye Radio, but have people always been this vile? Or is this just a new thing on social media? Because you have these folks. Let me just go through a couple of things that have me thinking about how bad all of this is. So number one, yes, the Kirkiversary, where you have these people on the left and they're celebrating 1 year since the assassination, the horrible assassination that everyone saw on TV and on social media, his horrifying murder. And so the celebration after the fact, and now 1 year after the fact, where they're doing their little dances and pointing, you know, their finger guns at their neck where Charlie Kirk was shot. Horrifying. Absolutely horrifying. So you have that going on social media. You also have going on social media, talking about the Lindsey Clancy trial, just really quickly, where you now have mothers holding their babies. And they're saying, "Me too, Lindsey, me too," as they're holding their babies. And some of these folks are making it seem like they are resenting their babies. And I played you audio. I'm not going to do it again. But last night I played you the audio of that woman who was complaining about her baby and telling people not to have babies. And she was talking about how filled with absolute rage she was over the fact that she was a mother. And so it sort of leads me to this whole, I don't know, thought process as to whether or not people have always been this vile, or has social media turned us into, as a society, just incredibly vile? If we've always been this vile, then social media has just given us an avenue to expose ourselves. And I'm not talking about me. I'm not talking about most of you. But, you know, some of these folks that are lamenting on social media about how much they hate being mothers, and about how they are supporting Lindsay Clancy, a woman who killed her three children. And unfortunately, you know, the more that you talk about this, the more that we see these things online, the more horrifying society becomes. And so go ahead and check out my social media. You can see exactly what I'm talking about. I do want to get into, though, what these jurors are saying. So the jurors have now come out. As you know, there has been a mistrial in the Lindsay Clancy trial. The mistrial basically now saying that 11 of the jurors wanted to say not guilty, wanted to deem her not guilty by reason of insanity. One lone juror would not do that. So the 11 other jurors, at least three of them now, are speaking out. They're speaking out against the one juror that stood his ground. Here's part of what they're saying, and against this one guy who basically, he did his job. And his job was to, you know, beyond his, as he's listening to all the evidence, he's got to decide whether or not she is essentially guilty or innocent by reason of insanity and so forth. This is what the jurors are saying about this one juror.
3: He would not interact with us and try to understand. We read to him on numerous occasions the definition of reasonable doubt from Judge Sullivan's instruction. He actually said one day in the end, well, why don't we have the judge come in and read it again? And we were like, no, we have it in front of us. We don't need that. And we would highlight it and, you know, so-and-so, this is the definition of reasonable doubt. But he had the hardest time getting off the fact that Lindsay viciously killed her children.
26: It's that last part. It is that last part.
3: But he had the hardest time getting off the fact that Lindsay viciously killed her children.
26: So she's talking about how this one juror, who has not come forward, by the way, but she's criticizing him for not being able to get over the fact that Lindsay viciously killed her own children. Now, I'm sorry, but to me, it is a good thing that he was not able to get over the fact that she viciously killed her own children.
3: But he had the hardest time getting off the fact that Lindsay viciously killed her children.
26: I mean, what a bizarre thing to say. I do like, though, how the media is giving these jurors the free rein to go out and just blast this guy as being uncooperative and dumb, because that's basically what they're doing. That's how they're making this one lone juror out to be.
4: He admitted he had reasonable doubt, and I started filling out the forms. I was so excited. I actually, there were three forms I had to fill out, and I started filling them out. I wrote my signature on each one, and then he said, but I'm still not going to say that she's not guilty by reason of insanity.
26: So basically what they're saying is that the holdout juror did have reasonable doubt about Clancy being guilty, but refused to take that next step and vote not guilty by reason of insanity. So that's what the attorney for Clancy has been saying. That's what these other jurors are saying as well. And this, again, this juror hasn't come out and spoken for himself. These other jurors are now saying that they believed that she had this was part of the trial, that she had this command hallucination where she heard a male voice telling her to kill the kids and herself. If you followed the trial, you know that was part of the pool of evidence. The jurors also said that the abundance of medication was also important to them. She kept going to various doctors until she got the prescriptions that she wanted. Some people are saying, well, she was doctor shopping. That's ultimately, they say, what she was doing. That's essentially what the prosecution said that Lindsay Clancy was doing. They also say that she was misdiagnosed and over-medicated. She had all of these drugs, and she would switch up the drugs. So I think part of what is going on here is these jurors, these ones that wanted to deem her, you know, essentially not guilty by reason of insanity. One of the things that they're saying is that, well, she just wasn't responsible for her actions because she had all of these drugs and she was overprescribed. She was misdiagnosed and all of these other things. And I believe that that is why that lone juror maybe perhaps had some doubts.
5: He was very arrogant. He really did not take anything that anybody said. The nurses, he tried to ask a question about the medications, and we went back to the report from South Shore Hospital. We had the toxicology report. We could see exactly the amounts. The nurses in the room spoke to that specific thing. That was a question that he had, and he just completely disregarded the information that they gave him.
26: So I think the reason why that juror had doubts is because she was over-medicated, because she was essentially doctor shopping. And she was consciously accumulating all of these drugs, had medication changes, essentially making this her responsibility because she was not helpless in all of this. The prosecution argued that she was deliberately changing medications over and over again. So she wasn't, as the defense would claim, that she was sort of an innocent victim in all of this. No, she herself was going to all of these doctors. She was consciously making the effort to go to all of these different doctors. And these doctors are talking to her. And I don't know how much she told the other doctors, because she's going to several different doctors. I don't know what she was telling the doctors about the other doctors and who was saying what. Her attorney, though, was on Good Morning America. I thought that what he said was actually pretty interesting. Number one, he's asking Donald Trump to give Lindsey Clancy a pardon. He can't. These are state charges, not federal charges. But listen to this.
6: And what do you say to those critics who say this is a rationalization? What we're talking about here is just plain evil.
7: Oh, please. It's not evil. These people don't understand. They don't know what she went through. They didn't see her text messages. They didn't see her journal. They didn't see the notes that she wrote. They didn't see the text she sent her mother in October saying, Mommy, can you please come to here? I am sick. Something's wrong. And it was a result of the medications. They don't know about the number of times that she reached out. She went to the woman and infants. She went to the suicide hotlines. She reached out to everybody and anybody that would listen to her and kept saying, I am not good. I am not well. And it was ignored.
26: So I should have just stopped it at what she did was not evil, which is what her attorney, Kevin Reddington, just said. You just heard it. But it does seem to me that she did know what she was doing. This didn't seem like one psychotic episode. There was planning involved. She sends the husband out of the house to go get food and go to the store. She set the whole thing up, created that time and that scenario where she could do what she did. And by the way, she also hid what she was doing. So this was not, at least to me, this was not the sign of someone who just snapped. No. She plotted. She deceived. She knew what she was going to do. She had intent. She thought it out. She came up with a plan, and she did what she did.
6: What's next for Lindsey?
7: I'd like to say that perhaps Donald Trump, who felt compelled to speak out about this case, may very well, Mr. President, I would hope that you would consider this young lady, the type of person she is, what she's been through, and consider a pardon.
26: So more than a few people have pointed out that she's being brought up or has been brought up on state charges, not federal charges. So apparently Donald Trump cannot actually help her. He told a media outlet that he knows that. The attorney Reddington, Kevin Reddington, told a local media outlet there in Massachusetts he knows that Donald Trump can't actually help her, but he can still help, according to this guy. Here's the quote. He says the goal is pretty simple. It's to seek help from Donald Trump, Reddington said. I mean, if President Trump feels that is a case that warrants that type of intervention from, you know, the executive branch, even though legally it's not a federal case, he certainly has an awful lot of clout. He says, I'm sure that were he hypothetically to reach out to Tim Cruz, who is the local DA, he says, you know, they're both Republicans, and I don't know, maybe that will be something that Tim would listen to and consider, Kevin Reddington said. He says, I think that any type of help that we can get would be helpful. So I don't see, you know, Donald Trump was very critical. I don't have the quote in front of me, but Donald Trump was actually very critical of Lindsey Clancy and the whole thing. So I don't necessarily see Donald Trump going out of her way to try to reach out to Tim Cruz, the local DA, and help her. But you never know these days. Anything's possible. But there's so many aspects of this story that are horrifying. And I know that I have only scratched the surface of this story. We'll have to see ultimately if there is another trial. But the jurors, again, now speaking out and throwing that lone juror that stood up to the 11 other jurors right under the bus. And I know that this story is not going to go away anytime soon. The phone number, 615, the text line, 615-737-9986. The phone line is 866-90-RED-EYE, 866-907-3339. Got a lot more straight ahead on Red Eye Radio.
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0: 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Always appreciate the opportunity to fill in here on Red Eye Radio. So I do have my text line open up from my morning show here in Nashville. You can call in. You can text in 615-737-9986. A lot of people texting in on that opening monologue. 1303 says here in the state of Tennessee, if President Trump knows what is politically good for him, he will stay a million miles away from inserting the administration into that case of Lindsey Clancy. I agree. And I don't see President Trump actually inserting himself into this, certainly not to try to, you know, give her some sort of a pardon or help her in any way. A lot of people texting in and saying this was clearly a case where the where it was premeditated murder. See, that's where I'm at. That is where I'm at. I think that this was a case where there was a lot of people that fell down on this case, if you will. I mean, obviously, I think that Lindsey Clancy, she deserves to spend the rest of her life in prison. But the other question I would have is, okay, so I think there's a fair conversation to have regarding the husband. Because if you know that your wife is having such challenges, and you know that she's got all of these medications, all of these drugs in the house, and she's, you know, she's having all of these, you know, these voices in her head and all of this other thing. She's talking about, you know, worried about harming the children. Well, why wouldn't the husband, and I'm not blaming the husband, but why wouldn't you take your precious kids and flee the home? Or send your wife away to go live with her mother? Because she had called the mother apparently a couple of times, but just separate her from the children. If she was having such a hardcore episode of of depression, then allow her the space and have her go to her mother's and bring in somebody help you with the kids. So yeah, I do believe that there is a fair conversation to have with this husband who. I don't know how easy it would have been. I'm not going to say very easily, but he could have stepped in. I mean, I'm here to tell you, and I know that a lot of men are listening to me right now on radio stations across the country. If your wife was making these kinds of statements about how she was worried about harming the children, she was unwell, she is so heavily medicated. I mean, wouldn't you separate the mother, your wife, and the kids for the kids' own protection? I think so.
1: WPRO.
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0: ABC News, I'm Dave Packer. Growing fallout from failed trade talks with Canada. Prime Minister Mark Carney has now imposed tariffs on about $20 billion of American goods impacting 700 products. Everything from steel to aluminum to cheese after President Trump initially put in steep tariffs on Canadian goods. ABC's Elizabeth Schulze.
1: We have seen multiple Canadian provinces ban the import of American liquor, of spirits. And this was really a way for Canadian provinces to say, we just don't agree with what President Trump is doing.
0: And in response to this, the White House now says the U.S. will be banning dairy products, most alcoholic beverages, and motorcycles from Canada. CENTCOM confirms the U.S. attacked five Iranian tankers in response to attempted missile attacks on a U.S. Navy warship. ABC News projects U.S. Senator John Sununu, one-time senator. He wins the New Hampshire Republican primary for U.S. Senate, wants a seat back, and will face Democratic Congressman Chris.
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1: 866-90-RED-EYE is the phone number, 866-907-3339. 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And listening out of Chicago and WLS, this is William. William, thanks for calling Red Eye Radio. How are you?
2: Good morning, Mr. Mandis. I think I'm fine. I'm just not real happy about this decision by the jury. That girl is guilty as a hen and a fox in the hen house.
1: Mm-hmm.
2: And, you know, maybe she is nuts, okay? But the point is, she timed it and planned it. That's the bottom line.
1: Yeah, no, and I would agree, William, and I do appreciate the call. You know, somebody texted in on that text line and said, it was funny when I heard that it was basically 11 to 1. The guy said, I thought that it was 11 to 1, and the 11 jurors thought that Lindsey Clancy was, guilty. And there was one juror that was holding out and saying that she was, not guilty. And I will admit, I thought that was the same thing. I thought it was the same thing. There's no way that an entire jury of, 12 people would say, oh, no, she was not guilty by reason of insanity. And only one person would be saying, nope, can't say that. So, this is a story. And certainly it has polarized America. But there are people out there that will swear up and down, not only that she is not guilty, but they also swear that the husband actually did the crime. Now, what's crazy about that, and this is where the conspiracy theories come in and all of that, but, what's crazy about that is if that was the case, well, then why wouldn't Lindsey Clancy's attorneys and Lindsey Clancy herself come out and say, oh, yeah, no, actually, the husband did it, instead of blaming the drugs. So there is a certain irrational nature that is happening with the folks that are supporting Lindsey Clancy. And so, and I did say this last night, and I don't want to be overdramatic, but I fear that if she gets away with this, then we are going to start seeing more of these types of cases. We already saw one in Williams, the town of, I don't know if it was Chicago. I know that it was Illinois, where a woman who was very active in the Lindsey Clancy chat rooms and all of that, where she actually, unfortunately and horrifically, killed her baby. And as I mentioned last night, there was a story back in June in the state of New York, where four kids were killed by a mother and her mother, teaming up to do that horrific crime. And so I'm worried. And I, as I said last night, I worry that if this woman, ultimately does not spend the rest of her life in prison, then we're going to see more of these kinds of episodes. And that is what worries me, especially when you start looking at how bizarre social media has become. And again, I appreciate the call. The phone number again is 866-90-RED-EYE. Robert is in Connecticut. Hey, Robert, thanks for calling in. Go ahead.
3: Oh, yes, thank you. Talking about that last caller, they say it shouldn't be talking about the word guilty. They should be talking about the word guillotine.
1: Right.
3: But then here's another, this wasn't the reason why I called, but then if you're like a five-year-old kid, boy or girl, and your mother, or say an 8-year-old kid, and they see, hey, Bob's, this thinks this is okay. That's going to make that little kid feel uncomfortable.
1: Yeah. Yeah, actually, you bring up a good point. If you hear mom and dad talking about this, and mom is, saying, oh, she's, she's innocent, or she shouldn't go to prison, or whatever it is, and the kids hear that, I mean, yeah, I would be a little worried if I was a child and that was my mom's take. Although, I think that any reasonable parent tries to shield their kids from this kind of a story until they're old enough to process the whole thing. But yeah, you do bring up a great point, and I do appreciate the call. It's Red Eye Radio, 615-737-9986. My text line is absolutely blowing up. on this story. I do want to move on and talk about, but if you want to talk about Lindsey Clancy, go ahead and call up if you'd like to. But I do want to move on to this other story, Mamdani and the 9/11 ceremony that is going to be happening later on this week. There is a controversy, I know that you know about it, where Zoran Mamdani, New York mayor, of course, everybody knows old Zoran, and he now has decided, every year, you folks know, that there is a reading of the names of those lost on 9/11 at Ground Zero. The families and the friends, political dignitaries, everybody shows up to this event on 9/11 down there at Ground Zero. In the past, mayors have shown up, and which is all fine, well, and good. Well, this year, it is Mayor Zoran Mamdani. Now, the families have been saying they don't want Zoran to come to this ceremony for a number of different reasons. Many people, including yours truly, say that he is sympathetic to terrorists, and I can get into that, and I certainly will. But the families have now, over 100,000, have signed this petition saying, yeah, we don't want you to come to this ceremony or this event because, number one, you'll be a distraction, and number two, clearly, you are not on our side. So a couple of things. There is a video that just exploded on social media, and it's really bizarre. You can find it on my socials, at Dan Mandis Show. But there is a video of Mamdani, and he is signing the 9/11 Remembrance Order, and it's something that a mayor does. And so when he does the signing, he holds up the proclamation just like you've seen Donald Trump do 1,000 times. But then what does he do? He hands the pen over to his chief counsel. Well, people are losing their minds because of who his chief counsel is. The guy's name is Ramzi Kassim. I'm going to bullet point this. I may have mentioned this last night. I'm not sure. But just very quickly, let me bullet point who Ramzi Kassim is. He represented an Al-Qaeda member detained at Gitmo. His brother-in-law also helped hijack the plane that hit the Pentagon. He later represented other Gitmo prisoners, including the would-be 20th hijacker who got turned away at the airport. And now, magically, this guy who has been on the side of terrorists is the lead counsel for the mayor of New York. And so as Mamdani is signing the proclamation, he hands the pen to a guy who has represented Al-Qaeda members. Now, why would he do that? Why would he hand that pen over to the guy who has represented Al-Qaeda members? I mean, inquiring minds want to know. I certainly want to know. And so earlier today, there was this big event at City Hall, and basically you had a bunch of folks there in New York, and they're demanding that Zoran Mamdani stay home. This is a woman named Vicky Palladino. She is a New York City councilwoman, and she does not hold back.
4: I'm not asking politely for the mayor not to come to 9/11, to that ceremony. I am asking, I am demanding that he not show his face at that sacred ground. He does not belong there. When you associate yourself with the likes of Hassan Piker, and you have as your chief counselor right here in this building, Rassam Kassam, who was handed a sacred pen yesterday, very cryptic, through our police commissioner so that it could go into his hands. That was a message to each and every one of us. Yep. Cryptic as it is, but read through the lines. What's going on here in City Hall and what we got representing us here at City Hall, they do not belong on sacred ground. I could go through a list of people that he associates himself with and continues to associate himself with. We, the people, do not care for Zoran Mamdani. 101,000 names is not a drop in the bucket. Do not, Zoran Mamdani, take us New Yorkers for granted. We were there that day. The sky looked very similar to this. Stay put. stay in City Hall and promote your propaganda.
1: You know what? I went. That was a long audio. That was a minute 30, but oh, it was so worth it. And by the way, and she, that was, again, Vicky Palladino, New York City Councilwoman, and she was talking about the company that Mamdani keeps. I mean, I know that you've heard of Hassan Piker. Hassan Piker said that America basically deserved the 9/11, that we brought it on ourselves. And he and Mamdani, good friends. And New Yorkers elected this guy as mayor. It's crazy. This is the Catholic League President Bill Donahue saying basically the same thing.
5: He should not be here. I wrote him a letter on August the 3rd. It's up on our website explaining why he's such a divisive figure. He said that something happened on 9/11. I'll tell you what happened. Radical Muslims came in here to bomb the United States of America. I don't say Muslims, because that's wrong. I'm talking about radical Muslims. He can't bring himself to say that. He is more concerned about Islamophobia than he is the death of 3,000 people, innocent people, on that day. This man is a disgrace to veterans, and believe me, as a Catholic, we contacted the NYPD, the FDNY, and Port Authority a year later. 85 to 90% of the first responders who were murdered, they were Catholic. So we have a special interest in that, too. And we stand with our Jewish brothers and sisters against the likes of Hassan Piker, who says nothing but good things about the Houthis, Hezbollah, and Hamas. It's a disgrace. Mamdani, do us all a favor and just stay home.
1: I mean, one after the other. And here's the thing, is that Mamdani, he clearly does not care that people don't want him there. I mean, clearly he just does not care. Coming up, I'm going to play you audio. His response to the controversy is incredibly tone deaf. And I think part of what this is basically for him as a Muslim, he believes that it is important for him to be there, even though more than 100,000 people do not want him there. He is going to force himself into this situation, and it's going to be interesting to see how this whole thing plays out. But I'm going to play you a couple of things coming up. I'm going to play you audio from a woman by the name of Nicole Parker. She is a former FBI agent, also somebody who is a contributor to Fox News. And also, I will play you Mamdani's comment on the controversy. That is all straight ahead right here on Red Eye Radio.
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9: It's about as tough a family problem as you can get. An adult child has cut off communication with a parent. Or the other way around. It's often represented as ungrateful kids, difficult parents, but the truth, experts say, is usually a lot more complicated and more common than you would think. Researchers estimate 1 in 5 people will become estranged from their father at some point. But here's what I find hopeful. Going no contact isn't always the end of the story. Sometimes it's more of a painful pause that gives both people time to heal, reflect, and grow. The common thread among those who found their way back, they stopped pointing fingers and looked inward instead. If you are estranged from someone you love, first of all, I am sorry. Take care of yourself. Stay open. Don't lose hope. But also, don't waste time either. Life is short. I'm Dr. Sanjay Gupta, helping you live a better life.
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0: It's Red Eye Radio. The phone number is 866-90-RED-EYE. I'm going to play that audio that I was talking about in the beginning of the next hour. I do, though, want to get to Mary quickly in Springfield, Illinois, listening on WLS. Mary, thanks for calling in quickly. Go ahead.
1: Hi, Dan. I'm actually in Champaign, Illinois.
0: Oh, very good.
1: And I listened to you talking about Lindsey Clancy, and you had a couple male callers, and you're a male.
0: Yes.
1: And I wanted to tell you that I went through 4 postpartum depressions. And while I never thought about killing my children, I thought about killing myself. Very seriously, my husband did not get it. He did not understand me at all. Much as I loved him, he just was not there for me when I was going through these 4 postpartum depressions. And

0: I really think Lindsey Clancy should be let off on a guilty or not guilty by reason of insanity.
1: And what do you base that on? Is it just based on, well, yes or no? Do you base that on your own personal experience with postpartum depression?
0: Yes.
1: Okay. All right. Well, Mary, thank you very much for the call. Glad you are still with us. Glad you didn't do anything irrational, and appreciate your perspective. Got a lot more straight ahead. Red Eye Radio.
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11: From ABC News, I'm Dave Packer. As the war with Iran escalates, the Dow plunging more than 600 points Tuesday. Concerns over the rising price of oil getting the blame, and those oil prices not likely to come down far as long as the tankers are military targets in the Gulf. ABC's Rachel Scott.
12: The U.S. ramping up attacks on Iranian oil tankers, hitting five ships after firing on three tankers over the weekend. The U.S. calls the strikes a response to Iran shooting missiles at American warships. With the war now in its seventh month, President Trump saying this.
13: They've been punished greatly. As you know, we've We've really taken it to them.
12: But Iran giving no sign of surrender.
14: Federal investigators say they plan to interview the two surviving crew members from Sunday's deadly cargo plane crash in Miami that killed five people on the ground Wednesday. They may face some tough questions. NTSB investigator Chi Hoon Shin, Tuesday night.
15: With the cockpit voice recorder, while we have that data, crew accounts and crew interviews will help fill in some of the blanks for us that the crew remembers in terms of actions that they might have done, but not verbalized.
14: The Smithsonian says Secretary Lonnie Bunch is stepping down from his position. The Institute, after 7 years of leading the world's largest museum, education, and research complex, after the Smithsonian has faced repeated attacks from the Trump administration over displays and context. Bunch saying, quote, I have fought for as long as I can. Hurricane Lowell weakening, moving away from Hawaii, but high surf advisories remain in place in parts of the islands. ABC's Kayla Whitworth is there.
16: Damage assessments and massive cleanup underway in Hawaii. After Hurricane Lowell slammed the islands with 100-plus mile-an-hour winds, 30-foot waves, and nearly a foot and a half of rain.
14: Republicans will hold their first midterm convention in Dallas starting Wednesday. 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
14: Tens of thousands of Jeeps are being recalled.
19: Chrysler is recalling up to over 328,000 of various versions of its Jeep Grand Cherokees because the rear coil springs could detach from the vehicles while driving, which increases the risk of a crash, says the National Highway Traffic Safety Administration. The recall covers 2021 to 23 models. Stellantis, Chrysler's parent company, says it's not aware of any accidents. Owners will get notified and repairs will be free.
14: ABC's Chuck Sievertson. Education Secretary Linda McMahon says the American education system is failing its students. That's a reaction to Tuesday's test results showing American teens are falling behind the rest of the world in reading skills.
20: We spend more money on education than almost any nation on earth, yet these results unequivocally expose that we are not translating that investment into the results that we need for students.
14: McMahon says the nation needs a hard reset. With the help of a drone and a good Samaritan, St. Paul police say an officer rescued a child with autism who wandered away from home and was struggling to get out of a pond. Stevie Wonder is hitting the road. Isn't she lovely? Embarking on a Songs in the Key of Life performance 50th anniversary tour. The 25-time Grammy Award winner will perform the 1976 album in its entirety. Stops will include New York, Chicago, D.C., and Detroit. Tickets go on sale this week. Dave Packer, ABC News.
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2: 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So there is this big controversy going on in New York, and we've been talking about it here on Red Eye Radio. And by the way, I'm in all week, so Gary and Eric, they return next Sunday night, Monday morning. So big controversy, of course, if you are just joining us, is there is thousands of people in New York that do not want Zohran Mamdani to go to the 9/11 ceremony. They do it every single year at Ground Zero. They read the names and they just remember that horrifying day. And it's meant to be very unifying. Well, Mamdani has decided that he is going to force himself into the event, even though over 100,000 people have said, no, Mayor Mamdani, we don't want you to go. And the reason why they don't want him to go is because basically he has said things that many find abhorrent. He takes company with the likes of Hassan Piker. His lead counsel for the mayor of New York is, as I was explaining in the previous hour, Ramzi Kassim, who represented an al-Qaeda member detained at Gitmo. His brother-in-law helped hijack the plane that hit the Pentagon. I mean, just all these things. And so if I had a family member who was killed on 9/11 and we got a guy who, you know, is basically intimated or has friends who have said that America deserved the 9/11, I wouldn't want that guy to be at the ceremony either. And so on yesterday, we had a bunch of folks show up in New York City, at City Hall, steps of City Hall, demanding that Mamdani not show up. And this is an audio from former FBI agent Nicole Parker. Now, she was on Fox News, and she says, yeah, Mamdani, please stay home.
3: I am disgusted. I watched those towers. I watched the South Tower get hit by an airplane. I did not see the first tower because I was still at my desk, but I saw what happened. I saw the people jumping. They had no better option than to jump. And for Mayor Mamdani to say that the focus is on the families and on the responders and the loved ones of those that were killed. You're right. I agree with him on that. That should be the focus. And guess what? Many of them, over 101,000, have said they do not want you there.
2: Yet he's going to show up. And I think that it takes a bit of, oh, I don't know what the right word is. I don't want to say what I want to say, but it takes a lot of it's overnight radio. It takes a lot of testicular fortitude on his part to just show up where clearly he is not wanted, and for good reason. As I was mentioning before, he's good friends with this Hassan Piker, who said that America deserved 9/11. Do you know that Hassan Piker, and I'm not going to go on and on about this guy, but do you know that this guy who the Democrats have, I mean, Elizabeth Warren, Bernie Sanders, others have campaigned with Piker. If you don't know who he is, I don't know if Gary and Eric talk about him much, but he is a guy who has they call it a Twitch stream. Basically, he's somebody who does shows on the internet. And he's got a framed picture of the headline after 9/11. Right there in the background of his Twitch stream. He's got it framed all very nicely about how on 9/11, New York was attacked. So that tells you all you need to know about the company that Mayor Mamdani keeps. And you heard Nicole Parker, she also said, you know, she's talking about 9/11, and then she talked about 9/12. And how amazing September 12th was, about how unified everyone was. Everybody remembers the 9/12 project with Glenn Beck. I mean, I've said this many times, so I'm not going to dwell on it. I was in New York on 9/11. I used to work in New York around 2000, 2001. I saw the second plane go in. I mean, I was there for all of it. I remember all of the pictures that were posted all around New York. Have you seen this person? Have you seen that person? Heartbreaking. I remember at my train station in Connecticut, where you knew the people from that area who took the train in early because their cars were there at the train station for days on end because they went into the city, but they never made it back home. And their cars were still at the train station, the commuter rail, Metro North. And so I know firsthand how united everyone was. And that's the feeling that these families are trying to connect with for this ceremony. And as Nicole Parker is saying, you know what? We're not going to be able to find that unity that we're looking for and that we get every single year if you, Mamdani, decide to show up.
3: If you are within the sound of my voice, Mayor Mamdani, they have said they do not want you there. They do not want your support. Please do not attend. This is not about you. It's not about your ego. It's not about trying to do the right thing. At the end of the day, what the families want is what should go. And if they do not want you present, you should not be there.
2: I mean, she's right. I mean, there's nothing else I can say about this other than she is right. But Mamdani doesn't care. I believe that Mamdani, number one, I think there's some cult of personality going on here in New York. I think Mamdani likes to be Mamdani. And I think that the people that love Mamdani, and the people that hate Mamdani, hate Mamdani. But the people that love him are the ones that went out and voted in New York. So he's been hit with all of this controversy, and clearly he seems dumbfounded why people would have an issue with him going to this event on 9/11 at Ground Zero, 25 years after the planes hit the World Trade Center.
0: Mayor, I'm sure by now you're familiar with what former Mayor Giuliani said yesterday, that not only should you not attend on Friday, but he said that whereas the hijackers were open about their disregard for America, you're trying to hide yours. What is your response to that?
4: I'm proud to be the mayor of this city. I love this city. I love this country. And what I want this week to be a focus on is on the families whose loved ones were stolen from them 25 years ago in the horrific act of terror of September 11th, and a focus also on the first responders who gave everything they could to this city and to the people who came together to try and help their fellow New Yorkers. And so in the days to come, my focus will be on attending events that memorializes that incredible courage, and I will be there on Friday at the memorial just as I was last year.
2: So he is, well, last year you weren't the mayor, and I think very few people knew who you were last year. Perhaps, I don't know, I'm not a New Yorker anymore. But I got to tell you, it is incredibly sad that he has decided that he is going to do this. By the way, a few people actually texted in, if you can call in, text in, 615-737-9986. One person says out of Florida, has Mamdani considered the possibility that he could become a target? Now, I hope not. Absolutely, I would hope not. And clearly, I'm not advocating for that. And I would never advocate for that. And I hope that that doesn't happen. But I know that there is a lot of emotion wrapped around this 25 years since 9/11. And this is something that New Yorkers are going to have to deal with one way or another because he has decided that he is indeed going to show up. The phone number, 866-90-RED-EYE, 866-907-3339. Got some callers stacking up. This is Reggie calling from our great affiliate KVI in Seattle. Reggie, thanks for calling Red Eye Radio.
5: Hi, I was calling in about the Clancy case, but I just want to throw in very quickly that people can sign online at change.org. And last time I looked, trying to get Mamdani to not go, it was already at 159,000, and they're aiming for 200,000.
2: Nice. So, thank you for that. Appreciate the update.
5: So regarding the Clancy case, as a woman, I just wanted to say that I just think she was so calculating and evil. If she'd wanted to kill herself as a nurse, she wouldn't have given such superficial wounds on her arms and neck that it wasn't even bleeding by the time the first responders got there. And she had help at home. Her husband worked at home. They had a nanny. And in addition to that, the two older kids were often at daycare. And as for her prescriptions, they counted the pills out in the court case. And a lot of them, she never took any or she took a few. I mean, I think this woman is pure evil. And, you know, she was hiding it. At least Mondami's not hiding his evil. So
2: that's
5: a great job.
2: Well, thank you. I very much appreciate it, Reggie, and you have a good night. Yeah. Hey, Reggie, are you still there? Is she still there? Did we hang up on Reggie?
5: I'm still here.
2: Oh, hey, Reggie, real quick. So one of the previous callers, I think her name was Mary, but, you know, basically, and I've heard this from a number of people as I talk about this whole thing. I've heard from a number of women who basically want me to shut up and stop talking about this because I'm a man and I couldn't possibly know what it means to be, you know, a woman going through, you know, this kind of a postpartum depression. Do you think men have no right to talk about this?
5: Oh, goodness sakes, no. Women wouldn't be pregnant without men. And, you know, I mean, men are the... Can you just imagine the pain that father of those children is feeling? I just can't even imagine. So, of course, men have a right to talk about it, and should be supportive of their wives. And I think even you gave the impression that maybe he wasn't as supportive as he could be. And I watched, you know, not all, but some of the important parts and important testimonies during the case. After I couldn't stop hearing about it on the news, I thought, well, I want to hear things from the horse's mouths in the testimony, not from talking heads about it. And I just think it was a clear-cut case of, you know, she knew what she was doing and she went ahead. And she had the chance right when he was out of the house, when he called her to say, honey, I'm having, you know, hearing a voice in my head to kill the kids. Come home now. She didn't. Yeah. I think she planned this for a long time. And I wouldn't be surprised if it came out later she was having an affair or something. I mean, there's just... she's an awful, awful person, and men have every right to talk about it.
2: What do you make of all of these women online that are so supportive of her? And some women are, you know, out there. I played the audio last night, but, you know, women are like, don't have babies. And, you know, some women are holding their babies in sort of almost threatening kind of positions on these videos. I mean, are you blown away by some of the support that she is getting?
5: I think it's horrifying. And I think it's just, you know, we don't value life. They don't value life of other people in so many ways in this country now, from Charlie Kirk to abortion. And I think this is just the next phase of the abortion mentality, that it went from, you know, rare in the Clinton era. I can't remember what the expression was, is rare and unusual. And, you know, or the life of the mother and that sort of thing. And now it's like many states up to the moment of birth. And people used to say, oh, next it'll be infanticide. Yeah, it's infanticide and it's here.
2: Here we are. All right, Reggie, thanks very much for the call. Appreciate it. 866-90-RED-EYE is a phone number. 866-907-3339. If you can't call in, text in 615-737-9986. Got a lot more straight ahead.
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7: 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USDA also released a new website with information on both current and proposed efforts in beef industry support. www.usda.gov/ranchers-first. I'm Rod Bain reporting for the U.S. Department of Agriculture in Washington, D.C.
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0: 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Dan Mandis in for Gary and Eric. They do return next Sunday night, Monday morning. If you can't text in, if you can't call in, text in, 615-737-9986. John is calling from San Diego. John, thanks for calling in. Go ahead.
1: Hi. Yesterday you were talking about these $9,000 payments to people's children. All that's going to do is cause an unbelievable amount of inflation. It doesn't help with affordability, which is apparently the reason for it. Affordability has nothing to do with anyone's wages anymore. It's all about government regulation. And I'll listen to these numbers. We have a $31 trillion economy. Out of that, there are $5 trillion a year in state and federal regulations. And that doesn't mean it costs $5 trillion. It costs $10 trillion because all of those regulations are imposed on businesses, so they have to pay it up front. And then they have to raise their prices and have the customers pay it again. Then you got $2 trillion in welfare and another $2 trillion in fraud. That's $14 trillion out of our $31 trillion economy going to people who do absolutely nothing economically valuable for their money. That's why you can't afford anything, because you've got people getting paid to do nothing. You get rid of these regulations, you get rid of the fraud, right, and prices come down. And it's gotten, seriously, you think, these people think, oh, if we raise everybody's wages, that's going to, it won't fix anything. It's just like, remember Star Trek and the Tribbles?
0: No, I was a Star Wars guy, sorry.
1: Well, the Tribbles, there was this episode where these Tribbles, the bin for their food was poisoned, and they ate themselves to starvation. Because no matter how much they ate, they got nothing out of it because the parasite took it all. We've got the parasite of regulations taking all the value from the money that we earn. That's how you get rid of it. Because remember, in last November, I'm sure you remember when Trump eliminated the CAFE standard of 50 miles per gallon, and that half-witted mannequin from Ford immediately said, oh, well, gee, this is going to save us $1,500 a car. No kidding. That's what happens when you get rid of regulations. Prices come down, and it doesn't affect wages. It doesn't affect profit margin.
0: Right. Well, here's what I'll say is you're absolutely right about regulations. One of the things that the president has talked about is trying to cut down, and he's actually been very successful. I haven't seen the latest list. I'll see if I can look it up during the upcoming break. But the president has made it his mark, not only in the first administration, but in the second administration as well, to do everything that he can to cut regulations. You are absolutely right. That's one of the big problems with the housing issues, where you've got regulations that are really strangling the housing industry. And that is the same in a lot of these various industries. I don't believe, though, that the $9,000 for one kid, or $18,000 for two kids, for families with stay-at-home parents, married couples with stay-at-home parents, I don't believe that in and of itself will be an inflationary factor. I don't, because I don't think that is a large enough number. Now, if it ends up causing a lot of people to leave the labor force, then that could have an impact. But I don't think that $9,000 for one, or $18,000 for two, I don't think that is enough money for a working parent to leave the workforce, because I don't think that it's enough to make up for that full-time salary. I just don't. Also, remember, this is just not to re-examine everything we talked about last night, but also remember, this isn't new spending. This is money that was already allocated to other couples who also have kids and are sending them to
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1: ABC News, I'm Dave Packer. As the war in Iran escalates, the Dow plunging more than 600 points Tuesday. Concerns over the rising price of oil getting the blame.
2: Oil prices now at a six-week high after the U.S. attacked multiple Iranian tankers over the weekend. Iran responded, threatening to impose new restrictions on ships outside the Strait of Hormuz. Americans paying the price at the pump.
1: ABC's Karen Hua. Federal investigators say they plan to interview the two surviving crew members from Sunday's deadly cargo plane crash in Miami that killed five people on the ground Wednesday. The Smithsonian says that Secretary Lonnie Bunch is stepping down from his position. The institution, after 7 years of leading the world's largest museum, education, and research complex, after the Smithsonian has faced repeated attacks from the Trump administration over displays and contexts, Bunch saying, quote, I have fought for as long as I can.
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1: 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There is a lot of news coming out regarding the war in Iran, so that's where I want to go right now. Bombs are flying tonight. We had apparently 5 Iranian tankers sinking one. Apparently they made the mistake, the very big mistake of firing at our warships. So we sunk one of theirs. The others apparently are badly damaged as well.
2: The U.S. military, U.S. Central Command, is in fact carrying out airstrikes right now against targets near Karg Island, as you mentioned, as well as Jask. That's an area in the southern part of Iran near the Strait of Hormuz. The targets, I'm told, are oil tankers, Iranian oil tankers, and this is part of an ongoing effort to squeeze Iran economically. These are economic targets. This is not a beginning, I'm told, of a new phase that would involve ground troops or anything like that.
1: Yeah, that is Fox News, and the attacks prompted a significant retaliation from Iran, of course, which launched a missile barrage towards regional U.S. ally Jordan, saying that it had targeted U.S. military assets. And according to Fox News, the Jordanian army said that its air defenses intercepted 18 of the 20 ballistic missiles, while the other two fell in unpopulated areas. No casualties were reported. So there are bombs flying back and forth. We've got drone warfare going on as well. So there is a lot of back and forth going on. Marco Rubio, Secretary of State, he sounds like he doesn't see an ending anytime soon. This is part of what he said yesterday afternoon.
3: Yeah, the back and forth is pretty straightforward, and that is that Iran continues to try to hit U.S. naval ships. And for every time they do that or try to do that, they're going to lose tankers. And I think you'll see that again today.
1: I mean, we literally sunk one of their tankers. There's a video online, and it's in four squares, and it is all of these Iranian tankers getting blown to smithereens. I mean, I personally love it. I mean, I will tell you that, you know, I was one of those people that was like, okay, so what we need to do is, because I do believe this, we need to just rip the Band-Aid off and bomb the living crap out of them, or, you know, hit them obviously incredibly hard from a financial standpoint, which is what we are doing. But we need to just end this. And the tougher we go in, the quicker this is going to come to an end. So as far as I'm concerned, yeah, you know what? Sink every damn one of them. But I will also say, well, wait a minute. So if Iran had tankers on the Strait of Hormuz, well, I thought their entire navy and I thought that their entire oil infrastructure, including their boats, were already at the bottom of the sea. So I don't really understand. And listen, I look at this situation with Iran, and it's frustrating as all get out. I've talked about this ad nauseum. But I think that the frustrating part of all of this is that we don't seem to be hitting them as hard as we could. We keep saying, we're going to hit them hard, we're going to hit them harder, we're going to hit them, you know, even harder. It's like, no, you hit them the hardest now to get this whole thing over with. So part of what's going on now is that Iran continues to attack our partners in the region. Remember last night they attacked Saudi Arabia. We covered that extensively. Now they attacked Jordan. They have said that they are going to widen this escalation zone. They're going to do everything that they possibly can to make it harder to get through the Strait of Hormuz. So they are continuing to talk about how they're going to escalate this into a wider conflict. The Iranians are, as I said, they're going after Jordan. They're going after Saudi Arabia as well, which is exactly what we thought would happen. Look, Iran sees these nations, whether we're talking about Jordan, whether we're talking about Saudi Arabia, But they do see these nations as allies of the U.S., which is why they go after them. Saudi Arabia, we have air defense bases there. We have logistics in Saudi Arabia there as well, and military infrastructure. Same with Jordan. And so Iran is going to do what they're going to do, which is why we need to stop them. We need to keep doing what we're doing, and what we're going to keep doing is attacking their finances, attacking their economy. And that is part of what we did today. We targeted, I don't know if you heard about this, but we targeted their airlines or their civilian aviation sector earlier today. That's great news. That's going to cost them millions of dollars. Basically, this means that what we're doing is we're placing aggressive sanctions on their airplanes and the nations that fly into and out of Iran. And so what we're doing is we are isolating Iran, which is exactly what Scott Bessin has been saying we needed to start doing all along.
4: President Trump has said for the past few weeks, the reason the MOU failed was they were not ready for a deal. So we will see when they are ready for a deal. But you know, as their bank account, their personal bank accounts disappear around the world, as we squeeze this regime, as their soldiers look at them when they're not getting paid, we have seen the president of Iran, the speaker of the parliament of Iran, and the central bank governor both said last weekend, we didn't see it reported anywhere, that there are problems in the economy and everybody should be ready for it. The supreme leader prepared everyone for that.
1: So, but how long is this going to take? See, that's the question. How long is this going to take? I mean, obviously, none of us are happy with the higher gas prices. We all know that. Oil is upwards of $100 a barrel now. The more we go after their economy, the worse they are. But the closer we are to ending this war, that's all very good. But the more we go after their economy, the longer this continues to go on, and the worse it is for our economy, my economy and your economy. One Treasury official said, because of the higher gas prices, one Treasury official said that what we're doing is taking out their entire aviation sector. Not with bombs, but by targeting their banking, by targeting their fuel suppliers. They can't get their parts. They're not going to be able to work with or partner with foreign airports. I mean, it goes on and on. But here's my question. Why didn't we do this last month? I mean, I don't think that I'm being unreasonable when I say that. It's like every day when we find out, yeah, we're going to do this, we're going to do that, we're going to do that. Well, we should have done that a long time ago, man. Come on, let's go. Let's wrap this up. Destroy their economy. I want to see all of those sanctions in place in a week. Because remember, it was a few weeks ago that we started this war on Iran's economy. So let's all just get going on this and get all the sanctions in place and watch their economy continue to melt. So now the Islamic Revolutionary Guard, you know, the folks in charge of the dirtbags in charge of Iran right now, they're threatening us with major attacks. We'll see. I'm watching, you know, all of the various X accounts to make sure that I'm on top of whatever attacks may come on the overnight. But Ted Cruz was in the hot seat with Caitlin Collins over at CNN. This was earlier tonight.
5: But as long as Iran can fire at commercial ships, is this war going to continue?
6: Well, look, as long as terrorists are capable of carrying out acts of terrorism, they may do so. The best way to stop that is to prevent them from being able to, or to take them out of power.
5: Do you think this war will be over by the midterms?
6: At the end of the day, I don't think the Ayatollah or the mullahs want it to be over.
5: But is it up to Iran, I guess?
6: If they keep shooting at us, then yes, at some level it is.
5: But I thought their military was degraded and that they didn't have any capability.
6: But that's because they're engaged in what are effectively acts of terrorism. It does not take a terribly high-tech military to put mines in the Strait of Hormuz. It does not take a terribly high-tech military to have a speedboat with explosives. And so low-tech terrorism, at the end of the day, listen, this week we're remembering the 25th anniversary of 21 individual terrorists who, with box cutters, managed to kill nearly 3,000 people.
1: Got a point. Ted Cruz, Senator Ted Cruz, has a point. And by the way, I'm no fan, just so you know, I am no fan of Caitlin Collins. Trust me on that one. I'm no fan of CNN, but she's asking reasonable questions. And the questions that we all want to know. Ted Cruz, when do you believe the war will be over? And by the way, he's also right on the low-grade weapons aspect of that conversation. Remember, Iran has access to massive amounts of drones, courtesy of China and Russia, among others. Ted Cruz, by the way, also right about the speedboats. And, you know, this is why, you know, just to dovetail into another topic that we've talked about here on Red Eye Radio is the Venezuelan oil deal that we are engaged in. I'm not going to revisit that tonight. I talked about it extensively last night, but who are we trying to further neutralize by working with Venezuela on all that oil? China and Russia, two of the countries that are supplying Iran with drones and drone parts and components. So the geopolitical conversation regarding not only the war in Iran, but also the situation with us partnering with Venezuela to help them get that oil out of the ground, and then we get a good chunk of that oil, it's America first. China and Russia last. Cruz was also right about the speedboats. Let me get this audio bite in real quick.
5: But if they can do that, I mean, does that mean the war goes on as long as they can do that?
6: It's why I have said from the beginning the objective should be regime collapse, removing the Ayatollah from continuing to wage war against America. I don't think they want peace. And it's worth noting, look, the MOU that was negotiated, I think, was a mistake at the time, but it would have flowed $300 billion to Iran.
5: The MOU that the vice president negotiated.
6: And you know what? It turned out the Ayatollah and the Mullahs are such whack jobs, they said no to $300 billion. They wanted to keep engaging in attacks, and I think that is, you know, to use the old Aesop's fable of the frog and the scorpion, that is their nature. That is who they are.
5: Do you think that was a tactical error by the Trump administration?
6: I said at the time that history has shown that giving billions of dollars to theocratic lunatics who want to murder us is a really bad idea. I don't believe in giving money to people who are trying to kill America.
1: Fact check true. Agree with Ted Cruz. And by the way, as far as the IRGC goes and where the senator said that they don't want a deal, they do not want a deal, according to Ted Cruz. I've been saying that for a long time. Donald Trump keeps saying they want to make a deal so badly, right? Donald Trump does that, and everybody does a bad Trump impersonation, by the way. That's mine. But the president keeps saying that Iran wants to make a deal so badly. I don't believe that they do. Because if they wanted a deal, they could come to the table and they could negotiate in good faith, which they are not doing and they refuse to do. They just don't. So the war in Iran is going to continue to go on and on and on. The phone number 866-90-RED-EYE, 866-907-3339.
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So I'm watching this video, and I'm trying to decide if I want to play the audio. Because it is so horrifying. It's a bunch of folks, you know, celebrating the Kirkiversary, you know, it's 1 year since the horrendous assassination, the murder of Charlie Kirk. And people on the left, they're celebrating and they're calling it a Kirkiversary. And I've seen some even saying, okay, so who are you going to take out on Kirkiversary? Meaning, okay, so let's target more conservatives on the Kirkiversary, right? So I'm debating as to whether or not I want to play this. On the one hand, it is horrifying, but on the other hand, I do feel like part of the job of a talk show host is to bring a spotlight to, if you're a conservative, what the other side is doing and what the other side is up to, because we need to know what's happening on the other side of the aisle.

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4: From ABC News, I'm Dave Packer. Growing fallout from failed trade talks with Canada. Prime Minister Mark Carney has now imposed tariffs on about $20 billion of American goods, impacting 700 products. Everything from steel to aluminum to cheese, after President Trump initially puts steep tariffs on Canadian goods. ABC's Elizabeth Schulze.
5: We have seen multiple Canadian provinces ban the import of American liquor, of spirits. And this was really a way for Canadian provinces to say, we just don't agree with what President Trump is doing.
4: And in response to this, the White House now says the U.S. will be banning dairy products, most alcoholic beverages, and motorcycles from Canada. CENTCOM confirms the U.S. attacked five Iranian tankers in response to an attempted missile attack on a U.S. Navy warship. Secretary of State Marco Rubio during an unrelated trip to Colombia.
6: Yeah, the back and forth is pretty straightforward, and that is that Iran continues to try to hit U.S. naval ships. And for every time they do that or try to do that, they're going to lose tankers. And I think you'll see that again today.
4: A Florida family says that they had to rely on themselves to recover the bodies of four relatives killed at sea in a plane crash off the Bahamas early Monday.
7: The U.S. Coast Guard joining the search.
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7: Hours later, the family releasing a statement saying they had recovered all four family members' bodies themselves, writing, "Our relatives had to bring them aboard their own vessel."
4: ABC's Gio Benitez. ABC News projects former U.S. Senator John Sununu wins the New Hampshire Republican primary for U.S. Senate and will face Democratic Congressman Chris Pappas in November. Supreme Court Justice Brett Kavanaugh handing Democrats a victory Tuesday, rebuffing an appeals from Missouri officials who wanted to use new congressional districts backed by President Trump in November. 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
4: The Port Authority of New York and New Jersey unveiled a new memorial honoring its employees killed on 9/11.
10: With the dedication of this memorial, our Port Authority colleagues, friends, and family members now have a special place in our home to come and remember those who are no longer with us.
4: 84 Port Authority employees died on September 11th, but Executive Director Catherine Garcia says in the 25 years since, they continue to lose colleagues. For decades now, travelers have been limited on the liquids they can bring past security, but that could be changing.
11: TSA is considering letting pre-check members take water bottles through security. Administrator David Cummins says this is due to the agency's 3D bag screening tech.
12: It does have the ability to detect whether that's water in the bottle or not. And so we are going to be considering how we might introduce the ability to keep your water bottles through a pre-check lane in the coming months.
11: Cummins reiterated,
12: it would just be for the vetted pre-check population, and it would be just water bottles.
11: Claire McMichael, ABC News.
4: The National Park Service says it expects to restore a water supply in the Grand Canyon in weeks, not months, as feared, saying deadly flash flooding did not damage most of a near-complete pipeline. The driveway of a Malibu mansion owned by Nicolas Cage collapsed on Tuesday, opening up a giant hole in front of the house. Dave Packer, ABC News.
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13: A better life with Dr. Sanjay Gupta.
14: Whenever a health fix goes viral, it is worth investigating what the science says. A recent trend making the rounds is that taking a combination of over-the-counter allergy medications along with an antacid can help with hot flashes and other symptoms associated with menopause. Does it work? Well, CNN Wellness contributor Dr. Lena Wen looked into it, and the short answer is, we don't really know. There's a theory involving histamine, but menopause symptoms are mostly driven by changing estrogen levels, and there are no solid clinical trials showing these drugs actually help. The concern, Wen says, is that leaning on an unproven fix can keep women from treatments we know do work, like hormone therapy. So, if your symptoms are disrupting your life, don't settle for a social media hack. Talk to your doctor about the proven options. I'm Dr. Sanjay Gupta, helping you live a better life.

0: Now, it's Red Eye Radio with talk about everything from politics to social issues and news of the day. Whether you're up late or you're just starting your day, welcome to the show. From the Relief Factor Studios, for Gary McNamara and Eric Harley, here is Dan Mandis.
1: 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The text line that I use for my morning show in Nashville, Tennessee, using that as well tonight and every night tonight. I'm lucky enough to fill in on Red Eye, 615-737-9986. They say that sunlight is the best disinfectant, and so I'm going to go ahead and play this audio as you got a bunch of people on the left. And they are talking about, with giddy excitement, the Kirkiversary.
2: So I know the Kirkiversary is coming up, which is so exciting.
3: 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We doing like Bloody Marys or...
4: On this upcoming Kirkiversary, if you wasn't a day one hater, get to the back of the room.
5: Who's going to be throwing the Kirkiversary functions? Like, I'm trying to get lit, bro.
1: And then at the end of the video, there is also a woman who says that she is getting an abortion in honor of the Kirkiversary. Who the hell are these people? Do you know what I mean? Like, you ever just look at some of these people on social media and wonder what in the world goes through their minds, or how they are so incredibly driven by hate and vile? You know what I mean? It's like, I spend a lot of time talking to people across the country, of course, locally here in Nashville as well, on my morning show. And I'm trying to think of what Democrat I hate the most. It might be Hassan Piker. It might be somebody like that, but I would never call for someone to be harmed. I would never celebrate the untimely death of someone. I just wouldn't. But you have folks on social media that are, as I said, they're celebrating the 1 year murder of Charlie Kirk. They're calling it the Kirkiversary. And there is a woman who, and I thought it was interesting, there's a woman who really became emblematic of, and I, by the way, I reposted that video. If you want to follow me on X at Dan Mandis Show and see it for yourself. Part of this might be trolling. You know, these people are outstanding trollers. So maybe part of this is trolling. But, you know, there's a number of people, many people, that are celebrating the Kirkiversary. And so you watch this and you think, okay, so as I said at the beginning of the show, have people always been this vile and it just social media allows them to show the rest of the world? Or has social media contributed to the vile nature of our society? You know, earlier this evening, we're talking about Zoran Mamdani and how he is going to force himself into the 9/11 ceremony at Ground Zero coming up on Friday. Nobody wants him there. But he is insisting that he's going to be there. So somebody said, you know, I wonder if Mamdani has considered the fact that he could be making himself a target. The first thing that I said, and this texter wasn't saying that, you know, he had hoped that Mamdani would, you know, be assassinated or whatever. He wasn't. But the first thing I said is, oh, I would never want that to happen. But look at these folks on the left. I mean, I don't mean to make this political, but I mean, it's clear that you've got a lot of people who celebrated the assassination of Brian Thompson, the healthcare executive, right? They celebrate the assassination of Charlie Kirk. They have gone online and they have lamented, complained about the fact that the assassination attempts on Donald Trump have not been successful. And it just leads you to think or to say, who are these people? And what is broken in your brain? And so there's, you know, people that have said to me on my morning show in Nashville, and some folks have texted in tonight, and they've said, you know, why do you play that? Well, I play that because we do have an election coming up. We do have a midterm election coming up. And I don't mean to politicize everything, but I politicize everything. I just do. I can't help myself. And so I think that it is incumbent upon me and others who are in my position that part of our job is obviously talking about politics and talking about the news of the day and where our society is. And there's a reasonably large segment of our society that falls on the left-hand side of the aisle who celebrate death. That's why oftentimes I've said that the Democrat Party, they are a death cult. That's why I am proudly conservative. I had a caller earlier tonight calling out of a KVI in Seattle. I think her name was Reggie, talking about how the Democrats, they've gone from, you know, abortion where, well, you know, it's something that unfortunately, this is back in like the 80s, you know, unfortunately, abortion is something that, you know, has to happen on occasion, you know, but it's not something that, you know, we want to happen often, but it just, you know, this is the what they used to say. It's something that happens on occasion. I mean, we've gone from that to, you know, early first trimester abortion to second trimester, now to third trimester to right before the baby's born. That is where the Democrat Party is these days, and that's why I see them as a death cult. Now we have all these people that are celebrating the assassination of Charlie Kirk. I'm not going to say, and some people did say when I did a bit of a conversation on this earlier, and one of the things that some people said is that the women supporting Lindsey Clancy are also part of that death cult, because what they're ultimately doing is they are excusing the murder of three kids. I'm not going to say, and I guess maybe it's a valid question, perhaps. And maybe you can let me know on the text line, 615-737-9986. But I don't think support for Lindsey Clancy is a left-right issue. I don't. I think that there's a lot of people who are conservatives or Republican or whatever you want to say, who have suffered from postpartum depression, and they support Lindsey Clancy, or they understand Lindsey Clancy, and they believe that she should, you know, ultimately go to some sort of a psychiatric hospital for many, many years. But she should not go to a federal prison. There are some people that I believe are conservative that do support Lindsey Clancy. So I'm not going to throw that case in with my whole, you know, the Democrats are a death cult monologue. I'm not going to. But, you know, when I see these kinds of things, other examples, just real quick, other examples. The Democrat Party is a death cult. I already talked about abortion. The other thing is when you talk about open borders and when you talk about how we've seen illegal aliens coming into our country and killing Americans, and you have so many Democrats who are siding with illegal aliens who ultimately through, you know, getting behind the wheel of a truck when they can't speak English and when they can't read road signs and they end up killing Americans. And where are they getting their CDLs? They're getting their CDLs in states that are run by Democrats. Democrats are a death cult. Illegal aliens coming into our country. It has been well documented that American citizens have ended up dead, murdered by illegal aliens. The list is long. And yet Democrats support open borders, specifically the DSA, the Democrat Socialists of America that are taking over the Democrat Party. Democrat Party is a death cult. We can talk about soft on crime policies. I mean, I mention all the time, Memphis, Tennessee, Washington, D.C., you folks listening on WMAL, you know exactly what I'm talking about, where Donald Trump comes in and he wants to clean up Washington, D.C. He wants to clean up Memphis, Tennessee. Law enforcement surge in both of those cities. Ultimately, lives are saved. Because fewer murders are happening because of the law enforcement surge. But you have all of these Democrats in these cities that will say, oh, well, you know, Donald Trump shouldn't be allowed to do this. We want the law enforcement out. Take it a step further then. You want law enforcement out, well, then you know what's going to happen. The murders will start to rise again. They don't care. The only thing they care about is trying to somehow prove Donald Trump is wrong and conservatives are wrong. They don't care about the murders that will, of course, begin anew when the law enforcement surge is leaving the city of Memphis or leaves the city of Washington, D.C. They don't care about the lives lost. They just want to prove Donald Trump wrong because they favor soft on crime policies. Democrat Party is a death cult. I mean, I'm sorry if you are a Democrat and you are offended by this, prove me wrong. Prove me wrong. Because just off the top of my head, I've named four or five things. My case laying it out that the Democrat Party is a death cult. Is it unseemly to talk about? Do I enjoy talking about it? No. So my question would be, okay, so if you're a Democrat and your contention is that your party is not a death cult, then I would like to know if you disavow this whole thing about a Kirkiversary, where they're celebrating the one-year anniversary of the murder of Charlie Kirk. Do you disavow all of these people on social media that are saying, oh, well, it's unfortunate that the assassination attempts on Donald Trump have been unsuccessful? Will you disavow abortion right up until the moment of birth? Will you disavow the illegal aliens coming into our country and raping and murdering Americans? Will you disavow Democrat-run states that are giving commercial driver's licenses to illegal aliens who are unable to read or speak English and end up killing Americans behind the wheel of an 18-wheeler? You can sit here and you can say, you know, like Chuck Schumer and Hakeem Jeffries, you can sit here and you can say, oh, the Democrat Party, we're a big tent. Really? Okay, Democrats, all the things that I just mentioned that lead to the American people getting killed. Do you disavow these things? Will you disavow what's going on online with the Kirkiversary? That's my question to you. 866-90-RED-EYE. Got a lot more straight ahead.
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0: 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Red Eye is the phone number, 866-907-3339. All right, so I felt like I needed a bit of a pick-me-up. Because I will admit that that last monologue about the Democrats being a death cult, I will fully admit, okay, maybe that was a bit much. I mean, I feel that way, but whatever. So I like to go back and look at some of my favorite videos. There is a video, and I went ahead and reposted it to my social media, but there's a video, you know, in, I don't know where exactly this happened, but I think it was San Francisco, where you see one of these dirtbags just, you know, walking into a store and just dumping, you know, merchandise into a big old, you know, garbage can. He's going to steal it, right? Because nobody in these cities like San Francisco, they don't necessarily want to fight crime. And they just want to let these guys, you know, get away with it. So one of my favorite videos is where the store owner ends up getting this guy and beating the living crap out of him with a stick. And the guy ends up on the ground and he's like, no, stop, please. And the guy's like, no, I'm going to keep hitting you because you are trying to steal from my store. It is one of my favorite. There's a little bit of cursing, I think, in it, so I don't want to play it on the radio. But if you want to see, if you ever need to pick me up, go to follow me on the follow me on the socials at Dan Mandis Show. Follow me on X at Dan Mandis Show. And yeah, I just reposted it, and I love it. All right, let's go to the phones. This is Debbie calling from Tucson, Arizona. Hey, Debbie, thanks for calling in. Go ahead.
1: Hi, thank you. I just tuned in, and you were you were talking about the various things the things that were making you think that the Democratic Party is a death cult.
0: Yes.
1: And I was a Democrat for most of my life, and then I went independent right around the time of the Kavanaugh hearings, and just because I didn't I was embarrassed by the way my party was acting. Mm-hmm. But I will admit that I voted mostly Democrat and afterwards. But I voted for Trump this last time. And it's the first time I've ever voted for a Republican. But I'm not happy. I'm not happy with his presidency, but all of the things that you were listing before you went off, you know, before the break, the thing about, you know, killing the head of United Healthcare and the Charlie Kirk thing and all that stuff, you were asking, you know, will you disavow that? And I absolutely will. And that's part of the reason why I left the Democratic Party.
0: Yeah.
1: But I can't call myself a Republican either. I guess I'm what you would call politically homeless, right?
0: No, you're not politically homeless, and I'm going to tell you why. Because your issues with Donald Trump, I'm assuming. You know what, Debbie? I'm running out of time. Can you hold on? I want to have a conversation with you because you're not politically homeless. I'm going to walk you through this, okay? So can you hold on?
1: Okay. Yes.
0: All right, hold on. All right, got a lot more straight ahead, Red Eye Radio.
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0: ABC News, I'm Dave Packer. Federal investigators say tomorrow they plan to interview the two crew members from Sunday's deadly cargo plane crash in Miami that killed five people on the ground. NTSB investigator Chi-Hoon Shin.
1: With the cockpit voice recorder, while we have that data, crew accounts and crew interviews will help fill in some of the blanks for us that the crew remembers in terms of actions that they might have done, but not verbalized.
0: As the trade war escalates, the U.S. to ban the import of some dairy products and motorcycles from Canada, along with most alcoholic beverages. This after new Canadian retaliatory tariffs on $20 billion in U.S. imports. CENTCOM confirms it attacked five Iranian tankers in response to attempted missile attacks on a U.S. Navy warship. And tonight, a U.S. official said a missile attack carried out by Iran toward Jordan was ineffective. Apple expected to unveil its first ever foldable iPhone tomorrow. First major design.
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1: 866-90-RED-EYE is the phone number, 866-907-3339. Debbie is on the line with us from Tucson, Arizona. Okay, so Debbie, real quick, for people that are just joining us, you were a Democrat for a long time. After the Kavanaugh hearings, you decided to become a Republican because you were embarrassed at how the Democrats acted during the Kavanaugh hearings. You voted for Donald Trump this last time around. You're not happy with his presidency. And so now you have called yourself politically homeless, and you told the screener that you are an independent, correct?
2: That's all true, yes.
1: Okay, very good. So, number one, I don't think that you're politically homeless. Your problems with the Trump administration, I'd like to know what they are. Like, specifically, do you have an issue with the tariffs? Do you have an issue with, like, mass deportation? Like, what are your problems with the Trump administration?
2: I think it'd be better if I told you why I voted for him.
1: Okay, go ahead.
2: And then maybe, yeah. So I voted for him because I was really, really angry about Biden opening up the borders. And I live, you know, as you know, I said in Tucson, you know, I'm with the borders right there.
1: Yep.
2: And our city was inundated. And so the border. And I had already been angry with after the George Floyd thing, mm-hmm. and Black Lives Matter and all that during COVID, and then all of a sudden rule of law didn't matter, and you know the cops are bad, but who are the cops going to call, or who are people going to call when they're in trouble, whatever your color is, you're going to call the cops, right?
1: Mm-hmm.
2: So that was troubling. So I voted for Trump because I wanted rule of law and I wanted the border shut. Those were my two primary reasons for that. Yeah.
1: Okay. So
2: and
1: Trump,
2: he did both of those things. Yeah.
1: Right. That's what I'm saying. Trump has done those things. So when you say that you're politically homeless, I don't understand why. Because those are two of the things that Donald Trump has really succeeded in. I mean, look at what he's done for the border. And I will fully admit mass deportation has not been everything that we wanted it to be. But he has been the Democrats and their federal judges. They've tried to stop him at every turn. But we have had more success with mass deportations. We have also had more success with voluntary deportations as well. And as far as the soft on crime policies go, Donald Trump has done whatever he can to encourage states and cities to be more cop friendly. And the president has, as I mentioned previously, in my state of Tennessee, in Memphis, he has partnered with the state agencies to really help the crime problems in Memphis. Same deal in Washington, D.C. I don't know what's going on in Tucson, but as far as federally goes, Donald Trump has done a lot to try to alleviate the crime problems, especially when it comes to crimes committed by illegal aliens, and that's part of the whole mass deportation thing. So I don't understand why you say that you're politically homeless because your two biggest issues Donald Trump has been a success in.
2: Well, it's the things he's doing that I don't like that are like they would prevent me from voting for him or anyone like him in the future.
1: Well, the good news, Debbie, is that there's not going to be anybody like Donald Trump in the future. But can you tell me what it is that he's doing that you don't like? That's what I'm trying to get to.
2: Yeah. The stupid stuff. The stuff like saying we're gonna take over
1: New Mexico,
2: and we're renaming lakes, and we're renaming seas, and all of that stuff is low class, ludicrous, and we need to be supporting Ukraine. We absolutely need to be supporting Ukraine against Russia. And he has been really wishy-washy on that. And he's sending Witkoff and his son-in-law to who seem to love Putin and they just made it to Ukraine after all this time. And that's the kind of stuff that that I'm very distressed about.
1: Okay, so a couple things. Number one, I actually agree with you, and a lot of Republicans and conservatives agree with you. You know, I made a comment last night. The whole, okay, let's rename New Mexico and call it New America. Just stop it. You know, we've got a lot of serious issues that we're trying to work on here in America. So I agree with you. There's no reason to abandon the party over. Let's take this one at a time. So there's no reason to abandon the party because of that, because that is something that Donald Trump does. But I can promise you that J.D. Vance or Marco Rubio, the two leading contenders to run for the White House in 2028, I can guarantee you they're not going to do that kind of stuff. Okay, so that's number one. Number two, don't forget that Vladimir Zelensky, he has come to the White House, I think, twice now. So the president has brought Zelensky here. And no, you are right. Donald Trump has not just, you know, given millions and millions and millions of dollars to Ukraine like Joe Biden did. And we're also not just giving away our military like Joe Biden did. But we are selling that military to NATO, and then NATO is selling it to Ukraine. So
2: please, I need to stop you. Stop you. Can I please stop you there? Because you're right. You're right. And I didn't expect the United States to give tons of money. And I was not in favor of the United States giving tons of money to Ukraine. But we need to give them particular types of ammunition, and that was what we have been holding back. And no, I don't want the United States giving money to a government that already is known for corruption to begin with. But we have to pick sides. Which side are we on? Are we supporting Ukraine or are we supporting Russia? And he can't seem, Trump cannot seem to come out in favor of one country or the other, and he needs to state that. Are you in favor of Ukraine? Do you want Europe to survive, or do you want Putin to survive? And he's not being clear about that, and that's a big problem for me.
1: I think I and Debbie, that's your opinion, and that's a very valid opinion. I'm not going to try to dissuade you on that. But what I will say is, Donald Trump is on the side of peace. That's what the president is trying to do. He is trying to, in talking to Vladimir Putin and talking to Vladimir Zelensky, I think he's just trying to find a way out of this. That's what he's trying to do. So whether he's on the side of Ukraine or whether he's on the side of Putin, I don't believe that the president is on the side of Vladimir Putin. I do believe that he wants to find an end to this. Pure and simple. But here's what I would say is that these are policy issues. OK, so when you look at the Democrats, they have, in that whole monologue I did about how they're a death cult, the Democrats have a fundamental, something is broken in that party. OK, something is broken when they refuse to say or, condemn people that are celebrating the 1 year anniversary of Charlie Kirk, or they're, lamenting the fact that, the assassination attempts on Donald Trump didn't work. They are just broken as individuals, right? They have no character. But what you're complaining about with Donald Trump, these are simply policy issues. And I'm not saying that they're not important, but at least we are willing to look at character flaws and things like the Democrats are tolerating within their party. We can understand right from wrong. And I don't think the Democrats do right now, but we do understand right from wrong. Can you tell me one mainstream conservative who has, called for the assassination of a Democrat, anything? Like, I don't know of any conservative or Republican who has done that. But you have the entire Democrat Party who has been doing that. So we are always going to have disagreements over policy, right? That's just part of being political. That's part of being in the world of politics. But it doesn't mean that you don't appreciate the things that we do as conservatives have in common, like an understanding of right versus wrong, good versus bad, sovereignty versus, you know, an open border, soft on crime policies versus tough on crime policies. I feel like with you, Debbie, I feel like we have more in common than we have not in common.
2: I agree with you. And Dan, can I please say something?
1: Yeah.
2: Here's my fear. I feel fearful right now. I really do. My fear is that we're going to get more and more of people like Donald Trump who are in, and I get it. You know, everybody says, don't listen to what he says. Look at what he does. You know, I'm hip to all that. Okay.
1: Mm-hmm.
2: But he's destabilizing the entire world. And yet there have been some positive things. So Europe is spending more money, you know, on defending their own part of the world, and mm-hmm. that's a good thing.
1: Mm-hmm.
2: But at the same time, he's making countries, for example, what's going on, and we're not going to get in the weeds with it, but like Canada. You know, we don't need to pick a fight with Canada. Come on, man. We're a contiguous piece of land. You know, we need to get along with Canada. And
1: right.
2: and for him to be out there mocking stuff like the lakes and the states, that's just so okay, I'm going back to the personality again, and you're trying to get me on policy. I get it. My fear is I don't want more of this. So that's what makes me feel politically homeless, because if I support this guy, well, I already voted for him, then who's to say that somebody just like him isn't going to come along and act the same way?
1: Okay, so let me ask you this, because I'm running out of time. But we knew who Donald Trump was when we elected him. America knew who he was when we elected him. We have not seen that kind of behavior, because you're clearly focused on the behavior, and that's fine. So Marco Rubio and J.D. Vance, those are the two, throwing Ron DeSantis as well. These are three individuals who they don't show the same character traits as Donald Trump. They just don't. So when you look at the midterm elections, you know, whatever, but in 2028, when you've got a Marco Rubio, when you've got a Ron DeSantis, when you've got a J.D. Vance, they're quality individuals who, and I'm not saying that Donald Trump is not a quality individual, but I'm focused on those three. I promise you, Debbie, from me to you, they will not engage in that kind of behavior. They just won't. They're wired differently, and especially Marco Rubio, who I especially like. So there's nothing, and by the way, there's nothing... Yeah, there's nothing wrong with being politically homeless. I can relate to that sometimes. But I just don't want you to throw out the Republican Party with Donald Trump, because Donald Trump, while he's still very popular with the Republican Party, I'm already looking ahead to 2028. So, and I would encourage you to do the same thing.
2: Thank you so much.
1: All right. Have a great day, and appreciate you calling. 866-90-RED-EYE. 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

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He says, so glad that you kept Debbie from Tucson over. I hope she is still listening. Please tell Debbie, he says, to go and read Selena Zito's articles on President Trump. Then she will understand. Yeah, I may do that myself. Let's Go Bucks. Because I will admit that there are times when I do eye roll at some of the stuff that President Trump does. And it does drive me nuts. You know, the whole over the Labor Day weekend, you know, the whole thing about renaming New Mexico as New America. It's like, come on, man, read the room that is America. We've got a lot of things that we need to fix. And so I do get frustrated, you know, with those kinds of things. The war in Iran is still going on. Gas prices are where they are. And the president is, you know, doing things like that. So I understand why Debbie feels the way that she does. And a lot of other people feel that way, too. But I also believe that it is a legit thing to say. Trump may be frustrating at times with some of these posts on social media, but think about what the other side does, where it is literally life and death situations, and oftentimes the Democrats are on the side of death. Go figure. Follow me on X at Dan Mandis Show.

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4: From ABC News, I'm Dave Packer. As the war with Iran escalates, the Dow plunging more than 600 points Tuesday. Concerns over the rising price of oil getting the blame, and those oil prices not likely to come down far as long as the tankers are military targets in the Gulf. ABC's Rachel Scott.
5: The U.S. ramping up attacks on Iranian oil tankers, hitting five ships after firing on three tankers over the weekend. The U.S. calls the strikes a response to Iran shooting missiles at American warships. With the war now in its seventh month, President Trump saying this.
6: They've been punished greatly. As you know, We've really taken it to them.
5: But Iran giving no sign of surrender.
4: Federal investigators say they plan to interview the two surviving crew members from Sunday's deadly cargo plane crash in Miami that killed five people on the ground Wednesday. They may face some tough questions. NTSB investigator Chi-Hoon Shin, Tuesday night.
7: With the cockpit voice recorder, while we have that data, crew accounts and crew interviews will help fill in some of the blanks for us that the crew remembers in terms of actions that they might have done, but not verbalized.
4: The Smithsonian says Secretary Lonnie Bunch is stepping down from his position. The Institute, after 7 years of leading the world's largest museum, education, and research complex, after the Smithsonian has faced repeated attacks from the Trump administration over displays and context. Bunch saying, quote, I have fought for as long as I can. Hurricane Lowell weakening, moving away from Hawaii, but high surf advisories remain in place in parts of the islands. ABC's Kayla Whitworth is there.
8: Damage assessments and massive cleanup underway in Hawaii. after Hurricane Lowell slammed the islands with 100-plus mile-an-hour winds, 30-foot waves, and nearly a foot and a half of rain.
4: Republicans will hold their first midterm convention in Dallas starting Wednesday. 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
4: Tens of thousands of Jeeps are being recalled.
11: Chrysler is recalling up to over 328,000 of various versions of its Jeep Grand Cherokees because the rear coil springs could detach from the vehicles while driving, which increases the risk of a crash, says the National Highway Traffic Safety Administration. The recall covers 2021 to 23 models. Stellantis, Chrysler's parent company, says it's not aware of any accidents. Owners will get notified and repairs will be free.
4: ABC's Chuck Sievertson. Education Secretary Linda McMahon says the American education system is failing its students. That's a reaction to Tuesday's test results showing American teens are falling behind the rest of the world in reading skills.
12: We spend more money on education than almost any nation on earth, yet these results unequivocally expose that we are not translating that investment into the results that we need for students.
4: McMahon says the nation needs a hard reset. With the help of a drone and a good Samaritan, St. Paul police say an officer rescued a child with autism who wandered away from home and was struggling to get out of a pond. Stevie Wonder is hitting the road. Isn't she lovely? Embarking on a Songs in the Key of Life performance 50th anniversary tour. The 25-time Grammy Award winner will perform the 1976 album in its entirety. Stops will include New York, Chicago, D.C., and Detroit. Tickets go on sale this week. Dave Packard, ABC News.
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0: Now, it's Red Eye Radio, with talk about everything from politics to social issues and news of the day. Whether you're up late or you're just starting your day, welcome to the show. 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
1: 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I host a morning show in Nashville, Tennessee on Super Talk 99.7 WTN. 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There is a lot going on. Let me just tell you where we're going tonight. Carmelo Anthony is in the news again. His family, I got to tell you, I didn't actually really understand what the term grifter meant until I understood what the family of Carmelo Anthony is doing. So wait till you hear this story. I've got that for you coming up. Of course, all the latest on Iran. We have the latest on the Lindsey Clancy trial. Now we have some of these jurors speaking out, so we'll talk about that as well. Some of the trends that are going on social media, of course, horrifying regarding that trial. Also, of course, the it's been about 1 year now, here in a couple of tomorrow, I think. Yeah. So about 1 year since the assassination of Charlie Kirk. So now we do have people on the left on social media celebrating the 1 year. They're calling it a Kirkiversary, and they're doing dances online. And part of that dance is, of course, taking a gun and pointing it right at their neck, as in, you know, talking about where Charlie Kirk was shot. I got to tell you, and maybe this is part of the theme for tonight here on Red Eye Radio, but have people always been this vile? Or is this just a new thing on social media? Because you have these folks. Let me just go through a couple of things that have me thinking about how bad all of this is. So number one, yes, the Kirkiversary, where you have these people on the left and they're celebrating 1 year since the assassination, the horrible assassination that everyone saw on TV and on social media, his horrifying murder. And so the celebration after the fact, and now 1 year after the fact, where they're doing their little dances and pointing, you know, their finger guns at their neck where Charlie Kirk was shot. Horrifying. Absolutely horrifying. So you have that going on social media. You also have going on social media, talking about the Lindsey Clancy trial, just really quickly, where you now have mothers holding their babies. And they're saying, me too, Lindsey, me too, as they're holding their babies. And some of these folks are making it seem like they are resenting their babies. And I played you audio. I'm not going to do it again. But last night I played you the audio of that woman who was complaining about her baby and telling people not to have babies. And she was talking about how filled with absolute rage she was over the fact that she was a mother. And so it sort of leads me to this whole, I don't know, thought process as to whether or not people have always been this vile, or has social media turned us into, as a society, just incredibly vile. If we've always been this vile, then social media has just given us an avenue to expose ourselves. And I'm not talking about me. I'm not talking about most of you. But, you know, some of these folks that are lamenting on social media about how much they hate being mothers, and about how they are supporting Lindsey Clancy, a woman who killed her three children. And unfortunately, you know, the more that you talk about this, the more that we see these things online, the more horrifying society becomes. And so go ahead and check out my social media. You can see exactly what I'm talking about. I do want to get into, though, what these jurors are saying. So the jurors have now come out. As you know, there has been a mistrial in the Lindsey Clancy trial. The mistrial basically now saying that 11 of the jurors wanted to say not guilty, wanted to deem her not guilty by reason of insanity. One lone juror would not do that. So the 11 other jurors, at least three of them now, are speaking out. They're speaking out against the one juror that stood his ground. Here's part of what they're saying, and against this one guy who basically, he did his job. And his job was to, beyond his, as he's listening to all the evidence, he's got to decide whether or not she is essentially guilty or innocent by reason of insanity and so forth. This is what the jurors are saying about this one juror.
2: He would not interact with us and try to understand. We read to him on numerous occasions the definition of reasonable doubt from Judge Sullivan's instruction. He actually said one day in the end, well, why don't we have the judge come in and read it again? And we were like, no, we have it in front of us. We don't need that. And we would highlight it and, so-and-so, this is the definition of reasonable doubt. But he had the hardest time getting off the fact that Lindsay viciously killed her children.
1: And it's that last part. It is that last part.
2: But he had the hardest time getting off the fact that Lindsay viciously killed her children.
1: So she's talking about how this one juror, who has not come forward, by the way, but she's criticizing him for not being able to get over the fact that Lindsay viciously killed her own children. Now, I'm sorry, but to me, it is a good thing that he was not able to get over the fact that she viciously killed her own children.
2: But he had the hardest time getting off the fact that Lindsay viciously killed her children.
1: I mean, what a bizarre thing to say. I do like, though, how the media is giving these jurors the free rein to go out and just blast this guy as being uncooperative and dumb, because that's basically what they're doing. That's how they're making this one lone juror out to be.
3: He admitted he had reasonable doubt, and I started filling out the forms. I was so excited. I actually, there were three forms I had to fill out, and I started filling them out. I wrote my signature on each one, and then he said, but I'm still not going to say that she's not guilty by reason of insanity.
1: So basically what they're saying is that the holdout juror did have reasonable doubt about Clancy being guilty, but refused to take that next step and vote not guilty by reason of insanity. So that's what the attorney for Clancy has been saying. That's what these other jurors are saying as well. And this, again, this juror hasn't come out and spoken for himself. These other jurors are now saying that they believed that she had this was part of the trial, that she had this command hallucination where she heard a male voice telling her to kill the kids and herself. If you followed the trial, you know that was part of the pool of evidence. The jurors also said that the abundance of medication was also important to them. She kept going to various doctors until she got the prescriptions that she wanted. Some people are saying, well, she was doctor shopping. That's ultimately, they say, what she was doing. That's essentially what the prosecution said that Lindsay Clancy was doing. They also say that she was misdiagnosed and over-medicated. She had all of these drugs, and she would switch up the drugs. So I think part of what is going on here is these jurors, these ones that wanted to deem her, you know, essentially not guilty by reason of insanity. One of the things that they're saying is that, well, she just wasn't responsible for her actions because she had all of these drugs, and she was overprescribed, she was misdiagnosed, and all of these other things. And I believe that that is why that lone juror maybe perhaps had some doubts.
4: He was very arrogant. He really did not take anything that anybody said. The nurses, he tried to ask a question about the medications, and we went back to the report from South Shore Hospital. We had the toxicology report. We could see exactly the amounts. The nurses in the room spoke to that specific thing. That was a question that he had, and he just completely disregarded the information that they gave him.
1: So I think the reason why that juror had doubts is because she was over-medicated, because she was essentially doctor shopping, and she was consciously accumulating all of these drugs, had medication changes, essentially making this her responsibility because she was not helpless in all of this. The prosecution argued that she was deliberately changing medications over and over again. So she wasn't, as the defense would claim, that she was sort of an innocent victim in all of this. No, she herself was going to all of these doctors. She was consciously making the effort to go to all of these different doctors. And these doctors are talking to her. And I don't know how much she told the other doctors, because she's going to several different doctors. I don't know what she was telling the doctors about the other doctors and who was saying what. Her attorney, though, was on Good Morning America. I thought that what he said was actually pretty interesting. Number one, he's asking Donald Trump to give Lindsey Clancy a pardon. He can't. These are state charges, not federal charges. But listen to this.
5: And what do you say to those critics who say this is a rationalization? What we're talking about here is just plain evil.
6: Oh, please. It's not evil. These people don't understand. They don't know what she went through. They didn't see her text messages. They didn't see her journal. They didn't see the notes that she wrote. They didn't see the text she sent her mother in October saying, Mommy, can you please come to here? I am sick. Something's wrong. And it was a result of the medications. They don't know about the number of times that she reached out. She went to the woman and infant. She went to the suicide hotlines. She reached out to everybody and anybody that would listen to her and kept saying, I am not good. I am not well. And it was ignored.
1: So I should have just stopped it at what she did was not evil, which is what her attorney, Kevin Reddington, just said. You just heard it. But it does seem to me that she did know what she was doing. This didn't seem like one psychotic episode. There was planning involved. She sends the husband out of the house to go get food and go to the store. She set the whole thing up, created that time and that scenario where she could do what she did. And by the way, she also hid what she was doing. So this was not, at least to me, this was not the sign of someone who just snapped. No. She plotted. She deceived. She knew what she was going to do. She had intent. She thought it out. She came up with a plan, and she did what she did.
5: What's next for Lindsey?
6: I'd like to say that perhaps Donald Trump, who felt compelled to speak out about this case, may very well, Mr. President, I would hope that you would consider this young lady, the type of person she is, what she's been through, and consider a pardon.
1: So more than a few people have pointed out that she's being brought up or has been brought up on state charges, not federal charges. So apparently Donald Trump cannot actually help her. He told a media outlet that he knows that. The attorney Reddington, Kevin Reddington, told a local media outlet there in Massachusetts he knows that Donald Trump can't actually help her, but he can still help, according to this guy. Here's the quote. He says the goal is pretty simple. It's to seek help from Donald Trump, Reddington said. I mean, if President Trump feels that is a case that warrants that type of intervention from, you know, the executive branch, even though legally it's not a federal case, he certainly has an awful lot of clout. He says, I'm sure that were he hypothetically to reach out to Tim Cruz, who is the local DA, he says, you know, they're both Republicans, and I don't know, maybe that will be something that Tim would listen to and consider, Kevin Reddington said. He says, I think that any type of help that we can get would be helpful. So I don't see, you know, Donald Trump was very critical. I don't have the quote in front of me, but Donald Trump was actually very critical of Lindsey Clancy and the whole thing. So I don't necessarily see Donald Trump going out of her way to try to reach out to Tim Cruz, the local DA, and help her. But you never know these days. Anything's possible. But there's so many aspects of this story that are horrifying. And I know that I have only scratched the surface of this story. We'll have to see ultimately if there is another trial. But the jurors, again, now speaking out and throwing that lone juror that stood up to the 11 other jurors right under the bus. And I know that this story is not going to go away anytime soon. The phone number, 615 and 615, I should say the text line, 615-737-9986. The phone line is 866-90-RED-EYE, 866-907-3339. 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

0: 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Always appreciate the opportunity to fill in here on Red Eye Radio. So I do have my text line open up from my morning show here in Nashville. You can call in. You can text in 615-737-9986. A lot of people texting in on that opening monologue. 1303 says here in the state of Tennessee, if President Trump knows what is politically good for him, he will stay a million miles away from inserting the administration into that case of Lindsey Clancy. I agree, and I don't see President Trump actually inserting himself into this, certainly not to try to, you know, give her some sort of a pardon or help her in any way. A lot of people texting in and saying this was clearly a case where the where it was premeditated murder. See, that's where I'm at. That is where I'm at. I think that this was a case where there was a lot of people that fell down on this case, if you will. I mean, obviously, I think that Lindsey Clancy, she deserves to spend the rest of her life in prison. But the other question I would have is, okay, so I think there's a fair conversation to have regarding the husband. Because if you know that your wife is having such challenges, and you know that she's got all of these medications, all of these drugs in the house, and she's, you know, she's having all of these, you know, these voices in her head and all of this other thing. She's talking about, you know, worried about harming the children. Well, why wouldn't the husband, and I'm not blaming the husband, but why wouldn't you take your precious kids and flee the home? Or send your wife away to go live with her mother? Because she had called the mother apparently a couple of times. But just separate her from the children. If she was having such a hardcore episode of, you know, of depression, then allow her the space and have her go to her mother's and bring in, you know, somebody help you with the kids. So, yeah, I do believe that there is a fair conversation to have with this husband who I don't know how easy it would have been. I'm not going to say very easily, but he could have stepped in. I mean, I'm here to tell you, and I know that a lot of men are listening to me right now on radio stations across the country. If your wife was making these kinds of statements about how she was worried about harming the children, she was unwell, she is so heavily medicated, I mean, wouldn't you separate the mother, your wife, and the kids for the kids' own protection? I think so.
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0: Chrysler is recalling up to...
1: ABC News, I'm Dave Packer. As the war in Iran escalates, the Dow plunging more than 600 points Tuesday. Concerns over the rising price of oil getting the blame.
2: Oil prices now at a six-week high after the U.S. attacked multiple Iranian tankers over the weekend. Iran responded, threatening to impose new restrictions on ships outside the Strait of Hormuz. Americans paying the price at the pump.
1: ABC's Karen Hua. Federal investigators say they plan to interview the two surviving crew members from Sunday's deadly cargo plane crash in Miami that killed five people on the ground Wednesday. The Smithsonian says that Secretary Lonnie Bunch is stepping down from his position. The institution, after 7 years of leading the world's largest museum, education, and research complex, after the Smithsonian has faced repeated attacks from the Trump administration over displays and contexts, Bunch saying, quote, I have fought for as long as I can. 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
1: 866-90-RED-EYE is the phone number, 866-907-3339. 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And listening out of Chicago and WLS, this is William. William, thanks for calling Red Eye Radio. How are you?
2: Good morning, Mr. Mandis. I think I'm fine. I'm just not real happy about this decision by the jury. That girl is guilty as a hen in a fox in the hen house.
1: Mm-hmm.
2: And, you know, maybe she is nuts, okay? But the point is, she timed it and planned it. That's the bottom line.
1: Yeah, no, and I would agree, William, and I do appreciate the call. You know, somebody texted in on that text line and said, it was funny when I heard that it was basically 11 to 1. The guy said, I thought that it was 11 to 1, and the 11 jurors thought that Lindsey Clancy was, guilty. And there was one juror that was holding out and saying that she was, not guilty. And I will admit, I thought that was the same thing. I thought it was the same thing. There's no way that an entire jury of, 12 people would say, oh, no, she was not guilty by reason of insanity. And only one person would be saying, nope, can't say that. So, this is a story. And certainly it has polarized America. But there are people out there that will swear up and down, not only that she is not guilty, but they also swear that the husband actually did the crime. Now, what's crazy about that, and this is where the conspiracy theories come in and all of that, but, what's crazy about that is if that was the case, well, then why wouldn't Lindsey Clancy's attorneys and Lindsey Clancy herself come out and say, oh, yeah, no, actually, the husband did it, instead of blaming the drugs. So there is a certain irrational nature that is happening with the folks that are supporting Lindsey Clancy. And so, and I did say this last night, and I don't want to be overdramatic, but I fear that if she gets away with this, then we are going to start seeing more of these types of cases. We already saw one in Williams, the town of, I don't know if it was Chicago. I know that it was Illinois, where a woman who was very active in the Lindsey Clancy chat rooms and all of that, where she actually, unfortunately and horrifically, killed her baby. And as I mentioned last night, there was a story back in June in the state of New York, where four kids were killed by a mother and her mother. Teaming up to do that horrific crime. And so I'm worried. And as I said last night, I worry that if this woman, ultimately does not spend the rest of her life in prison, then we're going to see more of these kinds of episodes. And that is what worries me, especially when you start looking at how bizarre social media has become. And again, I appreciate the call. The phone number again is 866-90-RED-EYE. Robert is in Connecticut. Hey, Robert, thanks for calling in. Go ahead.
3: Oh, yes, thank you. Talking about that last caller, they say it shouldn't be talking about the word guilty. They should be talking about the word guillotine. But then here's another, this wasn't the reason why I called, but then if you're like a 5-year-old kid, boy or girl, and your mother, or say an 8-year-old kid, and they see, hey, Bob's, this thinks this is okay. That's going to make that little kid feel uncomfortable.
1: Yeah. Yeah, actually, you bring up a good point. If you hear mom and dad talking about this, and mom is, saying, oh, she's, she's innocent, or she shouldn't go to prison, or whatever it is, and the kids hear that, I mean, yeah, I would be a little worried if I was a child and that was my mom's take. Although, I think that any reasonable parent tries to shield their kids from this kind of a story until they're old enough to process the whole thing. But yeah, you do bring up a great point, and I do appreciate the call. It's Red Eye Radio, 615-737-9986. My text line is absolutely blowing up on this story. I do want to move on and talk about, but if you want to talk about Lindsey Clancy, go ahead and call up if you'd like to. But I do want to move on to this other story, Mamdani and the 9/11 ceremony that is going to be happening later on this week. There is a controversy, I know that you know about it, where Zoran Mamdani, New York mayor, of course, everybody knows old Zoran, and he now has decided every year, you folks know, that there is a reading of the names of those lost on 9/11 at Ground Zero. The families and the friends, political dignitaries, everybody shows up to this event on 9/11 down there at Ground Zero. In the past, mayors have shown up, and which is all fine, well, and good. Well, this year, it is Mayor Zoran Mamdani. Now, the families have been saying they don't want Zoran to come to this ceremony for a number of different reasons. Many people, including yours truly, say that he is sympathetic to terrorists, and I can get into that, and I certainly will. But the families have now over 100,000 have signed this petition saying, yeah, we don't want you to come to this ceremony or this event because, number one, you'll be a distraction, and number two, clearly, you are not on our side. So a couple of things. There is a video that just exploded on social media, and it's really bizarre. You can find it on my socials, at Dan Mandis Show. But there is a video of Mamdani, and he is signing the 9/11 Remembrance Order, and it's something that a mayor does. And so when he does the signing, he holds up the proclamation just like you've seen Donald Trump do 1,000 times. But then what does he do? He hands the pen over to his chief counsel. Well, people are losing their minds because of who his chief counsel is. The guy's name is Ramzi Kassim. I'm going to bullet point this. I may have mentioned this last night. I'm not sure. But just very quickly, let me bullet point who Ramzi Kassim is. He represented an Al-Qaeda member detained at Gitmo. His brother-in-law also helped hijack the plane that hit the Pentagon. He later represented other Gitmo prisoners, including the would-be 20th hijacker who got turned away at the airport. And now, magically, this guy who has been on the side of terrorists is the lead counsel for the mayor of New York. And so as Mamdani is signing the proclamation, he hands the pen to a guy who has represented Al-Qaeda members. Now, why would he do that? Why would he hand that pen over to the guy who has represented Al-Qaeda members? I mean, inquiring minds want to know. I certainly want to know. And so earlier today, there was this big event at City Hall, and basically you had a bunch of folks there in New York, and they're demanding that Zoran Mamdani stay home. This is a woman named Vicky Palladino. She is a New York City councilwoman, and she does not hold back.
4: I'm not asking politely for the mayor not to come to 9/11, to that ceremony. I am asking, I am demanding that he not show his face at that sacred ground. He does not belong there. When you associate yourself with the likes of Hassan Piker, and you have as your chief counselor right here in this building, Rasim Kassim, who was handed a sacred pen yesterday, very cryptic, through our police commissioner so that it could go into his hands. That was a message to each and every one of us. Yep. Cryptic as it is, but read through the lines. What's going on here in City Hall and what we got representing us here in City Hall, they do not belong on sacred ground. I could go through a list of people that he associates himself with and continues to associate himself with. We, the people, do not care for Zoran Mamdani. 101,000 names is not a drop in the bucket. Do not, Zoran Mamdani, take us New Yorkers for granted. We were there that day. The sky looked very similar to this. Stay put. stay in City Hall and promote your propaganda.
1: You know what? I went. That was a long audio. That was a minute 30, but oh, it was so worth it. And by the way, and she that was, again, Vicky Palladino, New York City Councilwoman, and she was talking about the company that Mamdani keeps. I mean, I know that you've heard of Hassan Piker. Hassan Piker said that America basically deserved the 9/11, that we brought it on ourselves. And he and Mamdani, good friends. And New Yorkers elected this guy as mayor. It's crazy. This is the Catholic League President Bill Donahue saying basically the same thing.
5: He should not be here. I wrote him a letter on August the 3rd. It's up on our website explaining why he's such a divisive figure. He said that something happened on 9/11. I'll tell you what happened. Radical Muslims came in here to bomb the United States of America. I don't say Muslims, because that's wrong. I'm talking about radical Muslims. He can't bring himself to say that. He is more concerned about Islamophobia than he is the death of 3,000 people, innocent people, on that day. This man is a disgrace to veterans. And believe me, as a Catholic, we contacted the NYPD, the FDNY, and Port Authority a year later. 85 to 90% of the first responders who were murdered, they were Catholic. So we have a special interest in that, too. And we stand with our Jewish brothers and sisters against the likes of Hassan Piker, who says nothing but good things about the Houthis, Hezbollah, and Hamas. It's a disgrace. Mamdani, do us all a favor and just stay home.
1: I mean, one after the other. And here's the thing, is that Mamdani, he clearly does not care that people don't want him there. I mean, clearly he just does not care. Coming up, I'm going to play you audio. His response to the controversy is incredibly tone deaf. And I think part of what this is basically for him as a Muslim, he believes that it is important for him to be there. Even though more than 100,000 people do not want him there, he is going to force himself into this situation. And it's going to be interesting to see how this whole thing plays out. But I'm going to play you a couple of things coming up. I'm going to play you audio from a woman by the name of Nicole Parker. She is a former FBI agent, also somebody who is a contributor to Fox News. And also, I will play you Mamdani's comment on the controversy. That is all straight ahead right here on Red Eye Radio.
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0: It's Red Eye Radio. The phone number is 866-90-RED-EYE. I'm going to play that audio that I was talking about in the beginning of the next hour. I do, though, want to get to Mary quickly in Springfield, Illinois, listening on WLS. Mary, thanks for calling in quickly. Go ahead.
1: Hi, Dan. I'm actually in Champaign, Illinois.
0: Oh, very good.
1: And I listened to you talking about Lindsey Clancy, and you had a couple male callers, and you're a male.
0: Yes.
1: And I wanted to tell you that I went through 4 postpartum depressions. And while I never thought about killing my children, I thought about killing myself. Very seriously, my husband did not get it. He did not understand me at all. Much as I loved him, he just was not there for me when I was going through these 4 postpartum depressions. And I really think Lindsey Clancy should be let off on a guilty or not guilty by reason of insanity.
0: And what do you base that on? Is it just based on, well, yes or no? Do you base that on your own personal experience with postpartum depression?
1: Yes.
0: Okay. All right. Well, Mary, thank you very much for the call. Glad you are still with us. Glad you didn't do anything irrational, and appreciate your perspective. Got a lot more straight ahead. Red Eye Radio.
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4: Big day's finally arriving today. It's primary day in Rhode Island. Got your roundup on the way in a second. The Empire strikes back up in New Hampshire. Scott Brown has lost again. The president's midterm convention opens up in Dallas. Patriots say Trayvon Henderson going to be a no-go tonight's NFL season opener, the Super Bowl rematch. Patriots at Seattle against the Seahawks. That'll be here tonight. FM, 99.7 FM. We're splitting the frequencies with the primary. WPRO AccuWeather is going to turn more human for today. Some rain is going to work in tomorrow. It'll be breezy tomorrow. Should set the stage, though, for a very nice full weekend of unofficial fall across southern New England. Let's kick off the morning with your full forecast details. Good morning. I'm Bill Haberman. This is the WPRO First News at 5 o'clock. Yeah, look at this, right? We're moving right along on a shortened week, already hitting the halfway mark. Meteorologist Joe Lundberg is up bright and early with us this morning in the Seascape Lawn Care Weather Center. 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Get yourself four lawn applications for the price of two. 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Here's the WPRO AccuWeather forecast.
5: Good morning, Bill. We're going to see clouds and limited sunshine across the region today. It'll become breezy and more humid with time, with a high near 80. Now, tonight will turn mostly cloudy. And as a cold front approaches the area, it'll be breezy, warm, and humid through the night, along with a brief shower or two, especially late at night, the low 71. As that front swings through early tomorrow, there'll be a shower to start, then clouds give way to some sunshine. It'll be breezy, very warm and humid, although that humidity starts to back down during the afternoon hours. Tomorrow's high 87, much less humid and cooler for Friday, with partly to mostly sunny skies and a high of 78. Saturday will be the pick of the weekend, with sunshine and low humidity, the high 75. It clouds up for Sunday, and there'll be a couple of showers as it turns more humid. Sunday's high 77. With WPRO's exclusive AccuWeather, I'm meteorologist Joe Lundberg.
4: All righty, Joe, good morning to you. Narragansett Bay forecast for today. Southerly winds are going to increase. We'll gust to 25 knots this afternoon. Waves should build to around 2 to 3 feet. Small craft advisories have been hoisted up and down Narragansett Bay. So it'll be 8 o'clock this evening. Clear through the day tomorrow through 8 o'clock on Thursday. Looks like southwesterlies going to gust to 30 knots. Our waves to run between 2 and 3 feet. And no advisories in place. National Weather Service office at Norton, Massachusetts to start the day on land. Let's pull up our day on Tuesday. Again, it's been a nice weather stretch. Changes are coming. Some rain looks like it'll work in tomorrow. Not a heck of a lot, just a little bit more unsettled. Again, got to 82 degrees, our high temperature. That was right around 1 o'clock in the afternoon on a Tuesday. 24 degrees, better than the normal 78. We'll see about sunshine. We have some clouds to start the day. Right now, our sunrise 6:20 this morning. The sun is going to set at 7:05 this evening. Around Rhode Island, temperatures are generally in the low 60s to start the day. We're in the upper 50s to the north and west. Again, varying clouds across the state. Again, more cloudy along the coast and along interior sections of Rhode Island. Right now, it's 58 degrees at Smithfield, 61 at Westerly. The barometer's rising. Winds are calm here at the head of Narragansett Bay. Our current temperature, it's our favorite here, 63 WPRO degrees at 5:03.
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4: We've got a bad wreck in southeastern Mass right now. It's as you head into Rhode Island, I-95 southbound. We have all lanes blocked right at that rest area near 2A in Attleboro right now. Again, you can use the rest area, they say, to get around this crash. But again, got a big crash under investigation right now at the travel lanes blocked I-95 southbound. We had a rollover just prior to the Washington Bridge. That also occurred about an hour or so ago. That has been cleared. All lanes are open. They had taken up the left and center lanes there, right? It's Harris Broken Bridge, as we call it. Again, all lanes, though, back open at the Washington Bridge. WPR News Time is 5:04. Your top stories this morning. The Rye-High Home Improvement Specialist News Center. Well, the talking's done. The voting's today. It's primary day here in Rhode Island. Polls opening up at 7 o'clock. The Board of Elections is just under 50,000 people have already voted so far. The governor trying to avoid the fate of Bruce Sundland back in the day. An incumbent falling to a Democratic challenger who is consistently led in the polls. Helena Bonanno, folks.
6: I really want to deliver for the people of Rhode Island. Everywhere I go, people are worried about housing and jobs and health care. And these are the things that I really want to tackle.
7: If you want somebody who's really working with their families, helping our kids do their best, raising incomes for our families, make sure we're healthy and we're continuing building things in the state, or you're going to have some corporate person in that office, and we've seen the corporate people in that office, and it's clear that you know, she put profits over people.
4: That's Governor McKee speaking to Channel 10. The governor, by the way, speaking a couple hours before rally to wrap up the campaign at Crescent Park here in East Providence. Elsewhere, Republicans choosing a candidate for governor today. It marks the end four-way Democratic races. Lieutenant Governor and Attorney General spirited a campaign Republican contest in Congressional District number 2. As we all know, Democratic Socialist David Morales challenging Mayor Brett Smiley here in Providence. Programming, no, got a lot going on. The Patriots are opening up their season, and we're your Patriots radio station as well. We're splitting up the frequencies. We'll make like King Solomon tonight. 99.7 is going to have the Patriots. That'll be a 5 o'clock airtime. That'll also be down the dial on 790 The Score. The Patriots at Seattle. We're going to keep AM 630 with the news clear through the day. Dan York's program, KMAC, as well as Money Talk, our special primary coverage. Billy Bart's going to be with us. Bill Bartholomew is going to anchor our coverage starting tonight at 8 o'clock here as the results come in on WPRO. Stay tuned, please, again, as we split the frequencies tonight. Primary night in the Patriots season opener. Let's roll on now at 5:06 in the state of New Hampshire. The Empire is struck back. John Sununu is handing former Massachusetts Senator Scott Brown his latest electoral loss.
8: This race, as I know, is about the future. It's not about today or tomorrow or even next year. It's about the next 6 years. Where does the country go?
4: That's John Sununu, new Democrat Chris Pappas fighting back a Democratic Socialist challenge there. Gene Shaheen's daughter, Stephanie, is the winner of the Democratic congressional primary again in the state of New Hampshire. In Dallas tonight, the president will convene the midterm convention. Let's bring aboard ABC's Ben Siegel, who has a preview on ABC's Start Here.
9: People like Susan Collins, the senator from Maine this year, in a state that Kamala Harris carried, she is not going to be there. There are definitely some people who will benefit from some distance from the president in this environment. Of course, the challenge is the president is putting himself front and center in the party discussion. He is making the midterms in many ways a referendum on himself, so that really is creating a difficult balancing act for some of these candidates who usually want distance from the president in the midterms, and some of them are just choosing not to show up.
4: And again, that's ABC's Ben Siegel reporting this morning. WPR News Time is 5:07. We're beginning to hear from Lindsey Clancy's jurors who are confirming Kevin Reddington's claims that it was a single holdout that led to last week's mistrial. Let's bring aboard correspondent Aaron Katursky, who spent much of last week with the jury deliberations in Plymouth.
10: For the first time since the trial that transfixed the nation ended in a hung jury.
11: I don't feel I have any choice but to declare a mistrial.
10: We're hearing from members of that jury, including the foreperson who told NBC 10 Boston the lone holdout voiced his doubts about Clancy's guilt, but voted to convict her of murdering her children anyway.
12: He had reasonable doubt. He admitted he had reasonable doubt. And then he said, but I'm still not going to say that she's not guilty by reason of insanity.
10: 11 jurors were convinced Clancy was in the throes of postpartum psychosis and not criminally responsible.
4: And again, that's ABC's Aaron Katursky reporting this morning. WPRD's Debbie's 508 just in. Oil's just gone over $100 a barrel. This, again, is a continued fight between the U.S. and Iran with attacks on oil facilities and tankers across the Middle East. Let's bring aboard ABC's Karen Nawaw with more on that story.
13: The Pentagon says it's now targeting Iran's oil money, not just its military. Iran hitting back overnight, releasing video of what it says are missiles launching toward a U.S. base in Jordan. Jordan says it shot down 18 missiles and no one was hurt. The escalation coming as gas prices here at home average $4.15 a gallon, up $1.17 since the war began.
4: ABC's Karen Nawaw reports this morning. Flight data suggesting that Amazon cargo plane that overshot the runway in Miami tried to unboard what's described as an unsteady landing at the airport before it crashed into a van, killing five people. Here's ABC's Lionel Moyes.
14: Investigators revealing there's no indication that the pilots ever deployed a key braking system on the plane or the thrust reversers. The pilots reportedly had 10,000 hours of combined flight experience, but experts say the plane, with heavy winds reported at the time, appeared to hover over the runway. It's unclear why the pilots were going so fast and why they didn't abort the landing and go around and try again.
4: That's correspondent Lionel Moyes reporting. WPR News time is now 5:09. A couple of Southern New England headlines around the region. Maura Healey in Massachusetts announcing an executive order requiring new data centers to earn local approval before seeking statewide permits. Governor announcing the order would require those facilities to adhere to energy, water, and community engagement standards outlined by her administrations earlier this summer. So new cyber issues now for two Massachusetts communities. Again, no school at Springfield, Mass. In the western part of the state because of a cyber incident there. They also say in Everett, the city hall was closed as well on Tuesday. Same deal. Cyber security incident. It is unclear if those two incidents are related. Let's head around the world now at 5:10 on our Wednesday morning, primary day across Rhode Island. A Florida family say they had to rely on themselves to recover the bodies of four relatives who were killed at sea in a plane crash off the Bahamas on Monday. Let's bring aboard ABC's Gio Benitez.
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16: Bring them home.
15: Family members racing out in their own boats and sending out a desperate plea.
17: We're asking for everyone out there to please help, whether it's by plane, by boat, any signs that you've noticed.
15: Hours later, the family releasing a statement saying they had recovered all four family members' bodies themselves, writing, our relatives had to bring them aboard their own vessels.
4: Maybe she's Gio Benitez. Kremlin official in Moscow says that Vladimir Putin has told President Trump that Moscow doesn't harbor aggressive intentions toward Europe. Get more. This is the latest after talks between U.S. mediators Jared Kushner and Steve Witkoff on both sides, the Russians and the Ukrainians. Here's ABC's Rachel Scott.
18: The Kremlin putting out a lengthy statement saying that Russian President Vladimir Putin did speak by phone with President Trump. They called that call constructive. The president was pushing for a swift end to the war in Ukraine. They also said that Putin was claiming that Russia does not have any aggressive intentions toward Europe. But of course, all of this follows that meeting between Special Envoy Steve Witkoff that was there in Russia with Putin, as well as the president's son-in-law, Jared Kushner.
4: ABC's Rachel Scott with the latest this morning. Technical issue in the UK's air traffic control system has led to the cancellation of 1,000 flights today. Britain's National Air Traffic Services says there were a problem in its systems Tuesday that affected departing flights. This took in Heathrow, Gatwick, and Stansted airports. Brits also announcing sanctions against businesses who do business with Israeli settlements in the West Bank. An announcement already garnering criticism from the Israelis who closed up the British consulate in Jerusalem. Here's ABC's Lama Hassan with more from London.
19: Mike Huckabee, he spoke to the BBC and he said that without a doubt there will be a US reaction if the UK goes ahead with these sanctions, which as we know it did today. He said the reaction could come at a state as well as a federal level. Now we haven't seen or heard anything like that from the US government yet, but we have heard from the Secretary of State, Marco Rubio, who said that the US was alerted to the UK's ban. He said obviously these are decisions that they make, and added that we don't want to see anything destabilizing what's going on right now in the West
16: Bank.
4: ABC's Lama Hassan. Spent another artwork caper in Europe with thieves stealing four Renoir paintings from a museum on the French Riviera. Local mayor says those thieves are well-equipped and entered the museum through a garden there. President Trump's recent social media map-making post is stirring tensions in the North Atlantic, catching attention this weekend in Greenland and Iceland. A map that was colored in a U.S. flag offered no explanation, but it echoed comments about Canada as well as the North Atlantic. Family interest in their kids' education is falling in many high-income countries as school systems struggle with plunging scores. According to standardized tests taken by 15-year-olds around the world, they say that average scores in math, reading, and science are all at their lowest points ever among highly developed countries. Coming up, as the WPRO First News continues, WPRO Business News on the way. Meteorologist Joe Lundberg is on the way back with the AccuWeather forecast. Full sports roundup's going to start with the Patriots, who open the season at Seattle tonight. They'll do it without one of their top running backs. Sports is next. WPR News Time.
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4: It's early issue in Massachusetts. I-95 South with all travel lanes blocked right now in South Attleboro. And this is in the area of Exit 2 and the rest area. And you can use that rest area there to kind of go around the scene. But the travel lanes are blocked right now. They say delays about 3 miles heading into Rhode Island right now. Again, a significant crash in the overnight hours. I-95 southbound in Attleboro. 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Let's continue on. WPR Business News. As we mentioned, oil prices have just gone above $100 a barrel in the night in overseas trading. Again, with the ongoing back and forth between the U.S. and Iran, as well as Iranian proxies in the region attacking Saudi Arabia a day or so ago. Overseas markets have been mixed in cautious trading as investors watch for the latest in Iran, pushing oil prices higher. Stocks on the rise in Seoul, Shanghai, and Taipei. They were down for the day, though, at Tokyo, Sydney, Hong Kong, and Mumbai. WPR's extensive business coverage continues now as Nathan Bove joins us this morning from SOA Financial with the Money Talk Morning Market Preview.
30: Good morning. Stocks dropped on Tuesday to kick off a shortened week of trading. The Dow Jones Industrial Average tumbled 628 points, or 1.2%. The 30-stock index was down for a second straight session after Friday's 270-point loss. The S&P 500 was down 0.6%, while the NASDAQ was lower by a third of a percent, each also notching back-to-back losses. U.S. markets were closed Monday for the Labor Day holiday. Stocks came under pressure as oil prices continued to rise. West Texas Intermediate futures climbed for a sixth straight day, its longest rally since a seven-day stretch back in March. Brent crude oil futures settled up nearly 1% and climbed to $99 a barrel after the close. The spike in energy prices sharpens investors' focus on inflation data set to release later this week. as they will likely shape expectations for monetary policy ahead of the Federal Reserve's next meeting. The Producer Price Index and Consumer Price Index for August are due out on Thursday and Friday, respectively. I'm Nathan Beauvais of the SOA Financial Group. 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
4: Morning, Nathan. We will indeed. A few more business notes this morning. Big Jeep recall is in the works, says correspondent Chuck Sievertson.
0: Chrysler is recalling up to over 328,000 of various versions of its Jeep Grand Cherokees because the rear coil springs could detach from the vehicles while driving, which increases the risk of a crash, says the National Highway Traffic Safety Administration. The recall covers 2021 to 23 models. Stellantis, Chrysler's parent company, says it's not aware of any accidents. Owners will get notified and repairs will be free.
4: And again, that's ABC's Chuck Sievertson reporting this morning from the tech sector. Apple is unveiling its latest generation of iPhones. It's an event that will be headlined by the new CEO, John Ternus, who took over for Tim Cook on September the 1st. Meta is also in the news as well, launching a personal AI agent called Muse for people 18 and over. The parent company of Instagram and Facebook says the agent can help with day-to-day tasks like scheduling, shopping, and long-term goals. Let's run the numbers right now. Futures contracts are mixed. Dow futures are down 91. The S&P is off 2. The NASDAQ is in positive territory. It is up 4. Again, the big story, again, which we had mentioned, oil prices again hitting $100 a barrel. That is North Sea light sweet Brent crude right now. It's up 2.5%, trading just over $100 a barrel. West Texas Intermediary is up 2%, trading just under $95 a barrel. Let's see some of the big traders in pre-market trading. Some of those in the early going. Nokia. Their shares are up 5% on some of the news in the night. Intel is down about 0.33%. That's your business news this morning. WPR News Time is 5:19. 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Here's the WPRO AccuWeather forecast.
1: Clouds and some sun today, becoming breezy and more humid. High 80, mostly cloudy tonight, breezy, warm, and humid. A passing shower, especially after midnight, though 71. A shower early tomorrow, then clouds break for some sunshine later tomorrow. A breezy, very warm, humid day, high 87. Friday, partly to mostly sunny, cooler, much less humid, high 78. Saturday will be gorgeous with sunshine, high 75. On Sunday, variable cloudiness and more humid. Watch out for a couple of showers, too. Sunday's high 77. With WPRO's exclusive AccuWeather, I'm meteorologist Joe Lundberg.
4: Southerly winds, a gust of 25 knots this afternoon, Joe. Waves building 2 to 3 feet. Small craft advisories issued for tonight. Clear through the day tomorrow, up and down Narragansett Bay. Temperatures are in the low 60s across Rhode Island to start the day, with partly to mostly cloudy skies at 60 degrees to the north and west. Also 60 degrees across coastal Rhode Island. Winds are calm across the entire state. The rising barometer right now here in Providence. Again, our current temperature is 63 WPRO degrees. Coming up is the WPRO. First News continues. WPRO Sports on the way. The Patriots kicking off the NFL season. The Super Bowl matchup against the Seahawks will tell you who is a no-go for tonight's game. Sox and Yankees both in action last night. Sox taking on the Angels. Game 2 of a 3-game series. The Yankees getting a captain back last night. Aaron Judge in their series opening against the Rockies. Sports is next.
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4: 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It is time again for WPRO Sports. Well, here we go. New season starts tonight. The Patriots in action, kicking things off for the NFL. The visit to Seattle, much discussed, of course. A rematch of the Super Bowl against the Seahawks. Team of the night is Trayvon Henderson, a no-go, not going to be able to play tonight, has an ankle injury. He hasn't been on the practice field since August the 24th. He appeared in every regular season game and playoff game for the Patriots last year. 911 rushing yards, 180 carries with 9 touchdowns. And he will be a no-go for tonight in that series opener, season opener against Seattle. Now, again, as we've been saying, we're going to make like King Solomon and divide the frequencies tonight. We have the primary going, the Patriots, 5 o'clock airtime for pregame. That'll be on 99.7 WPRO. That'll also be on 790. We will have primary coverage here, so we'll stick with Dan York, K-Mac, and Money Talk, followed by primary coverage starting tonight at 8. Let's continue more sports now at Fenway Park. The Red Sox winning streak, their 5-game winning streak is over as they lose to the Angels 6-1. Nick Sogard drove in the Sox lone run in the 7th inning. Patrick Sandoval struck out 7-6 innings. Also, 4 runs, 10 hits, and 2 walks. Getting a lot of base runners and traffic on there for Patrick Sandoval on the mound. Rubber game of that series on the way tonight. In the Bronx, Aaron Judge went 0-3 in his return. Yankees, though, with a series opening 5-3 win over the Rockies.
10: Oh, felt great, you know, especially getting a chance to get a win, score there in the first two, and kind of hand the ball off to Cam and let him do his thing. That was fun to watch.
4: There you go, Aaron Judge last night. Cam Schlittler, you just referenced Cam Schlittler. The Walpole Mass native moves to 13-6 on the season. Struck out 10, allowed 1 run, 3 hits, no walks. Pitching through 7th innings. By the way, with that yim, the Yankees have clinched their 34th consecutive winning season. That is number 2 in the 4 major sports behind the New York Yankees, 1964. WPR Sports Time is 5:25. Let's head round the sporting world. The Brewers' magic number to clinch in the NL Central is down to 7 as they beat the Cubs dramatic too. Jackson Churio had a 2-out, 2-run homer in the 9th inning that lifted the Brewers again to that win, a walk-off over the Cubs last night. Meantime, in Kansas City, Corbin Burnes made his return after Tommy John surgery. He threw 3 innings. So Diamondbacks beat the Royals 5-3 in 11 innings. Can Shohei Ohtani a no-go in Los Angeles? Dodgers beat the Reds 3-2. He was back on Labor Day. He went 0-3. He's been dealing with a series of nagging injuries. And again, they're going to put away the pitching glove for Shohei. He is done on the mound of the season. Back to the NFL. Baker Mayfield's going to live at the stadium at Tampa Bay the next couple of years. A lot of talk about him leaving. He has a 3-year, $165 million contract. Joe Burrow says he is in the long haul for the Bengals in Cincinnati. Patrick Mahomes expected to get the go when the Chiefs open up their season against the Broncos next week on Monday Night Football. College football, LSU is back in the top 10. The first AP poll of the season is out. Oregon out of the top 5. Michigan out altogether after that controversial Hail Mary win. Should they beat Western Michigan there? The Ohio State remains number 1 by a wide margin. They're going to play number 4 Texas this weekend. Buckeyes had 46 of 69 first place votes. The Southeast Conference going to vote on Thursday to talk about kicking kicking LSU out of the conference in a dispute whether the school can use players they've already signed with NFL teams as undrafted rookies. By the way, that Michigan game, the Mid-American Conference wants Western Michigan recognized as the winner of that game there. The MAC argues that the Preacher's Glove replay protocol wasn't followed in the win, but the NCAA says that there's no protocol for overturning outcomes for the game. At the U.S. Open, again, the crazy late-night action continues. Ben Shelton has knocked Carlos Alcaraz out. This ended around 3:30 this morning, which is insane. 6-7, 6-1, 1-6, 7-6. Again, that match ended at 3:33 a.m. Also, American Francis Tiafoe knocking Alex Mikkelsen out in a meeting of Americans. This was rough. Mikkelsen had a series of match points in the third set before it all fell apart, losing eventually to Francis Tiafoe. LIV Golf has filed for bankruptcy protection in New Jersey federal court. 76ers and the Flyers unveiling renderings. The new arena that they're building on the site of the former Spectrum in South Philly. Of course, that was the scene. The glory days of the Flyers and their Stanley Cups in the 1970s, along with Dr. J and the Philadelphia 76ers. Don't forget WPRO Talk Sports every night. Kevin McNamara's got you full sports roundup, which we do every night, 6 until 7 o'clock. Again, programming note, we will have K-Mac tonight. AM 630 is going to keep regular programming because of the primary. That means Dan will go along. We're going to have K-Mac, then Money Talk, then we'll have primary coverage. The Patriots tonight will be on 99.7 FM. That'll be a 5 o'clock airtime from Seattle. We'll kick it off at 8:20. The season opener of the NFL. So Patriots and Seahawks meet in that Super Bowl matchup. And yeah, that coverage is all on the way right here in your home of the Patriots, 99.7 FM and AM 630 WPRO. Got your top stories on the way in a couple of minutes. First, though, let's get an entertainment roundup.
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12: Star Wars is flying into IMAX 70mm for the first time. Disney's Lucasfilm has announced that Star Wars Episode IV, A New Hope, will be released for the first time in IMAX Digital and in 70mm on February 19, 2027. As part of the 50th anniversary celebration of that film, the re-release will come ahead of the newest film in the franchise, Star Wars Starfighter, premieres on May 28. Disney is the parent company of Lucasfilm and ABC News. Another look at Godzilla Minus Zero with an all-new trailer. The sequel to 2023's Oscar-winning Godzilla Minus One comes to theaters in North America on November 6th.
13: We opened Pandora's box together.
12: We also have our first trailer for Artificial, the new biopic about OpenAI founder Sam Altman, stars Andrew Garfield. Artificial lands in U.S. theaters this Christmas. And happy birthday to Adam Sandler, who's 60 today. Mike Dubusky, ABC News.
4: Andy Michael coming up. Got your top stories on the way in 2 minutes. Primary day has arrived across Rhode Island. That's Primary Tuesday in New Hampshire. We'll get the results there. More on Lindsey Clancy's jury is on the way. Also, latest on that investigation to that airplane mishap in Miami. Top stories are next.
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4: Talk is over. Voters will have their say. It's primary day today across Rhode Island. Up there in New Hampshire, the Empire Strikes Back. Another loss for Scott Brown there. President's opening up that midterm convention in Dallas. Patriots, no Trayvon Henderson as they kick off the NFL season. That Super Bowl rematch against the Seahawks in Seattle. WPRO AccuWeather, a little bit more unsettled today. It's going to turn breezy as well. Some rain's going to work in here for tomorrow. Again, the weather should turn pretty nice as we head into the coming weekend. Good morning. I'm Bill Haberman. This is the WPRO First News at 5:30. Yeah, we've arrived, huh? The primary finally here, huh? We're last among the primary states. Let's bring aboard meteorologist Joe Lundberg, who's up bright and early with us this morning. Our stroll to the pole, AccuWeather forecast. 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Here's the WPRO AccuWeather forecast.
14: Good morning, Bill. We're going to see clouds and limited sunshine across the region today. It'll become breezy and more humid with time, with a high near 80. Now, tonight will turn mostly cloudy. And as a cold front approaches the area, it'll be breezy, warm, and humid through the night, along with a brief shower or two, especially late at night, the low 71. As that front swings through early tomorrow, there'll be a shower to start, and clouds give way to some sunshine. It'll be breezy, very warm and humid, although that humidity starts to back down during the afternoon hours. Tomorrow's high 87, much less humid and cooler for Friday, with partly to mostly sunny skies and a high of 78. Saturday will be the pick of the weekend, with sunshine and low humidity, the high 75. It clouds up for Sunday, and there'll be a couple of showers as it turns more humid. Sunday's high 77. With WPRO's exclusive AccuWeather, I'm meteorologist Joe Lundberg.
4: All right, Joe, what do you know? Southerly winds gust to 25 knots on the bay as we head into the afternoon. Waves will build 2 to 3 feet. Small craft advisories issued up and down Narragansett Bay. This will be at 8 o'clock tonight. Clear through the day tomorrow as those winds will gust up to 30 knots. Again, during our Tuesday, back to work and school as we got to 82 degrees. Our high temperature, 4 degrees above the normal, which is 78. Sunrise on the way, 6:20 this morning. Sun is going to set at 7:05 this evening. Across Rhode Island right now, partly to mostly cloudy skies to start the day, with temperatures low 60s across Rhode Island. 60 degrees this morning to the north and west. 60 degrees across coastal Rhode Island, with all stations reporting calm winds. Rising barometer here in Providence. Our current temperature is again at 63 WPRO degrees at 534.
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4: Yeah, right now, I-95 southbound in Attleboro. This is coming into Rhode Island. We got the road blocked there because of an overturned vehicle. Crash has been out there for some time. You can detour through the rest area there. You know, that's between exits 2 and 1, that rest area. That'll get you around it, but right now the travel lanes are blocked, and they say there are delays right now. I-95 southbound as you're driving into Rhode Island, again, from points north of Massachusetts in the greater Boston area. 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Your top stories this morning. The Rihai Home Improvement Specialist News Center. Primary day has finally arrived here in Rhode Island. The polls will open up at 7 o'clock this morning. The Board of Elections says just under 50,000 early votes have already been cast. Governor's trying to avoid the fate of Bruce Sondland back in the day, an incumbent falling to a Democratic challenger, Helena Bonanno Folks.
15: I really want to deliver for the people of Rhode Island. Everywhere I go, people are worried about housing and jobs and health care, and these are the things that I really want to tackle.
16: If you want somebody who's really working with their families, helping our kids do their best, raising incomes for our families, make sure we're healthy and we're continue building things in the state, or you're going to have a corporate person in that office, and we've seen the corporate people in that office, and it's clear that you know, she put profits over people.
4: This is the governor speaking to Channel 10 a couple hours before a final rally at Crescent Park in East Providence. Republicans also choosing a nominee for governor. Tonight marks the end four-way Democratic races for both lieutenant governor and attorney general. Republican contest in the ballot, congressional district number 2 here in Providence. Democratic socialist David Morales challenging incumbent Democratic mayor Brett Smiley. Again, programming notice we've been mentioning. We're going to make like King Solomon with the frequencies tonight. We have the Patriots playing tonight along with the primaries. Patriots will be on 99.7 tonight, starting at 5 o'clock. Their season opener against the Seahawks also on 790. We will keep programming as normal, AM 630. Dan York will be here, followed by Kevin McNamara and Money Talk. And that'll lead to primary coverage starting tonight at 8 o'clock here on WPRO. Let's continue on now at 536. The Empire is struck back in New Hampshire. John Sununu, that is a familiar name in New Hampshire, is handing former Massachusetts Senator Scott Brown his latest loss.
17: This race, as I know, is about the future. It's not about today or tomorrow or even next year. It's about the next 6 years. Where does the country go?
4: That's John Sununu is going to get Democratic Congressman Chris Pappas, who has fought back a challenge from a Democratic Socialist there. Jean Shaheen's daughter, Stephanie, meantime winner of a Democratic congressional primary there. Jean Shaheen not running for re-election in the Senate. Meantime, in Dallas, the president is going to convene that midterm convention. Springboard ABC's Ben Siegel with more on a start here.
0: People like Susan Collins, the senator from Maine this year, in a state that Kamala Harris carried, she is not going to be there. There are definitely some people who will benefit from some distance from the president in this environment. Of course, the challenge is the president is putting himself front and center in the party discussion. He is making the midterms in many ways a referendum on himself. So that really is creating a difficult balancing act for some of these candidates who usually want distance from the president in the midterms. And some of them are just choosing not to show up.
4: That's ABC's Ben Siegel. WPR News Time is 5:37. We're beginning to hear from Lindsey Clancy's jurors who are confirming Kevin Reddington's claims that it was a single holdout that led to last week's mistrial. And Springboard correspondent Aaron Katursky, who spent much of last week in Plymouth.
18: For the first time since the trial that transfixed the nation ended in a hung jury.
19: I don't feel I have any choice but to declare a mistrial.
18: We're hearing from members of that jury, including the foreperson who told NBC 10 Boston the lone holdout voiced his doubts about Clancy's guilt, but voted to convict her of murdering her children anyway.
20: He had reasonable doubt. He admitted he had reasonable doubt. And then he said, but I'm still not going to say that she's not guilty by reason of insanity.
18: 11 jurors were convinced Clancy was in the throes of postpartum psychosis and not criminally responsible.
4: And that is correspondent Aaron Katursky. The price of oil has surpassed $100 a barrel for the first time in almost 6 weeks after attacks on oil facilities and ships in the Middle East. Let's get the latest on the fight. ABC's Karen Hua.
21: The Pentagon says it's now targeting Iran's oil money, not just its military. Iran hitting back overnight, releasing video of what it says are missiles launching toward a U.S. base in Jordan. Jordan says it shot down 18 missiles and no one was hurt. The escalation coming as gas prices here at home average $4.15 a gallon, up $1.17 since the war began.
4: ABC's Karen Hua with the latest on the fight with Iran. Flight data suggests that Amazon cargo jet tried to abort what's described as an unsteady landing at the airport in Miami before it overshot the runway, smashing a van and killing five people inside. Here's ABC's Lionel Moise.
22: Investigators revealing there's no indication that the pilots ever deployed a key braking system on the plane or the thrust reversers. The pilots reportedly had 10,000 hours of combined flight experience, but experts say the plane, with heavy winds reported at the time, appeared to hover over the runway. It's unclear why the pilots were going so fast and why they didn't abort the landing and go around and try again.
4: ABC's Lionel Moise. Kremlin official says Vladimir Putin has told President Trump Moscow doesn't harbor aggressive intentions toward Europe. Springboard ABC's Rachel Scott with the latest.
23: The Kremlin putting out a lengthy statement saying that Russian President Vladimir Putin did speak by phone with President Trump. They called that call constructive. The president was pushing for a swift end to the war in Ukraine. They also said that Putin was claiming that Russia does not have any aggressive intentions toward Europe. But of course, all of this follows that meeting between Special Envoy Steve Witkoff that was there in Russia with Putin, as well as the president's son-in-law, Jared Kushner.
4: NBC's Rachel Scott reports this morning the Brits announcing sanctions against businesses and those who do business with Israeli settlements in the West Bank. Bring aboard ABC's Lama Hassan. More on that story this morning from London.
24: Mike Huckabee, he spoke to the BBC and he said that without a doubt there will be a U.S. reaction if the U.K. goes ahead with these sanctions, which as we know it did today. He said the reaction could come at a state as well as a federal level. Now we haven't seen or heard anything like that from the U.S. government yet, but we have heard from the Secretary of State, Marco Rubio, who said that the U.S. was alerted to the U.K.'s ban. He said obviously these are decisions that they make, and added that we don't want to see anything destabilizing what's going on right now in the West Bank.
4: ABC's Lama Hassan reporting. WPR News Time is 5:41. A few other stories are following on the news of note on primary day. It is Wednesday, September the 9th. The WPR Wacky Weather Forecast. A little more humid today as temperatures again edge close to 80 degrees. Looks like some showers eventually going to work through tomorrow as we turn breezy. It should set the stage. Pretty nice weekend here. Maybe a little rain working in for the second half of the weekend.
1: weekend. As always, your full forecast details are coming up in just a couple of minutes as the WPRO First News continues. Getting a few more stories for us on the First News. New data shows the number of ballots being rejected for late postmarks has soared out west in vote-by-mail states in Washington State and Oregon. And critics say the highlight concerns about changes in the Postal Service operations ahead of the midterm elections. John Fetterman is said to be on shaky ground with his own Democrats in Pennsylvania. So approval ratings in that state among Democrats have plunged. Some Democrats talking openly about a primary challenge to John Fetterman. Prosecutor in Ohio says an armed man accused of charging toward Democrat Amy Acton, who's running for governor there during a campaign stop, was trying to ask the Democrat questions. No one has publicly said if the 38-year-old wanted to ask Amy Acton, but authorities say that he never brandished or unholstered either one of those weapons. Latest on the trade war with Canada, the White House says the U.S. is now banning dairy products, most alcoholic beverages, and motorcycles from Canada. Here's ABC's Karen Travers.
2: At this point, there are no indications of negotiations, no indications of off-ramps. The Canadians had announced these retaliatory tariffs a couple of weeks ago, but weren't putting them into effect until today, September 8th. So there was a sense, well, perhaps there were going to be conversations. There is nothing right now.
1: ABC's Karen Travers. Final note, artificial intelligence concerns. There have been more resignations inside the artificial intelligence community. Bring aboard ABC's Elizabeth Schultze with more on that story this morning.
3: When it comes to security, more warnings are coming from inside the industry. OpenAI's chief scientist just this week wrote, "No one is prepared for how fast AI is advancing," warning AI agents could learn to evade human oversight. And a top researcher at Anthropic quit yesterday, warning by next year things could be out of control already.
1: And that is ABC's Elizabeth Schultze reporting. It's 5:43.
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5: So far, things are looking pretty good on both 95 and 195 getting in and out of Providence. In the Bay State, we've got a crash being cleared 95 southbound right near the weigh station between 123 and Newport Avenue. So just use caution if you're heading through that stretch. Both sides of 195 look pretty good between Fall River and Fairhaven.
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5: WPR News Time is 5:48. It is time again for WPRO Sports. Well, the new NFL season starts tonight with the Patriots in action. Much talked about rematch of the Super Bowl against the Seahawks. Pat's going to be without running back Trayvon Henderson. He's got an ankle injury. He hasn't practiced since August the 24th. Henderson played every game last season, regular season and postseason. 911 rushing yards, 180 carries, 9 touchdowns. He will be a no-go for the Patriots. Again, as we've been saying through the week, we're going to make like King Solomon on the frequencies here. AM 630, we're going to keep regular programming because of the primary. That's Dan's show. KMAC in sports, Money Talk, and then primary coverage. Bill Bartholomew will be at 8 o'clock this morning on 99.7 FM. We're going to have a Patriots action 5 o'clock pregame tonight. Patriots out there at Seattle. That game will also be down the dial on 790, the score. On Fenway Park, at Fenway Park, the Red Sox 5-game winning streak comes to an end as they lose to the Angels 6-1. Nick Sogard drove in the lone Boston run. Patrick Sandoval allowed 4 runs, 10 hits, 2 walks. He did strike out 7 over 6 innings, taking the loss. Rubber game of that series on the way tonight. Aaron Judge back for the Yankees in the Bronx last night as he went 0-for-3 in his return. The Yankees series opening 5-3 win over the Rockies.
6: Oh, felt great, you know, especially getting a chance to get a win, score there in the first two, and kind of hand the ball off to Cam and let him do his thing. That was fun to watch.
5: Yeah, Cam Schlittler did his thing as well. Walpole, a native, 7 innings, struck out 10, allowed just 3 hits and 1 run. He is now 13-6 on the season. With that win, by the way, the Yankees have clinched their 34th consecutive winning season. That's the second longest of the 4 major U.S. professional sports. The longest string? Yes, it was. The Yankees, 1924 to 1964 with winning records. WPR Sports Time is 5:50 as we head round the sporting world. What a year for the Brewers in Milwaukee. Their magic number is 7. Jackson Chourio, 2-run, 2-out, walk-off run as the Brewers beat the Cubs 4-3. They're a step closer to a 4th straight NL Central title. Again, as we say, the magic number over the Cubbies is 7. Corbin Burnes was back for the Diamondbacks. His first appearance in 15 months since Tommy John, as Arizona beats the Royals at Kansas City 5-3 in 11 innings. Shohei, a no-go for the Dodgers in Los Angeles, who edged the Reds 3-2. He was back on Monday, went 0-for-3, been dealing with a nagging series of injuries. NFL news, Baker Mayfield will stay put with the Buccaneers in Tampa Bay. He's got a 3-year, $165 million contract. Joe Burrow says he's in it for the long haul, says he will stay part of the Bengals in Cincinnati. Patrick Mahomes now expected to go when the Chiefs open up their season on Monday Night Football against the Denver Broncos. LSU is back in the top 10 in the first college football poll of the regular season. Oregon has slipped out of the top 5. Michigan out of the rankings altogether after that controversial win over Western Michigan. The Ohio State number 1 by a wide margin. The Buckeyes going to take on number 4 Texas this coming Saturday. LSU, the Southeast Conference, going to meet Thursday to discuss expelling LSU in a dispute over whether the school can use players who've already signed in the NFL. By the way, speaking of that Western game at Michigan, the Mid-American Conference wants Western Michigan recognized as the winner. The NCAA says the result stands. They say there is no protocol for overturning outcomes of games. So another crazy late night at the U.S. Open. Carlos Alcaraz is out, taken out by American Ben Shelton in 5 sets. That match ended at 3:33 this morning at Flushing Meadow. That is insane. A little bit earlier as well, Francis Tiafoe as well. He is moving on to the semifinals as he beat fellow American Alex Michelson. Just tough. Michelson had series of match points in the third set. He let it all get away and ended up losing in five sets to the 11th seeded Tiafoe. Liv Golf has filed for bankruptcy in New Jersey Superior Court. 76ers and Flyers unveiling renderings of their new arena on the site of the former Spectrum, which was home to both of those teams during their glory days in the 1970s. Don't forget, WPRO talks sports every night. Kevin McNamara's got your full sports roundup. We do that every night, 6 until 7 o'clock. Again, K-Mac will be on AM 630 tonight, as we'll again have a regular coverage with the primary here in Rhode Island. Patriots will be on 99.7, 5 o'clock your pregame tonight as the Patriots take on Seattle. The game also down the dial on 790 The Score.
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6: 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Your top stories here as the WPRO First News continues. Primary day is arriving in Rhode Island. Polls across almost all of Rhode Island will open up in about 1 hour from now, 7 o'clock this morning. Already just under 50,000 people have cast their votes, according to the Board of Elections. Early voting and mail-in voting. Got your full roundup on the way. Your top stories on the way at 6. Tell you how to win in New Hampshire. They had primary nights up there in the North Country in the Granite State. Updates as well. Lindsey Clancy's jury are on the way. Latest on the U.S. and Iran. Oil prices have hit $100 a barrel again. Some more, too, on that plane mishap in Miami. Those stories all on the way. Your top stories coming up at 6. Gino checks in. Boy, he's a busy guy, huh? The news of Gene Pellicenti. Gene's got your full roundup and reaction to today's top stories. When is Gene not on the air? I was watching him yesterday, 3 o'clock on Channel 10. Gene off script. WPRO News Time is 5:56.
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7: No major issues to contend with on 95 or 195 getting in and out of Providence at the moment. 610 inbound, a little bit of a slowdown past Dean Street as you head towards 95. At the Bay State, we've got crews working to clear an earlier crash. 95 southbound, about halfway between 123 and Newport Avenue, right near the way station. I'm Robin Murphy with your Right Now Traffic.
6: We're getting word that is a dump truck that has rolled over on the highway out there. They've been out there for quite a bit, again, cleaning up that mess right now. Again, I-95 south headed toward Rhode Island, that is closed right now. All lanes are blocked. You can use the rest area.
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8: From the Rye-Hi Home Improvement Specialist News Center, this is the WPR News at 6 o'clock. Good morning. Primary day finally arrives in Rhode Island. The polls, most of Rhode Island, will open an hour from now. Just under 50,000 early votes have already been cast at the Board of Elections. Governor trying to avoid the fate of Bruce Sundlin back in the day, an incumbent falling to a Democratic challenger, former CVS executive Helena Bonanno-Folks.
9: And I really want to deliver for the people of Rhode Island. Everywhere I go, people are worried about housing and jobs and health care. And these are the things that I really want to tackle.
10: If you want somebody who's really working with their families, helping our kids do their best, raising incomes for our families, make sure we're healthy and we continue building things in the state, or you're going to have some corporate person in that office, and we've seen the corporate people in that office, and it's clear that you know, she put profits over people.
8: That's Governor speaking to Channel 10. Couple hours, final rally at Crescent Park in East Providence. Republicans also choosing a candidate for a governor. Tonight marks the end. Four-way Democratic races, Lieutenant Governor and Attorney General. Republican contest, meantime, coming to a close in Congressional District number 2. David Morales, the Democratic Socialist, challenging the incumbent Mayor Brett Smiley. Again, programming notes, we're going to split the frequencies tonight on WPRO, AM 630. We'll have primary coverage tonight, as well as normal programming. The Patriots will be on 99.7 starting at 5 o'clock tonight as they open up their season at Seattle. From the state of New Hampshire, the Empire is struck back there. Democrat Chris Pappas has fought back a challenge from a Democratic Socialist there to win the Democratic Senate nomination.
11: The voters of New Hampshire have sent a clear message. They're fed up with what's happening in our politics, and they're ready for change.
8: That's Chris Pappas in New Hampshire. John Sununu handing Scott Brown his latest electoral defeat. Jean Shaheen, who's not running for re-election, her daughter, Stephanie, is the winner for Democratic congressional primary there. We're beginning to hear from Lindsey Clancy's jurors who are confirming Kevin Reddington's claims that it was a single holdout that led to last week's mistrial. Correspondent ABC's Faith Abube has more from the New England desk.
12: The jury foreperson telling Channel 10 Boston that one holdout juror expressed reasonable doubt in the prosecution's case, but still refused to agree with the 11 other jurors who wanted to acquit Clancy.
13: He admitted he had reasonable doubt, and then he said, but I'm still not going to say that she's not guilty by reason of insanity.
12: The jurors say they did not enter deliberation 11-1, but reached that split over days of intense debate.
8: That's ABC's Faith Abube. The price of oil surpassing $100 a barrel in the night, first time in 6 weeks after attacks on oil facilities and ships in the Middle East. Shop talk this morning, Fox News suppressing MAGA news and enforcing a shadow ban of some of the president's surrogates. It's from Peter Navarro, who wrote an op-ed defending Maria Bartiromo, who was ousted from Fox News last week. I said it's part of a deepening dispute between Fox News and the Trump White House over coverage of the president's election fraud claims. WPR News time is 6:03. It's time again for WPRO Sports. Patriots confirm in the night running back Trayvon Henderson is going to be a no-go for tonight's season opener as the Patriots kick off the NFL season at Super Bowl rematch against the Seahawks in Seattle. 5 o'clock airtime tonight, 99.7 WPRO and down the dial on 790 The Score. The Red Sox 5-game winning streak is over as they lose to the Angels 6-1. Aaron Judge 0-3 in his return. Yankees with a 5-3 series opening win over the Rockies in the Bronx. Rhodey Flipwall slips to number 8 and 13 in the national polls. Rams falling to Temple this past weekend in the FBS 38-14. The Bruins extending center iceman Frazier Minton 7 years and $50 million. That's WPRO Sports this morning. 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
15: No major issues to contend with on 95 or 195 getting in and out of Providence at the moment. 610 inbound, a little bit of a slowdown past Dean Street as you head towards 95. At the Bay State, we've got crews working to clear an earlier crash. 95 southbound, about halfway between 123 and Newport Avenue, right near the way station. I'm Robin Murphy with your Right Now Traffic.
8: 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It is right now. 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Meteorologist Joe Lundberg and the WPRO AccuWeather forecast for today. We'll have increasing humidity and another seasonably warm day as temperatures again rise to around 80 degrees. Some showers going to work in tomorrow. We will turn humid. It's going to turn breezy as well. Temperatures in the 70s tomorrow. Should clear it off for the first part of the
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27: This is it, the home stretch. One more day. Then there goes McKee, and there goes folks. And there goes some councilman from East Providence at McKee's last event last night. Hold the sign right, councilman. Turn that the right side. Go ahead, we'll help you over here. Go ahead, councilman.
30: Hi, everybody. I'm Councilman Jay Wedgemont. I'm

0: They put that sign down and enjoy the rest of the night. It was the last day, so a lot of last minute push on the part of McKee and Helena folks. Helena was up on Federal Hill, so she ducked into one of my favorite spots, Roma on Federal Hill.
1: Deliver for the people of Rhode Island. Everywhere I go, people are worried about housing and jobs and health care, and these are the things that I really want to tackle. I just think that this is a moment where people are ready for change, but also I really know how to lead.
0: That's Helena. She's ready to go. So either we're going to have a blowout tonight or the surprise of a political lifetime, depending on whether the polls are right or wrong. All right, a little more now. NBC 10's Brian Crandall was tracking them down, following them around for the last-minute push on a Tuesday before Election Day Wednesday.
2: Do you want somebody who's really working with their families, helping our kids do their best, raising incomes for our families, make sure we're healthy and we're continuing building things in the state? Or you're going to have some corporate person in that office, and we've seen the corporate people in that office, and it's clear that you know, she put profits over people.
0: Okay, that's the last-minute push, right? Are you going to believe him on her and the opioids, or are you going to be mad at him and punish him for the bridge? That's basically what it came down to. The pills of the bridge. McKee versus Folks. The rematch. All right. In Providence. Smiley versus Morales. Morales, they put in one of his last videos. He makes a video every day. This is one of the last ones. This could be the last one unless he's going to make another one for today. This is Morales urging you. Go with the comrade Morales.
3: It's time to finish the job, y'all, because 11 months ago, just a few days removed from the announcement that I'd be running for mayor,
4: Rhode Island State Representative David Morales has just announced he's running for mayor of Providence.
3: And almost immediately was met with the words, it will be impossible.
5: When 12 News reached out to Smiley's campaign, a spokesperson didn't directly acknowledge Morales.
3: You're going up against a lot of money. You should wait your turn. But our communities can't wait.
0: Oh, okay, all right, that's a socialist who might be the mayor of Providence. You never know, nobody expected him to get this far. All right, Mayor Smiley, we checked his Twitter, no late video, so what are we going to go with, the latest commercial he has out? Smiley, last ditch.
6: I ran for mayor to build a better Providence.
7: ¿Cómo estás, Dan?
6: And we've made real progress. Violent crime is at an historic low. We stood up to Trump and stopped ICE from operating on city property.
8: We won back control of our schools, and we're not done yet.
6: I've tried to lead Providence with steadiness and compassion. My opponent doesn't have the experience for this moment and would risk the progress we've made.
8: I'm asking for your vote to keep Providence moving forward.
0: Okay, well, those are the two big races. Those are the two big races. We'll leave that be. It's election day here. So the polls are just going to, haven't even opened up yet. And then they're going to go till 8 o'clock tonight. And you get the results right here on WPRO and NBC 10, of course. Yesterday, New Hampshire held a primary, electing some Senate candidates in the primary bid and the gubernatorial bid. All right, let's begin. Election day yesterday in New Hampshire. Let's go to the Senate. It's going to be Sununu versus Pappas.
9: This was not a tight competition for either side. Both races were called just as the polls were closing last night. Let's focus on John Sununu first. He led for most of the duration of his campaign. When he took to the podium last night, he not only thanked his supporters, he also made sure to take aim at Chris Pappas, calling him a, quote, career politician. For Pappas, his victory speech doubled as a history lesson. He pointed to New Hampshire writing the first state constitution and its place in our democracy. He also called out Sununu's support of President Trump's policies.
0: Okay, Sununu, by the way, went one handily. He's a Republican, won the primary 2-1 over Scott Brown, the former senator from Massachusetts. Disappointing showing for Brown. Maybe his time has come and gone. And for the Democrats, Chris Pappas, another 2-1 win over Karishna Mansoor. And there were other third place, but nobody pays on third place. Then you had a gubernatorial up there, Tom?
10: Yes, you did.
0: What did you have?
11: Yeah, absolutely. Shaheen came out on top with just a few thousand more votes than her competition. As you said, this was a very close race. It was called early this morning with about 87% of the votes reported. Shaheen had 37% of those votes, with Maura Sullivan following with a close second. She had 35% of the votes. Shaheen will now take on Republican nominee Anthony DiLorenzo for the first district seat. He won Tuesday's election against Republicans Holly Noveletsky and Brian Cole. DiLorenzo was endorsed by President Donald Trump a few months ago.
0: Okay, politics around the regions. Speaking of President Donald Trump, yesterday, White House event, For 9/11, he had the Tunnel to Towers people in. You see those commercials on Fox, right? The Tunnel to Towers people from New York City 9/11.
7: I want to just thank my people. I took a lot of my... I was building a big building in New York, and I took the whole crew down there right after this happened, and they were... they had no hesitation. Everybody went down with me. We went down as a big group of people. Wasn't too much we could do, I'll be honest. It was raw. Nobody's seen anything like it ever. We had other buildings. The United States Steel Building was creaking, really creaking. Now, we thought it was going to fall down. The truth is it creaked a lot. It creaked. It still creaks. But it never came down. And I'll never forget two firemen. We thought it was coming down on top of us, and two firemen, big, strong guys. And I'm not the smallest guy in the world. They grabbed me under the arm and said, got to get out of here. And they literally lifted me up. This is not easy to do. I'm big. They lifted me up and they started running with me. I said, fellas, I can run myself.
0: Okay. All right, that was President Trump yesterday, Tunnels to Tower. Meantime, down in New York City, a new report is out. A lot more than just first responders got sick and are getting sick from the dust. Turns out people who lived in that area, they're impacted too. It wasn't just the people working the piles.
10: Mayor Mamdani released 170,000 pages of documents related to air quality around the World Trade Center.
12: These are documents that show what the city knew about the toxic air around Ground Zero, when they knew it, and how they acted to limit liability.
10: The documents include air quality reports and contamination records that show health officials were still finding evidence of asbestos at least 10 months after the attack. As city officials assured New Yorkers the air around Ground Zero was safe to breathe. Internal memos include discussions of the city's potential liability from toxic exposure.
12: We hold an obligation to each of those New Yorkers to ensure that never forget is not just a platitude, but that it is something material, to lead with the honesty and responsibility that have too long been lacking.
0: Well, never forget, listen, a lot of New York City people and the families and politicians won't forget that this guy is too pro-Islamic terrorism for their taste. They're demanding he not show up on Ground Zero Friday, demanding it. Just a couple of New York City councilwomen.
13: Yeah, this is Vicky Palladino first.
14: But we are standing here, and we are standing strong. I'm not asking politely for the mayor not to come to 9/11, to that ceremony. I am demanding that he not show his face at that sacred ground. He does not belong there.
15: He doesn't understand that the people standing behind me and the 101,000 people who signed the petition feel that he is as much against them as those terrorists were on the day they lost their loved ones. So Mayor Mamdani, for once, listen to your constituents and not your influencers, and stay away from an event, a ceremonial commemoration of the lives that were lost on 9/11.
0: He's not going to stay away. He said, I'm going to go. I'm the mayor. I'm going to go, despite this criticism. Even the Catholic League president, Bill Donahue, said, don't come. You don't belong there. Rudy Giuliani, the same thing. A petition with 100,000 signatures. Stay away. You're the wrong guy on the wrong day.
16: And I don't have a whole lot to say about Zohran Mamdani. He should not be here. I wrote him a letter on August the 3rd, it's up on our website, explaining why he's such a divisive figure. He said that something happened on 9/11. I'll tell you what happened. Radical Muslims came in here to bomb the United States of America. I don't say Muslims, because that's wrong. I'm talking about radical Muslims. He can't bring himself to say that. He is more concerned about Islamophobia than he is the death of 3,000 people, innocent people, on that day.
0: Anti-Semitic apologist. Stay away, Zohran.
17: What I want this week to be a focus on is on the families whose loved ones were stolen from them 25 years ago in the horrific act of terror of September 11th, and a focus also on the first responders who gave everything they could to this city and to the people who came together to try and help their fellow New Yorkers.
0: Well, then why did you hand the pen, the ceremonial pen, to the guy who defended Muslim terrorists? Speaking of Muslim terrorists, the latest on Iran, we pounded the hell out of an oil tanker yesterday. This in response to other attacks by Iran against us.
18: The U.S. ramping up attacks on Iranian oil tankers, hitting five ships after firing on three tankers over the weekend. The U.S. calls the strikes a response to Iran shooting missiles at American warships. With the war now in its seventh month, President Trump saying this.
7: They've been punished greatly. As you know, we've really taken it to them.
18: But Iran giving no sign of surrender.
0: Okay, that's the latest on the home front here with fighting with Canada over tariffs. They're hitting us with tariffs, reciprocal tariffs, because we whack them.
19: Canadian Prime Minister Mark Carney has now imposed tariffs on about $20 billion of American goods, impacting 700 products, everything from steel to aluminum to cheese, after President Trump initially put in steep tariffs on Canadian goods. Carney saying that it's clear that they concentrated and focused, relied on one economic partner too long.
20: I don't believe in escalating the conflict. That's not constructive. But our tariffs are necessary to protect our workers, protect our companies, and our communities.
19: The U.S. Distilled Spirits Council says exports to Canada fell 70% over the past year. Beyond the tariffs, as you see this fraying of this really close economic relationship, there is the potential for this to get even worse, and that is where you could really see the pain kind of go across the economy.
0: Okay, well, we could live without their booze, and I guess they could live without ours. They've got their own liquor. Canadian Club, you're going to enjoy. Have that on the rocks, maybe a little 7-Up. Little Sprite, the Canadian Cup. But they're not going to get our Harley Davidsons without paying for them, right? Tariffs on all kinds of stuff, back and forth with the Canadians. Our neighbors to the north are not happy with us, and Trump hasn't been happy with them for a long time. Lindsey Clancy case, we turn our attention to the jurors. Three of them were interviewed by NBC 10 Boston yesterday. WBZ got one, so they're starting to speak. And turns out several women in the jury felt sympathy for her right off the bat and said one woman told WBZ there was no compassion on the prosecutor's side. I didn't see anything. It sounded cruel, she said. And the other said eventually it degenerated into name-calling. So it sounds like from the get-go, they were pro-Lindsey Clancy.
21: Well, the standalone juror was not the only one that was unwilling to see things from the other side. So I'm going to kind of defend that individual in a sense. There were some big personalities in that room, but at the end of the day, I feel like it just came down to an inability to kind of move past your convictions.
22: This juror says at first she started leaning towards guilty.
21: Originally, I felt as though she was guilty and she was criminally responsible for it. And maybe I still believe that in a certain way. This was a woman who, she was not mentally healthy. She was someone that was in the throes of a significant mental health crisis.
0: Now, she originally wanted to go for guilty. Criminally guilty. Eventually, she was persuaded, perhaps by the other women who seemed to run the thing, that no, we're going to let her off because she had postpartum psychosis.
23: I just found it to be harsh, Sue. Very, very harsh. I mean, again, maybe we were talking with ourselves here, but the fact that they had no character witnesses in regard to Lindsay of being a bad mother. I mean, right out of the gate, it's like you're presenting all these medical professionals, but nobody's presenting for the prosecution a woman and a mother of three children. So I found it to be biased right out of the gate.
24: We weren't trying to figure out if she murdered the children. She did. And she's admitting that. We're trying to figure out, did she know right from wrong at that time? And with everybody saying she loved her children so much, and everything proved she loved her children, from her journals to her mother-in-law, everything proved that she loved her children, so she had to have snapped.
0: Well, she loved the children she strangled in the basement. So it sounds like there were three or four women who immediately ruled the roost there and persuaded the other women, come along with us, but they couldn't get the guy in the end. And then it was a mistrial in the end.
24: Just his whole demeanor was funny. Mm-hmm. And there was one time, whatever he said, I don't know, but I went... because he was entertaining, yeah, which was good because we needed some of that.
1: Yeah. And arrogant really at the down. Same time.
2: Yes.
1: Like arrogant and entertaining. He would go back and forth between that.
2: Yeah.
3: But compassionate.
1: Yes.
3: With his arrogance. Yeah.
1: His compassion towards Lindsay was amazing.
0: Huh. Okay. All right. That must have been quite the scene in there. All of them against the one guy, huh? But he held tight. He wouldn't give in. And in the end, we'd have a mistrial. Kevin Reddington, by the way, he's making the media rounds. He's playing the court of public opinion now. He was on Good Morning America. They got the first sit-down. He's appealing to President Trump for pardon. Trouble is, President Trump can't pardon the state crime. He can only pardon the federal crime. He's calling the prosecutor, who may go for a second bite of the apple. Well, you know, he's a conservative. So is he trying to he's trying to peel at Trump? Why don't you give this prosecutor a call? Give the DA a call and tell him to lay off of her. Don't try to go for a second bite at the apple. Something's up with Reddington yesterday, appealing to President Trump. He knows damn well Trump can't pardon a state crime.
4: She explained on a number of occasions to her mother, to her father, to her husband that she was suffering, and she was suffering horribly. She reached out. She called suicide hotlines twice. She went to the Women and Infants Hospital in Rhode Island and was turned away because of the drugs that were prescribed to her.
0: Now he's blaming Women and Infants in part, so they should have admitted her. They refused to admit her.
10: The prosecution pointed out that according to Women and Infants discharge papers, Patrick was the one who said Lindsay was over-medicated.
5: Patient's husband feels strongly that patient has been over-medicated and misdiagnosed. So it was Patrick who said that she was over-medicated, correct?
25: Well, he was one of the two of them who said that. She also thought that she was over-medicated.
10: And Women and Infants turned her away because
25: she looked like she was having a general anxiety symptoms and depressive disorders, but not so much the postpartum necessarily.
10: NBC 10 reached out to Women and Infants. A spokesperson said they have no comment at this time.
0: All right, 6:25, right back.
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27: Both sides of 95 looking good at the moment. Getting in and out of Providence, no trouble to report so far, east or west on 195 through the work zone at the Washington Bridge. 610 inbound, busy but moving past Dean Street. In the Bay State, crash has been cleared. 95 southbound before Newport Avenue. Northbound, a little under the speed limit, around 123 heading up past.
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0: 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And, you know, just came through the summer, right? 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All right, 6:29. Bill Hadman has your headlines bottom of the hour. Good morning, Bill.
7: Hey, Gino, good morning to you as well. The polls preparing to open, Gene. This is the WPR News at 6:30. As they do it in New Hampshire, the Empire struck back. Democrat Chris Pappas fighting back a challenge from the socialists in the Granite State. John Sununu handing Scott Brown his latest loss.
8: From the first day of this campaign, we focused on the issues important to voters across New Hampshire, right? Economy, jobs. How do we bring down the cost of living?
7: Yes, the Sununu family wins again in New Hampshire. Again, primary coverage, AM 630 on the way tonight. Patriots football will be on 99.7 FM. Let's continue on more New England news. Another day, no school at Springfield, Massachusetts. Cyber attack there. Same deal in Everett, Massachusetts as well. There is no word whether those attacks are linked. Finally, we've had another art caper in Europe. Thieves have stolen 4 valuable Renoir paintings from a museum on the French Riviera. The local mayor says the thieves are well equipped and entered the museum through a garden there. They say they cut through a fence and cut the clips securing the artwork frames. In WPR Sports, Patriots say Trevon Henderson will be a no-go. He will miss tonight's season opener as the Patriots kick off the NFL season with a rematch, a Super Bowl rematch to the Seahawks in Seattle. Red Sox, their 5-game winning streak comes to an end with a 6-1 loss to the Angels last night at Fenway Park in Boston. WPR News Time. It's 6:31.
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9: Both sides of 95 still looking pretty good. Getting busy, but no delays in and out of Providence. 610 inbound, a little heavy, approaching 95. 195 is a delay-free ride east and west, getting through the work zone at the Washington Bridge. I'm Robin Murphy with your Right Now Traffic.
7: 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The WPR Wacky Weather Forecast. And more clouds than sunshine today. As this meteorologist Joe Lundberger says, it turned breezy and humid as well. Temperatures today around 80 degrees. It's going to be sticky for tonight. It's going to be seasonably warm as well tomorrow. We'll have a shower thunderstorm tonight into tomorrow. Temperatures tonight holding at around 70 degrees. Upper 80s on the way for tomorrow. That's not going to stick though. Cooler and less humid. Friday arrives into Saturday. Temperatures mid to upper 70s. We'll stay in the 70s for the second half of the weekend. Clouds will be back on Sunday as we bring back that shower threat headed into the afternoon. Temperatures are in the 60s across Rhode Island to start the day. We have partly to mostly cloudy skies. Right now, upper 50s to low 60s. Here in Providence, current temperature is 62 degrees. I'm Bill Haberman, WPR News. Rhode Island's Anchorman continues now. The news and Gene Valicenti, WPR News.
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13: This is footage of Iranian forces capturing a U.S. deep-sea unmanned vehicle, the Dive LD.
0: Yeah, that's the one Anderol over here in Quonset makes. They make it here, they make it in California. That's the company McKee's always talking up. I think they got the McKee drone. The Iranians grabbed one of our sophisticated underwater drones. It's basically a submarine, but nobody on it. And they got it, and it's got a lot of technology in there. I don't know what kind of shape they're in to reverse engineer it and try to figure out what we're up to over there, but they got one of ours.
13: CENTCOM also confirmed the loss of the system. The device, developed by Anduril in 2025, is a state-of-the-art underwater vehicle with an operational endurance of 10 days and the ability to dive to depths of up to 6,000 meters. It is used for mapping the seabed, laying mines, inspecting underwater structures, and relaying or intercepting communications. Iran is likely to disassemble the device for study and could potentially develop a similar system based on its design.
0: Yeah, that's the one that we make over here, and they make it in California. Palmer Luckey, that's the guy McKee's always talking up. Anduril, part of the new tech sector, tech/defense/marine sector in Quonset. You've got Anduril, you've got Havoc. Right, Havoc makes the unmanned boats. You've got Regent with the Sea Glider. The Marines are going to get a bunch of those. And you've got a few other companies getting in on all the action over there in Quonset. That's it. Bunch of Renoirs got swiped, huh? Another art heist in France. Crime against humanity. No, it's a crime against humanity. They got the Renoirs.
14: It took thieves an electric saw and less than 5 minutes to grab four Renoir paintings from this museum in the south of France, although the thieves didn't get far with them, dropping two as they fled through the gardens. It happened just before 6 a.m. at the Renoir Museum in Cagnes-sur-Mer. According to the local mayor, the thieves cut through the fence, making their way through the gardens and into the museum. The alarms went off at 5:48, and the police were there in less than 5 minutes.
0: What are these, the Three Stooges? Drop two of them in the garden, huh?
14: But by then, the perpetrators had already used the electrical saw to cut through the fixings that were holding the paintings to the wall and made off with them. Two of the paintings are still missing, and police are now looking for the thieves. It comes after a string of high-profile heists in Europe, with Eve becoming more brazen and often more violent. This latest heist in France also follows the one at the Louvre less than a year ago, when thieves made off with millions of euros worth of jewelry.
0: Oh, that's right. The Louvre. They got them. Yeah, that's right. They broke into the big gallery. Stole the crown jewels of France. Right? And now they got a couple of Renoirs. What are you going to do with them? How are you going to fence them? It's impossible to sell them. Unless they're working for a guy or unless they're just a bunch of amateurs. I'll pull up the business report because the people must be properly punished. But first, let's see what the Seagulls are up to. 524 says, didn't take long for a copycat murder to occur. Blame the murders on momentary psychosis. Yeah, you're talking about the one out in Illinois where the woman hung her child from the rafter and then tried to kill herself. She didn't kill herself. She's another one. They've got her. She's in custody. And she was a big Lindsay Clancy, a trial watcher. Didn't take long for a copycat murder to occur. 241 says, can't wait to vote all red today. Okay.
1: The day of reckoning is upon us.
0: 447, philosopher Siegel. 447, Gene Anderil, captured by Iran. Not good. They'll reverse engineer U.S. technology. Well, I guess they're capable. 639, why did New Yorkers vote Mondani in? Because in a low turnout, a bunch of young New Yorkers fed up with paying high rent put the socialist in. That's why. And now the bunch of other New Yorkers who didn't make sure they didn't vote now regret it. 255, typical American ignorance on full display. Not all Muslims hate America or cheered on 9/11. I think you missed the point. The point is that they elected a Muslim anti-Semitic apologist as mayor who handed a ceremonial pen to a lawyer who defended Muslim terrorists. I think you missed the point. By the way, they all can't be wrong. They don't want them there. 100,000 people signed the signature. So it's not typical of American ignorance on full display. It might just be timing of a very special day coming up Friday, 25th anniversary. By the way, this radio show will be live from New York City Friday morning. And then I'll be live on all my broadcasts for the rest of the day, including the new broadcast, 3 p.m. Gene Off Script on NBC 10.
3: So how's that? So you're driving down Thursday night?
0: Thursday night I'll be there. Oof. Yeah. Long day.
3: Be careful.
0: Yep. 230, how to blank does Iran grab one of our drones / subs? They did. 692 says, I'm sure the Chinese know all about our drones. 692, elections don't matter in this POS state. Corrupt and hopeless. No, that's the spirit. Let's see. 524, there was no sympathy. Rightfully so, for the guy in West Greenwich who killed his entire family. There have been several cases like that. Listen, if you listen to these jurors, they had their minds made up from the get-go. They weren't going to convict her. They had sympathy for her. They felt that the prosecution was harsh. And that guy held strong, and they weren't happy with him. In fact, there was one other woman there. Pull up that BZ bite again. She wanted to go originally for a murder conviction, guilty criminally, but she was persuaded by the others not to. So whether there was a bullying factor involved in this, it would appear so at some point. At least there was a pressure campaign by these three or four women who seemed to rule the roost in the jury room.
4: Well, this standalone juror was not the only one that was unwilling to see things from the other side. So I'm going to kind of defend that individual in a sense. There were some big personalities in that room. But at the end of the day, I feel like it just came down to an inability to kind of move past your convictions.
5: This juror says at first she started leaning towards guilty.
4: Originally, I felt as though she was guilty and she was criminally responsible for it. And maybe I still believe that in a certain way. This was a woman who, you know, she was not mentally healthy. She was someone that was in the throes of a significant mental health crisis.
0: Okay. Well, the first one's behind us. We'll see if we go for a second bite of the apple. 441 says, it's hard to believe that a drone like that doesn't have some type of self-destruct feature. You mean like a Mission Impossible? Starts to smoke and that's the end of it? 652, the Providence mayoral election has ridiculously become about the Middle East. All of Morales's recent donors, all about Palestine. It's got nothing to do with Providence. They tried to make the rent control was the issue in Providence, right? 330, who will be the biggest surprise winner today among Rhode Island candidates? Well, if McKee pulls it out, he'll be the big winner.
3: Wouldn't Paulino still be a surprise?
0: Well, no, because she was at 20 points in the polls, right? She had Gukim by 20 points in that last poll.
3: Yeah, no, I get that. You're right. But, I mean, she still came out of nowhere.
0: Well, yeah, I mean, in that sense, yeah, it's a Facebook campaign. To beat Gukian, the more well known he was the endorsed. But we'll see. We don't know. Listen, the polls haven't even opened up yet, and you got till 8 o'clock tonight. So go vote in the primary. 323. They should hang the mayor on Friday. 4389776, 486. I hope Morales wins today. Can't wait to see Providence implode. Okay. All right. Keep them coming. Keep them coming. 230, Gene, will you be attending the feast this weekend in New York? Which one is that? The San Gennaro feast? No, I wouldn't go to that. It's packed like sardines over there. No, I'll be down there working. 206, anyone who kills somebody has a mental illness. You could make that argument. Take the life of a fellow human being. You are mentally ill to one degree or another. 497, let Helena speak publicly if she wins today. That will be the self-destruction. The self-destruct button on her. 714, why wasn't the sub fitted with a self-destruct device? I don't know that it wasn't. We don't know. Okay, it's 6:45. Pull up the business report. We'll do that right after this on WPRO. Right back.
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9: We've got moderate to heavy volume, both sides of 95 getting in and out of Providence. Southbound is a heavy ride after 117 heading towards Route 4. 195 eastbound starting to get bunched up a bit after Gaino Street heading for the Washington Bridge. Westbound moderate to heavy volume past Broadway. Under the speed limit a bit on the 610 inbound past the Atwells overpass heading towards 95. I'm Robin Murphy with your Right Now Traffic.
26: From the Seascape Lawn Care Weather Center.
20: Partly cloudy for tonight, low 56 to 61. Clouds and sun, breezy for tomorrow, high 79 and a low 71. And a thunderstorm in spots Thursday, high 83. 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
0: Hey, this portion of the broadcast. But Tom, did you notice that they have the commercials mixed up over here?
3: Do they?
0: Yeah. We got to figure this out.
3: Okay.
0: Well, not like they might mix up a commercial every now and then.
3: No.
0: No, it never happened over here. Tom, pull up the business report because the people must be properly punished. Wall Street went off the cliff yesterday. Dow dropped precipitously, as they say. Down 628, pre-market trading. Going to get back another 100 points. You have fallen well below 53,000. And it wasn't that long ago we had crossed 54,000. But not this time around. Here's the business buzz in New York.
21: From ABC News, Wall Street Now. Investors head back to the trading floor, still smarting from Tuesday's spanking. The Dow Jones plunged 628 points to finish yesterday at 52,786. The S&P gave up 0.6%. The Nasdaq slipped 0.3%. In the trade war with Canada, President Trump has transformed some tariffs to outright bans. The sale of most Canadian alcohol, some dairy products, and Canadian motorcycles in the U.S. will be prohibited later this month. After 5 years of operation, upstart golf league LIV Golf has filed for bankruptcy after Saudi Arabia's public investment fund pulled its financial support. Court documents show the league owes millions in compensation to top players. They're eating pollo asado and chili lime chips in Seoul, South Korea. Diners stood in line for 3 hours when Chipotle Mexican Grill opened its first location in Asia this week. The parent company previously brought Shake Shack to South Korea. Jim Ryan, ABC News.
0: HOA fees are getting out of control, not only Florida condominiums, all over the place. And now some communities are fighting back. This is the monthly fee. You know, the golf course and everything. Going to keep the gate up, the guy at the gate. That's the HOA fee. Here's more from Hannah Bata.
22: Condo owners seeing their HOA fees skyrocket.
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22: Beverly Albright and her neighbors in San Clemente, California, are fighting back after their homeowners association slapped them each with a $26,000 emergency assessment on their condos.
24: The board's response is to take out a loan or take out equity of your house.
22: All to pay for a roof project.
25: Clearly, it was not an emergency. It's a deferred maintenance.
22: Condo owners now struggling to figure out where to find the money.
27: I wouldn't qualify for a loan to refinance.
0: In Florida, all the assessments right after the building collapse, all the assessments drive the HOA fees up. Boy, Florida, the real estate market's tanking down there. If you're going to buy something, now's the time to buy it down there. even the upper-end, high-end communities, they're seeing price reductions. Health news, smoking marijuana is not without risk. I know, you keep lighting up, not without risk. Here's more from Dr. Darian Sutton.
1: Because legal use and acceptable use or acceptance and common use doesn't mean risk-free. And so marijuana does come with risks. There are short-term risks that are associated with, for example, changes in judgment, mood, coordination. That can lead to your increased risk of traumatic accidents. There's also long-term risk. We know that cannabis increases our heart rate and our blood pressure. That can increase our risk of cardiovascular disease, increasing our risk of heart attacks and strokes. There's also a mental health factor here, increasing risk of anxiety, paranoia, panic, and then there's a dependence, an addiction risk.
3: You don't want to be scromiting.
0: It's, oh, scromiting, remember that? Yeah. That's pot. When it comes to alcohol, no real safe amount either. Too much alcohol can lead to increased risk for cancer.
1: This is information that you can use to reconsider how you look at alcohol. It doesn't mean that you need to avoid or you can't have another glass of wine. But in medicine, in the emergency room, and in life in general, we're making decisions based on risk and benefit. This study adds information to that calculation. If you're looking for straightforward advice, you can look to the American Cancer Society for alcohol prevention or cancer reduction risks. They say just tend to avoid alcohol. And they say if you do drink, no more than 2 drinks a day for men and no more than 1 drink a day for women.
0: You know what's good for you? Air, oxygen, and water. Nothing else.

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1: Well, it doesn't match the rest of the doorbells in the community.
2: 438-9776. Tomorrow marks the first anniversary since the killing of Charlie Kirk. Ah, has that been a year? I was out of town.
1: Yeah, that's been a year.
2: Yeah. 527 with regard to Clancy. What murder isn't insane? You make a point. 808, biggest news of the day. Football starts today.
1: Yeah, Patriots tonight versus the Seahawks out in Seattle, Washington.
2: That's the first regular season game?
1: Yeah, Bob Kraft will be on CNBC at 7:35 this morning. So
2: we'll see what he has to say. 529, generally, Gene, I personally think the justice system must be revamped. Along with the registry. Now, we had Bud Craddock on yesterday. Maybe we go through those categories of license plates. Some of them are redundant. Some of them are old. Commercial plates on the pickup trucks. I think Bud agreed. Yeah, it's time for a complete overhaul. So maybe somebody in the legislature is listening. Time to completely overhaul the license plate and registry system. It's 6:55 on a Wednesday.
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2: 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So if you're in an accident, just get the car there. The tow truck knows the way to carry the sleigh because it's right down the street from where they used to be. 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

0: location now, 70 Royal Little Drive in Providence. That's coming up on 7 o'clock primary day. Let's get going. Bill Habman standing by at the top of the hour for you.
1: Oh, I love that.
0: Nice. Are you walking around? Should be around today. Election monitor?
2: You want to say, wait, say it again? I
0: said, is she floating around? She'll be around here today. Election monitor.
2: I'd imagine she's at Smiley's event tonight, right? Or did she go to Alina's event?
0: Yeah, she's with Alina. I don't think she overtly came out, but she's with Alina.
2: She didn't.
0: We know she's not with McKee, that much we know. All right, it is time to go to the top of the hour news. You stay with us. We're just getting started here on a midweek Wednesday primary day.
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4: From the Rye-Hi Home Improvement Specialist News Center, this is the WPR News at 7 o'clock. That's it. They're flipping the signs. They are open. The polls across Rhode Island, they'll open through 8 o'clock tonight. New Hampshire held their primary Tuesday despite Labor Day. Democrat Chris Pappas fighting back a Democratic socialist there. And the Sununus have won again. This time it's John Sununu handing Scott Brown his latest elections loss.
5: This race, as I know, is about the future. It's not about today or tomorrow or even next year. It's about the next 6 years. Where does the country go?
4: Here in Rhode Island, Governor McKee looking to avoid the fate of Bruce Sundland back in the day. Helena Bonanno Folks been leading in the polls throughout. Republicans going to nominate a governor along with the CD2 candidate tonight. Democrats, four-way races wrapping up, AG and LG. Brett Smiley fighting for his political life. Strong challenge, the Democratic Socialist David Morales. We're going to make like King Solomon with our frequencies tonight. We have the Patriots on as well. AM 630 is going to continue traditional programming with primary coverage starting at 8 o'clock. 99.7, 5 o'clock airtime late this afternoon. Patriots kicking off the NFL season on the road at Seattle in that Super Bowl, a matchup. We'll have more sports coming up in just a moment. In WPR business news, overseas markets mostly lower in the night. Here we go again. Oil prices have topped $100 a barrel. North Sea light sweet Brent crude. WPR's extensive business coverage continues now. Nathan Bove joins us this morning from SOA Financial with Money Talk Morning Market Preview.
6: Good morning. Stocks dropped on Tuesday to kick off a shortened week of trading. The Dow Jones Industrial Average tumbled 628 points, or 1.2%. The 30-stock index was down for a second straight session after Friday's 270-point loss. The S&P 500 was down 0.6%, while the NASDAQ was lower by a third of a percent, each also notching back-to-back losses. U.S. markets were closed Monday for the Labor Day holiday. Stocks came under pressure as oil prices continued to rise. West Texas Intermediate futures climbed for a sixth straight day, its longest rally since a seven-day stretch back in March. Brent crude oil futures settled up nearly 1% and climbed to $99 a barrel after the close. The spike in energy prices sharpens investors' focus on inflation data set to release later this week, as they will likely shape expectations for monetary policy ahead of the Federal Reserve's next meeting. The Producer Price Index and Consumer Price Index for August are due out on Thursday and Friday, respectively. I'm Nathan Bove of the SOA Financial Group. 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
4: All righty, Nathan, we will indeed. We're talking about traditional programming. Money Talk also is going to air tonight. Again, that'll be here on AM 630 right before our primary coverage. Kevin McNamara as well is going to have Patriots coverage tonight as well on AM 6:30 here as we split things up. It's primary day and it's the opening night. What a day. 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Trayvon Henderson is going to be a no-go for the Patriots. The season opener tonight. He hasn't practiced since August the 24th, dealing with an ankle issue. Trayvon did not miss a game last season, regular season nor playoffs, over 900 yards. But again, he is a no-go. So the Patriots kick things off. At Fenway Park last night, the Red Sox were cooled off by the Angels 6-1. Aaron Judge was 0-3 in his return in the Bronx. The Yankees, a 5-3 series opening win over the Rockies last night.
7: Oh, it felt great, you know, especially getting a chance to get a win, score there in the first two, and kind of hand the ball off to Cam and let him do his thing. That was fun to watch.
4: Cam Schlittler struck out 10, launches three hits, one run over seven innings for the Yankees. Speaking in New York at Flushing Meadow, another U.S. Open record, the latest or earliest ever, you want to look at it, early time ever. Ben Shelton, a five-set win over Carlos Alcaraz. That match wrapped up at 3:33 a.m. Right, they used to say breakfast at Wilton, and now it's breakfast at Flushing Meadow. at 7:04.
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8: 195 eastbound, pretty sluggish over the highway and out past Gino Street. Westbound slows down a bit from right around the Pawtucket Avenue overpass heading out past Broadway. 95 southbound, a heavy ride after Smithfield Ave through the merge with 146 south, and it's heavy again southbound before 117 heading towards Route 4. 95 northbound, you've got moderate to heavy volume getting in and out of Providence. Sluggish on the 610 inbound past the Atwells overpass heading towards 95. I'm Robin Murphy with your Right Now Traffic.
4: 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The WPRO AccuWeather forecast. More clouds and sunshine today as we turn breezy and humid. Temperatures around 80 degrees. Shower tonight. First thing tomorrow. Tomorrow we're going to get to the up.
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0: 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Get the brothers up there, get the Louders up, and get them up there and get a good assessment. What's going on? You probably know what's going on if they come down and say, what's going on? 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You may need a new roof. You go with them. You go with them. They'll give you the right price. Get the job done right with Owens Corning Shingles. 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Only five guys get that distinction. 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
21: This is a really big deal for Apple. It's a really big deal for the industry. Foldable phones have been around on the market since around 2019 when Samsung launched the first Galaxy Fold. But Apple's work on the product actually predates that.
0: This is the first Apple show that the new guy running it is going to preside over. So there's a lot on the line for him. They're going to roll out all their new products. They do this every September, right? I think the iPhone 18 now coming out. And one of them is going to be foldable. which is going to be kind of cool. Double the size of the screen. It'll fold up, look like as big as a passport, I think, when it's folded up, and then you could fold it and give you a big screen. And they're coming out with a new home device, some kind of a hub system to basically run everything, including you. Apple, later today.
2: For years, Apple has been rumored to have been working on a foldable version of the iPhone. And at Apple's event, which it's calling Surprise and Shine, we could get our first look at the new device. Leaks stemming from smartphone case manufacturers indicate the first foldable iPhone will open and close horizontally like a small notebook. Competitor Samsung is currently on the 8th generation of its Galaxy Z Fold device. Google and Huawei also have their own takes on that form factor. Mike Dubusky, ABC News.
0: I could be persuaded to get one of those, I think.
3: I could absolutely see you with a foldable phone. Are you kidding me?
0: I would definitely. I just got a brand new phone. I just got the brand new phone, but I could see upping to that. All right, from Apple to Apple Cinemas. Apple Cinemas in Providence started their renovations. They're going to add a bowling alley in the lobby. This is over at the Providence Place Mall. The one that Joe Paolino and his partners just took over. Apple's moving in there. Apple Cinemas, they're gonna keep the place open while they do renovations. All the theaters will be renovated. High-tech this, reclining seats. You're going to love the way you look in a reclining seat at Apple Cinemas in Providence Place.
3: I thought the best thing that you said last night with this story was that it's going to be self-serve wine and beer.
0: Yeah. How do you like that?
3: Nothing going to go wrong there. No.
0: And then I think there was a line in the copy. For adults. Of course it's for adults. Self-serve wine and beer at the Apple Cinemas. So you might get a little groggy. That's all right. Just fall asleep in the recliner. By the way, I get the idea you want to be comfortable, but you'll fall asleep in a recliner watching a movie. I have yet to see the full Harry Potter because those sepia tones just put me right to sleep. Can you imagine, you know, watching a movie in a recliner and having a glass of wine?
3: How about some places they have, like, beds?
0: Yeah. Anyway, this is the big idea. They say they're going to be open during renovations. This is Apple Cinemas in Providence. It was a year ago. Hasbro said it's moving out. 1 year has passed since that whole flap in Pawtucket. Hasbro's leaving us. They don't want to be in Pawtucket. The guy who runs them doesn't want to be in Rhode Island. Well, how do you know that? Because he doesn't even call the governor back. Doesn't talk to the mayor. This guy's very independent. This guy, Chris Cox. He doesn't care. He wants out of Rhode Island as soon as possible. He doesn't even want to tell us when it's lights out in Pawtucket. When's the last day? Gribbian can't even find out.
22: The toy and board game company was founded in Providence in the early 1920s and spent more than a century in the Ocean State. But last September, Hasbro announced a move to Massachusetts, reporting that 700 full-time employees were set to relocate to a new 265,000 square foot space on Summer Street in Boston's Seaport District. Pawtucket Mayor Don Grebian telling Gene Valicenti last week that employees are just now receiving transfer dates or severance packages.
23: You and I were just chatting about Hasbro. Yep. You got some information for me. What, November's the lights out day?
24: I don't know if exactly lights out, but they're starting to transfer employees. That's what I've heard from some of the employees. They've given severance packages. They're starting to give dates out, and they're going to start moving in November. I don't know if they'll be all out or just partial out. So, but again, they're not talking to us. They're not talking to the state. So we're getting it through some of the employees that we know or have relationships with.
23: I want to get...
0: Imagine that. Bedrock, Rhode Island, come. That's bad enough you're leaving. Fine, look, you do whatever you want to do. It's your money. It's your investors. You want to leave. Go to Boston. But the guy doesn't even have the courtesy to take Grebian's phone call or the governor's phone call and say, listen, it's going to be lights out this date. We've arranged for security. Thank you. Nothing. Very, very independent, this guy, Chris Cox, who runs the place. It wasn't like that. It wasn't like that under the Hassenfelds and even the guy who succeeded them. This guy's cut from a different cloth. He wants out of here. Him and his wife want out of Rhode Island.
23: The guy who runs it doesn't give you a courtesy call back. No. Not never through this whole. It's not only you; it's other politicians.
24: Absolutely,
23: too.
24: It's everybody. It's throughout the state. You know, he's not touching base with anybody since they made the final decision after Allen passed. Nobody's hearing anything.
23: That's so. It.
22: Grebian says the city of Pawtucket is exploring next steps for the soon-to-be-empty facility off Newport Ave. But with little information from the company which owns the Pawtucket facility, Grebian says right now it's a big game of Clue.
24: Nobody's hearing anything.
22: Transferred employees would be looking at about an hour-long commute. The company plans to take up 7 floors at the Summer Street facility. We reached out to Hasbro for a status update on the move and didn't hear back.
25: Oh.
3: And that's the in memoriam in 2026.
0: There you go. Well, this thing is growing, huh? By the way, Cox, don't let the door at Hasbro hit you in the behind on the way out. You and Mr. Potato Head. I want that Mr. Potato Head.
3: You have to get a Mr. Potato Head statue for the home. Yeah, you have to.
0: I want that Mr. Potato Head. They were making them like, what was that, 15, 20 years ago?
3: Yeah, they had them across the state, yeah. Things.
0: They were all over the place. There's a few of them still hanging around somewhere. But this guy wouldn't even give Gribbin like a courtesy call. Hey, you know, look, we're going to put private security, keep an eye on the place. I'm trying to fill it. No, we don't have any idea. You know, it's just, I mean, it's unbelievable how they went out. How they went out, huh? Hasbro. All right, Bally's, are they going to be next to go out? What's going on with Bally's? We inquiring minds would like to know because we're partners with Bally's. They run the casinos for us.
1: You're a loser.
0: Well, no, I'm not. I'm not. I haven't been at their tables in a long time.
3: Bally's is a loser.
0: Bally's is a loser. They told the SEC a couple of weeks ago they can't continue. It may not be able to continue as a going concern, which means they haven't got enough money to pay their debts.
5: I'm a little nervous.
0: Well, you should be. Bally's chief financial officer, Mira Mircheva, resigned 2 weeks after the company told the SEC it may not survive in the next 12 months. She was the chief financial officer for 16 months. Says she's jumping ship for personal reasons. The president, George Papanier, he's going to run it on an interim basis. He'll be the CFO, too. And nobody's heard from Soo Kim.
3: Soo who?
0: Soo Kim. Sue him. No, not sue him. Sue Kim. The biggest Rhode Island player nobody's ever heard of. Media, gaming, everything. What do they tell you when you said, hey, could you come on the radio? Gene like to meet you, ask you a few questions about Bally's?
3: Yeah, Mr. Kim doesn't talk to local media. He only talks to the big boys, like the Wall Street Journal.
0: He doesn't talk to local media, which is rich because he made a living peddling local media. He owned Channel 6 and a bunch of other television stations that do local news.
3: Yeah.
0: He was okay sending out his low-paid reporters to go knock on people's doors, but he doesn't want to talk to local media. Sue Kim. Not sue him. Sue Kim.
3: I like that.
0: Sue him.
3: By the way, speaking of the Wall Street Journal, guess who's in the Wall Street Journal today?
0: Who's in the Wall Street Journal?
3: Us.
0: Us? For what?
6: Hi, Providence.
3: Well, there you go.
0: Yeah.
3: The Providence mayor's race is all over the Wall Street Journal today.
0: Morales was in the political story yesterday. Did you see that?
3: Well,
0: yeah. Will socialists prevail? They had a whole story on Morales and Politico.
3: Well, if you believe the Kalshi numbers.
0: What are the Kalshi numbers?
3: The Kalshi numbers right now have Helena with a 99.1% chance to beat McKay. 99.1. So if you were to put down 10 bucks, you can make over a couple hundred bucks right now on McKay. Morales. So
0: if we were to put 100 bucks on McKee, what's the payout?
3: All right. Well, now it's 99.2. If we were to put 100 bucks on McKee today,
0: yeah,
3: we'd win $10,000.
0: $10,000?
3: I mean, it's...
0: What the hell? Diane blew 100 bucks on three hamburgers the other day. plus the kitchen tax.
3: $10,000 if you put 100 on McKee on Kalshi this morning.
0: 10 grand. Hey, this is like the Derby.
3: Why not? I mean, hey.
0: All right. So are you saying she's favorite in Kalshi?
3: I would say she's a little bit of a favorite.
0: All right. What about, they doing any other races?
3: They're doing every race.
0: Prediction markets, they call this, right?
3: Yes, this is prediction markets, which are somehow operating in Rhode Island.
0: Well, you told McKee about that months ago.
3: I did nothing about it.
0: You were the first to say, hey, why are you guys letting Kalshi get away with this?
3: And nobody ever listened to me. Nobody ever listens to me. Morales has a 74% chance to win over Smiley. Smiley's at 30%. So if you were to put 100 on Smiley, you'd win 317.
0: I don't believe that one.
3: Yeah, I don't believe that one either.
0: I don't believe that one.
3: The McKee one might be fun just to throw down 20 bucks on. I mean, why not, right?
0: Why not? The hell could you lose?
3: No, 20 bucks.
0: All right, but they didn't want any others?
3: What would you like to know? Attorney General?
0: They got the Polino Gukian race?
3: Yes. Yes, they do.
0: They do?
3: Elaine Polino, 90% chance to win.
0: Elaine Polino, 90%, huh?
3: Let's see. For Lieutenant Governor, who do you think's got the edge in that one?
0: Cy?
3: Cy Camp Savorvong, 56% chance to win. Sabina, 42%. Sue Anderbois, the third place, most likely to get.
0: Providence Councilwoman.
3: Yep. Let's see. Attorney General. Who do you think's got the favorite in that one?
0: Hoffman?
3: Kim Ahern.
0: Ahern.
3: 77% chance to win.
0: Really?
3: Hoffman in second, Solomon in third, Jason Knight in fourth. Or excuse me, Jason Knight in third and Solomon in fourth.
0: Solomon's in fourth?
3: Yeah.
0: This is according to Kyle Schitt, Predictive Markets. Go ahead.
3: Which other one would you like to know about? CD2. Oh,
0: CD2. The Republicans, Mueller versus Scully?
3: Scully's got a 75% chance to win over Mueller, who's at 23%. Okay. So.
0: That's it?
3: I'm just trying to think.
0: It's all over today.
3: Just trying to think if there's anything else. Nothing I'm seeing here. Tell me, McKee. That McKee one seems tasty. I'm not going to lie.
0: How about the McKee and Nerona personal fight? Are they putting odds on that?
3: Not yet, but we'll not get yet. There.
0: That's another one. As Art Lake said, let me hold the door as you walk in because I'll be here to close the door on your way out.
3: So, Kalshi, you...
0: the cash just changes for us, if it comes to that.
3: Yeah, just... We don't care. Nothing changes for us.
0: Nothing changes for us. Kalshi, bet on us. Bet on us.
3: So if you want to go to Kalshi, you just download the app. People are asking if you wanted to download Kalshi. You download the app. You treat it like a sports gambling site. They're going to ask for your social security number. Punch that in there. And then... You put your money down, so just download the app.
0: All right, in other news, Johnson had that big meeting last night in the school buses.
3: Yes, they did.
0: This is the company Zoom. Who's who in Johnston? Fed up parents, angry parents. Angry mayor. Mayor said, don't look at me. This is not the mayor who signs the bus contract. That's the school committee. Go yell at the superintendent. He's the one who hired Zoom. He passed on doom. He passed on gloom. He went with Zoom.
1: It's no communication between anybody at all. That's why I'm saying I don't think this is just one school committee superintendent. It's everybody, bus drivers.
5: Frustrated parents voicing their busing concerns at the Johnston School Committee meeting Tuesday night.
6: As Johnston families have had enough promises, we need accountability and we need action.
5: The company, Zoom, presented what they believe went wrong and how they plan to fix it, including adding 15 minutes for elementary school loading after school, which was not previously accounted for. One parent said she's been driving her student to school to avoid earlier wake-up times caused by new start times, when Zoom data showed elementary school drop-off rates as low as 26%. Zoom says the changes will improve on-time rates, but some parents don't trust it.
1: It needs to be investigated. That's what a full investigation would do, so that we could understand these answers more.
0: Who else is in the running, Tom, for Johnston school buses? Cheap buses? Cheap as us? Is that the... What else? Doom? Gloom? Last student?
3: Yeah, I like that. Last student is better.
0: Last student? Well, the mayor was on with us last week. He's fed up. Mad. Said, that's not, don't come yelling at me. That's the school committee. They're the ones who went on the cheap. How many times do you have to learn that lesson? You get what you pay for. What do you want, four tires on the bus? Come on. You got to pay for that.
1: He was dropped off on a hill and expected to walk down a hill at 7 years old by himself because you missed the bus stop.
0: He's got to walk down the hill? 7 years old. Not that word. Got the pitchforks and torches on Atwood Avenue over there. 7:23. Flock cameras in the news again. When are they not in the news?
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8: 195 eastbound under the speed limit between 95 and the Washington Bridge. Westbound, heavy volume getting past Broadway, heading in that direction. 95 southbound looking a little bit better now past Smithfield Ave, Branch Ave. You do still have some brake lights on the ramp to 195 east to watch out for. 95 northbound, busy spots, but no major hangups from Warwick right out through Pawtucket. I'm Robin Murphy with your right now traffic.
7: From the Seascape Lawn Care Weather Center.
25: Clouds and some sun becoming breezy and more humid today. High 80, mostly cloudy, breezy, warm and sticky tonight with a shower or two, mainly late at night, though 71. For tomorrow, Cloud and a shower giving way to some sunshine. Breezy, quite warm and humid. The high tomorrow, 87. With
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3: All right, so we already got one person that bet on Couch this morning.
2: Look at this. 378 says, just bet $10 on McKee. I win $1,000 if he wins. State wins if he loses. Not nice. Well, it's a rough game over here. 345, Johnson hired the on-time bus company. 996, is it Cowshed? No, it's Calshi. Now, Tommy, this is a great bet, says 524. 487, does Tom use his mother's Calshi app?
3: Probably. Oh, get off me back. It's too early for you.
4: What a woman, huh, G?
2: Yeah. 239, I told you that Tivoli Casino was up to no good. Can you interview someone from the Gaming Commission?
3: Ooh.
2: We don't have one. We have the Lottery Commission.
3: Mm-hmm.
2: We have the Lottery.
4: Yeah, Mass has the Gaming Commission.
2: Yeah, they have a Gaming Commission in Mass. Mm. 633, Rhode Island's take from Bally's on gaming is one of the highest in the country. Hey, good for us. That's one thing they negotiated, right?
4: It's a lot, right, Gene?
2: 955, if Candyman pulls this off, I'm winning more than 100K. Good morning, 741. Can we bet on when our roads will be fixed? 617, Fox News Online has the Rhode Island governor's race.
3: Kornacki will be all over Rhode Island tonight.
4: Yeah.
2: 374, I respect that Hasbro doesn't call politicians back. Why should they? Their policies are the reason they left. No. That's not why they left, okay? They had a changing company. They were going to leave under the last guy. Remember, they wanted to go to California and New York because they were more of a movie company, the toy maker. Then he passed away. Things changed. This guy doesn't want to be here. It's got nothing to do. He doesn't want to be here. And he's made that clear. But he won't even give him a courtesy call. Yeah, I'm good. November lights out. Make sure you have a cop over there. It's just really something.
4: Not nice, Gino.
2: No, it's not nice,
4: Bill. Yeah, it's disrespectful.
2: It's 7:30. Good morning, Bill.
4: Hey, Gene. Good morning. It's not just Brett Smiley facing a big fight today, Gino. This is the WFR News at 7:30. Don Grebian, Gene, is facing his most spirited challenge in years up there in Pawtucket. Adam Greenman, one-time leader of the Jewish Alliance, is challenging Grebian, who's held that office in Pawtucket for the last 16 years. Meantime, Gene, in Woonsocket, it is a four-way nonpartisan primary. This includes the incumbent mayor, Chris Beauchamp, the top two vote-getters tonight up there in Woonsocket. They move on to the general election in November. We were mentioning earlier the folding iPhone, which they're going to introduce today. How about Meta? They're going to launch a personal artificial intelligence agent, Muse, for people who are 18 and older. The parent of Instagram and Facebook says the agent can help with day-to-day tasks like schedules, shopping, and long-term goals. Artificial intelligence. Shop Talk, as Paul Harvey would have said back in the day. Peter Navarro is accusing Fox of suppressing MAGA news and enforcing what he calls a shadow ban on some of the president's key deputies. He penned off an op-ed Tuesday in the aftermath of Maria Bartiromo's ouster at Fox Business.
3: He might
4: be
3: the most insufferable part of that administration. Between him and Stephen Miller.
4: There you go. Fox Business. Is she, Tom? Maria Bartiromo was accused of sharing internal, this is reportedly, of course, sharing internal communications with the administration. WPRO News time is 7:31.
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6: 195 westbound under the speed limit now, starting just this side of the state line all the way out past Broadway. Eastbound is slow from 95 to the Washington Bridge. Both sides of 95, watch for backup hopping onto 195 east. 95 northbound is heavy starting right around the zoo. Southbound's a heavy ride between the Pawtucket S curves and the 610 connector, and heavy again before and after 117. I'm Robin Murphy with your right now traffic.
4: 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Your lawn looking tired after the spring and summer? 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The WPRO AccuWeather forecast. A little more unsettled today. It's been a nice stretch. Temperatures around 80 degrees. Going to turn breezy. We could get some showers in here for tonight and first thing tomorrow. It's going to be warm tomorrow. Kids will be sweating it out tomorrow. Temperature's going to be in the...
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1: Hey, Tom. What are the Kelce odds on Nudovic getting out of here? Nudovic out.
2: Nunavik weekly now, right? Ask Nunavik?
0: I said ask Nunavik monthly.
2: Yeah, ask Nunavik monthly.
0: Yeah.
2: Hang on, Nunavik. Your day of liberation is coming. So might be some politicians, actually. Please release me.
0: Or a day of reckoning.
2: Or day of reckoning. Something's coming. Okay. So. Or a big surprise. And you're going to see. We'll see. We don't know.
0: Nobody knows
2: the time of the hour. However, 8 o'clock, the polls close.
0: You think it's going to be a late night tonight in general?
2: I don't think so. No. Well, it reminds me. I've got to check my schedule. What the hell am I have me doing tonight? WPRO is going to have live coverage?
0: Yeah, so 99...
2: staying in? What's going on?
0: So what's going to happen tonight is 99.7, if Bill wants to hop in here, he can. 99.7 is going to have the Patriots game. Yeah. 6:30 is going to have the election results with Bartholomew and Haberman. It's going to be the two Bills tonight.
2: Okay, so AM 6:30 live results, and if you want to listen to the game, it's on the FM side.
0: Yeah,
2: 99.7. Okay, what does the app get then?
0: The app will get the election because the app doesn't. We're legally not allowed to play the NFL game.
2: Oh,
0: so.
2: Okay. All right. So, Florida people, if you want to listen to the radio results, listen on the app tonight.

0: Hey, Siegel, send in some more funny names for the Johnston Bus Company. Who they should have hired? Cheap old buses. No wheels buses. Send us your suggestions because we find them amusing thus far. Block cams back in the news. Block cams back in the news. Quincy doesn't want them. Quincy, the Boston suburb, doesn't want them.
1: Our founders understood that government surveillance of movement is a hallmark of tyranny.
2: The Quincy Police Department does not use ALPR as a tool to watch the people of Quincy.
3: On Tuesday, a full town hall in Quincy for a conversation around the city's ongoing use of license plate reader cameras.
4: We are respectful of people's civil liberties, but at the same time, we have to make sure that we're empowering the people who are trying to protect us as well.
3: More than a dozen neighbors sharing their thoughts on the tech used by Quincy since 2020, many of whom who want to see it removed completely. One neighbor spoke in support of the cameras, saying it could help police do their jobs more efficiently.
0: My same thing, South Windsor, Connecticut, they're against Flock cameras too, but I hate to be the guy who wants Flock.
5: The police chief talking about how the cameras are an important tool to policing, saying how they've helped solve crimes and reduce victimization. The chief says in the last year and a half, Flock cameras have helped the department in 104 separate instances.
6: You know, it's very difficult to put a price on a life, and it's easy for us to pass judgment and say, oh, well, it's not worth it. It's this many cars and all these many successes. Tell that to the one person whose loved one is missing, and we find.
5: Governor Lamont also weighing in on this, calling for a pause to any installation of new cameras and calling for the Connecticut Police Officers Standards and Training Council to also review it.
7: All right. Some of these names are funny already. The MIA Bus Company.
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7: Low bid bus company.
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0: 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The Feng Hua was not available. That's right. Remember the Feng Hua bus?
7: Feng Hua's, yeah.
0: The cheap Chinese bus down to Boston. What'd they charge you? 50 cents to ride the bus? And then the tires are falling off.
7: Yep.
0: Remember the Feng Hua bus?
7: I remember one story. Somebody said they could see the road because there was a hole at the bottom of their seat.
0: Yeah. That I remember that. The wheels fell off in Providence.
7: Wish you were here, bus company.
0: 533, the wheels on the bus don't go round and round, bus company. 465, the Mussolini bus company. No, Mussolini ran them on time. These guys don't.
7: Tardy busing.
0: Tardy busing.
7: Like that?
0: 965, the Wong Far Bus Company. This is 438-9776, the Washington Bridge Bus Company.
7: Oh, don't start that now.
0: Stop with that. Stop with that, you people.
7: You people.
0: You people. You people. Hey, new poll on the chances of Republicans holding the Senate. What are they saying? It's a toss-up now?
7: It's a toss-up.
0: Toss-up? Now, whose poll is this? Is this the Feng Hua poll?
7: No, so this is a aggregate from CNN. They've taken all the polls and put them together.
8: Chance that the Democrats win the Senate. I got two different ways that we can look at this, and we'll take a look at the average of the two. So you get poll-based models, right, like that were made famous by Nate Silver. These include the fundamentals. A 53% chance you average all these different models together, 53% chance that Democrats win the Senate. You think that is tight? How about the prediction market odds, the Kalshi prediction markets, where people put their money where their mouths are, right? 47% chance that Democrats win the Senate. When you average the two of them together, it's literally 50-50. You can't get any tighter than what we're looking at right now. Democrats with a 50% chance to win the Senate. Republicans with a 50% chance to hold the Senate. It is even at this point, 8 weeks until Election Day.
0: Oh. New Hampshire pivotal, huh? So noon to the Republican. They need that vote. Up there.
7: By the way, and you have Minnesota, Michelle Tafoya, the former NFL reporter for the NFL on NBC.
0: Yeah.
7: She's pretty much made it a toss-up in that Senate race.
0: She's running for Senate out there?
7: Yep. James Tallarico versus Ken Paxton. That's a tight race.
0: That's the one in Texas, this Tallarico. I don't know how this guy got such traction.
7: He's young.
0: Yeah, but he's also, like said, controversial stuff about Christianity and everything. Just doesn't see that in Texas, but maybe they're changing too over there.
7: The Nowhere Bus Company.
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0: 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Didn't the mayor said they had picking up the kids at 6:15 in the morning? 6:15 in the morning? 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
7: Ooh, that's a good one.
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7: Helena, Have You Seen Her Bus?
0: Helena, Have You Seen Her Bus? All right. You keep them coming.
7: Speaking of buses, are one of these candidates going to give us a bus like we got with Ashley Kalis back in 2022?
0: Did Ashley sell her bus? What did she do with that thing? She had an RV.
7: I could ask her right now.
0: Ask her what she did with that.
7: Pretty much just text her.
0: Yeah, she was driving around Rhode Island in that bus. It was like an RV.
7: It was an RV.
0: I looked at it. Maybe she wanted to unload it cheap. I think she had it parked over on Route 2, where the flooring place used to be.
7: Let me see.
0: Is there a Jersey Mike's in there now? The flooring guy's still there, isn't he?
7: Ashley Kalis.
0: They come and go.
7: What happened to your bus?
0: As Dorothy said, they come and go so quickly. You people.
7: All right, these things came in quick, by the way. These people were quick.
0: 744, Tom, that's a category, isn't it? I can't read that one.
7: Yep, that's a category.
0: That's a category. 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
7: Oh, people. God.
0: Hey, I'm guessing Sam Kinison texting us here. Andrew Dice Clay is listening to the show today.
7: Rickles from the grave.
0: Rickles from the grave. The SS Minnow Bus Company.
7: Can I just say that one might win in a different lifetime?
0: The SS Minnow? 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Hunt Us Buses. Mom, I Need a Ride Bus. By the way, the worst thing you could do is give the kids a ride. They get used to that. That Diane started that with us. They were riding the buses when they were little. And then, okay, I'm going to the gym. I'll give you a bus. Once you get them used to a ride, you can't undo it. Yeah. No, the kids go, listen, once you pick them up in the middle of the night when they're crying, let them cry. You pick them up, then they get used to that. They rule the roost. No, you drive your kids to school, they're going to want that all the time. Happened to us. A little tough love. You take the bus. Get out there and wait in the corner. Bus Goose. Low bid bus company.
7: Donde está?
0: Tour bus company.
7: Donde está
0: el bus? Better late than pregnant bus company. Okay. All right. You all pass. You all pass.
7: By the way, we got about 300 of these.
0: It's about 300
7: 5 minutes.
0: Of these things just came in. You now go. So funny. All right.
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1: A lot of the world left for you, but this arthritic pain is keeping you down. You get up in the morning, you put your foot down, your ankle hurts, then your knee hurts, then your back hurts. You're hobbling over to brush your teeth. I don't even know who you are anymore. What happened to you? You say we went to high school together. I don't believe it. You need QC Kinetics. You know your body has the ability to heal itself? It does. Just needs a signal. 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
2: You know, we're getting plenty of national coverage for the governor's race over here. CBS News. Rhode Island's governor faces from the primary opponent. USA Today doing the story. Politico did Morales yesterday. Interesting, huh? And you said Kornacki over on MS Now?
3: Well, Kornacki will be covering Rhode Island tonight for his NBC coverage, but the Wall Street Journal has the Providence mayor's race in there today. So
2: Wall Street Journal's doing it today.
3: There you go.
2: Interesting.
3: Rhode Island, center of the universe tonight, baby.
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5: From the Rye-High Home Improvement Specialist News Center, this is the WPR News at 8 o'clock. Primary day finally arrived. The polls are open. Before they did, the Board of Elections said it already received 50,000 early votes, just under 50,000 votes. These are the early votes in the mail-in of ballots. Governor trying to avoid the fate of Bruce Sundland back in the day, an incumbent falling to Democratic challenger Helena Bonanno, folks.
6: I really want to deliver for the people of Rhode Island. Everywhere I go, people are worried about housing and jobs and health care. And these are the things that I really want to tackle.
7: Do you want somebody who's really working with their families, helping our kids do their best, raising incomes for our families, make sure we're healthy and we're continuing building things in the state? Or you're going to have some corporate person in that office, and we've seen the corporate people in that office. And it's clear that, you know, she put profits over people.
5: Well, this governor speaking to Channel 10 a couple of hours before a final rally at Crescent Point Park in East Providence. Republicans today choosing a candidate for governor as well. Second district congressional district nominee. Tonight marks the end of the line. Four-way Democratic races. Lieutenant Governor and Attorney General. As we just mentioned, the guys get national attention. The Democrat Socialist David Morales with Brett Smiley, the incumbent, in his sights. Programming note tonight, as we say, we're going to make like King Solomon with our frequency. Going to split them up with the Patriots on in primary coverage. AM 630 will stay traditional. That means Dan York, KMAC, Money Talk, and then primary coverage with Bill Bartholomew starting at 8 o'clock tonight. FM 99.7 will have the Patriots 5 o'clock pregame season opener in Seattle. It's a busy time here on WPRO. Off to the state of New Hampshire, they did go ahead with the Tuesday primary despite Labor Day, and the empire is struck back there. The Sununus have won again. John Sununu handing former Senator Scott Brown his latest elections loss.
8: This race, as I know, is about the future. It's not about today or tomorrow or even next year. It's about the next 6 years. Where does the country go?
5: In the meantime, Democrat Chris Pappas fighting back a Democratic Socialist challenge there. Jean Shaheen, who did not run for re-election in the Senate. Her daughter, Stephanie, is the winner of a Democratic congressional primary. Again, stay tuned. The very latest here on WPRO. Some other notes very quickly. We're beginning to hear from Lindsey Clancy's jurors who confirm Kevin Reddington's claim that it was a single holdout that led to last week's mistrial. Word oil prices hitting $100 a barrel again in the night as the U.S., Iran, and their proxies continue trading fire in the Middle East. Thieves have stolen four more Renoir paintings from a museum on the French Riviera. WPR News Time is 8:03. Time again for WPRO Sports. Tennis, anyone? That's Gene's big sport right in the day. The U.S. Open going to the absurd. Ben Shelton beat the defending champ Carlos Alcaraz in five sets. This is a match that wrapped up at 3:30 this morning at Flushing Meadow in New York.
9: For me, it's always about the people in the crowd. You know, my coaches and my team over there, all my family and friends over here, or the city of New York that showed up tonight till 3 a.m. with the USA chance until the very end. That's what kept me going, and that's what got me this win tonight.
3: That's pretty cool.
5: 3:30 in the morning, that's not cool, Tom. Need a lot of coffee. Put the coffee
3: still beat out. He still beat the number two in the world.
5: He did indeed. Also, Francis Tiafoe, his challenger, by the way, several match points that he let go in the third set. He came all the way back. It's going to be an All-American semifinal there. Patriots say Trayvon Henderson, Tom, no-go tonight's opener at Seattle against the Seahawks. Again, 5 o'clock airtime on 99.7 FM. Red Sox five-game winning streak ends with a 6-1 loss to the Angels. Aaron Judge 0-3 in his return. The Yankees, though, beat the Rockies 5-3. It's 8:04.
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10: We've got a crash 95 southbound before Smith.
1: Hatfield Avenue was in the center lane. Looks like everybody's in the shoulder now. That right lane's a little bit tight. It is still pretty jammed up getting out of the Pawtucket S curves, heading on down. Heavy but moving past Branch Ave into the city. You're all backed up on the ramp to 195 east, and southbound is under the speed limit for the most part after 113, heading towards Route 4. 95 northbound, heavy volume. Couple of slowdowns between the Jefferson Boulevard on-ramp and the city. 195 eastbound, slow from 95 to the Washington Bridge. Westbound, the brake lights start just past exit 1 in Seekonk. Slow on 295 southbound, getting past Route 6. I'm Robin Murphy with you.
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2: 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Don't even get up. Don't even buckle your seatbelt. Just picking up a couple of stragglers over here in Virginia. Then we keep going on the same plane. Takes you out to LAX. Fantastic. Delta's got seasonal service to Minneapolis for your protest that might be coming up in the fall. Sun Country Airlines, also seasonal service to Minneapolis. And how about this? How about this? JetBlue, Southwest. JetBlue's got that nice connector flight down to Kennedy, get you all the Latin American, South American flights out of New York. But get on the plane here, fly you down to there, seamless transfer, and the same thing on the way back. Lots of exciting updates still going on at PVD, so check out the new floor and a lot of renovations going on, new restaurants coming in, including the Springhouse Grill. That's the famous hotel from Block Island. They got a place in the airport. Go right through security, hang a left, and get a little to go before you go. At your airport, Rhode Island TF Green International, new flooring, new roundabout, a terminal refresh, and a lot more. A lot is happening at your airport.
17: I know we can do so much better in this state.
18: We're feeling good.
2: Okay, last minute push by the candidates, right? Polls are open. And we go till 8 o'clock tonight. So look for the results as soon as they start coming in right here on WPRO and NBC 10. I got the list where they're all going to be tonight. That just came in random. Morales has a view party, but first let me give you a list where they're going to be voting. 7 o'clock this morning, Morales, he was out engaging with voters, Pleasant View Elementary School. Kim Ahern for Attorney General, she voted at Laurel Mead, 7:30. Helena Folks, 8 o'clock, she's going to vote at the Salvation Army Freedom Hall, Pitten Street in Providence. Governor McKee, he's going to vote in Cumberland at the Bear Hill Village. 8 o'clock. Smiley is going to vote at the Fox Point Boys and Girls Club. Morales' election day schedule. He's going to be at the Riff Rap Bookstore to set up for a Morales watch party. 7 o'clock tonight. Dr. Scully is going to be at Marchetti's Restaurant in Cranston. That's his watch party. 7:30. Mayor Grebian is going to be at a cruise restaurant. 8 p.m. Folks' watch party, Union Station, track 15. McKee is going to be at Maria's Cucina in Providence. It's the old funeral home on Broadway, Tom. And Aaron, where's Aaron going to be? Aaron Gukian on the Republican side. He's going to be Richard's Pub in the EG, Route 2 over there. Good spot. I like the lobster biscuit over there. All right, so we got a busy morning and a busy day and then a busy night. And as soon as results start coming in, we'll know. In the meantime, McKee He held his last big hurrah. He was in East Providence last night. What was this, councilman, Tom? Councilman, turn the sign the right way. Don't turn it upside down. Flip it around. I want to hear you. Go ahead.
18: Hi, everybody. I'm Councilman Jay Wedgemont, and I'm sitting next to my friend, Dan McKee, who is surrounded by supporters in the beautiful city of East Providence. We're here because we know that good-paying union jobs, good education, and the blue economy in Rhode Island is dependent on your vote tomorrow.
2: The band played on. And out there, standing behind, I have the signs up and everything. Helena Folks, she was up on Federal Hill. Where'd she go, to Venda?
3: Yeah, no, she was at Roma.
2: She was at Roma across the street?
3: She was at Roma yesterday.
2: Walking around. Ollie over at Roma. Make sure she comes back. Yeah, they love to come in. They love to come in before the election and after the election. Where the hell do you ever see them again? Anyway, she was up there. Maybe she got a slice of pizza at Roma.
19: I really want to deliver for the people of Rhode Island. Everywhere I go, people are worried about housing and jobs and health care. And these are the things that I really want to tackle. I just think that this is a moment where people are ready for change, but also I really know how to lead.
2: She's the Uber Eats of politicians. I really want to deliver for Rhode Island. So Helena last night, McKee making their last-minute push. Morales, the socialist candidate for Providence, he recorded another video. What's he saying this time? This is the last one he's going to do. He's going to do another one today. They do videos. They post them on Twitter.
20: It's time to finish the job, y'all, because 11 months ago, just a few days removed from the announcement that I'd be running for mayor.
21: Rhode Island State Representative David Morales has just announced he's running for mayor of Providence.
20: And almost immediately was met with the words, it will be impossible.
22: When 12 News reached out to Smiley's campaign, a spokesperson didn't directly acknowledge Morales.
20: You're going up against a lot of money. You should wait your turn. But our communities can't wait.
2: Smiley says he should wait because he's got no experience, never held a real job. And Smiley wants another bite at the apple.
23: I ran for mayor to build a better Providence. And we've made real progress. Violent crime is at an historic low. We stood up to Trump and stopped ICE from operating on city property.
24: We won back control of our schools, and we're not done yet.
23: I've tried to lead Providence with steadiness and compassion. My opponent doesn't have the experience for this moment and would risk the progress we've made.
24: I'm asking for your vote to keep Providence moving forward.
2: Okay, well, there you go. So now listen, that's it. With regard to the governor's race, either you want to blame McKee for the bridge or you want to hold the opioid crisis against her. So we'll see. What's Kalshi have? Is it even close on Kalshi to predictive markets?
3: Right now, it's a 99% chance that Helene is going to win.
2: Kalshi's going 99%.
3: But if you put $10 on McKee, you can win $1,000.
2: Listen, you've thrown $10 away, so, you know, the hell, take a shot.
3: Now, if you put $100 yeah. on McKee,
2: yeah.
3: you win. Oh, let me get that right again.
2: What do you win?
3: You win. You put $100 on McKee.
2: $10,000?
3: It said $10,000 before. Well, let me.
2: Don't do the math. We get it. Kalshi's has got her.
3: Yeah, it's dropped down. It's actually 4,000 now if you put $10,000 on McKee.
2: Oh, things are getting a little better, huh?
3: Things are changing a little bit this morning.
2: Did they do a lieutenant governor too?
3: Yeah, they did.
2: They got Cy?
3: They have Cy as the favorite right now.
2: And what else?
3: Cy's the favorite. Sabina's the second favorite.
2: Sabina? Yeah, what else?
3: Providence mayor's race. Morales is the favorite in that one.
2: They got Morales, huh?
3: Yeah.
2: Interesting. All right, there is other election news. New Hampshire held their primary yesterday. This is for Senate. John Sununu from the Sununu family, he prevailed on the Republican side. He's going to go up against Chris Pappas. By the way, they both won their side. They both won their primary, 2-1, handily. They crushed their opponents. And Sununu crushed Scott Brown, the former senator from Massachusetts who ran to New Hampshire to run. He got crushed 2-1. Chris Pappas crushed Karishna Manzard. Again, 2-1. Not really a race on the primaries in New Hampshire. See, Sununu for the Republicans, Chris Pappas for the Democrats. And then you had the governor's race up there. Kelly Ayotte, the incumbent Republican, she crushed her competition. Really, no competition. And Cindy Warmington was running uncontested on the Democrat side for the primary. So the matchup in the general is going to be Ayotte versus Warmington. And then Senator Shaheen's daughter, Shaheen's the senator from New Hampshire. Her daughter actually prevailed in a bid to take a congressional seat. So the Ayotts are still in the political mix up there in New Hampshire.
0: This was not a tight competition for either side. Both races were called just as the polls were closing last night. Let's focus on John Sununu first. He led for most of the duration of his campaign. When he took to the podium last night, he not only thanked his supporters, he also made sure to take aim at Chris Pappas, calling him a, quote, career politician. For Pappas, his victory speech doubled as a history lesson. He pointed to New Hampshire writing the first state constitution and its place in our democracy. He also called out Sununu's support of President Trump's policies.
6: Yeah, absolutely. Shaheen came out on top with just a few thousand more votes than her competition. As you said, this was a very close race. It was called early this morning with about 87% of the votes reported. Shaheen had 37% of those votes, with Maura Sullivan following with a close second. She had 35% of the votes. Shaheen will now take on Republican nominee Anthony DiLorenzo for the first district seat. He won Tuesday's election against Republicans Holly Novoletsky and Brian Cole. DiLorenzo was endorsed by President Donald Trump a few months ago.
7: In the race for governor, it'll be incumbent Governor Kelly Ayotte versus Democratic candidate Cindy Warmington.
2: Okay, the live free or die state. Live free or die in office. President Trump held a 9/11 event yesterday at the White House. He had the Tunnels to Tower people in. That's the nonprofit fundraising. You see the commercials all over the place. It had to do with 9/11, the firemen who ran through the tunnel to get to the towers. Tunnels to Tower was in the White House yesterday.
8: I want to just thank my people. I took a lot of my, I was building a big building in New York, and I took the whole crew down there right after this happened, and they had no hesitation. Everybody went down with me. We went down as a big group of people. Wasn't too much we could do, I'll be honest. It was raw. Nobody's seen anything like it ever.
2: With the 25th anniversary coming up this Friday, a new report is out concerning how many people got sick from the World Trade Center dust, the layer of dust, the amalgam of everything that collapsed and was crushed into a fine powder. It wasn't just firefighters and police officers who are getting cancer. People who lived around there now. New report out.
9: Mayor Mamdani released 170,000 pages of documents related to air quality around the World Trade Center.
25: These are documents that show what the city knew about the toxic air around Ground Zero, when they knew it, and how they acted to limit liability.
9: The documents include air quality reports and contamination records that show health officials were still finding evidence of asbestos at least 10 months after the attack. As city officials assured New Yorkers, the air around Ground Zero was safe to breathe. Internal memos include discussions of the city's potential liability from toxic exposure.
2: Mamdani insisting he's going to go to Ground Zero on Friday. He's going to be there with the former presidents and Vice President Vance. I'm the mayor. I'm going to go, despite pushback from two councilwomen who say you're the wrong man on the wrong day. You're an anti-Semitic apologist for the Islamic terrorist. You don't belong there.
26: What's going on here in City Hall and what we got representing us here in City Hall, they do not belong on sacred ground. I can go through a list of people that he associates himself with and continues to associate himself with. We, the people, do not care for Zohre Mamdani.
27: He doesn't understand that the people standing behind me and the 101,000 people who signed the petition feel that he is as much against them as those terrorists were on the day they lost their loved ones. So Mayor Mamdani, for once, listen to your constituents and not your influencers, and stay away from an event, a ceremonial commemoration of the lives that were lost on 9/11.
2: What do you mean, the defund the police socialist doesn't belong at 9/11, to honor the fallen police officers? Fallen firefighters? You mean the guy who handed a ceremonial pen to an attorney who defended Al-Qaeda operatives? He doesn't belong there? How could that be? Hold on, here's Bill Donahue. This guy's a firebrand. He's with the Catholic League. He doesn't belong there, Bill?
28: And I don't have a whole lot to say about Zohre Mamdani. He should not be here. I wrote him a letter on August the 3rd. It's up on our website, explaining why he's such a divisive figure. He said that something happened on 9/11. I'll tell you what happened. Radical Muslims came in here to bomb the United States of America. I don't say Muslims, because that's wrong. I'm talking about radical Muslims. He can't bring himself to say that. He is more concerned about Islamophobia than he is the death of 3,000 people, innocent people, on that day.
2: No, he's going to go. That means it'll be a sideshow. That means that we'll be covering him. He'll be in the media, and the whole thing, the cameras will be on him.
25: What I want this week to be a focus on is on the families whose loved ones were stolen from them 25 years ago in the horrific act of terror of September 11th, and a focus also on the first responders who gave everything they could to this city and to the people who came together to try and help their fellow New Yorkers.
3: Now, on top of Mondami being there, you'd have J.D. Vance there, the vice president, and then you'd have Joe Biden there.
2: Yeah, all the former living presidents will be there. Biden, Bush, Clinton, Obama, and Vance. That should be good body language, right? Vance already looking forward, he said, to intellectual conversations with Biden. There's a veiled shot of them, not so veiled shot of them. By the way, I'll be down there, so look for live coverage on the radio in the morning and on TV for the rest of the day, including a 3 o'clock special on Gene Off Script, live from Ground Zero. That's coming up. Speaking of Islamic terrorists, Iran's got one of our underwater drones. This is the one, some of it's made in Rhode Island, some of it's made in California by the Anderol company. They got a hold of one of our subsurface drones. No good, because we think they're going to try to take it apart and reverse engineer it. It's no good.

0: In the meantime, we also bombed the hell out of an oil tanker, even as the Iranians try to hit us.
1: The U.S. ramping up attacks on Iranian oil tankers, hitting five ships after firing on three tankers over the weekend. The U.S. calls the strikes a response to Iran shooting missiles at American warships. With the war now in its seventh month, President Trump saying this.
2: They've been punished greatly. As you know, we've really taken it to them.
3: But CENTCOM also confirmed the loss of the system. The device, developed by Anduril in 2025, is a state-of-the-art underwater vehicle with an operational endurance of 10 days and the ability to dive to depths of up to 6,000 meters. It is used for mapping the seabed, laying mines, inspecting underwater structures, and relaying or intercepting communications. Iran is likely to disassemble the device for study and could potentially develop a similar system based on its design.
0: That's what Anduril makes in Quonset. So they make and test in Quonset in California. That's that guy Palmer Luckey. McKee's always talking up. That's one of half a dozen companies now carving out a high-tech defense underwater drone sector in Quonset. Right? You've got Anduril. You've got Havoc. They make surface drones. You've got Regent with the Sea Glider. The Marines got a contract with them. And then you've got about two or three others down there carving out a sector in Quonset. But they got a hold of the Anduril subsurface drone. Not good. Not good. From real wars to trade wars. Canada's fighting with us over trade and tariffs.
4: Canadian Prime Minister Mark Carney has now imposed tariffs on about $20 billion of American goods, impacting 700 products, everything from steel to aluminum to cheese, after President Trump initially put in steep tariffs on Canadian goods. Carney saying that it's clear that they concentrated and focused, relied on one economic partner too long.
5: I don't believe in escalating the conflict. That's not constructive. But our tariffs are necessary to protect our workers, protect our companies, and our communities.
0: He says, you started this fight. Well, listen, they have their own whiskey. They're not really the man for Canadian club, right? So they could drink their own stuff, and we'll drink our own stuff. And I guess if you want a Harley Davidson, that's going to be more expensive, right? Steel, aluminum, stuff like that. Just a back-and-forth trade war with used to be our neighbors to the north. You know, we're not so sure anymore what's going on. When we come back, the latest on the Lindsay Clancy case and the media push by Reddington, her attorney, appealing to the president. Why? What's that about?
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7: 195 westbound, stop and go over the state line out past Broadway. Eastbound, slow from 95 to the Washington Bridge. 95 southbound before Smithfield Avenue, got a crash being cleared in the right lane. It's still pretty sluggish getting out of the Pawtucket S-curves. Both sides of 95 backed up, hopping onto 195 east. 610 inbound, slow before the Toby Street overpass, getting out past Dean Street. Heavy but moving on 295 southbound from Route 6 down past the Plainfield Pike. I'm Robin Murphy with your right now traffic.
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8: Clouds and some sun becoming breezy and more humid today. High 80, mostly cloudy, breezy, warm and sticky tonight with a shower or two, mainly late at night, though 71. For tomorrow, cloud and a shower giving way to some sunshine, breezy, quite warm and humid. The high tomorrow, 87. With WP.
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14: A Better Life with Dr. Sanjay Gupta. Whenever a health fix goes viral, it is worth investigating what the science says. A recent trend making the rounds is that taking a combination of over-the-counter allergy medications along with an antacid can help with hot flashes and other symptoms associated with menopause. Does it work? Well, CNN wellness contributor Dr. Lena Wen looked into it, and the short answer is, we don't really know. There's a theory involving histamine, but menopause symptoms are mostly driven by changing estrogen levels, and there are no solid clinical trials showing these drugs actually help. The concern, Wen says, is that leaning on an unproven fix can keep women from treatments we know do work, like hormone therapy. So, if your symptoms are disrupting your life, don't settle for a social media hack. Talk to your doctor about the proven options. I'm Dr. Sanjay Gupta, helping you live a better life.
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0: And Kevin Reddington's making the media rounds. He's also a smart operator. I think he's trying to prompt Trump to call the prosecutor in Massachusetts to either drop the case or offer a sweet deal plea bargain. Because he knows Trump can't give you a pardon. Yeah, why did he ask for a pardon from Trump? You can't pardon the state crime. He knows that. Something's up. We'll get to it right after the bottom of the hour news. Good morning, Bill.
21: Hi, Gene. Good morning. As we vote in Rhode Island, they're calling it in Dallas, Trump-a-palooza. This is the WPR News at 8:30. Nearly all the Democrats on the ballots are running against the president and his policies here in Rhode Island. He, however, is leading a midterm Republican convention gathering in Dallas.
22: The Attorney General, Todd Blanche, the president's former personal lawyer, will be speaking along with Secretary of Health and Human Services, Robert Kennedy, and some other officials from the administration. So that is maybe a departure from what we've seen in the past, but by and large, this is a rally for the president's most fervent supporters. He has told them to pretend that he is on the ballot this year, and this is an effort to really gin up that excitement.
21: That's ABC's Ben Siegel. He's going to be in Dallas. Here in Rhode Island, in terms of legislative primaries, three state Senate Democrats are facing primaries. Urso in Pawtucket, you're in Newport, and Tamario in Narragansett. All are being challenged. Three Democrats are running for Julie Casimaro's now vacant seat. That was controversial. So Attorney General candidate Jason Knight's wife, Nicole Jelinek, is looking to keep that state legislative seat in the family in Barrington and in Warren. Hey, final note, entertainment, ABC denying a report in the New York Post that Jimmy Kimmel is not going to be renewed next year. They say any reports about the future of Jimmy Kimmel Live are, in their words, purely speculative. In WPR Sports, the Patriots open up the NFL season tonight with a Super Bowl rematch against the Seahawks at Seattle. 5 o'clock airtime tonight, 99.7 FM. WPR News time is 8:31.
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7: Crash has been cleared 95 southbound before Smithfield Avenue. It's still pretty sluggish getting out of the Pawtucket S curves. It gets heavy again after Branch Ave through the merge with 146 south. Southbound is backed up on the ramp to 195 east, and it's a heavy ride after 113 to Route 4. 95 northbound, heavy past Route 10 in Cranston. You have brake lights around the Thurber's Avenue curve and on the ramp to 195 east. Eastbound slow from 95 to the Washington Bridge. Westbound is packed in pretty tight between exit 1 in Seekonk and the Washington Bridge work zone. I'm Robin Murphy with your right now traffic.
21: And from the Seascape Lawn Care Weather Center, the WPRO AccuWeather forecast. More clouds than sun today as we turn breezy and humid. Temperatures around 80 degrees. A shower tonight. First thing tomorrow. It's going to be warm tomorrow. Temperatures should...
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0: want to tell you about an event coming up to raise money for St. Jude's Hospital. Yeah, that's a good cause, right? Danny Thomas started that. The Sunshine Foundation has a big big gala coming up, and I'm gonna go to it because I like John Micheletti. He's holding this. It's the second one I think he's held now, in honor of his daughter, and he's on the line to tell us about when it is and where it's going to be and what it's all about. Good morning, John.
1: Good morning, Gene. How are you, sir?
0: I'm good. This is number two, right, for the Sunshine Gala. You raise money for the St. Jude Hospital.
1: We do. Yearly, we have a big gala event at the Crown Plaza in Warwick, Rhode Island, that we do to raise money for St. Jude's Children's Research Hospital. As you know, I told you a little bit about our story, too. That when our daughter passed away a couple of years ago from a very, very rare cancer, you know, it was just a lot on our family. It was a lot on also the Pelosi family. We had another member, my daughter's father-in-law, passed away within 3 months of my daughter, Jacqueline, 3 months later. And, you know, our families together went through quite a bit with medical and expenses and everything, you know, to do with them having a good quality of life. And in that, during that, we learned quite a bit about that experience and what families go through. And our foundation that we started to honor them was to, you know, there was a sunshine about them both. They loved people. They gave back, and they always wanted to do good. And in honor of them, we started the You Are My Sunshine Foundation. And one of the events that we hold is for St. Jude's Children's Hospital. Gene, I can't wait to see you there, because a lot of people just calling us saying, if Gene's going to be there, we want to be there.
0: Well, I'll be
1: so
0: there.
1: So we're looking forward to you. Yes. I know you will, and we thank you for your support and help.
0: September 25th at the Crown Plaza. It's a full dinner. You can wear a tuxedo
1: full
0: if you
1: dinner,
0: like. Brass Attack is the music. It's going to be a nice night. You got Brass Attack. That's a big band.
1: Great band. Fantastic band.
0: Where do you want people to go to buy a ticket? What do you want to tell them? Where should they go?
1: Gene, they can go to Gala of Sunshine. .org. It'll take them right to the website. They can purchase their tickets. They can get together with a group of friends and get a whole table, and we'll make sure they're all sitting together. And we're looking forward to having just a wonderful night of philanthropy, of testimony, and a lot of fun too.
0: Yeah,
1: we got cocktails and hors d'oeuvres start at 6 o'clock. So we're looking forward to seeing all of our friends. Last year was just an amazing first event, and we raised over $52,000 for St. Jude's last year. And we're looking to see what God's got in store for this year.
0: Nice. Now, you're Micheletti. You're with the Micheletti's Restaurant in Cranston. That was your family, right?
1: It's Antonio's Trattoria.
0: Antonio's. Yeah, I know your fault. Go ahead. Tell the story.
1: You know my father. Yeah, yes. We started back in the late 70s down at Micheletti's in Rathbone Street in Providence. We're the same family.
0: Okay. And Antonio's, that was your father?
1: That was my father and my brother, Anthony, who's been running the place for the last 16 years and with his sons, and does an amazing job, not because his family, but he does an amazing job there, and the food's just fantastic.
0: Yeah, and your father was a sharp dresser, too. He was there up until the end, right?
1: Oh, he sure was, until he was 99, and he was almost 99 years old when he passed away. And
0: yeah, I just
1: that was one thing he loved.
0: I just want people to know that it's the restaurant people, that a lot of people know you from the restaurants. All right, Sunshine Gala for 2026, September 25th, 6 p.m. at the Crown Plaza. You can wear a tux if you want, or just wear a dark suit. We're going to have a lot of fun. Brass Attack's going to be there, and we're going to raise money for the You Are My Sunshine Foundation. All right, John, thanks. I'll be in touch.
1: Thank you, Gene. You have a wonderful day.
0: Thanks. You too.
2: By the way, so you know how we pride ourselves on constituent service?
0: Yes.
2: Frank.
3: Yes.
2: You got your license plate?
3: Good morning.
0: Frank, what happened?
3: Nothing. The governor came through perfectly. Got me a nice one. His office was fantastic, helping me all along the way. It was fantastic. I just want to say the governor came through great, and so did his office. His office came wonderful. And I want to say thank you, too, for helping me get it.
0: All right. So you called in to ask the governor last week. You said you were waiting 25 years for a low number plate, and McKee made it happen.
3: Yes, he did. Yes, he did. Nice one, and his office was fantastic also. He called me. He took care of everything.
0: All right. That's good. See, Tom, it's constituent service. I told you McKee's going to get this guy's vote if he gets the plate. Thanks. Thanks, Frank.
2: Bye, Frank.
0: Thanks, Frank. Tom, does that count as a surrogate?
2: Don't start that again.
0: You had a little loophole over there. But hey, McKee probably said, Frank, here's your plate. Make sure you call in to WPRO next week, all right?
2: Let Valicente know.
0: Never mind. Make sure they know I got you your plate. So funny. Is that Rhode Island? Is that not Rhode Island or what?
2: So
0: funny.
2: All right.
0: It is 8:43.
2: Lindsey Clancy,
0: yeah. The media rounds, Lindsey Clancy. Reddington went on the Good Morning America yesterday to appeal to Trump for a pardon. Now, Reddington knows that Trump can't pardon a state crime. He can pardon you federally, but he can't pardon Lindsey Clancy. So what's up here? Well, it sounds like Reddington is appealing to Trump to maybe pick up the phone and call the DA and say, go light on her, or from a sweetheart deal, or drop the charges, do something. Reddington says, though, the DA, he's conservative. President Trump, why don't you help us? This guy's a smart operator, isn't he?
4: Perhaps Donald Trump, who felt compelled to speak out about this case, may very well, Mr. President, I would hope that you would consider this young lady, the type of person she is, what she's been through, and consider a pardon.
5: Good morning. Hi.
0: Good morning. You can't pardon her any more than I could pardon her. He knows that. And then in another comment, he said, well, you know, the DA out there, Cruz, he's a conservative. Wink, wink, nod, nod. Hey, Trump, why don't you pick up the phone and pressure him to go easy on Lindsey in the second bite of the apple. In the meantime, Reddington's laying out Women and Infants Hospital.
2: Yeah.
0: He said she should have been hospitalized at Women and Infants, not refused service.
4: She explained on a number of occasions to her mother, to her father, to her husband that she was suffering, and she was suffering horribly. She reached out. She called suicide hotlines twice. She went to the Women and Infants Hospital in Rhode Island and was turned away because of the drugs that were prescribed to her.
0: That's him. He's making the media rounds, playing the court of public opinion now. Meantime, some of the jurors feel compelled to give interviews. Three of them spoke to NBC 10 Boston. It sounds like these three had a lot of influence on the rest of them. And off the bat, sounds like they were going to go for not guilty by reason of insanity for her. Not even going to consider the criminal stuff.
6: I just found it to be harsh, Sue. Very, very harsh. I mean, again, and maybe we're talking with ourselves here, but the fact that they had no character witnesses to, in regard to Lindsey, of being a bad mother. I mean, right out of the gate, it's like you're presenting all these medical professionals, but nobody's presenting, and for the prosecution, a woman and a mother of three children. So I found it to be biased right out of the gate.
7: We weren't trying to figure out if she murdered the children. She did. And she's admitting that. We're trying to figure out, did she know right from wrong at that time? And with everybody saying she loved her children so much, and everything proved she loved her children, from her journals to her mother-in-law. Everything proved that she loved her children, so she had to have snapped.
0: She strangled the three of them in the basement. They tried to kill herself, right? None of that's in dispute. But these three yesterday, they gave the indication right off the bat they were going to vote. They weren't going to convict her criminally. Absolutely not.
7: Just his whole demeanor was funny.
6: Mm-hmm.
7: And there was one time, whatever he said, I don't know, but I went... Because he was entertaining, which was good because we needed some of that.
6: Yeah.
8: And arrogant at the same time.
6: Yes.
8: Like arrogant and entertaining. He would go back and forth between that.
6: Yeah.
9: But compassionate.
8: Yes.
9: With his arrogance.
8: His compassion towards Lindsey was amazing.
0: They're talking about the holdout juror, the guy who wouldn't give in to what they wanted. entertaining, arrogant, a whole host of other things. They admit it, it degenerated into name-calling. How'd you like to be that guy, right? They're trying to persuade him one way. It sounded like he had an ally. There was another woman who spoke to WBC. She was a juror, and she said, I was inclined to vote for a criminal conviction off the bat, but then I eventually gave in to the rest of them.
10: Well, this standalone juror was not the only one that was unwilling to see things from the other side. So I'm going to kind of defend that individual in a sense. There were some big personalities in that room, but at the end of the day, I feel like it just came down to an inability to kind of move past your convictions.
11: This juror says at first she started leaning towards guilty.
10: Originally, I felt as though she was guilty and she was criminally responsible for it. And maybe I still believe that in a certain way. This was a woman who, you know, she was not mentally healthy. She was someone that was in the throes of a significant mental health crisis.
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1: 195 westbound, a slow ride after exit 1 in Seekonk all the way through East Providence. Eastbound is slow from 95 to the Washington Bridge. 95 southbound looking a little better coming out of the Pawtucket S curve. You still have some pretty heavy volume after Smithfield Ave heading down through the merge with 146 south, backed up on the ramp to 195 east from both sides of 95. And 95 northbound is heavy but moving past the zoo. I'm Robin Murphy with your Right Now traffic.
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2: Clouds and some sun, becoming breezy and more humid today. High 80, mostly cloudy, breezy, warm and sticky tonight with a shower or two, mainly late at night, though 71. For tomorrow, cloud and a shower giving way to some sunshine, breezy, quite warm and humid, the high tomorrow 87. With WPRO's exclusive AccuWeather, I'm meteorologist Joe Lundberg.
3: Oh, good. I'm going to put the top down on the Corvette that I'm test driving from Massey. Got the Stingray. 2027. Brand new. 30 miles on it. When I picked it up, 30 miles. Got to take care of it, though. We went out for Dell's last night. And, no, 2 days ago, went out for Dell's, picked up Stefan. I said, we got to eat outside. We can't have it in the car. Got to bring this back. And I got it. It's torch red. So if you see me, it's me. You see me tooling down Atlas with the top down today. 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Car Bravo certified. Go ahead. But if you want to get the vet, now you're talking. 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And now that I don't know how to get out of it, it's even better. 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Brand new. What a car that is. I'll take Diane up. We'll go for Dell's. But you got to eat outside, Diane. Can't have that inside because I got to bring that back to Bobby. See it. Drive it. Love it. Paul Massey, East Providence, South Kingstown, and Wakefield. Corvette summer continues for a couple.
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7: 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You watch me on the news. You'll be thrilled. And by the way, here's the shout-out from the Carty boys. Is your kid into theater? Are they looking for the spotlight? 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Well, Carty's is holding the auditions. 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That's right. Trinity Rep is casting A Christmas Carol again. And we need kids, right? Dickens, he wrote kids into it. We need a Tiny Tim. He hobbles around on a crutch. You got to be tiny, though, all right? Don't come like a six-foot kid who failed the senior year three times at a goatee. Don't do that. There's more information at Carty's.com.
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7: Today, hoping for your vote. Tonight, we get the information right after 8 o'clock. The information starts coming in. You'll listen to it right here on WPRO and check it out on NBC 10. I'll be working tonight, too. And then we'll be back tomorrow morning with all the results. And then we got a busy rest of the week ahead because Friday is the 25th anniversary of 9/11. The radio show will be live from New York, and so will the rest of my TV broadcast for the rest of the day, including the new time slot for Gene Off Script, NBC 10 at 3 o'clock, live.
9: How do you like 3 o'clock?
7: Big, big show. It's not bad.
9: Not bad?
7: It's not bad. That changes my schedule a little bit, but Tom, as Carson said, it's all for the good of the show.
9: Now,
7: it's all for the show.
9: Do you just hang out there till you're on at 6, after you're done at 3?
7: Yeah, I go hide. So don't give me anything else to do. Go out for coffee, wander around, just keep a low profile.
9: Just wander around aimlessly, Garden City?
7: Yeah, just hide. Just stay away so that if they see you, then they'll give you something to do. But if I'm not there, they don't know. What happened, though? He did the show. He's around. Go find him. All right, it's coming up on 9 o'clock. I've got to run, but you stay with us. This is the news with Gene Valicenti on a Wednesday. See you tomorrow, and watch for me tonight on NBC 10. Ciao for now. They could have
10: made too. So Providence is in great shape.
4: I love soccer.
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1: By the way, get a nap in today, you.
2: Yeah, no, absolutely. That's the plan. Well, nap, workout, and then back here tonight with Billy Bartz, right? Goodfellas had Billy Betts. We got Billy Bartz.
1: It's going to be an interesting night.
2: It will be. Yeah, absolutely.
1: Yeah.
2: Yeah,
1: get on Calci. Get on Calci. You want to make some do-re-mi-fa-so-li-do.
2: There you go.
1: Have a show, Tara.
2: What could go wrong? From the Rihai, Tom. 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Home Improvement Specialist News Center. This is the WPR News at 9 o'clock. Gino's colleagues at Channel 10 are just reporting there's been a significant number of poll worker call-outs and no-shows here in Providence, causing, in some cases, a delay in voting. A spokesperson for the Board of Elections tells the TV station replacements being brought in. They also say that entry-level workers being promoted to fill some of the vacancies. So we vote here in Rhode Island. Many of the nation's Republicans are headed for Dallas, a midterm convention for the Republicans, as ABC's Jim Ryan reports.
3: They're warming up the mics for the more than 100 speakers hoping to fire up the GOP base. The message for voters headed into the booth November 3rd was laid out by President Trump at a recent rally in South Carolina.
4: What I really want you to do is pretend, please, that I'm on the ballot.
3: A point that he'll drive home during both nights of this fundraising event and Republican pep rally. Jim Ryan, ABC News.
2: Here in Rhode Island, Republicans going to choose nominees for governor and candidates in CD2. The governor, Governor McKeel, trying to avoid becoming the first incumbent to be ousted in a primary since Bruce Sundlin more than 30 years ago. National Democrats will be watching Providence to see if Brett Smiley is the latest to fall victim to the Democratic Socialists. Full coverage on the way. As we've been saying, we're going to play King Solomon with the frequencies tonight. The traditional coverage, AM 630. Dan will be here along with KMAC and Money Talk. Then his primary coverage tonight at 8 o'clock. The Patriots game will be on 99.7 FM, 5 o'clock airtime tonight as they open up their season against the Seattle Seahawks Super Bowl defense. A few other stories we're following as the voting continues. Oil prices hit $100 a barrel again in overnight trading as oil interests are targeted in the Middle East.
5: The U.S. overnight hitting 5 Iranian oil tankers, saying the strikes are in response to Iran shooting at American warships. Iran then firing at a U.S. base in Jordan, which the U.S. says was ineffective. This war is now in its 7th month, and the president says Iran is being, quote, punished greatly, but Iran shows no signs of backing down.
2: On CNBC's Rachel Scott, Apple today is going to introduce that folding iPhone everyone's talking about. Meta, meantime, is launching a personal artificial intelligence agent, which is named Muse. They say it's for people 18 and older to help with day-to-day tasks like scheduled shopping and long-term goals. Shop Talk this morning, Peter Navarro is accusing Fox of suppressing MAGA news and enforcing what he calls a shadow ban of some of the president's key deputies. He penned off an op-ed in the aftermath of Maria Bartiromo's ouster at Fox Business. There were reports she was accused of sharing internal communications with the administration. Coming up, as the WPRO news continues, traffic updates on the way, the AccuWeather forecast, that's coming up as well. Tara Granahan, Tara Terrific, takes your phone calls next. WPR News Time is 9:03.
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13: 195 westbound, slow moving from the state line out to the Washington Bridge work zone. Eastbound, still pretty sluggish over the highway and out past Gaino Street. Definitely starting to loosen up, though. 95 southbound, heavy but moving past Charles Street through the merge with 146 south. Still fairly heavy on the ramp to 195 east. And southbound is heavy but moving before and after 117. Northbound, some busyness but no backup right now getting in and out of Providence. I'm Robin Murphy with your right now traffic.
2: 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Here's meteorologist Joe Lundberg now with the WPRO AccuWeather forecast.
14: Clouds and some sun becoming breezy and more humid today. High 80, mostly cloudy, breezy, warm and sticky tonight with a shower or two, mainly late at night, though 71. For tomorrow, cloud and a shower giving way to some sunshine, breezy, quite warm and humid. The high tomorrow, 87. With WPRO's exclusive AccuWeather, I'm meteorologist Joe Lundberg.
2: The clouds have definitely taken over, at least here in Providence. Our temperatures low to mid-60s across the state. Our winds are light here in Providence. Current temperature, 65 degrees. I'm Bill Haberman, WPRO News. 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
16: Primary day here in Rhode Island. We are off and running several key races to be watching and maybe some problems at the Providence polls. Let's talk about it all right now. Oh, and I have a bone to pick with someone. So listen in for this on the Tara Granahan Show.

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0: We're feeling good. Do you want somebody who's really working with their families, helping our kids do their best, raising incomes for our families, make sure we're healthy and we're continuing building things in the state? Or you're going to have some corporate person in that office, and we've seen the corporate people in that office, and it's clear that you know, she put profits over people.
1: I know we could do so much better in this state, and I really want to deliver for the people of Rhode Island. Everywhere I go, people are worried about housing and jobs and health care, and these are the things that I really want to tackle. I just think that this is a moment where people are ready for change, but also I really know how to lead.
2: That's the voices, those are the voices of your incumbent Rhode Island Governor Dan McKee, and two times around now, the second time around, challenger on the Democratic side, Helena Folks. So good morning, everybody. Welcome in. It's 9:08 on this Wednesday. It's been a long time a coming. I remember months and months and months ago saying, you know, some people think it's too early to start thinking about the elections, but, you know, we did quite a bit of counting down. And here we are. And you hear the last minute, I guess, sense of urgency coming from pretty much all candidates that are fighting to either retain the seat or snatch it away from someone else. And yet at the same time, you know, they say when you put an ad out, you probably have to do the tagline or the phone number or whatever at least three times. I get it. Been doing this for a long time. So the repeating of messaging is important because not everyone's listening or watching or reading 24 hours a day. But after a while, I think something that's come up between the funny thing about the two candidates just on the Democratic side here in the governor's race. After all this time, it feels like Dan McKee hit his stride, if you will. But it could be too late. Or at least hit his stride with his messaging, because he is much more specific than his opponent, Helena Folks. I could go out and say, I want to help jobs, housing, the economy, our children, and feed the poor. And okay, who doesn't want to do that? It was the specifics that I feel, even though the polish and the shine may have been a little bit more with Helena Folks, and then when she realized she was ahead in polls, and if the polls hold up, we'll find out tonight. And if that strategy worked for her to just lay low and just, you know, show up to friendly non-media type locations, then it was a smart strategy. But a lot of people that I have talked to have said, I don't hear what she thinks she could possibly do here. And it's doom and gloom. I know when you're fighting the incumbent, you can fight his record and criticize it. And she has done just that. And why would she not? Right? That's the name of the game. This is politics. But it did become a little tiresome to listen to. Towards the end of the debates and the forums, it's just like doom and gloom and doom and gloom. And I'm not going to say force myself, but I push myself to drive around this state probably more often than, I don't know, anybody else might, because I want to see, you know, I drove from here, I was picking up my little grand duty out in Foster. So I went from here, the East Bay, a couple weeks ago, and I ended up going through Johnston, Scituate, and then I got into Foster. It's beautiful. Driving alongside the Scituate Reservoir, not a lot of traffic, roads, but not beat up roads, because, you know, they're more than likely less traveled. And I'm thinking, wow. And then I think I told you this about the windmills. I'm indifferent on the windmills. I have multiple different, probably contradicting thoughts on it. But the fact that they were so close to the road, it was just a sight to see. And it was a little spooky, a little creepy. But I'll tell you, beautiful areas. And then all the way into Foster, the greenery, everything. Then sometimes I'll just take a ride to a different beach that I'm pretty sure I've been to almost all of them. But if I haven't been in a while, and I'll do that in the afternoon, because there's so many more people than that are on the news or that are, you know, maybe even calling into our shows that are out there getting up every day, whether they're working on a farm, whether they've got their own business, whether they're going to teach our children in school. putting the scrubs on and going into the hospital. I mean, there's so much more going on than I think we give. And some of it just, in my opinion, just rolls on its own, right? Nobody calls me and tells me to get up and go to work every day. I don't remember anybody even telling me to get up to go to school, or did you do your homework? I've kind of been on autopilot since birth. Well, maybe I love my parents. I'm just saying, it was a different time. They were doing their thing. We've gotten into a point where, you know, is the government now here to micromanage and take care of us? And both of them are saying, you know, we've got to keep the people safe. I never remember hearing that in campaigns, in political campaigns. Well, my job is to keep you safe. No. Make sure the trash gets picked up. All of that fun stuff. So anyhow, here we are on primary day. And I digress because I love this state. And we have, you know, in political times, and especially in the tougher races, it gets a little nasty. You saw what happened on Friday with the attorney general going after the governor, and just all negativity and bloviating. And that's part of it all, even though he's not running for anything. But he wants to crush, as they said, in the Helena folks campaign, which he's spearheading, it sounds like. I don't know if he's showing up for it, but he's certainly out there working hard for Helena folks to beat anything, to beat Dan McKee. So that race became personal, which gives me an ick kind of a feeling. And you can weigh in on any of this. We've been covering it from top to bottom, left to right, depending on what a few hours you're listening to during the day. You get all different takes. 438-9776, 438-WPRO. It's an important day. So it's only 9:14. The polls are open until 8 o'clock. If you thought, oh, I don't ever vote in primaries, I don't know what my vote would mean, I'm telling you, especially if you live in Providence, that's a key situation there, Providence mayor's race. Or if you have a business in Providence, you frequent, have to go in and out of Providence for sales, whatever. You better really think about today. If you didn't early vote, and if you did, I'd love to hear from you and, you know, why you did what you did, if you just wanted to secure your vote or whatever. Mail-in voting is, you know, I'd like to hear from you as well. But it's super important that you could have a big shift in Rhode Island. And it could be a big shift to a state that in maybe a few years you don't recognize. I still recognize Rhode Island. Again, you take a different path. I know it's. I have a lot of people in my family that don't want to cross a bridge. They don't want to. They don't go out of the certain area unless they really have to. And I get it. It's routine. It's more comfortable. I mean, driving over some of the bridges. Forget the broken bridge. I'm talking about Newport Bridge and Mount Hope Bridge. It's a white knuckle kind of an afternoon. But I would think hard. I would think hard about today and say, you know what? I care more than I thought I did. And I will get out and vote. Now, if you are going to intentionally vote against someone and you're, you know, game to talk about it, I'm open to that. I'm actually, and I know people are going to say, oh, you're so full of it, you haven't made up your mind yet. I might not vote in the governor's race for the first time in I don't know how long. I just might not. I'm going to vote today in the primaries. And I'm sitting here 3 hours every single day and doing what we do in the afternoons and the evenings and before we get in here and making phone calls and all that fun stuff, which I enjoy. I don't know if I'm going to vote in the governor's race today. So there's that. I'm not convinced. I'm not convinced of anything. If I could vote in the Providence mayor's race, I'd walk there from here. I'd take my shoes off to go vote in that one. Can I just put on a little disguise and shave that beard and mustache off? I'll throw that on my face and I'll go vote in Providence. Oh, because that's going to be a doozy. Good luck to everybody. Good luck in Providence overall. All right. So obviously, I just came across a piece of video. I emailed it to you. You can't really hear it, unfortunately. The governor got up and sang with his daughter. And listen, having only really one-on-one in all the years that we did backup, my sister and I, for my parents, and we're singing with Fats Domino and this one and that one at the Warwick Musical Theater, and the thing's going around and around, and I'm thinking, oh, can I just get back on the block on Lamb Ferry? I've got things to do. I've done a lot of the backup, doo-wop, and all that fun stuff. But only once, for a charity event, did I sing alone with my dad. And that got to me yesterday, seeing him singing with his daughter. I thought it was very sweet. Now, again, just not politics, not running for governor, not any of that, not all the spats that I've had with any individuals. It was very touching. Why didn't they have the acoustics up and booming? And maybe it was more of a personal gathering. It was his kind of like big hoorah going into today. I'm sure it was a ton of family and friends and supporters, but it was quite lovely. I'm not judging anybody singing. She's got a fantastic, I mean, I will for her because she's got a great voice. I'm not going to judge the governor getting up there and singing a song with his daughter, but it was very sweet. All right. Now, also, we're hearing reports that there are some problems at the polls in Providence. Speaking of the capital city. Oh, great. Why can't we have problems out in Little Compton or Northern Scituate at some school? No, it's got to be Providence. People calling in and not working the polls, apparently, reportedly. So we're going to have to get some more details on that. If anybody's out there and you vote in Providence, boy, do I want to hear from you today. Don't hold back. If you waited in a line at all, if you got there at 8:01 a.m. and you're number 22 putting in your ballot, I'd love to hear those stories as well. 438-9776, 438-WPRO. You're exercising your right to vote. Are you out there? Polls are open till 8 p.m. And we want to hear from you. And then I have a bone to pick. I wake up this morning, and of course I'm checking social media, and I see my big old face plastered on quite the polished and, I don't know, very professional looking advertisement, if you will, for a political candidate. He's there in his blue suit, and my big head is just as big as his on this. Looks like a electronic billboard, for crying out loud. I what am I doing up there? So I look closely, and you don't have to look too closely because it's a giant, very red, white, and blue kind of a jump out at you ad for Vic Miller for Congress, who dialed into the program yesterday to, I don't know, defend his situation with his trips to Cuba and his foreign agency in Cuba. I know. This is a very unique and interesting situation. And he took it as a big win, and new interview, real talk, real solutions, Rhode Island first. And he puts our giant WPRO logo up there, my big head from a headshot, my name, as if it was a planned interview. It was a big one. It wasn't. He called in because his competition, I had an interview with. And so I mentioned, the equal time situation, that nobody's going to be able to come on the air today. It's too close to primary and voting and all that. We just don't do it. So he dialed in on his own, but he made it sound like it was a sit down with Donald Trump, and used my picture, my name, WPRO logo. I enjoy the promotion, but I needed to post back. I said, I guess you don't have to ask a public person if you can use their image photo, or do you? And then I also tagged it with, by the way, I do not endorse candidates. I never have, and I never will. Because this was a little slippery, a little sneaky, a little sneaky Pete here, to make it look like I'm supporting, I'm endorsing, I'm doing something, and I'm not. Nothing to do with the person, nothing to do with the party, nothing to do with the interview. I don't do that. So at first I was like, oh, I guess what am I going to do with this? Because it was bright and early in the morning. And then the more I thought about it, I thought, that I don't like this. I'm a little pissy about this. Now, am I going to call the campaign and tell him to take it down? I'm giving him now more of a boost than he would have ever gotten, right? So people are listening. They're in their cars. They're going to vote. What do you call that? The Barbra Streisand effect? Where the more you don't want to talk about something because you don't want the attention on it, the more you get. Is that clear enough? It's something to do with her house. I remember hearing it.
3: Yeah, I think there was a picture of her house posted somewhere, and she complained about it, and because she complained about it, more people actually saw it than originally.
2: Okay. So, or okay, it would even go it, to see it, probably, right.
3: It brought more attention to it, so it's been dubbed the Streisand effect.
2: Yeah. Well, this ain't no Barbra Streisand, but I'm annoyed with it. I could call the campaign and say, you know, do I really? It's the final day. He's running as a Republican. He's got a primary with Dr. Scully. Dr. Scully was on. I had actually booked Dr. Scully. And then Vic Miller called in. It was really towards the end of the program, wasn't it? Well, yeah, it was after 11:30. And wanted to talk, you know, defend his doings in Cuba. I said, oh, yeah, it's fine. You know, whatever. Equal time. Here you go. But then to use that as if it was like some big campaign event, a lot of people will paste and copy their podcast from any one of our shows, and that's fine. This looks like a damn billboard online, and I don't understand why you'd have to use my giant head and the logo. I don't even know if there are rules against that, but I'm going on the record to say it annoys the hell out of me. And it feels very sneaky. Nobody called, nobody asked. And I know people working on his campaign for sure. So there's that. They overstepped. Let's put it that way. And that looks a little obnoxious, kind of. And I'm saying that looking at my own head. All right. 438-9776, 438-WPRO. Take all your phone calls. I'm getting you lots of text messages. Get on the horn. I want to hear where you are. And I fear that there's not going to be a lot of excitement unless you're working on a campaign. And I don't want to hear from you if you're working on a campaign. It's too late. I want to hear from the voters. And if you said, you know what, maybe I really do need to do something here. Because we can't live in 2, 4, 6, 8 more years of malaise, not really caring. 438-9776. It's 925.
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2: 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All right, we've got John, Vince, Joe, hang on the line. We're going to crank through this primary day together, walk through it all at 9:30. Here's Bill Haberman. Bill Haberman, of course, we can't get a day going without a couple of problems, right, Bill Haberman?
11: That's right. Channel 10 reports Sarah Voting's been slowed in Providence. Board of Elections tells the TV station significant number of call-outs and no-shows among poll workers. So far, the Board of Elections says about 11,000 people have cast votes in person today. That about 50,000 early and mail-in ballots. A couple other down-ballot races today, Tara. Don Grebion is facing his toughest challenge in years today. Former Jewish Alliance leader Adam Greenman trying to end Grebion's 16-year run at City Hall in Woonsocket. The incumbent Chris Beauchamp is among four running for mayor today. This is a nonpartisan runoff. The top two vote getters will meet in November. Again, programming notes. We'll play Solomon with the frequencies tonight, AM 630. We'll remain in traditional programming and cover the primary. That means the Dan York Show will continue along with KMAC and Money Talk, and then special primary coverage starting at 8. 99.7 is going to have the Patriots tonight. That'll start at 5 o'clock. That's the NFL opener, as we all know. Patriots taking on the Seahawks in Seattle in that Super Bowl matchup. Stay tuned, of course, for the very latest here on WPRO. WPR News time is 9:31.
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13: 195 westbound, still have a little bit of a slowdown getting past Broadway, heading for the Washington Bridge. Eastbound, moderate volume, no backup at the moment, though, getting through that same work zone. 95, not looking too bad. Southbound, that right lane gets a little bunched up through the merge with 146 South. Other than that, we're delay-free. Hopkinton to Pawtucket and back again. Keep an eye out for crews working. 138 westbound.
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3: I ran for mayor to build a better Providence.
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3: And we've made real progress. Violent crime is at an historic low. We stood up to Trump and stopped ICE from operating on city property.
5: We won back control of our schools, and we're not done yet.
3: I've tried to lead Providence with steadiness and compassion. 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
5: I'm asking for your vote to keep Providence moving forward.
2: All right, that's Mayor Smiley, Mayor Brett Smiley. A new adding, you know, to be fair, I'll come back and play Morales' too, which is Representative David Morales, who is his opponent. Could be a tight race. I don't know. Social media can be a useful tool and can make a lot of us useful idiots as well. And, you know, just because there's a buzz on social media, I don't know how that translate or transports people to go to the polls. I don't know. If the younger folks are going to really get involved, I should got to stop saying folks because there's Helena folks is in the governor's race, but talking about Providence, if people are doing the hard ground game, and I mean banging on the doors and getting young people to get involved, well, there could be something there. And we're going to have to wait through this day to find out. If you've gone to the Providence polls, Channel 10 is reporting that there's some issues. And they spoke with the Board of Elections to say Providence has experienced, quote, a significant percentage of call-outs and no-shows by poll workers. So they're scrambling around at some of the places to assign replacements and even promote entry-level workers to fill different roles. Oh, great. That makes me feel wonderful, all warm and tingly. So there was a polling place on Pittman Street in Providence. So there were voters waiting outside in a line. They wanted to cast their vote. The NBC News crew was there waiting to cover a candidate casting their ballot. By 8:30 a.m., the operation seemed to be running as expected. So maybe just a quick snag, but obviously you're going to have to keep an eye on that. In Providence, it's one of the most important races going right now, in my opinion. Joe is in Providence on WPRO. Hi, Joe.
4: I don't think that's a mayor. If you are own any business or a home, you really got to be crazy to vote for Morales. I mean, who wants to live under a dime store communist like him? You know, somebody referred to him as a dime store Mamdani, which is true.
2: Well, I think I've called him mini Mamdani. Because I don't think that's that bad, because if you're modeling yourself after someone, then you're like people call Helena Folks Gina Raimondo 2.0, right?
4: I don't care if it's that bad. This guy is a 27-year-old communist. You know, you can call him Democrat, Socialist, all you want. I got banned from a show on your station because I wouldn't I call them what they are.
2: No, not this show.
4: No, not this show.
2: That's all right. You can say what you want. I mean, communist is a big, heavy, fat word that hangs out there in the balance.
4: It's not. You know what it is? It's the evil working behind the democratic socialist label. But it's just like somebody referring to socialism as communism for slow learners. I don't know who did it. It was very funny, I thought. Yeah, you know, you brought up a great point, though, about these people saying, keep you safe. I don't need Helena Folks or her opponent to keep me safe.
2: No.
4: I mean, it's ridiculous. You should be able to keep yourself safe, because the police, according to the Supreme Court, are not obligated to help you in a situation. But most people don't know that. The police don't have an obligation to help you if you're in danger. They do, but the fact is they're not legally obligated to help you. And I was really surprised at that decision. It's not a recent decision either. And it's just, I think for AG, I like Solomon. Ahern wasn't, I thought she went far afield into something.
2: Who's that?
4: Ahern.
2: Oh, Ahern. Okay. Yep.
4: I have no real dislike for her. She did her job, but she's gone far afield into things, about, you need more abortion care. We have one of the most liberal abortion laws in the country. So I don't know what she's talking about. And also, keep families safe from gun violence. Why don't they just panic? You know, there's a lot more dangerous things than gun violence, like drugs. You know how many people a year, if we get 300-400 people a year die of overdoses in Rhode Island, okay?
2: Understood.
4: If you had that many people dying from gun violence, you wouldn't be able to buy a cap pistol. So, they would try to keep you from it. And Supreme Court is getting that case out of, there's a conflict between, appellate courts. They're going to get that court out of that case out of New Jersey. And I think they're going to do away with all these bans on AR-15s and extended magazines, or what they call an extended magazine. So I like Joe Solomon. I think he is
2: for
4: a
2: AG.
4: Reasonable, grounded approach to everything I've heard him say. And like the rest of it, the governor was like the first choice. But I went with McKee only because...
2: So you did vote? You did early voting, Joe?
4: Yeah, we by mail.
2: Okay, yep.
4: We voted by mail. Because not like it's a matter of liking McKee, but it's a matter of really, really disliking Gina 2.0, because this one adds in that, she was joined at the hip to the sackless. She can say whatever she wants, but the fact is she was part and parcel of a plague in this country with OxyContin. And now it's morphed into, we have fentanyl, but
2: Well, here's the thing, Joe. We're gonna focus on see what the turnout is here. Well, I'm hearing there's more issues in certain pockets all around the state of maybe calling out the pollsters. Thank you, Joe. Pollsters calling out now. Is there something going on? We know there's something happened in Providence, and they're scrambling to get the, no offense to them, but the lesser trained poll workers rather, to step in for these higher. So I'm assuming what the higher up position people called in. Is this some kind of a tactic? I don't know. I mean, people are starting to already figure there's something amiss. 447 on the texting line says Cranston is scrambling too. 248, Tara, people calling out at the polls, it's just another Democrat scam. What's the scam, though? Like, what's the point? How does that help anyone? Just confusion? People will turn away and not vote? Say, like, I'm not waiting in this line? I mean, really, what's the scam strategy? Or just, why would you sign up for something and not, I mean, anytime I've ever gone to the polls in my town, because I've been there over 20, maybe 25 years now, nicest people in the world. It's borderline volunteering. What do they give you? A little food and a little stipend. But it's a 16, 18 hour day sometimes. A lot of times they're older people too that have, you know, maybe they're retired so they don't have to go to work today. But if anyone knows what's going on, if you've gone early to a polling place and there's not a lot of people there, or if you're hearing that people are calling out, I thought it was going to be a one-off in Providence. Now someone said Cranston is scrambling for people, too. That is not good. That is also just coming in on the texting line. I tend to trust the people on the texting line, but certainly not always. And now I'm debating on whether or not we're going to make the Vic Mellor campaign take my picture down. I think we're going to request it first. I have a very astute and very smart and thorough listener who sends me a lot of information. And she has already compiled a letter for me because she's done work in this area of cease and desist. Do I want to go that far? Unauthorized use of the name and likeness of Tara Granahan. Not to mention, we think they're using a very old logo. Like, can we just like stay with the times? Is that an older logo? Yeah, I guess it is. I have no idea how old the photo is of me. Can't even keep track. All the headshots. All right. I just don't like it. It looks like I'm endorsing someone, and that is really ticking me off. I get you want to use the podcast, and I realize we've allowed, you know, that's allowed. It's a public piece of audio, whatever. But the way that they constructed this, what do you call that? It's not a GIF. It's just like an electronic promo board. It's big, and it looks like we're running together for something. I want nothing to do with it. It's annoying. I don't know if it's going to be allowed, most of all, I don't know if it's even worth it. But you know, people are telling me send a cease and desist. 438-9776 438-WPRO. The funny thing is I tell you all the time, I don't get too friendly with anybody that's in politics. I think I'm very personable. I take everybody's phone call on air, off air. I mean, I mended the fence between me and Governor McKee. Plus, it was really fun to promote it because it was way over the top and cheesy, and I got a big kick out of it. I'm all for that. I'll fight the fight, but if somebody wants to come back and say, all right, let's really hash this out, I'm all for that. I don't know this guy from a hole in the wall. I interviewed him twice. Now, I interviewed him once. He called into the program yesterday. Wanted to have a final word on his work in Cuba, whatever. I ran into him when I went to go see Tony Orlando. Because he walked in with a couple of people that I used to work with, one of them, and he's in sales and marketing. And so I wanted to say hello to him. Well, they came right over and we're like, hey, you know, and I real face to face. Hi, how are you? Oh, yeah, you're on the show the other day. All right. Yeah. And then that's it. I've told you all my silly stories about running into people out socializing. I don't go to fundraisers. One time I was asked to go to Buddy's because I was working with him. And I went with the former GM and I went. I stayed for like a half hour. We were working together. He left the radio station to run for mayor again because you can't be on the air and run. It's just a conflict and blah, blah. So I did go to that. Other than that, I don't get involved. So this Vic Mellor, whatever they put together, is really large and obnoxious. And it looks like I'm his running mate. Or he's mine because I'm on the left. We read from left to right. This is bizarre. 737, wow, I just looked that ad up. It definitely gives the impression that you are supporting him. That is sleazy, really not a fan of his. Huh. It shouldn't have happened. Let me put it that way. All right, 438-9776. We'll see if we ask them to take it down. If they don't, maybe I will do the old cease and desist. Who knows? Reynaldo El Monte from Latino Public Radio has called into the program. Good morning, Reynaldo.
6: Good morning, mi amiga. The lesson is going, you know, like always, on time. A lot of problems. Not just today. It happened before in Providence. The machine got stuck. People were complaining about voting a couple of days ago. Some of the people, they got trained. They think they are Superman working for the city of Providence, and they will come arguing with the voters. Even some attorney went to cast his vote and decided to argue with that attorney. He called all the Latino media.
2: Who's this?
6: One of them is used to be a judge in Providence.
2: What was he arguing about?
6: About when he went there to vote, the machine got stuck.
2: Oh, okay.
6: But they didn't explain to people that they can wait. They want to put the vote themselves. They don't want nobody to touch the ballot. And they were doing that, taking the ballots from the hands of people. Oh, we put them in the machine itself. No. People don't want that. People don't want that in Providence. Then, yes, today we see the situation. Some places, some people didn't show up to work. I don't want to call it a conspiracy, or maybe some of the people decided not to work today. Call out. But that is wrong. If you are assigned to work in a polling place, show up.
2: I know. That's I don't understand that. If maybe one person got sick, I hear there's a rotten, nasty version, believe it or not, of COVID going around. I know someone who's been stuck in their house for days and just really not feeling well.
6: Like you talk, I was traveling about a month ago. I got COVID for the first time. I was down for 2 weeks, but yes, we got some COVID. But the thing is that some people, they get the job to work at the polling places, and then they decided not to show up. All regarding, I saw the Big Mellor flyer with your picture. I called the candidate and said, you need to take that thing down because we don't do that in Rhode Island. I mean,
2: well, you saw the picture that Bill Mellor put up of me and him?
6: Yes.
2: And you called?
6: To you, yes. Oh, yeah, I talked to Vic already. I said, listen, we don't do that in Rhode Island. I mean, even with you or us or anybody else, if you take a video clip or soundbite when you are part of the program, I don't care. But taking a picture and using it in your political flyer campaign, that is unacceptable. We don't want that happening in Rhode Island. Come from anybody. Any politician who do that, I will get angry.
2: It's the more I dwell on it, and early this morning, I was like, "What the hell is that?" And the more I look at it, it looks like it looks like we're a team of some sort. Like we're on the radio together every day, and I don't have any team going on here. Let me tell you.
6: No. You're the queen of the airwaves. You had to be by yourself. People love you for that. I spoke to Big Mello. He agreed. They want to take it down.
2: Oh, good. Look at you fighting for me. Thank you so much.
6: No, always. You know, you're one of the talk show hosts in Rhode Island. The Latino community love most is you because you always chase everybody. You're fair. And that's great. But like I say, I'll be chasing other politicians. I did the 39 cities and towns yesterday. I bounced into a couple of the politicians.
2: Wow.
6: One in particular, I was so funny. 5 times I bounced into Aaron Gukian. He was doing the whole state. I said, what's going on, señor? He was going everywhere.
2: Oh, so he was doing every 39 city and town, and you're bumping into him in
6: five times. Different location. I say, oh my God, this guy reminds me of Gina Raimondo when she did it.
2: She did it too. Yeah. The same thing. Listen, Reynaldo, if you see any problems at the polls, will you just call right back in? We'll put you right back on. You're our man on the street.
6: I'm going to be around, yeah.
2: All right. Awesome.
6: Appreciate it, my amiga.
2: No, I appreciate you. Thank you. And thank you for sticking up for me. Thank you. Reynaldo Amante, Latino Public Radio. So he called and talked to Vic Miller, who's used my giant head in our big WPRO logo. And it really does look like I'm supporting him. And I'm not, I am not endorsing anyone. Never have, never will. So we're going to take care of that. I hope. 438-9776. It's 954.
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1: When we come back, primary day continues. I'll take the phone calls in and out all day long, text messages too, no matter what we're talking about. If you're out there, you see any issues, or you had a great experience, I want to hear from you on primary day. We're also going to have a conversation with the gentleman that runs Rhode Island Energy after one of our listeners said, I've been watching my usage go down by 12%, but my bill went up by 16%. And they want to try to, you know, give us some good information, whether it's a hard pill to swallow or not. So we're going to do it all today. On primary day, now we go to Bill Haberman for all your news. Stay right there.
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1: From the Rye-Hi Home Improvement Specialist News Center, this is the WPR News. It's 10 o'clock. Good morning. The polls open across Rhode Island until 8 o'clock tonight. It is primary day, as we all know. The Board of Elections says over 61,000 votes have been cast so far in person, by mail, and by early voting. Today marks the end of the Democratic campaign for governor, as we all know. Helena Bonanno, folks, looking to do with the governor what Mirth York did to Bruce Sundland more than 30 years ago.
2: I really want to deliver for the people of Rhode Island. Everywhere I go, people are worried about housing and jobs and health care, and these are the things that I really want to tackle.
3: If you want somebody who's really working with their families, helping our kids do their best, raising incomes for our families, make sure we're healthy and we continue building things in the state, or you're going to have some corporate person in that office, and we've seen the corporate people in that office, and it's clear that you know, she put profits over people.
1: The governor speaking at Channel 10 just a couple hours before he held a final rally in Riverside. Today also marking the end of the four-way Democratic races for Lieutenant Governor and Attorney General. Republicans today choosing nominations for governor and the 2nd Congressional District. National Democrats watching to see Providence today if Brett Smiley is the latest to fall victim to the Democratic Socialists and challenger David Morales. Stay tuned, of course, to WPRO as we're going to divide the frequencies up tonight. We'll have traditional programming AM 6:30 on primary day. That means Dan York will stay aboard. We'll have KMAC in a sports hour. Money Talk as well from SOA Financial. And a special primary coverage. Also, opening game for the Patriots, we all know, against the Seahawks at Seattle. 5 o'clock airtime on 99.7 WPRO.com. We've got a lot of ground to cover today. A few other stories are following. In the meantime, new concerns about energy costs today as world oil prices hit $100 a barrel for the first time in 6 weeks. The stalemate in the Strait showing no sign of ending.
4: The U.S. overnight hitting 5 Iranian oil tankers, saying the strikes are in response to Iran shooting at American warships. Iran then firing at a U.S. base in Jordan, which the U.S. says was ineffective. This war is now in its 7th month, and the president says Iran is being, quote, punished greatly, but Iran shows no signs of backing down.
1: And again, that's ABC's Rachel Scott in Washington. That's where the word the president gave Natalie Harp $45,000 cash as a gift for Christmas, among a number of holiday gifts given to White House aides, despite policy disclosures coming from the Trump administration. Coming up, as the WPRO News continues, traffic updates on the way, the AccuWeather forecast, that's coming up as well. Tara Granahan continues taking your phone calls next. WPRO News time is 10:03.
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2: 195 eastbound at the Washington Bridge. We've got a crash. Right lane is blocked. Traffic is backed up onto both sides of 95. 195 westbound looks good. Some busy spots, but no delays from Seekonk into the city. 95 southbound, a little heavy past Charles Street through the merge with 146 south in the Bay State. 95 northbound, got some work happening. Left lane near 295, so traffic is pretty jammed starting right around 123. I'm Robin Murphy with your Right Now Traffic.
3: 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The WPRO AccuWeather forecast. Yeah, we'll make around close to 80 degrees today. More clouds than sunshine. It's going to turn breezy as well and humid. Looks like a sticky night is on the way. It's going to turn warm tomorrow. So we're bring a shower or thunderstorm threat in tonight into tomorrow. Not a heck of a lot. Tomorrow, though, temperature is going to be in the upper 80s. Little sticky for the little ones in class this morning. Will turn cooler and less humid, though, as we head into the first part of the weekend. Maybe a little rain is going to get in here for the second half of the weekend on Sunday. Right now, the sunshine has broken through here in Providence. Our temperatures are running generally in the upper 60s across Rhode Island, low 60s to the north and west, with light variable winds here in Providence. Current temperature 67 degrees. I'm Bill Haberman, WPR News. 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
5: We're pushing through primary day. The morning has just begun. I want to hear from everyone that's out there. If you're going to the polls, I'm not a lot of activities from what I'm hearing already through text messages personally and on our work text message. So we'll keep an eye on that. It is still early. The polls are open till 8 o'clock, but let's talk about your electric bills. We just want to break down this whole usage versus, you know, rise in your prices. So we'll talk to the president of Rhode Island Energy right now on the Tara Granahan Show.

0: All right, at 10:08 on this Wednesday, 9/9, that's the day to go out to the polls. We will continue that conversation in just a bit. But we had a listener, a very good listener, and he's very astute with his own finances and trying to keep an eye on everything. And he said, I have been, well, he and his wife, he said, they've been monitoring their usage. They've been really working hard to conserve. So you make some changes in your household, maybe even some concessions. Shut the door. Don't let the air out. And he said, my usage went down 12%. I got the bill and it showed the bill went up 16%. And I said, well, I don't know how that jives. And, you know, sometimes you're going paperless to save the world and the planet. And then you're not really looking at things. But he's not that person. He's not me. He's watching and monitoring every fee, every tax, and every situation that is happening in Rhode Island. And he keeps an eye on it. And this is like part of what he likes to do, not just with Rhode Island Energy. But when I said that, Rhode Island Energy picked up on it and said, you know, we can explain this very well. And Greg Cornett is on the Seekonk Supply Hotline, president of Rhode Island Energy, and joins me this Wednesday morning. Good morning, Greg.
1: Hey, good morning, Kara. How are you?
0: Very good. And I appreciate your time. We're going to break up a little politics here, give people time to get to the polls and, you know, tell us what they're seeing. So it's a good time for the conversation. Yeah. You understand what Frank and Barrington was talking about?
1: I do generally, and the first thing I would say is if he wants to call back in and give you his number, we'll have somebody call and look at his specific account, because there could be something unique going on with his account that I don't know without seeing it specifically.
0: But okay.
1: I can certainly talk at a high level. So if he's listening, have him call back in, give you your number, give him his number,
0: yep,
1: pass
0: we'll
1: along,
0: grab it.
1: And we'll do an analysis of his account. But you know, so I don't know what period of time he necessarily was comparing, if he was going just month over month or if he was looking versus, you know, last summer to this summer. But there are the things I would say to customers is just to keep in mind, if you look at your bill, and I get it, it's very complicated because we're required to put, you know, a bunch of different line items on the bill. So it's a lot of different lines. But there are essentially three different components of anybody's bill. Mm-hmm. There's the supply piece, which we don't control. That's a direct 100% pass through. Those prices, the supply prices for the in the market have gone up this summer compared to last summer. They're actually also in some areas of the state, because we only, Tara, I don't think a lot of customers don't understand, we only provide supply to about 42% of the state. The other 58% are either on municipal aggregation plans, meaning your city or town has decided to procure its own supply, and then we deliver it, but they get the supply. So you're not getting last resort service from Rhode Island Energy.
0: Okay.
1: For many of those municipalities, their costs this summer are actually up significantly. They're about 20% higher than our last resort service. So I suspect that's part of what he's talking about, is that he's on either a municipal aggregation or a supply price that is up even higher than Rhode Island Energy's last resort service this summer. And there, I can explain why that is. But my guess is that's a big part of it. The other piece is of the bill are the distribution piece, which is embedded in the delivery part of the bill. That's our piece. That's what we control. That's the directly control. That's the, you know, the infrastructure, the pipes in the ground, the wires on the poles themselves, the trucks, the personnel, all of those things that it requires for us to run our business and to get the energy to our customers safely and reliably. That price of that delivery piece has not changed for about 5 years. So that definitely has not gone up. That distribution piece, the base rate, has not gone up recently. So that's not what's causing his energy to, or his bill to be a little higher. The other piece that is embedded in that is the public policy and taxes, which is also embedded in the delivery piece, and those do fluctuate, and those have gone up. So my guess is for Frank's question, it's probably a compilation of, or combination of two things. He's on a supply rate, which is a little higher, and some of those public policy and taxes have creeped up a little bit. That's my guess.
0: So Greg Cornett is the president of Rhode Island Energy. Frank has just called in, so this might be a really good demonstration for people to actually look at their own bills. Frank, good morning. How are you?
2: Good morning, Tara. Good morning, Greg.
0: This is great.
1: Hey,
0: so
1: we
0: can all talk together, right, Nick? Okay, perfect. Frank, you explained to Mr. Cornett exactly what you explained to me with the watching your usage, and then maybe we'll get into is it month to month or season to season or whatever.
2: Well, Greg, what I did is about a year and a half ago, I signed up to a green energy called Smart Energy.
1: Yep.
2: And they told me my kilowatt hours, and they showed it to me, were going to be about 5 cents per kilowatt hour less than what you're supplying right now. So on a year-to-year basis, I went from 2025 July, 2026 July. My usage for energy was down 12%. And according to my bill went up 16%. So I'm sad. I said to my wife, this is ridiculous.
1: Yeah.
2: Now you're getting 11 cents a kilowatt hour now, right?
1: Ours is, for summer, it's just over 11 cents. Yep. And what is yours currently? Is it locked in?
2: It's locked in at 17%. 17 cents a kilowatt hour. I mean, that's a big difference, even for a household of two people.
1: Yeah, that's a big difference. And I would encourage you to look at, you know, whether you want to switch back to a different, I don't know if you're locked in and can't get out with that contract. But you know, you've got options, to shop. And I'm not saying you have to go with Rhode Island Energy supply price. It is what it is, but, you know, there are other options for you as well. 17 cents is, I mean, that's what our price will be for the winter, which winter is always higher. So you're paying a pretty high price. You're paying a very high per kilowatt hour price for the summer. I would, take a look at whether you can get out of that and go back to default service or go to some other supplier.
2: No, I already did. I already switched back to Rhode Island Energy.
1: Okay, all right.
2: Next bill, the bill afterwards, I'll be back on your billing cycle.
1: Okay,
0: so it was an outside. I just had a young man knock on my door, and then I don't know how he got my phone number, but also called me, and you know they're trying to. Can I say the name of the company? I guess I can. I'm asking myself. Ion, is that similar to what Frank and Barrington was doing, where they're saying, well, we can save you money? And I said, listen, I don't have time.
1: Yeah.
0: I really didn't have time. And they're trying to get an appointment with me. So it's one of those smart energy companies that say, oh, we're going to lower your energy bills.
1: It is. And, you know, I would say that the rule there, Tara, is like anything else, buyer beware. There are certainly some very good, solid companies out there and actors. But like anything else, there are people that want to take advantage of other people. And it's one of the reasons up in Massachusetts, they're looking really hard at curtailing some of these third party suppliers, because some of them are, you know, not always on the up and up. Many of them are. I'm not, you know, denigrating the entire industry by any means, but it's like anything else. You just have to be really careful with what you're locking yourself into, because it may be cheap today, but not tomorrow.
0: Yeah. Okay.
2: You know, Greg, we need pipelines coming from Pennsylvania through New York and then New England. I mean, two pipelines were stopped by the Maura Healey when she was Attorney General.
1: Yeah.
2: Ed Markey and Elizabeth Warren. And they bragged about it. And you can look it up in the Boston Globe archives, 2016. They were bragging about stopping pipelines.
1: Yeah.
2: And this is, we're suffering now because of those policies.
0: Right. So
1: we're definitely paying for some of our policy decisions in the past. And, you know, I think everybody's talking about what to do now going forward. And I think some politicians are changing their views on that and others aren't, but we've got a tough situation in New England just because of the region we're in.
0: Frank, do you feel satisfied, Frank, with the, because you, I didn't realize you switched over to one of those smarter energy companies, and I don't know if they're that smarter, but they could be more costly, and now you're switching back. So that, does that make sense to you now?
2: It makes absolute sense. And I also talked to one of his field gentlemen. He was out there looking at my meter, and, you know, I talked to him, and, you know, I was telling him, look, I'm not mad at Rhode Island Energy. I'm not mad at anybody, really. It's you know, it's something that was thrust upon us by politicians, and we seem to take it out on the people who serve us.
0: Coming in the door, and that's not good. But, Frank, thank you. Appreciate you, as always. And have
2: thank you, too, Tara.
0: All right. Talk to you soon.
1: Thanks, Frank.
2: Appreciate you being on with Tara.
1: Absolutely.
2: Have a great day.
0: Oh, you too, Frank. So, Greg Cornett, still on the Seekonk Supply Hotline while I have you for another minute or two, president of Rhode Island Energy. You mentioned another part that has gone up on the bill are the public policies and taxes. Again, not something that Rhode Island Energy can control. Talk to the people that want to get reelected today up at the State House. And this is part of the green energy. We're going to, you know, we're all going to be zero carbon, all that stuff. That's all that whole idea is where that piece comes from.
1: Most of it is. You've got certain programs that are meant to enhance and encourage cleaner energy developments. And then you've got low income assistance programs and energy efficiency programs. Listen, many of those are really good programs and they do help. My argument has been all along, that's about 25% of the bill. And customers don't understand why it's on the bill. And my argument is, take it off the bill. Fund it some other way. They're good programs. And if they're good programs, they ought to be able to stand on their own. And they ought to be funded through some other way other than on utility bills. Because it ends up being a very regressive way of paying for it. And it's shoved in, and folks don't understand that it's on the bill. But it is there. And we're actually going to be rolling out a new bill design later this year that's going to make it a little more transparent what's on the bill. So we're excited about that as well.
0: And what does that entail, Greg?
1: So, right now, Tara, as I walked you through earlier, we've got an unfortunate situation where we show supply and delivery, and people get what I've seen and heard from customers is they're upset about the delivery piece because they don't understand why that is as big as it is. And we're going to break that out so that it shows what more clearly what is in that delivery. So that pie chart that you're used to seeing or that circle graph, instead of saying supply and delivery, it's going to say three things. It's going to show you what the supply cost is. It's going to show you what the delivery piece that we have any control over, which is I talked about earlier. And then it's going to show you what the public policy and benefit and taxes are. So you're going to have three chunks now that are going to be broken out. And then on the back of the bill, in a coordinated fashion, you'll be able to see what goes into each of those three chunks.
0: Oh, that'll be helpful. At least it's an explainer of sorts.
1: Yeah, absolutely. And if I can just also throw out a plug, I don't know if you've seen or if some of our other customers have seen, but to Frank's point earlier, we just rolled out a partnership with a third-party company called Sense, S-E-N-S-E.
0: Okay.
1: And if you download their app, you can connect it to your new electric smart meter from home. You have to be home to do it and near the meter. It's very easy. It walks you through. That will give customers on the app significant information about what they're using and actually, Tara, what appliances are using what within their home in real time. You can literally look on the app and it'll tell you you've used $1.50 today, for example, and it'll show you what is using power within your home. So it arms customers with a lot of information. We're the first utility in the country to offer to all of our residential customers. There's no extra charge for it. It's a third-party app, so we're not getting that detailed data, but you can get it. So I would encourage, I've had the app. I was part of the pilot testing phase for it. I've had it on my phone for a couple of months, and it's it gets better every month because it learns your usage and gives you a lot of really good information.
0: Okay. So that's somehow connected to the smart meters that we talked about a while back.
1: Yeah, it's because those smart meters have that capability. This is a third-party developer that has been working with the manufacturer of those smart meters, and it allows you to get that information in real time. You can also get usage information now on our website. If you look at your individual account and you'll see to the right of it, you'll see a little blue underlined area that says see usage details or something like that close to it, and you click on that, and it'll also give you information. But what the Sense app does, it goes beyond that. It actually tells you what's using power within your home because it learns over time. So it'll tell you, you know, your AC is running and you use this much today with AC, et cetera. So it's a lot of information.
0: All right, and that's coming out when?
1: It's out now.
0: That's out now. Okay.
1: It out late last week. So S-E-N-S-E, just go on the App Store, Android or Apple. You can download it. There are tutorials online about how to use it, but it's pretty user-friendly.
0: Well, it sounds good to me.
1: Any more information is better, right?
0: Well, yes. I know people, I'm getting text messages of people saying, oh, I'll never get the smart meter. But then they pay the extra $20, right? Because you need the human beings, the men and women, to come out and still read your meter as opposed to doing it the, quote, smart way on the smart meters.
1: Yeah. And listen, I understand folks' concerns. What I would say about the smart meters are ours, the kind that we've deployed are, you know, it's sort of next generation. They don't have the lithium ion batteries in them that people are worried about. The level of electromagnetic frequency is less than a baby monitor. It's tested. So these are safe devices, and they really do allow you to be armed with a lot more information about what you're using in your own home. They're the foundation for us to be able to, hopefully within the next couple of years, offer new rate structures like time of use rates, so that if you want to, for example, run your laundry at night when the electricity is cheaper, you'll be able to have a rate to do that, charge your car, et cetera. So it's a foundation for a lot of information. We're seeing customers now, on average, if you have an outage at your home, we're going to know it about 10 minutes before you would have otherwise called us. We've got customers calling in and saying, I've got an outage. We're like, we already know about it. We've already got a truck dispatched because the meter pings us immediately when you've got an outage. So there's a lot, there's a lot of benefits for customers, with this new technology.
0: All right. Listen, wealth of information, some updates as well. And Frank from Barrington got his answers, and I appreciate it. Greg Cornett from Rhode Island Energy. Thank you.
1: Thanks, Tara.
0: Awesome. All right, we'll come back and discuss if you so choose. Plus, it's primary day, 1026.
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0: Well, when I talk to Vlad, he'll always say, people are shocked to find out how much they can get for their stuff right now, and especially with the gold prices hitting an all-time high, what, several months ago, at historic highs, and then really staying up there. So anytime is a good time to go see my friend Vlad and his team at Roman Jewelers. I don't know what you're waiting for, but, you know, today could be the day. You're out voting. Grab a baggie, a little Ziploc, and throw in the necklace, bracelets, chains, bangles, earrings, things you're not wearing, and go get some cash. All your unwanted gold, silver, and diamond. Vlad will look at it, diamonds, I should say, and he'll tell you what it's worth. And if you like that number, you're out the door with the cash. And if it's really high, you walk out with a check. And trust me, when you go down and talk to Vlad, you'll see with his team at Roman Jewelers, they take such great care of you. It's a very comfortable atmosphere for all of his clients. And yes, you know, he'll separate, oh, here's your gold and here's a little pile of silver, and he'll tell you exactly what it's worth. Once again, years ago, because I've been working with Vlad 18 going on 19 years, I would say, oh, a couple of $100 is nice, a couple of $1,000 is great. Now it's $6,000, $700, you know, $7,500. It's so much higher over the years. So go now and go say hi to Vlad. Take it all in there. Roman Jewelers, go for the gold. 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Could be a tea set, serving platter, champagne or ice bucket, up in the attic, down in the basement. 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There's great parking there. You don't need an appointment, but you can certainly ask for one if you want one. 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That's Roman Jewelers, 1000 Reservoir Ave in Cranston. All right, update. The candidate, his campaign, Vic Meller, took my likeness down and the WPRO logo. It took it down. Shouldn't be using it. I don't endorse you or anybody else. I'm just here to talk about the candidates and the issues on primary day. Hey, thanks for noting that as well, Bill Haberman.
14: You took back your endorsement, Tara?
0: Well, I didn't endorse anybody. But people in the texting line saying, oh, who else do you endorse? Tell me. No one. No one. That was a little kind of a sneaky Pete thing to do.
14: Oh, boy.
0: Boy, Reynaldo saw it before, you know, before I even started, and he swooped in and
14: you know, all the TV,
0: we don't do that here.
14: All the TV people don't like it. You know, Gene in the Morning talks about this. They put their, you know, on the middle of the news in their campaign commercials, right? It makes it seem like, you know, you're on the
0: well,
14: team.
0: Well, that's different.
14: I guess, yeah.
0: I mean,
14: guess,
0: if you're using still, a clip yeah. of a newscast or you're using our podcast, that's different. And our lawyers were already looking at it. But apparently, if you use a clip and my likeness and our logo.
14: Yeah, too much.
0: Can't do it.
14: Bridge too far.
0: Yeah. So no, it's over. Take it down. It's down and it's down.
14: All's well that ends well, Tara. Speaking of all's well that ends well, the polls in Providence now, Tara, said to be running as expected. Channel 10 had reported a slow start in several locations in the city because of poll worker callouts and no-shows. Tara got a number of legislative primaries down ballot today. Three incumbent Democrats are being challenged. Urso in Pawtucket, you're in Newport, DeMario and Narragansett. In the House, 23-year-old former campaign manager for Enrique Sanchez is trying to take out veteran Rep. Edith Aiello on the east side. And also three candidates vying for Julie Casimero's seat. We know how that ended last week. Also, Jason Knight's wife, Nicole Jelinek, is trying to keep his state rep seat in the family in Barrington and Warren. He, of course, running for attorney general. Stay tuned, of course. Coverage continues on WPRO. We're going to split up the frequencies tonight with the Patriots kicking off their season on primary day. We'll keep traditional programming here on AM 630. That includes Dan York, KMAC, and Money Talk. And then live coverage starts tonight. Primary coverage at 8 o'clock. Patriots coverage down the dial, 99.7. 7. That starts at 5 o'clock for Patriots pregame. Patriots kicking off the NFL season this year as they take on the Seahawks in that Super Bowl matchup in Seattle. WPR News time is 10:33.
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16: We've got a crash being cleared 195 eastbound at the Washington Bridge. Right lanes are blocked. Traffic is backed up onto both sides of 95. After the Washington Bridge, we've also got a couple of vehicles off to the right, just past Taunton Avenue. Just use caution there. Westbound, a little bit of a curiosity slowdown across the street from the Washington Bridge crash. Not a major backup, though. 95 northbound, brake lights from before the Thurber's Avenue curve to 195 southbound. Those right lanes are all jammed up.
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2: All right. Great conversation. It gets a little in the weeds. And I say this in a very positive way because he gets to the nitty gritty with Greg Cornett, the president of Rhode Island Energy. I just think every time he's on the air, it leads to a lot of questions because people have very specific issues either with their bill or trying to connect to this app. So many of you on the texting line after the conversation was over with Greg Cornett, you asked, what is the app? I'm having trouble getting on the app. Well, the app is Sense, like common sense. S-E-N-S-E. Sense. I took all my little notes here. And you connect it to your electronic smart meter. If you're going to ask me how to do that, I do not know. I've not done it. But if you didn't sign up for the smart meter or you didn't switch over to the smart meter, that's the whole point. It's not going to work. Okay? So 368, tell them it doesn't connect. My first question would be, and I am just not technical with this whole thing, but I'm just trying to help you. Do you have the smart meter? Some people don't like the idea of the smart meter. They say, I'll pay the extra $20 a month for the maintenance and for them to come out and physically read the meter as opposed to having it be, you know, connected into the world of smartphones and things like that. I know that's, again, they're very specific questions that I didn't see them till after he was off the air because you were texting me and we have a little bit of a delay. So at 10:25 and I wrapped it up at 10:25, I see a question. I own a duplex. Rhode Island Energy has replaced only one of the two meters. Can you ask why this might be the case? I don't have them on anymore. So maybe we'll do an ask the Rhode Island Energy folks. But for right now, I just wanted to clarify that whole situation and bring you the new information that pretty soon your bill is going to have this little three-piece pie, if that makes sense. You know, when you make a little pie chart, it's going to look like a little bit like Trivial Pursuit with three sections. So it'll break it out for you because people can understand that, right? Instead of looking at all the kilowatts and blah, blah, blah, mega gigs and I don't know. One will be the supply cost. The other will be the delivery cost. And then the third will be the public policy and taxes, which is the stuff that makes you very angry and that they're not responsible for. Okay. I'm an engineer and it is a smart meter. Oh, it's the person who can't connect it. Well, then maybe the app is so new, it's just, I don't know. Sent from the app to that app, it's not working correctly, and I have a smart meter. Okay, well, listen, they listen. Rhode Island Energy listens. If there's a problem with the app and he was just promoting the app, they're going to get on the app. So let it breathe for a minute or two, or, you know, I don't know if it's that urgent that you're keeping track of. Okay, here's another one. We started using Sense. That's the name of it, S-E-N-S-E. We started using Sense about 2 weeks ago. We had trouble connecting to our Wi-Fi. I changed my phone to the, 2.4 gigawatts? Is G-H-Z gigawatts? Wi-Fi, and it hooked it right up. Okay, so maybe it's the Wi-Fi. All right, this is so out of my everything, comfort zone, wheelhouse, pay grade, all any cliche you want to use. I appreciate you. And I will make sure that Rhode Island Energy knows that people are having a hard time connecting to the Sense app. And if I can get that done before, you know, as I'm talking, I can't really type. So I will try to get that done before the show is over. In the meantime, and I'll take a phone call too, 438-9776, 438-WPRO. I do remember when they switched my meter over and we had no idea, so we didn't unplug stuff and they blasted out my brand new fridge. And they took care of that problem for me. So they're very amenable to listening. I will say that. I know it's aggravating. And when costs go up, people don't know, you know, what wall to scratch their nails down. But they certainly are available. I mean, they reached out to me when they heard about me talking about, because I brought it up to the governor too, Frank from Barrington. You know, my usage goes down 12%. But then what either I didn't hear or we didn't really relate to each other was that Frank had chosen one of those smart energy companies that they literally just came to my door the other day. And they're, I wouldn't say hounding me, but they're really doing the follow up. Because my husband's like, oh, nope, talk to the wife. So they must have come one day. They must have come one day to the house where my husband goes, no, I don't do any of that. Talk to my wife. Oh, when will she be home? I have no idea. He's not a good door answerer. I'm like, babe, I like seeing young kids out there working. Gigahertz. Okay, I got you. Gigahertz. But I don't want to buy something on my front step that I can't look into, research, or whatever. It was a nice young man. But I think by him saying, nope, talk to my wife, she'll be home later, was an opportunity for that young man to come back once, soon as he saw my car pull in and then running up the driveway. And then, of course, my husband, it's for you. Now, who comes to the door? It's either somebody campaigning, which that's over for now. And I'm sure as November gets closer, they'll be coming back, knocking on the door. He goes, it's for you, babe, not me. I don't answer the door. It's either campaigners or somebody trying to sell something. And I do like the fact that there's young people out there trying to make a living. All right, so now we're up to gigahertz. Oh, God. 774. Most people are connected to 4 gigahertz. You have to switch over to 2.4. Okay. If it only runs on the 2.4 gigahertz, you have to switch over to 2.4. Okay. I'll check now on 2.4. We might be solving this right now. This could be Taiwanese as far as I'm concerned. That's how much I understand it. So bear with me. Steve in Providence on WPRO. Hi, Steve.
3: Hey, Tara.
2: Hi.
3: We have a building up in Warwick next to the airport, Hooters.
2: Oh, yes.
3: And we have an electric bill that comes in. The supply line on it says $480. Zero electric for the past 5 months. It's been $400, $300. I called Narragansett Electric. I called the energy department, and they were supposed to get back to me. Never got back to us. Hmm. Why are we paying for, we ain't using electricity. Why are we paying the supply? $400 a month.
2: I don't know. I thought that building has been dark forever.
3: It has. Well, it's in the process of being sold.
2: Okay.
3: But the problem is we have to keep the electric on and everything else. And the problem is, like I said, there's no electric because I got the main shut off in case we do an inspection.
2: Okay, I don't know.
3: The problem is no electric, zero, Tara, zero electric. And we're getting billed for $400 a month. Figure that one out.
2: I mean, I would call them direct. You said they already called them. You said the Department of Energy. Why don't you?
3: I called them.
2: Where's the bill coming in from?
3: Rhode Island Energy.
2: Okay.
3: Yeah. I called them already, and they were supposed to get back to us, and they never did.
2: Huh. I think
3: that's a lot of money.
2: Oh, it is. Well, listen. Yeah. You know what? All right. If you have patience, stay on the line. I'm going to zip an email over to Nick Flanagan, and Nick can pick up the phone and give you the lady's email. She's the PR person for them, okay? So just, Steve, stay online. I drive by that building all the time and say, what are they going to do with that? I'm happy to hear that they're selling it. Because there's a good car wash right near there. And let's breathe some life into that area again. I get it. He wants to sell it. And it's been dark forever. But I'll zip that over as soon as I have the patience to find it. And then Steve can go directly to her. I think it's Caroline, but Nick can help me, I think, with that. Now that they know what the gigahertz is, I think it's working. Sense, that's the name of it, the app, works perfectly for me, is 447. Tara, it's working fine. People have to be near the meter when they first get it set up, and you have to know their Wi-Fi. It was seamless for me. All right, so here's the thing. You have to be near your meter, which is what, either outside or inside? I think it's outside. But you have to have your Wi-Fi. That's that really long number, that password. So don't go outside, then try to hook up your app without your Wi-Fi info and your password. Okay? That's all I can do. I am definitely not Bill Nye the Science Guy. You guys should ask. Okay. 5 gigahertz is faster, but it doesn't cover as much space. 2.4 gigahertz is slower than 5G, but it has wider coverage area. All right. We're learning something new every day here on the Tara Granahan Show. I hope that works. Let me take the break a little bit early here. Steve in Providence, we're going to get you your information. It's 10:49.
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0: All right, never did I think I was going to be saying gigahertz today on primary day. But we broke up a little bit of politics. We're getting

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1: Salvaged, I say with a question mark? Or it's been modified was the word. The candidate actually texted me himself. Vic Mellor is running as a Republican for Congressional District 2. He's got a primary with Doc Scully, Dr. Stephen Scully. Had them both on yesterday. I had a planned conversation with Dr. Scully yesterday, and then Vic Mellor called in. His campaign team, listen, maybe smart, maybe aggressive, because I'm talking about him, right, on primary day. But what they did, I didn't like. And actually, my management didn't care for it either. And my compadre at Latino Public Radio, Reynaldo Amante, actually called the candidate and said, you can't do that. You can't use her likeness like that. It looks like an endorsement. And people that know me, like Reynaldo, know I would never do that. I don't endorse anyone, never have, never will. So they took me out of this mock-up photo promotional campaign piece of literature that was all on social media. On Twitter and Facebook is where I saw it. If it's anywhere else, hopefully they took me out. And I was taken aback. I said, whoa, I didn't agree to this. And my big head, we look like running mates for crying out loud. I'm like, I don't want any part of this. Our logo, I think, is still on there. Let me just double check. This is maybe my management called. He took me out of the photo, but is using the WPRO logo in the ad. So I don't know if he's going to have to take that down too. I mean, it's late in the game, but I'm satisfied that they took mine out. My bosses might not be satisfied that they're still using the logo. There's something to do with whether you run up, you can send out a podcast, but you need some kind of permission to do, say, a clip of it. I don't know. That'll get sorted out. But I was so thrown off to see my face. Like, we're buddy-buddy, and I'm like, oh, no, I don't do this. Nope. It looked like an endorsement. So at least they took my photo out, my image out. Thank you for that. All right. On to polling places. Any delays? What's it look like where you are? If you want to talk about who you voted for in the primary already, by all means, whether it was early mail-in, early voting or mail-in voting, or you just got up early and went to the polls. They're open till 8 p.m. We'll run down the races. We'll run down what it looks like. And I'd like to talk to you. 438-9776. Big day. It's important here in Rhode Island if you care about moving the state forward or your town. Those are just as important. Okay, 11 o'clock. Let's get all the news from Bill Haberman.
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3: From the Rye-High Home Improvement Specialist News Center, this is the WPR News. It is 11 o'clock in the morning. The Board of Elections is just under 70,000 people have voted today in person, early and by mail. They've released those figures today, I should say. Early and mail balloting. Polls will be open through 8 o'clock tonight. There have been reports, as Tara just mentioned, of issues in Providence surrounding poll worker callouts and no-shows. Full coverage starts tonight at 8 o'clock. Primary results here on AM 630. We're going to split off the frequencies for the primary and the Patriots. The Patriots will be on 99.7 tonight. That starts at 5 o'clock there. NFL season opener, the Super Bowl matchup against the Seahawks. We'll have a traditional coverage here primary night. That includes the final hour of the Dan York Show, K-Mac in sports, Kevin McNamara, as well as Money Talk leading into primary coverage. As we vote here in Rhode Island, the president tonight's going to headline the Republicans' first ever midterm convention. Let's bring aboard ABC's Jim Ryan with more from Dallas.
4: They're warming up the mics for the more than 100 speakers hoping to fire up the GOP base. The message for voters headed into the booth November 3rd was laid out by President Trump at a recent rally in South Carolina.
5: What I really want you to do is pretend, please, that I'm on the ballot.
4: A point that he'll drive home during both nights of this fundraising event and Republican pep rally. Jim Ryan, ABC News.
3: A new poll out from AP, and again, the AP survey finds Americans more skeptical of government information than they were a few years ago. The majority is now telling the survey they have little to no trust in the federal government in information about elections, foreign affairs, or the environment. It's amidst this backdrop, there's been new scary talk coming out of the AI giants about an end to humanity. Let's bring aboard ABC's Elizabeth Schulze with more on that story this morning.
6: A researcher at

0: Anthropic, the company behind Claude, posted late Tuesday that he quit. He wrote that the people building AI earnestly believe that it could kill us all by the end of the decade. This is not a marketing stunt. A current Anthropic team leader responded, saying, "We really do earnestly believe AI could kill all humans," adding he thinks it's a greater than 10% chance of that over the next decade. And this comes after OpenAI's chief scientist warned that AI models are becoming superhuman in their ability to break in and out of computer systems.
1: And that is ABC's Elizabeth Schulze reporting this morning. Final note, entertainment. ABC denies a report in the New York Post that Jimmy Kimmel will not be renewed next year. Network released a statement following that report. Says any speculation about Jimmy Kimmel is just that, pure speculation. Coming up, as the WPRO news continues, traffic updates on the way, the AccuWeather forecast, that's coming up as well. Tara Granahan continues taking your phone calls next. WPR News Time is 11:03.
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22: Crash has been cleared. 195 eastbound at the Washington Bridge. It is still a slow ride right from 95 on out. Westbound, moderate to heavy volume over the bridge. Not a major backup in that direction, though. 95 northbound, slow from just before the Thurber's curve to 195. Southbound gets heavy after Branch Ave. After Atwell's Ave, those right lanes are all jammed up trying to get onto 195 east. Just slow going on the 610 inbound between the Toby Street overpass and 95. I'm Robin Murphy with your right now traffic.
1: 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Here's meteorologist Joe Lundberg now with the WPRO AccuWeather forecast.
23: Clouds and some sun becoming breezy and more humid today. High 80, mostly cloudy, breezy, warm and sticky tonight with a shower or two, mainly late at night, though 71. For tomorrow, cloud and a shower giving way to some sunshine, breezy, quite warm and humid. The high tomorrow, 87. With WPRO's exclusive AccuWeather, I'm meteorologist Joe Lundberg.
1: Alrighty, Joe. Temperatures generally low 70s across the state, still hovering in the upper 60s to the north and west. Again, with skies right now partly sunny. In fact, partly sunny skies reported across all Rhode Island. Here at the head of Narragansett Bay in Providence, our current temperature is 70 degrees. I'm Bill Haberman, WPR News. 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
3: Sammy, we are adults, and this is ridiculous. Cut the crap.
4: You go, girl.
9: I want everyone to know I'm an optimist. 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I love this state, and I really want to deliver for the people of Rhode Island. Everywhere I go, people are worried about housing and jobs and health care, and these are the things that I really want to tackle, and I want to make sure that this is an amazing place where we can all raise our children and grandchildren.
10: The final message is a really important election. Get out and vote. That's the first thing, right? That's our right to vote. And then there's a big distinction between myself and my opponent. I'm somebody that really has worked with the people my whole life. My opponent's been in the boardroom putting profits over people for her career. And right now we need somebody that's really working on behalf of the people.
11: All right. Two Democrats wanting to be your next governor or maintain the governor's seat. Helena Folks and Dan McKee. I think if you're a frequent listener to WPRO, I think you've got it down like rocket science. I think you've got it down pat. People that are just jumping in their cars and maybe going to vote, or you don't usually listen, and we get a lot of, I get a lot of phone calls or people saying to me, I just found your show. Oh my God, I've been here almost 19 years, but thank you. And then, you just, you know, if there's any questions that you have that I could possibly help with, I don't know. If you don't know where to vote, like I pulled up mine already because sometimes they change. We used to vote at the only little church over there. Well, Catholic church in Exeter, and that's changed. So my primary is different than the general election. My polling place is different. I don't want anybody to take a time out of work or juggle things around and then go to the wrong place and say, oh, screw it. So the easiest thing to do is go to the Secretary of State's website. Just either Google Rhode Island Secretary of State. It pops right up. It's a very easy to navigate website. It's a good website. And my primary today to go vote, polling place is at an auditorium in my town, and the general election is at a chapel in my town. So check before you go, right? Who likes to waste time? It is a beautiful day. A nice ride would be nice, but you know, I don't have much time to waste these days. So I know exactly when I'm going to go. Here's my problem. I don't know if I'm going to vote for governor. And people are going to probably listen and hear that and say, oh, she's so full of it. I'm not sold. Do I go in and say, this is someone who I definitely don't want on the Democratic side or the Republican side? I don't remember having this conundrum like I do right now. Nobody sold me. And maybe there's many of you out there, and I'm going to vote. There are other races that will be on my ballot, and maybe it'll hit me during this last hour that I have with you before, you know, we come back tomorrow and talk about who actually won and what do we do with the general election. I never got a sit down one-on-one with Helena Folks, though. And I don't know many people did. She did the I'll Stand Here for 3 minutes with Kim Kalunian on Channel 12. But that's so timed out. And Kim's really good at what she does. It's just not long form where you can go back and forth, right? That's the way it's set up. That's their segment. They get everybody in there, which is fantastic. And obviously the governor went everywhere, even back to me, after so many years. So I've listened. And I've been able to ask questions. Again, with Helena Folks, she dialed in. And we've had a few conversations, but not sit here. It's very different. Think of, you know, going into an interview. Maybe you interview people for a living or for jobs. It's very different sitting on this side of the microphone than it is to sit on the other side of the microphone and have people lob questions at you. Trust me, I like being over here much better. You want to come to my podcast? I don't think so. Not sure what I want to reveal about myself. What's left? What is left? So if you went out to vote, you've already done it, and I can read through the text messages. Let me know what it looked like. Sent from the app, 465. I went to the polls. I enjoy voting in person. Day off. I live in a small town. Easy. I'm unaffiliated. Had to decide which ballot. Yes, you do. If you didn't disaffiliate and you're registered as a Democrat, they're going to give you the Democratic ballot. Same thing with the Republican. If you did put yourself in as unaffiliated, then you can choose Democrat or Republican. I today can choose which ballot I want, Republicans or Democrats. And as far as the, and I wish I could vote in the Providence mayor's race, but I don't live there. So, did I read this one? 527. I was the 71st voter this morning in South Kingstown. Plenty of poll workers. Easy peasy, in and out in 5 minutes. 430. Tara, just voted 1 minute. The place was empty. There you go. There you go. 774. Hi, Tara. I'm sure it's heavy Democratic precincts where people were calling out. Probably trying to help Morales is my guess. Oh, boy. I don't know if that, if anybody has gone to the Providence polls and you had a bird's eye view of what's going on earlier in the morning, right when the polls opened up, they said people called out that they weren't going to work the polls, which I don't understand. Why would you do that to people in general? That's so bogus. Somebody once said to me the other day, we were all out, and I said, all right, I'm going home because tomorrow's a school day. It was probably a Sunday. We probably went to lunch. It was a while ago. Well, can you ever call out? I said, what? Because I went to lunch? Not unless I get food poisoning, which, hey, don't say that, because I'm under the gun with busy these days. No time for that nonsense. No, I just call out. It's got to be a generational thing. Not in my life, unless I'm really sick. And if I'm sick and, like, I could do it from home if I have to. I don't care to, but I mean, unless I can't sit still and I'm that hurt. Or I suppose if you're feverish, it wouldn't make sense on the radio. People might think I have a fever today. All right, 438-9776. The text messages are coming in furiously. I get it. You probably went right back to work. I don't have time to call in, blah, blah, blah. But if you did vote, I'd like to hear it. Tara, you have to vote for governor. Please realize she is not what Rhode Island needs for a governor. That's 430 on the texting line. Voting was quick and easy in West Warwick. That's hashtag team Elaine Polino. 332, just voted in Cranston. Busy here. Okay. Tara, 300 says, I hope you're going to take the Democratic ballot and vote Joey Solomon for AG. Why do I think it's going to say Joseph? Oh, the AG's race, yeah. 300, I'm not voting for governor's race either. Waiting for Block. Oh, Ken Block. Now, listen. There could be a strategic way, if Ken Block is your person, to weaken the Democrat that you think could beat Ken Block. Does that make sense? Or strengthen the Democrat or Republican that you think could beat Ken Block. Or rather, lose to Ken Block. You see what I'm saying? You can do the opposite effect. All right. I guess I'll have to tell you tomorrow, because I don't know if that race, I'm thinking of it as I don't want to give a vote to someone that just might not do us too well in the future. Charles is in North Kingstown on WPRO. Hi, Charles.
0: Hey, Tara. How are you doing today?
11: I'm doing good. How are you?
0: I'm better than I deserve.
11: Oh, there. Well, good.
0: You know, you mentioned I wish I could vote in Providence, right? But everybody in Rhode Island pays a little bit of our tax dollars to Providence, Woonsocket, Central Falls. So we get taxation without representation, which is, you know, we should be able to have some say in who's going to run the capital city, and especially in this instance.
11: We should have, how much smaller is Warwick and Cranston? Then you get into all of that. Just because it's the capital city, are you saying?
0: Well, yeah,
11: our tax dollars do go more to Providence. I do see what you're saying.
0: Yeah, I mean Central Falls, Woonsocket, Providence. A portion of my tax. One of these days, as soon as I stop working 70 hours a week, I'm going to look it up. But how much of our money actually does go out of town from where I live in NK?
11: Oh, so how would you look at that? You would want to look at,
0: I don't know,
11: North Kingstown residents pay how much to their town, or how much of that money? I don't know. I don't know how you do that.
0: Yeah, how much does the state take out of our taxes to pay to supplement other impoverished cities, if you will?
11: Yeah, I don't know the hard figures, and I don't know how much reporting has been done on that. To be honest with you, we just say it, right? Well, we know our tax dollars go to Providence, and the state had Central Falls schools for so long. Oh, we just kind of say it. I know. Well,
0: wasn't there a revolution of some sort back a few years ago?
11: Revolution? Did I miss it?
0: Yeah, taxation without representation. I think it was like back in the 1700s.
11: A few years ago. I'm like, what are you talking?
0: 1776.
11: Maybe there was a protest at the State House. I don't know.
0: I don't have time to go to protests.
11: No. That,
0: you know how that goes, right?
11: That and endorse people. All right, Charles. So are you, let me ask you this. I mean, you're a good listener to WPRO and have been for a long time. Are you going out to vote in the primary?
0: Absolutely.
11: Absolutely.
0: Absolutely.
11: All right. You know where you have to go? You know where your place is?
0: I do.
11: All right, good. All right.
0: Did my homework.
11: All right, we'll revisit tomorrow.
0: All
11: right, thanks, Charles. Appreciate it.
0: Keep your fingers crossed. Light some candles.
11: Oh, I know. We'll see. I don't know what I'm lighting the candle for, though. I mean, I'll light one for Providence.
0: It is, you know?
11: I think that's the most, to me, that's the most serious situation. Thank you, Charles. 438-9776. The congressional race, as entertaining, well, it's been more entertaining than I thought it would be. You know, how much does that change things for you living here in Rhode Island? I don't know. How much does it change? Well, the governor's office is important. The mayor's office is important. It's the General Assembly that I tell you all the time that costs you more than any other entity or office. So if you have people, and again, so many of those races were uncontested this time around, which is such a shame, I would pay attention to that, especially as we get towards the general election, or if there's any kind of primary right now. It's not a lot, but you should absolutely check your district or your city or your town and see what's going on there. Dennis is in Barrington. We'll put you right up. Hi, Dennis.
5: Hi, Kara. How are you?
11: Good. How are you?
5: Good. I want to go to the primary, and Kim Ahern had sent out a very effective postcard showing how much more qualified she was than Hoffman. I'm just curious, why, do you know why she didn't get the endorsement by Peter Navona?
11: I'm going to guess because Hoffman is in his office and Ahern did work with, didn't she do work with Dan McKee?
5: Oh, I thought she was in the AG's office.
11: Why did I think he was talking about her with, maybe, I don't want to misspeak here. I'll find out. I mean, if you want to hold, I'll try to look that up. I'll take a break and I'll come back to you. It's 11:20 right now. He's got a question of who got the AG's endorsement. Well, I heard either yesterday or the day before that Peter Navona had some choice. He had a choice of a person, and that person didn't even run for the office. So then he went to Keith Hoffman. I am getting inundated with text messages, like robo-text messages from the Keith Hoffman / Attorney General Peter Navona. He's really pushing him for whatever reason. Now, why not Kim Ahern? I'll look that up. It's 11:21.
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2: All right, I figured it out. There are several people on the Democratic side running to be attorney general. So it's their primary day today. Peter Nerona is leaving, term limited. And he endorsed Keith Hoffman, who worked as an aide in Peter Nerona's office, helped secure. That helped him. I should say, secure the official endorsement. There's four of them. It's a four-way Democratic primary. Kim Ahern did work, served in Nerona's department until 2019, and somewhere along the line, it was only last year that she was announced the chairperson. Well, it was last year that she said she was leaving, so she was appointed by Governor McKee to run the Cannabis Control Commission. And she was, I think she had a pretty good title under McKee as well. She worked in his staff. Then he appointed her as the inaugural chair of the commission in 2023, trying to get that whole cannabis regulatory framework going, which don't even let me go there because I know people that have lost so much money and it's so frustrating with the licenses. And oh my gosh. She stepped down away from that in October of 2025. So probably knowing that she was going to run for office, right? And so if she was had any doings with, you know, any good position with Governor McKee, then, you know, Governor McKee and Peter Nerona don't like each other. It's so stupid. They just don't like each other. So that's she's not going to get the nod. And Keith Hoffman works in his office now. So he got the endorsement of the attorney general. I don't really know how. See, if Dennis is still there. I don't know if Dennis had to go to lunch. Yeah. Dennis is still here. Okay. I don't know. Yeah, if that has any, you know, lends any credence to what you're looking for or if that, you know, helps you make a decision or anything like that. Do the endorsements really mean anything, Dennis, to you personally?
4: No, it's just that, and again, I have no agenda here. I'm not calling in on behalf of anybody, but
2: no, I can tell.
4: She just seems so much more qualified. She's just that. I don't know if you got that postcard. This that race next to the governor's race I think, must be generating the most money or the most expensive campaign, because the ads for both of them are frequent. And she sent out this postcard, and it stacked her record against Hoffman's. Like, she's done 1,000 prosecutions. He hasn't done any. It just seemed like she was clearly head and shoulders above him. And I didn't know the link with McKee, so that explains it, why she didn't get the endorsement.
2: Early on, she had a campaign
4: that was that good.
2: Yeah, early on, she had a campaign video with a plaque that she received on her last day as prosecutor from Peter Nerona. So it said, you know, it had like words of praise on it from Peter Nerona. And then he said that that caught him off guard, that like it would look like he was endorsing her. He had already given his endorsement to Hoffman rather than support her. So, you know, it can be so petty, Dennis.
4: Yeah.
2: To think that I do believe that the attorney general actually told me on the air that he was upset that the governor moved his family, his parents, his elderly parents or something, during the inauguration last time. And that, like, that's what the feud is. And then it's just spiraled. I don't know. I mean, really, this is what we're spending all our time and energy on, trying to find the right people to represent us and make good choices. I don't know. It can be daunting sometimes, Dennis. Thank you for the phone call, and thanks for waiting. I hope that answered your question. All right, we'll come back. I really want to see what it looked like at the polls. I like the early hours, which is why I like this time slot, because we want to get the energy going. And then, you know, people go to work, and then hopefully you're not that tired, and go vote or take your lunch break. 438-9776. I've never taken a lunch break in my life. I don't think I've had a job that had a lunch break. So if you never take your lunch break, say, listen, I have to take my lunch break. I have to go vote. And then text me or call me, 438-9776. And if you want to say who you voted for, fine with me. Maybe you'll help me. You help me make my decision in the governor's race. It's 11:30. Let's get over to Bill Haberman.
5: There you go, Jerry Maguire theory, right?
2: Help me help you.
5: That's great.
2: Now
5: scene.
2: You help me. I know.
5: I love that scene.
2: Someone just said to me, I've never seen, could be my son.
5: Yeah.
2: I said, what?
5: Come on.
2: You've never seen Jerry Maguire?
5: That's
2: it was.
5: Hours,
2: because we were talking about the size of the little kid with the big head? And he says, do you know the human head weighs 8 pounds and blah, blah, blah, blah, blah. He just rattles off data. I was doing that. I was doing that whole skit about
5: that's great.
2: Little kids. But you grow into your head. You know that.
5: Your head
2: stops growing at 2, and then you have to grow into it.
5: See, listen to all this we're learning today, huh? The primary day brings the best out of you, right?
2: Gigahertz, the size of your human head. What else? Throw something at me.
5: We're splitting frequencies today. I mean,
2: splitting.
5: How are we doing that, by the way?
2: I don't know. Pretty Where's good, the huh? frequency, Kenneth? Is
5: like,
2: that a song?
5: Yeah, that's it. Yeah, if it's like King Solomon, like, poof. Right away. Patriots over here, primary
2: Doug,
5: over
2: Doug's
5: here.
2: Doug's got like a metal helmet.
5: I was gonna say,
2: he's
5: Doug,
2: sitting in the basement somewhere
5: Doug
2: with all these like wires hanging out of him, trying to figure it out.
5: Splitting frequencies. Okay. All right. All good. Hey, Tara, good morning. Good job this morning. A few other races to watch, Tara. Adam Greenman has given Don Grebian the toughest run for his money in Pawtucket in years. Former Jewish Alliance leader taking on the 8th-term incumbent. Also in Woonsocket, the incumbent Chris Beauchamp is among 4 people running in a nonpartisan primary today. The top two vote-getters are going to advance to November. As we count the ballots across Rhode Island tonight, we'll be watching Dallas. The president's going to headline the first ever Republican midterm convention. In New York, the investigation's on. Had a deadly crash involving a Tesla. This is on East 42nd Street. They say the car crashed into some scaffolding there earlier this morning. Again, a repeat of the notes here. Programming AM 6:30 is going to stick with traditional coverage on primary day. That means Dan York will be here for the full extent of his show. We'll have KMAC on sports. Money Talk is going to be on at 7. Then primary coverage at 8. Patriots coverage will be on 99.7. That'll be a 5 o'clock airtime. As we all know, the Patriots kicking off the NFL season with that Super Bowl rematch against the Seahawks in Seattle tonight. WPR News time is 11:33.
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6: Crash has been cleared. 95 southbound near the 610. Southbound busy, but moving in and out of the city. Both sides of 95, though, you got to watch for brake lights as you make your way onto 195 east. Eastbound slow between 95 and the Washington Bridge. Westbound, you've got moderate to heavy volume past Broadway. 610 inbound, pretty sluggish getting past Dean Street, heading towards 95.
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2: All right, welcome back. A little earlier, we talked about the importance of the Providence mayoral race, particularly this primary with the Democrats. And we did run Brett Smiley's latest ad, and this is what his opponent, Representative David Morales, is put out today as well, number 8.
9: It's time to finish the job, y'all, because 11 months ago, just a few days removed from the announcement that I'd be running for mayor,
19: Rhode Island State Representative David Morales has just announced he's running for mayor of Providence.
9: And almost immediately was met with the words, it will be impossible.
20: When 12 News reached out to Smiley's campaign, a spokesperson didn't directly acknowledge Morales.
9: You're going up against a lot of money. You should wait your turn. But our communities can't wait.
21: In this moment, we need to be taking urgent action to stabilize the cost of rent.
9: Our neighbors cannot wait. Together, we stood up to the status quo. And as we know, when we fight,
22: we win.
9: I said, when we fight,
22: we win.
9: We're going to win a Providence.
22: Bro.
9: Let's make it happen, Providence. Thank you.
2: All right. Drama, neighbors, not comrades. He was introduced once. I'm sure they really regret that video that came out with the comrades. And then also Morales's, I don't know, like a hype man came out for him and said, we're going to take over Providence and we're going to make it into a socialistic experiment, laboratory. Sounded really nutty to me. So, Providence, get out and vote. You've got Mayor Smiley, Brett Smiley, and you've got Representative Morales, who wants to be your next mayor. Right now, the ticker is ticking on the Secretary of State's website, the tracker for your state primary voter turnout, 77,340. That's almost 10% turnout. 9.8. Who knows? I do not know what to expect. The weather is great, so that's a good thing. It's a Wednesday instead of a Tuesday because of Labor Day weekend, so I can't imagine people are that confused. I hope not. Malcolm is in Cranston on WPRO. Hi, Malcolm.
23: Hi, Tara. How are you?
2: Very good. How are you?
23: I'm well, thank you. I just want to add my 2 cents. I've known Dr. Steve Scully for 15 years. As a patron, and subsequently as a dear friend now.
2: Okay.
23: I've watched him operate with the utmost professionalism and a character that's unsurpassed that I've experienced in a medical professional. He was compassionate. He has been extremely generous. He's done multiple people in my establishment who had issues. He would come almost immediately, have them come in and take care of them, and oftentimes not even charge them for whatever reason. I've seen him toil during the COVID debacle where he anguished, and he just was there. He stood there. He said, I've done everything possible. I'm an oral surgeon, and I just know the integrity of the man through and through. He has a farm.
2: Yep. No, I was just going to say, did you already get out and vote, or did you early vote, Malcolm?
23: Already got out and voted. Thank you.
2: Okay. And Dr. Scully is your person. So, okay. Good luck.
23: I'm just a man of integrity. Thank you so very much.
2: Let me just ask you this. Does Cranston have a whole lot else going on? Because obviously Mayor Hopkins has another 2 years, right?
23: Yeah, yes, he does. There's a lot of turmoil in Cranston. I'm not one of the most loved individuals here, but I see a lot of deterioration in the entire of the state, the management, the road situations, the cleanliness, all this Band-Aid methods that I'm seeing around here. Of course, the Cafe Etri, you know, colossal financial expenditure where the roads are falling apart, and grant money or no grant money, it can be allocated elsewhere. And so so we're going to see. I mean, Republicans are in a bad way in Cranston also, because the mayor was under fire himself. So, as goes the mayor, as goes the city.
2: Yep. All right. Well, listen, hang in there, Malcolm. I appreciate the phone call.
23: That's right. Thank you, Tara.
2: Every once in a while, people will say to me, I thought Alan Fung was running for something in Cranston. And it's funny how people are living their daily lives. And your daily life can be busy and stressful. So I understand. He's running for that district in Cranston that was the seat that his wife held, Barbara Ann Fenton Fung. And Barbara Ann Fenton Fung beat the former speaker, Nick Mattiello, right? I'm going backwards from now, going back a ways. And he's running as an independent, not as a Republican. So therefore, he's not in the mix right now because independents don't have primaries. You'd be surprised how many people don't follow that. If they have a person, they go vote for the person. If they don't, they don't. And then sometimes you want to vote against someone. But when the primary day comes, it gets confusing for people. And so if I'm repeating myself, or you're like, oh, who didn't know that? Maybe not you, because you really, really pay attention, and maybe you're retired, or maybe you're, you know, this is like your sport of choice, right? Is politics as opposed to anything else. But that's how it works. So when you say, well, why haven't you been talking about Ken Block? Because he's running as an independent. Same thing would happen with somebody like Bob Healey, right? Of the days past. The cool moose. 508 on the texting line. Texting line open and humming for you. And also the phone lines. 438-9776. 508. I voted for McKee, but it really was more of a vote against folks. More than a vote. Okay, hold on. I voted for McKee, but it really was more of a vote against folks. More than a vote. Okay, I got you. More than a vote for McKee. Okay. Wanted to let you know I heard the chaos, not my show, on the radio about the Rhode Island Energy app. Was that chaos? When I got home, I downloaded and sunk up to my meter. Oh, you synced it up? You sync it up to the meter and can read it just fine. It is working fine, and at least on an Apple iPhone. Just voted in Exeter, busy but no lines. Yeah, baby. They're always very organized when I go in there. And I always get nervous and thinking, I look at how I voted. I'm sure they couldn't care less. 573. Dr. Scully is a great person. He saw my four boys. Well, you know, if you have a doctor or a surgeon and oral, anybody's going in your mouth, you tend to trust that person. Easy in and out on Block Island, 330. Oh, there's Holland Cook sending me a photo and an I voted sticker right on the texting line. Boy, he is savvy. Some people don't know how to do all that. I'm getting quite the few stickers. That makes me feel confident. I voted sticker, the blue stickers with the State House in the background. Ramon is in Providence. Good morning, Ramon.
0: Good morning, Tara. How are you?
2: I'm good. How are you?
0: I just want to give you a preview, prediction in the primary from today.
2: A prediction?
0: Yeah.
2: Uh-oh. Okay, here we go.
0: So the first one for the governor is Dan McKee. He's going to win.
2: Really? Okay. He was not doing well in the polls, but you don't believe the polls? What do you have like more of a ear to the ground?
0: Well, the thing is, Tara, that lady, she cannot win. She don't have any political experience.
2: Okay, Helena Folks.
0: No, she don't. And for mayor, Morales is going to be the another guy.
2: You want him, or you're just predicting that? Like, you think that's going to happen?
0: I predict that Morales is going to be the another guy.
2: Okay. And do you want him, or you don't want to say?
0: Oh yeah. I definitely like Morales, yeah, instead of the another guy. And for the Attorney General, I think Hoffman is going to be the next Attorney
2: Hoffman?
0: General.
2: Okay. Okay. Ramon, why do you like Representative Morales over Mayor Brett Smiley?
0: Well, because I believe the city needed a lot of change over there, which is the mayor, having Downey. So I believe Morales being a new political guy, he will be able to change. Even though people think that he's
2: he calls himself a democratic socialist, but some people think he leans exactly, more communist.
0: Exactly, a democratic socialist. I think he have any more voice to change the city of Rhode Island in a lot of change. And one of the change that I see is the housing problem that we have in this city.
2: Yeah, how do we fix the housing problem? I mean, that's such a huge question for me to ask you. But what do you want more of? You want more apartments? You want rent control? What do you want? What are you looking for that you don't see?
0: I do want rent control, Tara, because in the city of Providence, everybody buy a house over there, and they think they're gonna leave from the house. They're gonna leave it for free, and they're gonna rent the house in whatever price that they want. They want a gouging price in rental.
2: So price gouging.
0: And that thing, most of them have any control.
2: Well, you know, that's a big, big step in some kind of a direction that I don't know. I don't know what the end result is of that. But, Ramon, let's keep our fingers crossed. And if you live in Providence?
0: I live in Providence. Yeah. Yes, of course.
2: Okay. All right. Well, you know, I wish I could vote in Providence too, but I don't live there. So I wish it luck. I feel like Providence is ticking upward, and you might have a completely different situation, you know, a different outlook because you live there and I don't. So
0: I give you 3 predictions. You tomorrow we will see.
2: Okay, you can call back tomorrow. I got your predictions. You said
0: you.
2: McKee, Morales, and Hoffman is what you said. I remember.
0: Yeah. Yeah, I did.
2: All right, here we go. Thank you, Ramon. Appreciate you. 438-9776. I'm going to break right here, take some more phone calls, and we come back. It's 11:50.
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Oh, this is such fantastic news. Who doesn't love going to the beach in September, free parking, and the deal of the universe, if you ask me? Salty's at Second Beach in Middletown. They're open through September, through the whole month, 11 a.m. to 6 p.m., and free parking now. They did it right after Labor Day. That's the deal of the summer. Now it's the deal of September. Twin lobster rolls, two for just $29.97. Del's lemonade's available, burgers, seafood, those great French fries. Beach favorites. Enjoy Second Beach without the summer crowds. See, this is my time of year. I have to get there. Two lobster rolls. I have to get there again, I should say. Two lobster rolls for $29.97. Throw in some fries. Great excuse to head to the beach while summer is still hanging on. Where is this, Tara? How do I get there? Salty's at Second Beach in Middletown. No confusion there. Second Beach in Middletown is Salty's with the deal of September. If you enjoyed it over the summer, take another trip back. Don't miss out. And by the way, the twin lobster rolls and how jam-packed and fresh the buttered roll, pulling them out of the water as we speak. You can feed four people with the two. No joke. So go get them. And I'll see you there. Salty's at Second Beach in Middletown. Free parking. Love that. That's just a little kick in the pants that I love. Open 11 a.m. to 6 p.m. right through the month of September. 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But you can get burgers, seafood, beach favorites, chicken fingers.

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2: Hey, Tava.
1: Hi, go right ahead. Nancy, you there? Okay, I don't know what happened to Nancy. Unfortunately, she was waiting. And we will, you have heard. I didn't get to it because I feel like he got a lot of attention this week. The Attorney General, Peter Noronha, he did go on with Channel 12 in response to all the hullabaloo since Friday here on WPRO. He says he's not stepping down. He's not resigning, which I don't think anybody expected him to. But the governor called for that. So that's a whole other piece. I just saw his photo pop up on Twitter. So that's just a little update for you. We have special programming tonight. If you want the election results, stay right here. You always get it at WPRO. If you want the Patriots, what do? We go to 790. 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
1: 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So, and guess what? You can switch back and forth because we're going to give you everything. And listen, I do hope we have lots to talk about tomorrow, obviously, but I do hope you get out there and vote and then maybe have a few minutes to call in tomorrow morning as we go through all the results. And good luck to everybody. Good luck to the state of Rhode Island. Okay. I can't even get to the texting line because we're out of time. The Matt Allen Show is next. Thank you, one and only Nick Flanagan. Big day tomorrow, but stay right here because the prep is just as fun, right? The day of. And Bill Haberman has your news. Enjoy. I hope you vote if you know what you're doing. And I'll tell you what I did tomorrow, maybe. It's 12 o'clock. Have a great day.
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5: From the Rye-High Home Improvement Specialist News Center, this is the WPRO News. It is noontime. The Trump administration has just announced the Justice Department Civil Rights Division is observing polling locations in Pawtucket. This is Army Dillon who writes on social media. They have a vote here, the last stop on what they call a successful midterm primary election monitoring effort. They're looking at ballot integrity, transparency, and enforcing compliance with the federal law. Should know by the end of the night, Democratic nominations in Rhode Island, governor, lieutenant governor, attorney general, and mayor in Providence. Republicans selecting standard bearers, both governor and congressional district number two. Make sure to stay tuned to WPRO. As Tara just said, we are going to divide the frequencies like King Solomon. 6:30 is going to have traditional primary coverage. 99.7, the Patriots game, their NFL season opener at Seattle against the Seahawks. That'll be a 5 o'clock game time. As we're counting the ballots tonight and listening to the Patriots at the same time, the president is going to headline the first ever GOP midterm convention.
6: Over the course of 12 hours from now until Thursday night, speakers will focus on Republican tax, immigration, and economic policies with time tomorrow for an observance of the 25th anniversary of 9/11. President Trump was largely responsible for planning the event. He's the last to take the stage both nights.
5: Well, ABC's Jim Ryan reporting this morning. Back to the elections. Got a number of legislative primaries taking place today. Three incumbent Democrats in the Senate are being challenged. Urso of Pawtucket, Ewer of Newport, DeMario of Narragansett. In the House, a 23-year-old former campaign manager for Enrique Sanchez is trying to take out veteran Democrat Edith Aiello in Providence. Three candidates vying for Julie Casimaro's seat in North Kingstown. Also, Jason Knight's wife, Nicole Jelinek, trying to keep his statehouse seat in the family in Barrington and Warren. Jason Knight, as we know, is running for attorney general. Wall Street today's firmly in the red. Oil prices hitting $100 a barrel for the first time in 6 weeks. Let's bring aboard ABC's Rachel Scott with the latest U.S. and Iran.
7: The U.S. overnight hitting five Iranian oil tankers, saying the strikes are in response to Iran shooting at American warships. Iran then firing at a U.S. base in Jordan, which the U.S. says was ineffective. This war is now in its seventh month, and the president says Iran is being, quote, punished greatly, but Iran shows no signs of backing down.
5: That's ABC's Rachel Scott. There's a new round of AI angst today. Uh-oh, paging Matt Allen next. This is after social media postings of insiders fretting. There's

0: far too good of a chance that artificial intelligence could wipe out humanity within a decade.
1: The companies are calling for more coordination between governments and businesses to beef up cybersecurity now. But keep in mind, at the same time that they are sounding the alarm, they are racing and competing to advance this tech. Both OpenAI and Anthropic set to go public within months. Meta also just released its own AI personal assistant called Muse. It can send your emails, book travel, pay bills. You will have to share your payment info or passwords, and Meta says they will be stored securely in the cloud, but that tech is raising privacy concerns.
0: That's ABC's Elizabeth Schultz. The final note, Lindsay Clancy. There's more from Kevin Reddington today as his tour of media stops continues post-mistrial. He tells CBS that he would like President Trump, there's a lot of talk about this, pardon talk with the president. He now says he'd like the president to reach out to Plymouth County DA Tim Cruz to encourage a resolution in the case. Also in that interview on CBS, Kevin Reddington has joined Patrick Clancy's lawyer in denouncing the online claims that Lindsay's ex was the one who actually killed the kids. Coming up, as the WPRO news continues, traffic updates on the way, the AccuWeather forecast, that's coming up as well, and your phone calls are next with Matt Allen. WPR News time is 12:03.
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16: The emergency crew is dealing with a crash 95 northbound at 37 on the access road, so watch for brake lights there. We've got a crash on 146 northbound before 116 in Lincoln. It looks like traffic is getting by on the right, but it's pretty jammed up approaching that scene. 195 eastbound, slow between 95 and the Washington Bridge. Westbound looks okay. No delays from Seekonk into the city. I'm Robin Murphy with your Right Now Traffic.
0: 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Here's meteorologist Joe Lundberg now with the WPRO AccuWeather forecast.
17: Clouds and some sun becoming breezy and more humid today. High 80, mostly cloudy, breezy, warm and sticky tonight with a shower or two, mainly late at night, though 71. For tomorrow, cloud and a shower giving way to some sunshine, breezy, quite warm and humid. The high tomorrow, 87. With WPRO's exclusive AccuWeather, I'm meteorologist Joe Lundberg.
0: Joe, temperatures across the state right now are running low 70s right now, upper 60s to the north and west. Here in Providence, current temperature now 70 degrees. I'm Bill Haberman, WPRO News. 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
25: Here we're safe. Here we are kings.
1: All right, ladies and gents. Today's the day, the culmination of election season, as they say. The last day. Last I looked at the, let's do what we did. They do a noontime. They do a noontime update usually on the voter tracker. So let's give us a quick look in case you were wondering. We had 10.9% voter turnout right now in the state of Rhode Island. Total voter turnout 85,933. Now let's do a little. Let's take a look back. You see, the last primary we had was a presidential primary. Let's do a midterm primary. Last we looked in 2022, right? That'd be the last midterm primary we had. We had 137,686 total votes. So 138 right now, and it's at noontime. We still have another, 8 hours left of voting, in-person voting to do, and we're already at 85,000. So some people have said that I've heard them say that there's going to be a low voter turnout. We'll see what happens. Lower than average. So the last time we had a midterm voter turnout, primary, we had 138,000 people. We'll see. We'll see how many people are going to vote. Now, I want to hear from you because on voting days, it's very interesting to get into the mind of the voter, which is you. So my phone number is 438-9776, 438-9776. The main question, if you want to share, who did you vote for and why? Why did you support who you supported? Was it supporting somebody? You know, very often you go in to do something. Some people do like strategic voting. Like, I don't really like this person, but I don't like that person even more. Right? So I'm going to go and vote for there. I'm going to go. I want a certain outcome at the general election. So in a primary, I'm going to go and go for that one. If you're an unaffiliated voter, perhaps it was this morning the first time you decided to get into which primary. Did you go into the Republican primary? Did you go into a Democrat primary? I would imagine of the people out there that might be listening who are unaffiliated voters, if you were concerned about having the greatest impact on statewide issues altogether, you'd probably go into a Democrat primary. One main reason for that is because, well, there's two reasons that are kind of related. One, the attorney general's race is going to be decided most likely, you know, by 99.9% surety with this primary. And then you have the governor's race on the Democrat side is going to be the high, I would imagine, likelihood of favored status, going into the general election going into it. Now, what can happen during that election? Who knows? And so, you know, it seems to me if you had to rank them all in the ability to impact the future, the Democrat primary would probably be the one, especially if you live in Providence, because then you get through all three. There's a lot of stuff going on the Democratic side. You do have a gubernatorial primary in the Republican side, Elaine Paulino and Aaron Gukian. So if you're out there and you're voting today, you think we're going to see any surprises? I mean, the biggest surprise would be if Governor McKee pulls this out from Helena Folks. The only reason why it's a surprise is because somebody asked me today, would you be shocked if he won? I wouldn't be shocked if he won. I wouldn't be shocked. I might be a little surprised and shocked different. Yeah, right? Shocked is like, oh, I can't believe this. Surprised is like, oh, wow, I pulled it off. Okay. I wouldn't be shocked. I'd be laughing at the polls. I laugh at the polls, but there's a lot that goes in. You have a lot of undecided voters. Last time we saw the polling, you have the get out the vote. You have people who wait to the last minute. You have the reticence and you have the unaffiliated voter who, you know, may not identify as somebody that's going into the Democrat primary, but as a last minute decide to go ahead and do it. I got a couple of messages on the text line from that. Somebody just texted in, I'm unaffiliated. I voted for Dan McKee, even though I'm a conservative, only because I don't want Helena to win the re-election. And he said, I also voted for Vic Mellor for CD2. So there's that. Another one, voting McKee in the primary, hoping Block will crush him in the general election.
2: right? So it's going to be interesting to see what happens. I mean, look, you might have some surprises. Otherwise, it could just go as everybody expects, which, you know, I don't know. In that Providence mayoral race, in the mayoral primary, what is your expectation there? What do you think is going to end up happening? I'd love to know your take. If you're from Providence, call us. Again, jump on the line. My phone number, 438-9776. And, of course, polling place experiences, what you got going on as you're going out and about in your day, your voting. I love when people say, create a voting plan. Did anybody ever create a voting plan? The voting plan seems in the same characteristic and same category as Gina Raimondo's contact. Remember the contact journal? The close contact. What was it called, Nick? Was it the log? She had a name for it. Where you're supposed to write down all the people you came into contact with during the pandemic and nobody did it. Create your close contact list. Create your close contact notebook or whatever the hell it was, your log of people you had. Go look at it so when the contact tracers come to find you, and what a waste of time and energy, the contact tracing notebook, all that horse manure. That's kind of like the voting plan. It's like something that somebody invented and wants to make a thing, but it's really not a thing at all. What? Early voted for Ken Block because he's not a Dem. We already have far too many Dems. Also for Dr. Scully. How did you vote for Ken Block? But yeah, you know what? I didn't catch this when I read the thing. This is also a question. My PD, Big Doug, just said, how the hell do you vote for Dan McKee and Vic Mellor? Oh, he says, I'll vote for Vic Mellor. I'm sorry, I misread that. I don't want Helene in the real election. I'll vote for Vic Mellor. Can't say his name. So I guess he said he will, Dougie. He said he will vote. Or she will. I can't tell who this is. I'll vote for Vic Mellor. I'm assuming they get to the general. Because, I mean, if you voted for Dan McKee in the primary, you can't vote for a Republican. That's what that's what I want to know. Early voted for Ken Block because he's not a Dem. How the hell did you early vote for Ken Block? Would you write him in? What did you do? He doesn't have a primary. So if you went to Republican primary, what'd you do? Write Ken Block in? Oh, God. Hi, Matt. Conservative here. Voting in the Democrat primary against Knight for AG and Folks. So you're voting against Knight. Are you voting for Folks? Are you voting against Folks? See, this is what I like to talk to people. That's why the text message sucks for this, because I got to get into the weeds with you people. I know you're on your lunch break, but call me. I'll get you on quick. 438-9776, because this is one of those things that you have to surgically peel apart with people, because they say one thing and it's like, how did you do that? Another text message. I voted for Dan McKee. I believe him to be more genuine and have more integrity than Folks. His recent appearances on WPRO helped make my decision, as did Nerona's appearance on Friday. Still undecided in the general election whether I'll vote for Block. Looking forward to hearing him in the debates. There you go. That's a well thought out, rational point of view. At least it makes sense. I hope that other person. I don't know. I would love to know how that person early voted for Ken Block. Yeah, by the way, that other person who he questioned did say, yes, I will vote for Vic Mellor in the future, not right now. Okay, so you went into the Democratic primary. Mark is in Scituate. Mark, you're on WPRO. All right, Mark, what'd you do? What was your voting plan today?
3: Hey, good morning, Matt. I have not voted. I'm going to go in about a half an hour.
2: All right.
3: I'm voting against Knight and against Folks. I don't like McKee at all, but I'd like to see her lose the primary, and then I'll vote for a Republican
2: funny. You're going to vote against Knight. What is that? Who gets that vote?
3: I think Solomon.
2: Okay.
3: Somebody recommended Solomon as the lesser of the four. I think there's four people running.
2: Yeah, for Attorney General. Yep.
3: Knight is just, I don't even like the sight of him. And is that who Nerona? Is that who Nerona endorsed?
2: No, Nerona endorsed Keith Hoffman. Hoffman.
3: Oh, Hoffman.
2: Hoffman.
3: Yeah, so I wouldn't vote for Hoffman because Nerona endorsed him.
2: All right, so you're going to go in, you're going to pick either Kim Ahern or Joe Solomon in the AG's race.
3: Solomon.
2: Saw him in the AG's race. You're going to vote for McKee because you don't want Helena? Is that what you said? Or did I hear it wrong?
3: I'm going to vote for McKee because I can't stand Helena. I don't like McKee either. Not even a little.
2: Gotcha.
3: But, Helena just says, and they just all get up and speak and speak and speak and say absolutely nothing.
2: Mm.
3: Absolutely nothing. Like the AGs, all of the candidates for AG, their most important subject is Trump.
2: Yeah.
3: Not law enforcement, not yep. protecting Rhode Islanders from yep. crime or anything. Trump. I'm going to fight Trump. I'm going to fight Trump. I'm going to fight Trump.
2: Unfortunately, you're not the audience for that, right? Because I would imagine you're probably a little bit more conservative is what you sound like. I could be wrong.
3: Yeah.
2: But, yeah, so what about your lieutenant governor vote? You going to vote in that one?
3: I might just because I'm there. I'd vote against Matos. I'd love to see Laughlin get in.
2: Yeah, but you have the Democratic primary. You got to pick from them. What do you got? Sue Anderbois. You've got Zy Kims Voormong.
3: I know that Laughlin is going to be the nominee general. For the Republicans. Yeah. But yeah, I'd like to see Sabina get bounced out because she didn't win the primary. But
2: all right, so you've got. I love how you. It's such the conundrum of a conservative leaning person in Rhode Island. I'm going to go into this Democrat primary to vote against all the people.
3: Yep, that's it. That's 100%. Have a good day, Matt.
2: You too. Good luck. All right, voting plan is to go in half an hour and vote against a bunch of people. Isn't that interesting? All right, Steve's in Pawtucket. Steve, you're on WPRO. What are you doing, Steve? What's your voting plan?
4: Hey, Matt. Thanks for taking my call. Good afternoon. I'm going for McKee and probably Hoffman. When I get out of work, I'll be doing that. But I got a question to ask you.
2: Yeah.
4: With all this hype that – which is all the candidates that are running for office, McKee, folks, even Lieutenant Governor, with all this health care support and good-paying jobs and, you know, and all this stuff that comes with it. Every election that comes up every 2 or 4 years, it's the same thing. But these governors that are running, or these lieutenant governors and who else you may have, cannot control healthcare costs at all, or the electric bills.
2: So well, they can do something. They can do some things to impact it. They can impact, you know, if you there's some things to do in terms of the policies and to create more doctors. You can put more subsidies into, you know, policy wise in terms of healthcare in general coverage. If you wanted to. There's some, you know, structural type stuff they could do with that. Electric bills, listen, there's 25% of your electric bill is due to policies that the government decides on.
4: Right.
2: So you could impact that to a certain extent.
4: There are certain things that McKee mentioned in an interview with Channel 12 on the electric bill, all the fees and that.
2: Yeah.
4: But they can't control the cost of delivery charges.
2: They have
4: the supply charges.
2: The supply charges, and the delivery charges, depending on what you're talking about, the supply charges, you can have some remote, like if you could get the governor today to make a deal with Kathy Hochul in order to bypass all this nonsense she has in her state to get a pipeline in, you can have an impact, right, on the supply, the cost of natural gas in Rhode Island, which would then impact electric and heating rates. So there's that. You could lower taxes. You could lower, you know, the green mandates that Governor McKee was trying to elongate out. There's some things you can do. I mean, you know, whether or not it's going to cut your bill in half, that's not going to happen.
4: Right?
2: But there's some things you can do to impact where there's a will, there's a way. In terms of policy, don't forget, the General Assembly has to agree to all this stuff.
4: Yes, I know that. Yep.
2: And that's the big thing. So, you know, look, I get it. I get your frustration, man, because, you know, it is the same arguments all the time. It really is because it's the same five things that are important to us all, right? The economy's important. Definitely. Energy's important.
4: Housing as well.
2: Housing's important. Yep. It's all the same. Steve, thanks, man. I appreciate it. It does start to seem like Groundhog Day. You know, same nonsense, all this. Anyway, phone number is 438-9776, 438-9776. What is your voting plan? If you're voting against a bunch of people, tell me why. If you're anybody voting for somebody today, call the show. Tell me who you're voting for. You know, maybe you're going to which primary you're going into. I mean, how many of you did anybody listen to the show right now just go, what election? What are you talking about? There's a lot of people out there that are like that. Not in this audience, but, you know. Maybe somebody's flipping over from something else that they usually listen to. Oh, the podcast sucks. Let me go over to Matt Allen Show. And like, well, there's an election today? Yeah. It's the playoffs, baby. See who's going to go to the championship game coming up in November. All right, 438-9776. We'll come to you when we come back next. Stay right there.
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2: Listen, before another New England winter arrives, I've seen all prognostications. Going to be really warm, but at the same time, tons of snow and all the bop. Remember last year? I was talking to my neighbor the other day about how like his driveway got destroyed by the winter last year. Cracks and frost heaves and everything. You don't know how this weather, this New England weather, is going to impact your home this year, which is why you need to call my friends over at Strong House immediately. Have them come look at your home and go, how's that roof? How did it go last? 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
2: I'm going to be like Sigmund Freud. Sit on the couch and talk about your voting psychology.
3: Voting psychology. What's your voting plan today, guys? Did you put a voting plan together? It's kind of like your COVID sucks app, whatever it's called. What was it called? Like, what'd they call that thing? What's the thing that she always said? Get your contact tracing notebook. That's what that was.
4: I think it was the contact tracing notebook. Yeah. Was it Crush COVID?
3: Crush COVID app. That's what it was. COVID sucks would have been better. Did you fill out your contact tracing notebook every time? Remember Gina Raimondo? The thing that nobody did that she thought was so important. It's like when the doctor told me in the delivery room when my son was being born, can you write down the length and the time and of all the contractions, and I was writing them down on a piece of paper, like, oh, yeah, no problem. And then I go, I have my list. She's like, yeah, no problem, keep doing it. And she goes over to the machine that's actually doing it for her. And I'm like, and I just stopped. I said, oh, you could have just told me to stay out of the way. I would have been quiet. It's the same thing, right? Like, your voter plan is the same thing. I plan to go to vote today. There's your voting plan. What, are you going to map it out? Marie's in Warwick. Marie, you're on WPRO. Hi, Marie.
5: Hey, Matt. I voted today, this morning, in my neighborhood, on the voting day.
3: Did you get a sticker?
5: I got a sticker.
3: All right,
5: I did.
3: Very important.
5: And I took my 18-year-old son. It was his first time voting, so he voted in the primary.
3: Oh, that's cool. That's very cool.
5: It was, yes. Very and cool. It was, the strategy being more of a conservative in Rhode Island was like your, I don't know, a couple callers ago with, I voted for McKee because I want to vote for Ken Block. Mm-hmm. And the lesser of the evils of Joe Solomon, because they're all just, all the AGs talk about not protecting us in Rhode Island, but fighting Trump and, all stuff that's, I think, is ridiculous. Mm-hmm. So that was the plan. And then I'll vote for Scully or Vic, whoever is the winner, because I will not vote for Seth Magaziner. So
3: you've already got a plan for the general.
5: I do. Yes, it's a plan. The whole house has a similar one.
3: Oh, very cool. Yeah. Do you guys do that thing where you vote as a family? Like, you talk about everything and everybody's on the same page? Or no?
5: We've talked about it, yes. But, they can, our sons can make their own decisions.
3: Sure, yeah,
5: but,
3: yeah.
5: Yeah, up to them.
3: Very cool. All right, so the everything was good. So you went into the Democrat primary because you're an unaffiliated voter?
5: I did. There's no point in doing the Republican one in Rhode Island.
3: Who did you vote against in the AG's race?
5: I voted against them
3: You said Solomon, right?
5: Yes, yeah, Solomon, yes, basically. Okay. But because the other ones are just complete loons. So.
3: All right, very good. How about Lieutenant Governor? Did you vote against anybody in that one?
5: I did not vote for anybody because I won't vote for Sabina Matos, and I wasn't paying attention to the other ones.
3: All right. So. Well, they don't do anything anyway, so don't worry about it, Marie.
5: Right, exactly.
3: All right, thanks for the call. I appreciate it. I said to my producer, Andrew, this morning, I was like, I'd make a great Lieutenant Governor. There's nobody better at doing nothing than me. That's one of my top talents, is to sit there and do nothing, grow moss. The only thing is, you got to be prepared. You never know what could happen. That person may be governor someday. Look at the one we get right now, right?
6: And the app.
3: Next.
7: ABC News, I'm Wayne Cabot. Oil prices today just hit their highest all summer, 101 for Brent crude. And the fighting continues in what the White House says is not a war. ABC's Karen Travers.
8: It was just last week when the vice president had said this was not a war because there was no back and forth active shooting. And the president affirmed that he felt the same way. And since then, we have seen multiple rounds of strikes between the U.S. and Iran. Iran retaliating after the U.S. has targeted Iran.
7: About Canada, the U.S. is now banning some Canadian alcohol, dairy, motorcycles, taxing mattresses, furniture, and some aluminum 50%. Maine Senator Susan Collins saying President Trump is underestimating the tariff's impact. She's among those skipping her party's midterm convention today in Dallas. Trump will be speaking both nights. About the Amazon cargo jet that ran off the runway in Miami, flight recorders indicate the pilots couldn't get the landing gear down in time and couldn't get the reverse thrusters going. This is ABC News.
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6: From the Seascape Lawn Care Weather Center.
9: Humid with a mix of clouds and sun. It'll be breezy this afternoon with the high of 80. Cloudy, breezy, and humid with a stray shower late tonight. The low just 71. For Thursday, take your umbrella, shower in spots in the morning. Otherwise, breezy with more clouds and sun. Warmer with the high jumping up to 87. With WPRO's exclusive AccuWeather, I'm meteorologist Jason Caterina.
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10: Couple of trouble spots to watch out for. We've got a crash being cleared 95 southbound on the ramp to 195 east southbound traffic. Brake lights start before the 610 connector. 95 northbound looks okay in and out of Providence. We've got a crash being cleared on 146 northbound before 116 in Lincoln. Traffic is jammed there for about a mile trying to get by. 610 inbound, slow moving between the Atwells Overpass and 95. 195 not looking too bad east or west over the Washington Bridge. I'm Robin Murphy with your right now traffic.
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2: I was a job creator and I'm going to continue to create jobs. You're a job killer and you didn't have the courage to stand as other people did when we needed you most.
3: This folks' final word and then we're moving on.
4: I'm certainly not disparaging the state of Rhode Island. I'm disparaging its governor.
2: When you disrespect, I gave you your moment.
4: You give me mine.
2: Oh yeah, I got to hear more about this one.
4: He is not a job creator. Okay, we're 50th in the country right now.
5: This is the back and forth. Yeah, the back and forth. Now today's the day. Today's the day. You got that one. If you're picking up a Democrat ballot, you're going to have that one on your hands. You're going to have the AG's race in your hands. You're going to have Lieutenant Governor's primary race in your hands. That's going to be interesting. Imagine this. This is the one that's going to be the most potential contention in the general election between a Republican and a Democrat. It's going to be a Lieutenant Governor's race. Very interesting. Very interesting. So what's your voting plan? Getting voting. This is what we're talking about today, folks. I'm going to get into this, these interviews that the Lindsey Clancy jurors have been doing. Oh, my God. We got guys. How do we stop this from happening? How do we stop these jurors? How do we stop this whole culture? I don't know how we do it. It's got to stop. You know, we may get to that today. I don't know, but my God, you want to throw another log on the fire of burning the institutions to the ground, right? Just stop it. Just stop it. You want to vomit. You watch these interviews. If now we're going to have celebrity jurors now. It's like, come on. Anyway, that whole case is like a showcase of the degradation of our culture. Another example of it. But anyway, maybe we'll get to that later on. Maybe we won't. But my phone number is 438-9776, 438-9776. What is your voting plan? Now, what do I mean by that? You know, this isn't like your contact tracing notebook that nobody filled out. And yeah, somebody make a plan. You don't need to make a plan. Just be a human being and go to the polls whenever you want, if you haven't done it already. But I guess when I say plan, what I'm meaning is like, what are you doing? You voting against, you voting for? What's the name of that movie, Nick? The one we talked about with the old lady that's the waitress comes over. What don't you want? It's got, was it Jeff Bridges? Is that Jeff Bridges? No.
6: Yeah.
5: Jeff Bridges and the other guy from the, who played the chief in Yellowstone. Yeah.
6: I believe it's Hell or High Water.
5: Hell or High Water, that movie? So what don't you want? Pardon? I've been working here 43 years. Ain't nobody ever ordered nothing but T-bone steaks. So either you don't want the green beans or you don't want the corn on the cob. So what don't you want? That's what it's like today in the phone line. So who you voting against? Right? 438-9776. Text line. Today is the day. A giant voucher or a crap sandwich? I choose not to vote. There are some people who have, I've gotten that message a couple of times. There's nobody to vote for. I'm not going to bother. Not into it. I told one person, they said they're choosing Joe Solomon. I said, why don't you call in? Said, thanks. I just pulled into the polls in North Providence. Joe's been a consistent pro-gun advocate, as is his entire family. All involved in the shooting sports. Over the years, I've become a single-issue voter. Lose the second, lose everything else. Federalist Papers. All right. Yeah, I've gotten some people who have said that, I guess, that some of the gun shop owners have put out lists of people who, if you wanted to disaffiliate. There was that movement that the 2A community did to get people to disaffiliate and to go into the primary to start to affect some change on that level. So if you're doing that, what are you doing? Like, if you're doing that, who are you? What don't you want? You don't want the green beans, or you don't want the corn on the cob. Who do you not want? John's in his car. John, you're on WPRO. Hi, John.
7: Good afternoon, Matt. How are you?
5: I'm good, thank you.
7: Yeah, this is probably not what you want to hear on a radio station because it really doesn't contribute that much. But I'm not voting anymore. I'm done. I voted for Trump last time. I love Trump, and I voted for Obama in 08 or whatever, and
5: yep.
7: I feel like all of them have let me down. And at this point in time, they say one thing, and they do something else. So yeah. Whatever they say they're going to do, you know, and then in this state, it's a hopeless case. It's all Democrat. So, you know, at this point in time, I may get my ambition back in the future, but right now it's just not there.
5: You're out. You're done.
7: Yeah, I'm done.
5: Now, what would it take for you to get back in? You have any idea?
7: Somebody to do something positive for the state or the city or something instead of making it worse. Actually, if they did nothing, it wouldn't be the worst thing in the world. I mean, I know,
5: right?
7: Just not what you want to hear, but this is the truth.
5: No, I want to hear the truth. I don't care what you give. It's your point of view. It's your point of view. You can listen. If you're somebody that you're making a conscious decision to check out, just remember my warning, though. And I learned this early on during the pandemic. I did a lot of local government involvement in terms of like advocating for, I was trying to get the kids to be demasked in the schools, right? After everything was on, it was towards the end. Everybody's still wearing these stupid things. Everybody's got a vaccine. They were handing out vaccines like candy, and we're still masking these kids. It was driving me crazy, right? So I went to this. I was going to school meetings. I'm like, take it off, knock it off. I was calling the Department of Education. I was calling everybody. I was doing all this stuff, right? And I noticed that when I went to the meetings, guess who was there at the meetings too? Wackadoos. Wackadoos with purple hair, wackadoos with the nose rings, face tattoos, that kind of person. They're always there. So I say, be careful when you leave a space. Guess who's going to fill that space? The people you don't want to fill the space. So just think about that, right? If you acquiesce, somebody's going to fill that void.
7: I feel so let down by Trump, though. He just broke my back.
5: What happened? Tell me what happened. What happened?
7: Well, no new wars.
5: Yeah.
7: He said that we want to get attacked by Iran nuclear in 2 weeks. I don't buy that for a second. To me, that's another weapons of mass destruction line. That was number one.
5: Yep.
7: He was supposed to cut spending with Doge. He brought Elon Musk on stage with a chainsaw, and he was going to cut spending. Well, you know what happened there.
5: Yep.
7: We're going to be approaching $41 trillion. Our dollar's worth almost nothing at this point.
5: Yep.
7: That's two. I mean, I got a laundry list a mile long.
5: Yeah. You're not alone. I hear it a lot.
7: So, anyway, I don't want to keep you, but...
5: All right, pal.
7: Okay, thank you.
5: You're opting out. John's opting out. Brian's in his car. Brian, you opting in?
8: Yeah, Matt, I am.
5: All right.
8: I'm gonna vote. I lean more right than left.
5: Mm-hmm.
8: I voted for Aaron Kakian last time for lieutenant governor, and then Sabina got those like the dead people voters and all this other stuff.
5: Well, the signatures, they weren't voters.
8: Yeah. Oh, sorry. Anyways, yeah. I would vote for him. But I don't think he's going to have enough bullets in the gun, if you will. I guess I don't think he's got enough support behind him to get going. So honestly, I don't want to see McKee win. So I would actually just prefer to just vote for Elena just to get him out. Like, and that sounds horrible because I don't want her either.
5: Are you unaffiliated? Are you unaffiliated?
8: I'm unaffiliated. Yeah.
5: All right. So you haven't done it yet, have you? Or are you going to?
8: No, I haven't. Yeah, I'm going to.
5: All right, so you're going to go into the Democrat primary, sounds like.
8: Yep.
5: And you're going to vote for Helena Folks.
8: Yep.
5: To get McKee out.
8: To get McKee out, yeah, that's my game plan.
5: But you don't want Helena.
8: No.
5: You'd rather have Helena than McKee.
8: I'd rather have Helena than McKee, yeah,
5: okay.
8: At this point in time.
5: Why is that?
8: I'm only saying that because at least... Well, from what I've seen over the past three years, whatever, the roads, everything else, everything that he's done in this state, the soccer stadium should never have gotten approved, should have just punted that off to the side. We're just spending our money ridiculously right now, mm-hmm. and nothing's showing for it. I get that the roads need time to get fixed, but you don't need to do all these skeleton projects and make everybody's cars suffer on the roads of Rhode Island. Because right now we're everybody's just going to work, plugging along as if nothing's changing, and I don't need another $1 billion school to be built just so kids can have, you know, culinary arts and this, that, the other thing. No kids are even going to work anymore. So I just have a problem with, like, where we're spending our money. Yep. We don't need to improve every little thing about every place in this entire state. Like, we need to cool it down a little bit and just really hone in on the areas that need. We put money at the Crossroads for lights. Like, beds in that place.
5: Well, Crossroads, you know what I mean? Let me ask you, what is the, you sound like you're very unhappy with just everything in general, so you want a change in leadership. What are you going to do with the other races? You're going to get in, you're going to be in the Democrat primary, so where do you live? What town are you in?
8: I live in Cranston.
5: So you're in Cranston, you're in the District 2? Congressional?
8: Four. I'm sorry.
5: I'm talking about the congressional district. So you won't have anybody to vote for Congress in the Democrat that I know of.
8: For Congress. No.
5: In terms of your Democrat. So you're going to the Democrat. What about Attorney General?
8: Attorney General? honestly, Matt, I'm going to be completely transparent. I'm not sure at this point right now. Right now, I'm just.
5: Okay.
8: I'm flying by the seat of my pants.
5: How about Lieutenant Governor? You know what you're going to do there?
8: Lieutenant Governor is not the opposite of Sabina. Not going to take Sabina.
5: So you're voting against Sabina and voting against McKee.
8: Yes.
5: All right. Very interesting. All right, Brian. Thanks for sharing. I appreciate it. Brian Scott. Everybody's voting against somebody. It's very funny. It's almost like that should be like a side strategy. Like, you know, take a couple little bit of your campaign money and put it towards vote against ads. Look, you may not like me, but I'm not that lunatic. That person's nuts. So while I'm not everybody's cup of tea, that's arsenic. You know, start doing like little side ads. I know you don't like me, but hey, if you're going into the Democrat primary, want to throw me a vote? You never know. Maybe I might surprise you. Because look, this other group is crackpots. Crackpot. It could be like a Joe Solomon vote. Like, yeah, I know you're mad at me because I put in the criminal Trump in my ads, but I had to do that because the consultant said so. But look at these crackpots. Look at this. 1, 2, 3. They're all nuts. You want to vote for them? Come on. You can forgive me. Can't forgive them. They're crazy. Imagine that. Governor McKee doing it. Look, I know you're mad at me about a bunch of things, but she's nuts. Helena Folks doesn't add, look, you see what you got. You know, you don't like me. Maybe Ken Block beats me in the general. I mean, come on. Give me a shot here. You know? Yeah, so we just texting. Great idea. I suck less. Imagine that. Someday it'll happen. It'll be like guys on the side of the road that like panhandlers are just honest about what they want. I'm just looking for beer. I need beer money. I feel you, man. Here you go. Yeah, that's what it's like. Just tell the truth. All right, 438-9776, 438-9776. What's your voting plan? What don't you want? You don't want the green beans. You don't want the corn on the cob. What don't you want? Who are you voting against? Seems to be the prevailing theory. The prevailing theme today is I'm voting against somebody. So who are you voting against? When we come back, we'll find out.
1: 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We've turned your phone into a radio. 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
5: 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They're at 105 Franklin Street in Westerly. 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Historical, nautical, you know, American flag, Gadsden flag. 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

0: 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Are you going in? What about the other races?
1: So the other ones, I don't vote for anybody that doesn't have anybody running against them because I don't like them to get inflated numbers.
0: Okay.
1: Right?
0: What about AG's race?
1: The AG. That's going to be Keith Hoffman. If this isn't Rhode Island enough for you, we went to first and second grade together.
0: so you vote for him because you went to school with him. All right.
1: And the few times we've, overlapped, it's been pleasant.
0: Okay.
1: And I'm voting against Kim Ahern because that's wild times right there. I think she had a case once where she withheld information from the other side. Anyway, long story, you can always look it up. So that's Keith Hoffman's getting my vote for that.
0: All right.
1: And let's see, we've got Lieutenant Governor. I don't even know, to be honest. I don't, I may not even vote, but being from the island, Zai put this guy, Colin Kennedy, in Newport, and he was just about the worst person that they could have.
0: Oh, so you're against Psy, too. Wow, you have a complex... Rachel, thanks for the call. You got a complex vote ahead of you. A lot of people had lived... Listen, that whole I know the guy thing is a very powerful force in Rhode Island politics. All right, when we come back, I will tell you what we got going on. We have primary coverage tonight here in WPR. We're doing something interesting. You want to... Matt, I want to hear the Patriots. Well, you can hear the Patriots. But I want to hear election coverage. You can hear both in two different spots at the same time. How are we going to do that? I'm just going to tell you how to do it when we come back, all right? And your voting plan as well, 438-9776, you're next.
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3: From ABC News, I'm Wayne Cabot. Oil just surged to $101 a barrel, the highest all summer, amid claims and counterclaims about what Iran is and isn't blowing up or seizing.
4: Iran had said yesterday that they had captured an underwater U.S. drone, but the U.S. military, as an official told us, that it was a drone that had malfunctioned and it was an older model, not something that was actually collecting any sensitive or classified data. So really not that big of a deal. But overnight, as we saw, the U.S. hitting those Iranian oil tankers and Iran retaliating against this.
3: Traces of uranium at undeclared sites in Iran have been reported by weapons inspectors. And today, the International Atomic Energy Agency reported Iran to the U.N. Security Council for the first time in 20 years. Nothing will likely come of this. Iran allies China and Russia have veto power. AI already is rogue, says a researcher at Anthropic who quit after claiming AI will be able to kill humans soon. That led an official at OpenAI to say, "We humans are losing control." ABC's Elizabeth Schulze.
5: The companies are calling for more coordination between governments and businesses to beef up cybersecurity now. But keep in mind, at the same time that they are sounding the alarm, they are racing and competing to advance this tech. Both OpenAI and Anthropic set to go public within months. Meta also just released its own AI personal assistant called Muse. It can send your emails, book travel, pay bills. You will have to share your payment info or passwords. And Meta says they will be stored securely in the cloud. But that tech is raising privacy concerns.
3: Well, credit new tech for allowing the TSA to tell if there's water in that water bottle you're carrying at the airport or something else. They're considering letting people in pre-check carry that water through security. Flight recorders indicate that the pilots of that Amazon jet that crashed in Miami couldn't get the landing gear down in time and weren't able to deploy the thrust reversers. You're listening to ABC News.
6: I'm Bill Haberman of the Rye-Hi Home Improvement Specialist News Center. The polls will be open till 8 o'clock tonight across Rhode Island. The end of primary voting. The Republicans and Democrats will have nominees for governor. We'll get Democratic nominees, Lieutenant Governor, AG, Republicans, and CD2. Democrats, if Providence Mayor. Special coverage again starts tonight, AM 630, right here on WPRO. The Justice Department Civil Rights Division says it's observing polling locations in Pawtucket, association with the U.S. Attorney's Office here in Rhode Island. Talking about coverage tonight, we're going to split our frequencies. The primary, AM 630. The Patriots will be on 99.7. It'll be a 5 o'clock airtime. Patriots, their NFL season opening Super Bowl rematch against the Seahawks tonight at Seattle. I'm Bill Haberman, WPRO News. Got the latest on the highways coming up and the AccuWeather forecast, which is next.
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2: From the Seascape Lawn Care Weather Center.
3: Humid with a mix of clouds and sun. It'll be breezy this afternoon with the high of 80. Cloudy, breezy, and humid with a stray shower late tonight. The low just 71. For Thursday, take your umbrella, shower in spots in the morning. Otherwise, breezy with more clouds and sun. Warmer with the high jumping up to 87. With WPRO's exclusive AccuWeather, I'm meteorologist Jason Caterina.
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4: It's tough on 146 North. A left lane crash in Lincoln before 116 has that backed up. 195 East is slow leaving downtown Providence. Bridge work out there delayed on the Mount Hope, the inbound side of the Jamestown, and the outbound side of the Newport. So brake lights in those spots. I'm Dave Gardner with your right now traffic.
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11: 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Here. We are kings.
12: So I do not support defunding the police, yet and still my opponent has spent over $400,000 on television ads that have darkened the color of my skin and hundreds of thousand dollars more on mailers with racial undertones designed to make you believe that a young brown man is going to make Providence less safe. And these are just desperate attacks that one would expect to see from a MAGA Republican during these times. During these times, Brett Smiley is trying to leverage fear over our communities because he can't defend his record about the fact that Providence has become less affordable under his watch.
13: I think there's a real difference between us on this issue, and I think the voters of Providence need to know that, that now that it's an inconvenient position because he's running for mayor, he no longer supports defunding the police. But for 6 years, he had a chance to change his position, and he didn't. And he still hasn't really answered the question of, because he's going to tell you why he advocated for defunding the police at that rally. But he still doesn't answer the question of when did he change his mind? Did he change his mind right before he declared his candidacy, or did he change his mind years ago? And I think the voters deserve to know that.
14: This is some of the back and forth you heard over the past primary campaign season here in WPRO, David Morales and Mayor Smiley. Where that one goes, who knows? There's a lot of, let me ask you guys a question. Have you ever done any of these prediction apps, what they call prediction markets, where you trade? I get worried about this kind of stuff because we're such a gambling addicted society, especially young men these days. It's kind of dangerous. And you look at these odds and you see what Kalshi or what's the other one, Polymarket's doing. And the way I understand it, these are not like where they give you odds and you bet on them. These are just people buying into what they think is going to happen. So it's a kind of a, money involved polling system. And, you ever see a flock of birds where the birds in the front go one way and the entire flock follows them around, this herd mentality. That can happen, and also can be manipulated, right? If you get a bunch of people just placing bets on who they like, and increasing what it looks like is the odds that the person's going to win goes up. You have a very small sample size of some supporters who decide to jump in there and start to run up the odds, and to get more. And all the news outlets are now starting because they're buying, the advertising. They're paying for it. These market type places are paying for this advertising. So they're like, CNN starting to use them, using this as like a legitimate measure of public opinion overall, which, sometimes it may work, sometimes it may not, but you gotta be very careful. It's not necessarily, an accurate display of who's doing what and who thinks what. It's just what people are paying money to bet on, as an investment. So That's the way I understand it. And the way I look at this, this whole thing is like, that's not an accurate, nor is it a good thing for any of us to have to like start doing elections based on what people are betting on. So anyway, there's that. But then also, you know, you gotta put into the consideration who's going to show up. We've gotten a couple of emails today from people who are like, they're checking out. We just had the one guy call in. I'm not voting anymore. Until I get somebody that I can vote for that won't disappoint me. He's like, I was disappointed by Trump. I'm disappointed by all the, I'm done. I'm out. You know, we've had everything from that to, I'm going to vote for Keith Hoffman because I went to second grade with him in the last call. You know, it's everything's different. Everybody's different. Everything is up for grabs. So I want to give me your voting plan. What's your voting? Have a plan and just vote. I don't know what that means, but my point is like, you know, your plan, like how you going to get to the polls. Call a friend. We're going to go vote together. Like none of that crap. That Oprah-fied nonsense that nobody does, like a contact tracing list during the pandemic that nobody did. Is there anybody that did that? Hall monitors who do all their homework. But anyway, you know, your voting plan, by the voting plan, what are you doing? It's amazing what people are doing. A lot of my listeners are saying that they're getting into, the people that email me anyway, or text message me, I should say, are going into the Democrat primary to vote against Helena Folks in order to get Dan McKee because they think Dan McKee has a better chance of losing to Ken Block, which they think is their best option. That's what I've heard the most of today. I have heard some from some people on the text line, maybe one or two, that are saying that today's the day of reckoning for Dan McKee. He's going to lose by 25 points. It's so funny. We were talking about before. Would you be shocked if that happened? I wouldn't be shocked if that happened. I wouldn't be shocked either. I might be surprised. 25 points is a lot. But I wouldn't be surprised if he wins either. I wouldn't be shocked if he wins. I'd be surprised if he wins. Like the difference between being shocked and surprised. But I'd be like, oh, well, all right, yeah. And if he wins this primary, it will be sent. I mean, everybody's going to have to go back to the drawing board and a lot of things. It'll be a shocker. That will be a shocker. You know, for not so much that the fact that he won, I wouldn't be shocked, but the shocker will be that everybody else that thought this was over, for them, they're going to have to figure it all out. You're going to the polling, everything. Somebody just asked, with these prediction apps, Polymarket, etc., could they be flooded with bots? Manipulation at its greatest. Young gens are fools. I guess they could be. I don't know. One person writes in, I'm doing a write-in for all spots for Matt Allen. I'll do it. I don't care. Whatever it is, I'll do it. You write me in, I'll do it. You know, honestly, I'm in. Flanagan, you want to be my chief of staff? Sorry, whatever the office is not available. Why? Is watching a new movie we just found.
0: That sounds great.
14: So anyway, my phone number is 438-9776, 438-9776. Matt, are you saying people are manipulated to vote a certain way? Hello, wake up, people. Yeah, no, look, everybody is manipulated to vote a certain way, you know, through advertising and whatnot, but it's some of this stuff, if people don't have the right perception of what's going on, then they can be unknowingly influenced. That's all. But I want to know what your plan is. Call me now. Tell me what you did. Did you go, or what you're going to do? If you're somebody who's going to go into the Democrat primary, or what are you doing in Providence? What's your, give me your prediction too. If you were doing a prediction market bet, is it Smiley or is it Morales? Will we see an entire routing of any sort of incumbencies tonight? You know, you've got a mayoral race in Pawtucket. Mayor Grebian with versus Mr. Was it what's his first name? I know it's Eric Greenman. I can't remember his first name, but it's Green. Last name's Greenman. I listened to a debate that they did on the Boston Globe podcast a while back. That was interesting. They both have some, you know. Mayor Grebian has a track record, but Mr. Greenman has some interesting ideas about things to do with the Apex Building and whatnot. You also have the lieutenant governor's race. I mentioned that. We've got the attorney general's race. That's on the Democrat side. You get the Republican gubernatorial primary, Elaine Paulino, Aaron Gukian. You've got the second district congressional race between Dr. Scully and Vic Miller on the Republican side. There's a lot going on. My phone number is 438-9776. What's your plan? And anybody tell me they're going to go vote for Ken Block today, you can't do it. So don't. Don't even think you're going to see, where's Ken Block? He's going to be in the general election. Please don't do that. Please don't do that. Or I guess you can try. You're going to be frustrated. Anyway, 438-9776. Matt, love the woman for Keith Hoffman because of second grade. Hey, listen, everybody's got their thing. Matt, I voted for McKee against Folks to go against Ken Block. There's a lot of those people who call me today. Let me know. 438-9776. Also, if you're in the city of Providence, I'd love to hear what your strategy is on this one. What are you going to do? I mean, because basically this is your mayoral election for all intents and purposes. This is pretty much going to happen. Matt, Ted Nesi said a couple of months ago, if Helena loses, it would be political malfeasance of her campaign people. Maybe. I guess. A lot of people vote. Everybody's calling in and saying that they want to vote against somebody. So who you vote? What don't you want? Tim in Narragansett. Tim, you're on WPRO. Hey, Tim.
15: Glad, how are you?
14: Good.
15: So I'm thinking that CNN and stuff should really be saying that this person's leading according to people gambling on that website.
14: Right.
15: It's not how people are voting or anything.
14: Right.
15: And today, I think Cauchy was 99% to Folks.
14: Right.
15: If you put $20 down on McKee and he wins, you're going to win a lot of money.
14: Yeah, I don't understand. I don't gamble because I like my money, and I don't like to. I like to spend it on things that I can hold in my hands or that benefit me.
15: Yeah.
14: I hate gambling, so I don't do. I don't, you know, other than like scratch tickets or lottery tickets, fine. That's the thing that I don't mind doing.
15: That's still gambling.
14: Is it really? I mean, yeah, it's just fun, but small money. Is it really?
15: Yeah, no, I don't. Yeah.
14: Why is it the worst kind of gambling?
15: You're just buying this ticket and scratching something up, at least, and not so much calcium and that stuff because that's not. I mean, there's no odds there. The odds are whatever people are betting, right? So,
14: right.
15: If she's at 99%, that means 99% of the people are saying, or 99% of the money is saying that she's going to win. That's all it means. So,
14: right.
15: It's not really something to look at. And I saw CNN the other day compare it to a poll. Actually, they joined it with a poll and said this shows a 50-50 chance that the Democrats or the Republicans are going to win the midterms. You can't use Cauchy for that.
14: You know why? You know why they're doing that? Because Cauchy's paying them to do it. Cauchy's paying them to do it. That's why. And that's making it better. I mean, I listened to a podcast interview over the weekend. They were talking about the dangers to our society putting gambling literally on everything, right? You can, I mean, you can find a market on almost anything on those sites, as far as I can tell. And, you know, as to like what color the Gatorade is going to be that they dump on a coach at the end of the game, like that kind of stuff. Like that's, what long-term effect does that have on people? Like, I don't know, man.
15: If you're gambling the color of the Gatorade, I don't know.
14: You know what I'm saying? That's a degenerate gambler. That's hardcore.
15: I mean, if you like a team, all right, so the Patriots playing tonight, I'm a Patriot fan. I put, I don't know, $10, $50, whatever, because I like the Patriots and I think they're going to win, or I hope they win or whatever, versus the color of the Gatorade in the football game, what the coin toss is going to be, heads or tails. I mean, crazy.
14: Well, I mean, let me ask you this. When's the last time you've had, I'm not a sports guy, so I don't have these conversations, but when's the last time you had a conversation with people about sports that didn't involve the line or putting money on it?
15: Yeah, that's true. That's what most people's focus is on. I actually, and I know I talked about betting on the Patriots, I actually like to watch the game for the game. I'm rooting for the Patriots because I'm a fan.
14: Sure, right? Got it. First. I think young people these days are all about the gambling.
15: Yeah,
14: they're all about the gambling, and it's like the one place where, especially young men, I should say young people, young men, that's like their hunter instinct. Rather going out and bagging a deer, they're going to go out there and try and hunt for gambling and turn into, you know, gambling addiction is rough, man. It's crazy. Tim, thanks, man. I appreciate the call. I appreciate it. So, but what's your plan? is the question. 438-9776. Speaking of the Patriots, by the way. So they are on tonight. We're going to carry them live here at WPRO. Yes, we are. We are going to carry them on the 99.7 FM frequency. 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Also on 790, the score AM. Right, we'll have that on the Patriots broadcast starting off at 5 p.m. Kickoff's 8 o'clock, pregame 5 p.m. Tonight, regularly scheduled WPRO programming is going on the 6:30 a.m. side. If you're listening, I always listen to the station on AM. I don't know why. It's just I like it better. 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Bill Bartholomew is going to be doing that. It starts at 8 o'clock when the polls close. Bill Bartholomew, Bill Haberman, they're going to do the election coverage. They're going to go probably until 10 o'clock unless something crazy happens and it'll go further. But these days, the Rhode Island election results come quick. They come accurately. They come fast. And usually you know who wins by like 9 o'clock at the latest. So tune in tonight for that. Patriots on the FM side, WPRO on the AM side, check and the app. Lots of ways. All right? So you get both the best. We try to give you everything. Super serve the listener. All right? So I want to hear what you did, what your strategy is going to be, unless you voted already. What did you do? What don't you want? Do you not want the corn on the cob, or you do not want the green beans? What? We're getting a lot of that. I don't want this person, so I'm voting for that person. I don't want this guy, so I'm voting for that gal. I don't want that gal, so I'm voting for this guy. And that's what we're getting today. 438-9776, your call's next.
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14: Oh, my friends, I love talking to you about Oakley Home Access. Why? Because this is a much-needed service for so many people out there. As you get into a certain age, you know, of your own life, you start to become the caretaker, or at least the person who looks out for mom, dad, grandma, grandpa, whoever it is. And so what ends up happening is you need to find options, things that you never had to deal with before. You just start to think about your home, or I should say more accurately, their home. Their home starts to become a place that's a little bit dangerous for them. They can't walk as well. They can't go up the stairs as well. The bathroom becomes a threat. So what you do is you call Oakley Home Access. And the great thing about Oakley Home Access is that they try to mitigate that. They remove that stuff from the equation by sending an occupational therapist out to the house to look around and see, all right, mom and dad got little balance issues, or mom and dad, grandma and grandpa, they have, you know, the knees aren't what they used to be. Whatever it is. And they say, here's what we can do to help out. Could be as simple, and very often it is as simple as railings or grab bars in the bathroom. It could be a chairlift. There's a bunch of different things. Ramps in the front, because maybe now, the stairs in the front door steps. Like, my house is really high up. A lot of stairs in my house. I think about someday, what am I going to do? You know, a lot of people will sell it and go to a one-floor house. You don't want to do that. You want to stay in your home. So why not make the home fit what you want to do? That's what Oakley Home Access does. They have the stuff. You can try it out at their location. They're right down in Narragansett, 322 South Pier Road in Narragansett. 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They have funding options, by the way, as well. There might be some financing out there, or some funding grants that you might qualify for. So call them today, 401-429-3882. 401-429-3882.
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28: When the big storms hit southern New England, you depend on WPRO's Operation Hurricane to get you through it. The wind blows, the waters rise, the power goes out, and we are there. 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
14: It is primary day here in Rhode Island. Lots of national attention on the governor's race, mayoral race. Norman wants to know, hi Matt, as far as splitting the frequency, how will that be done if you're streaming? What do you mean? I don't know what that means. What does that mean? We split the frequency. In other words, we have two frequencies that WPRO broadcasts on. So the Patriots will be on the FM side, and the regular programming on WPRO, including our primary night coverage, will be on the AM side. So what do you mean, how will that be done if I'm streaming? I just explained. The stream, when you listen to it, because we're not allowed by law, we're not allowed to carry the Patriots stream. The NFL has their own streaming service, I believe, right? Or the Patriots do, whatever. We don't ever stream the games. We just air them off our transmitters. So you'll get the WPRO programming and tonight's primary coverage with Bill Bartholomew and Bill Haberman on the stream. They are not the same thing. Same source, same content-ish sometimes, but that's it. So, yeah, that's how we do it. You know what, Norman, I appreciate you. You don't need to know how we do it. It's just getting done. Here's what you do. 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That's all. That's it. You just know where to go. You want to listen to both? You can do both. You know, get your radio, put it to 99.7 FM, get the Patriots in the background, then listen to the primary coverage on your app. Or if you get another radio, go to 6:30 a.m. You do two things at once. It's a beautiful thing. What a world, huh? Hey, and all of it's free. Huh? We just ask you to support our amazing sponsors. Because without them, we're dead. And scintillating, entertaining commentary like the one you're listening to right now doesn't exist. Anyway, so my number, 438-9776. That's right. What is your plan? A lot of people voting against people today. That's the theme on the phone lines anyway. Somebody texted in and asked, what'd they say? If McKee wins, it's truly a rigged election. Who rigged it? Do I have to disaffiliate, Matt? I was told after voting I don't need to disaffiliate. No, if you're an unaffiliated voter, you stay unaffiliated. That was Secretary of State Greg Amore's initiative. Passed, I think he said it was in 2021 or 2022. So it's fairly recent. If you're in a primary and you're an unaffiliated voter, you will stay unaffiliated. You don't have to do anything after the fact. That is not fake news. You can go ahead and do that. All right. Interesting that Kalshi has folks winning at 99% odds, but not sure if I've heard anyone who has called in saying they're voting for her. I think we had one. But, you know, the WPRO call-in audience is not a scientifically indicative representation of the public at large, of the voting public at large. It's just not. So, you know, there you go. 438, just like Kalshi's not. 438-9776. 438-9776. Your calls when we come back next.
1: ABC News, I'm Wayne Cabot. Brent crude just surged past $100 a barrel as targets come under fire by both sides in the U.S. war on Iran. In Iran, traces of uranium at undeclared sites have international inspectors reporting Iran to the U.N. Security Council for the first time in 20 years. China and Russia, though, hold veto power. ABC's Elizabeth Schulze says some of the people in tech, some of the top folks, are worried we humans have already lost control of AI.
3: A researcher at Anthropic, the company behind Claude, posted late Tuesday that he quit. He wrote that the people building AI earnestly believe that it could kill us all by the end of the decade. This is not a marketing stunt.
1: OpenAI's chief scientist warning that AI models are becoming superhuman with their ability to break in and out of computer systems. New technology allows the TSA to screen water bottles to see if there's actual water in there, and they're considering letting people in pre-check carry that water through security. This is ABC News.
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4: Humid with a mix of clouds and sun. It'll be breezy this afternoon with the high of 80. Cloudy, breezy, and humid with a stray shower late tonight. The low just 71. For Thursday, take your umbrella, shower in spots in the morning. Otherwise, breezy with more clouds and sun. Warmer with the high jumping up to 87. With WPRO's exclusive AccuWeather, I'm meteorologist Jason Caterina.
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5: Delayed heading out of downtown on 195 eastbound before the Washington Bridge. Bridge work on the Mount Hope has that slow. And then a little bit of a delay on the inbound side of the Jamestown and the outbound side of the Newport for that work. I'm Dave Gardner with your right now traffic.
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2: All right, listen up. This is so funny. Madam, we're taking calls from people to explain to me what your voting strategy is, because we've gotten a lot of interesting theories. One person all the way from, like, I'm voting for McKee because Ken Block can beat him, which is it's quite the step. That's quite the leap. That's quite the leap. I, you know, Rhode Island is a blue state, man. And I don't care what you think of Governor McKee. If he wins his primary and he goes up against Ken Block, the machine's going to be behind him. So I don't know. Look, just saying. Think about that. But I mean, it's what do you got, right? I mean, if you don't like Helena Foulkes, then you don't like Helena Foulkes. So you have Helena Foulkes, you have Dan McKee, you've got the lieutenant governor's primary, you've got the attorney general's, a lot of people voting against Jason Knight today so far. They're very mad at Jason Knight. They want him gone. A lot of people calling in voting against others. And strategy went all the way from that to we got somebody who says I'm voting for Keith Hoffman because I went to school with him. What am I going to say? Don't do that. That's what you got to do. It is what it is. It is what it is. So that's the strategy. Tonight, we're going to have live coverage of the primary here on WPRO, regular programming, 6:30 a.m. We will be splitting off, however, the 99.7 frequency at 5 o'clock to go with Patriots pregame. Patriots are on tonight, 8 o'clock, so pregame's 5. So if you want to hear the Patriots, 99.7 FM. 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When I listen to the stream, I listen to it on the app, on the iPad, on my phone, whenever it is. If I'm out of the range of the transmitter, I'll put it on my phone, wherever you want. So there you go. So anyway, my phone number is 438-9776. I want to hear from you. Voting against McKee for his last DOC director's choice, Department of Corrections. Salisbury ruined the department. Everybody's got their gripe. Matt, I've been waiting in bridge traffic to get over to Aquidneck Island from Bristol for 45 minutes. I'd vote for anyone who can fix this situation across the state. I'm sick of it. So you're talking about Mount Hope Bridge. That's the Rhode Island Turnpike and Bridge Authority. That is, yeah, sucks. That needs to be addressed. And the future of that bridge needs to be addressed, because that bridge is a problem. The deck is a problem in terms of moving. It's not that it's not safe. I'm just saying it's got to be replaced. And what they're going to do with that is going to be a hell of a thing. Back in the 80s, the last time they replaced it, that thing was shut down, was closed for like 8 months. And these days, as somebody who grew up in the East Bay, the traffic was nowhere near what it is now in the East Bay. It wasn't this bad. It wasn't as hard to get around the East Bay as it is now. You add a closure of the Mount Hope Bridge to the whole thing. Living on the island is going to be a nightmare. And trying to get to you just have to go through Fall River. Then the Fall River, that whole corridor will be way bigger. Oh, nightmare. So that's that. The other thing too with the primaries tonight, there's going to be a lot of people out there who are just going to check out, because a primary is not something that they even know about. But you're going to be able to, I mean, tonight's going to be, for all intents and purposes, the last chance you have to vote for an attorney general. There is a so-called Republican candidate, but I don't know that person has any money. I have no idea whether or not they're going to be able to give you a point of view. Some people just stick their name on a ballot, man. So, somebody else texted in, I'm also on that damned bridge. I'm voting for McKee because my union told me to. UNAP, the union. Let me ask you a question, guys. When you're doing that, I would love to talk to union people for a second. If your union tells you to vote for somebody, to me that always meant that you would give them, like, you would give them legit consideration. Like, if somebody told me to, if I was a member of an organization that was represented me at the bargaining table for my pay and my whatever, I would say, all right, I'll take into consideration because that's my livelihood, right? I take into consideration. That does not mean I would blindly follow. But what is this? Is it still like that in the old days in the union? If the union says vote for you, go for that person because that's your paycheck. That's your working conditions. That's your overtime. That's your vacation. That's your all the things, right? Is it still like that? You're still there? We got one person here. So I get that question. I'm always fascinated by that. So my phone number is 438-9776. The other thing is Providence. And so far, I've gotten one text message that somebody voted for David Morales. Very excited about voting for David Morales. Changes coming to Providence. Plus, Matt, you have 4 years to complain about something. Well, I appreciate the job security action on your part. But listen, if tomorrow everything was perfect, all the politicians did exactly what they're supposed to do and had 100%, and I would never talk about politics again, it would be the most glorious thing ever to happen to me. It would be happy. I would talk to you about so many other things that I think that matter more. I would be, believe me, there's nothing but joy in my heart if I never talked about politics again. Never. If we could talk about family and life and, philosophy and the nature of the universe and your place in it, what's next in your personal life, in a second. So believe me, do the right thing. The day I don't have to talk about any politicians doing anything stupid in this world will be the day that I'll be the happiest man alive. Trust me. All right, 438-9776. And then just like that, here come all the text messages against the unions. Here we go. I'm a member of the Teamsters, and I flat out refuse to vote how they tell me to vote. I lean to the right 99.9% of the time. Now, the Teamsters, they kind of crossed over for Trump, didn't they, this time around? What am I thinking of? The Teamsters, or at least that Sean, what is his name? He's the one that got into the fight with the now Secretary of Homeland Security. Remember they're going to fight in the Senate floor that time? So the Teamsters, I think it tends to be a little bit more, a little less liberal, let's put it that way. Our union is more corrupt than the state of Rhode Island, so no, I don't listen to them. What union? That's because most union guys can't wipe their own bottoms. I'm Local 251 Teamster. I vote for who I want to vote for. Teamster stepping in. Commenting for the union folks. Usually when my local UAW or National UAW recommend a candidate, many of us in the union do not follow. Interesting. Good afternoon, Matt. If Governor McKee wins in November, that would be 10 years. Yeah, that's true. Matt, did the unions back Gina Raimondo? Look what she did to them the first time around, I bet. Matt, how did voting the way the union said to vote for all the guys that didn't get to work on the Dakota pipeline? Matt, could a union rep somehow find out if you voted against union interests? And if they did, what could they do about it? Well, I don't know how they would find out because they're not in the ballot with you. They're not in the voting booth with you. You might be, if you're not somebody that shows up for the rallies wearing the T-shirts, who doesn't volunteer for the candidates, stuff like that, they might look at you like, what's your problem? If you're not overtly political, you might, some people might look at you as like somebody who's not down for the cause. And what could they do for you? I don't know. I don't know what the union guys could do for you, could do to you. Maybe if there's an opportunity to, get a promotion or something like that, or get a bump up for something or a trip to somewhere. I don't know. I have no idea. I'm not a member of a union, so I have no clue how they work internally anyway. Generally, anybody who advertises that they actively worked against Trump doesn't get my vote because that means they have an agenda anyway. Well, they all have an agenda. It's just whether or not you agree with that agenda. This is weird. I heard this too. Like I was listening to some of these jurors that talked about the Lindsey Clancy case. Man, Don't listen. Don't, if you want to get depressed about our jury, the possibility of our, how our juries work, don't listen to these women talk. The three women that were, you know, going to the cameras yesterday, which we have plenty of audio about, I wanted to get into. Don't listen. If you want to feel good about Americans' legal system and the jury system in general, don't listen to it. If you want to get depressed, feel free. Because, like, you know, oh, this prosecutor was very biased. Yeah. The prosecutor for the state decided to try her for murder. So, AKA, believed she was a murderer. So, yes, they're biased in the way that they want to prove that she was a murderer. What prosecutor is going to get up there and say, you know, we think she murdered people, but we could be wrong. I don't want to be biased here. I was like, oh, God, please, for the love of God. Oh. He's very biased, very, very not compassionate towards her at all. I'm like, oh, he thinks she's a murderer. You want compassion for a murderer? What do you think she's supposed to? He's trying to convince you this person cold-bloodedly murdered her three children. He's supposed to be nice to her? What in the hell is going on? This is unbelievable. And then you get the, now back to the politics. Kalshi bets. I bet $60 for McKee to win to pay $5,000. Is that true? Well, there you go. So you bet that Governor McKee's going to win and you want $5,000 and you put $60 in. I mean, how do you people out there that get involved in this stuff? That is tiny money for big return. That is like unbelievably enticing to gamblers. $60 is nothing and you could get $5,000 on that. That is so enticing to somebody, like, my God, it's not like I'll put $10,000 and maybe I'll get 20. You know what I mean? $10,000 is a lot of money. $60, you get $5,000. So I would imagine a lot of people would not, there are a lot of people out there that wouldn't be bankrupted by $100. Right? And you can make, I mean, think about that. People start sitting there going, oh my God, what can I make for $100? So you think about what kind of money wouldn't really impact you. And the upside is just so enticing. You go in there, and then how do they make their money? Kalshi and whatnot, is it like a fee? Transaction fee that they do? I have no idea. You don't do it, Nick? No. Nick's not Nick's like me. We like our money too much. All right. 438-9776. 438-9776. Your voting plan, what it is you're going to do today, who you voting against, it seems to be the theme. If you're an unaffiliated voter, are you going into a different primary today to meddle versus what your political ideology is? If you're somebody who is a, you know, if you're a dyed-in-the-wool party member, are you excited to get into your general, into your primary? I would love to have people from Providence. I haven't heard from anybody other than the text line from Providence today what you're doing out there. If you live in the city and today's like basically your mayoral election. And for what I read, Ted Nesi just put up a post that the voter turnout in Providence is really pretty big right now relative to the last time we had a primary. So lots of voter turnout. Who do you think that benefits? We'll see. That could bode well. If you got a lot of new voters that are pumping in and young people that are pumping into a race, that could bode well, very well, for David Morales. I have a feeling that's going to be the closest one tonight. That could be the closest way. That could be, you know, 48-52 type situation. We'll see. 438-9776. When we come back, we'll take your calls next.
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6: God, you guys with your voice texts are unbelievable. Matt, I put $100 on Makita win. Makita, like the drill? Makita win. It pays $10,000 on cashy. People are betting on this. They're voting and betting. Madam, a Republican unaffiliated just went and voted. Shows the Democrat ticket voted for McKee. Also put $20 on Kelsey from according to this. Kelsey from McKee. Pay me $9.90 if he wins. Holy smokes! I got to like translate. Derek's in Coventry. Derek, you're on WPRO. Hi, Derek.
7: Hey, Matty. How are you?
6: Good.
7: So yeah, unaffiliated voter. I went in and chose a Democratic ticket to vote for McKee, mm-hmm. so we do not end up with, the other lady.
6: Elena Folks, yeah.
7: Yes, yes. And I didn't vote for any of the other tickets, the lieutenant governor.
6: Oh, so you went in just for the governor's race.
7: That's it. That's
6: Got it.
7: Got to get McKee, because we're not going to...

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1: Well, you know, it says right on it, too, when you do it, it says no insider trading, you know, things like that.
0: Oh, that'll stop it.
1: Yeah, sure will. Sure will. Maddie, thanks for everything you do, brother. Have a great day.
0: All right, Derek. Thanks, man. I appreciate the call. What on earth? Guys, we got to talk about this. I got a lot of you guys putting bets in on Kalshi for this governor's race. Can you imagine this? Can you imagine the economic development alone? The GDP of Rhode Island will increase if Governor McKee pulls this out, beats Helena Folks. All these guys will be walking around with cheddar cheese in their pockets. Cha-ching! All right, if you guys do bet on McKee and he wins, what are you going to spend the money on? We're going to tax it. Be careful. All right, 438-9776. It's primary day. More voting, more craziness with you guys in the. Who's betting? Call me now, 438-9776. $1,000 if you put $20 in McKee. There you go. That's one way to do it.
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3: From ABC News, I'm Wayne Cabot. The world is witnessing ethnic cleansing, says the British Foreign Secretary, banning imports of Jewish goods from the West Bank. Israel responding by closing Britain's consulate in East Jerusalem. More from ABC's Tom Soufi-Burridge.
4: The British government is clearly defending its position, saying that the British people support this kind of measure and that this is about standing up for the oppressed, i.e. Palestinians, both in the West Bank, where they've been suffering a surge in settler violence against them, and the Israeli government backing the expansion of what most countries around the world deemed to be illegal settlements in the West Bank, and of course the continuing deadlock in Gaza, where about 2 million people in Gaza continue to live in pretty horrible conditions.
3: Also, France and Canada joining Britain in announcing these bans on imports. The trade war with Canada is escalating. President Trump announcing full-on bans of some Canadian products.
5: This is now a ban, not an increase in the tariffs on these products. The administration says last night that the president is moving forward banning Canadian alcohol, some dairy products, motorcycles. They cannot be sold now in the United States. He also was increasing the tariff to 50% on more goods coming across the border from Canada.
3: ABC's Karen Travers at the White House. In Iran, traces of uranium at undeclared sites have international inspectors reporting Iran to the UN Security Council, first time in 20 years. Iran calling this report a fabrication, saying that its enemies attack our nuclear facilities under safeguards, disrupt the normal verification process, then use that very disruption as a pretext. Brent crude just surged past $100 a barrel. Tate brothers Andrew and Tristan have been denied release from detention in Miami as they fight being sent to the UK to face rape charges. Wall Street, the Dow down 300, S&P down 27, and the NASDAQ is down by 42 points, 2 hours before the closing bell. 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
6: I'm Bill Haberman in the Rye High Home Improvement Specialist News Center. 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Patron season opener will be on 99.7 FM. That'll be a 5 o'clock airtime from Seattle. In addition to all the statewide primaries we're talking about, Pawtucket's mayor is getting the hardest run for his money in years. That's Don Grebian facing the challenge from Adam Greenman, formerly of the Jewish Alliance. Woonsocket's mayor, Chris Beauchamp, is among four on the ballot in a nonpartisan runoff. Final two candidates, top two vote-getters, will meet in November. Back to sports, as we mentioned, the Patriots will kick off the NFL season at Seattle tonight. The Red Sox and Angels play the rubber game of their series at Fenway. New England Revolution, their third straight game, is on the road, a midweeker in Queens, as they take on New York City FC. I'm Bill Haberman, WPRO News. Got the latest on the highways coming up and the AccuWeather forecast.
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7: From the Seascape Lawn Care Weather Center.
8: Humid with a mix of clouds and sun. It'll be breezy this afternoon with the high of 80. Cloudy, breezy, and humid with a stray shower late tonight. The low just 71. For Thursday, take your umbrella, shower in spots in the morning. Otherwise, breezy with more clouds and sun. Warmer with the high jumping up to 87. With WPRO's exclusive AccuWeather, I'm meteorologist Jason Caterina.
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9: On 195 East, you're on the brakes heading out of downtown Providence. Slow on the Mount Hope with the bridge work there. And a bit of company on the inbound side of the Jamestown Bridge for that work. The outbound side of the Newport, some work there, not bad. I'm Dave Gardner with your Right Now Traffic.
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17: Here we're safe. 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
18: This is a very interesting little piece of cultural whatever I've been kind of discovered here. Not discovered, but I've been chatting about. It's primary day, and I got people that are messaging in to me that not only are they voting, but they're betting on their votes or on the people that they want to win or want to win or who they think. I don't even know what are you voting on? And it's technically not, excuse me, it's betting on. It's not really a bet. It's more of a, you're buying into a prediction market. So you're buying shares into something, which is, I guess, how they get away with being regulated certain ways. You're buying a contract. So you're not buying, you're not betting against odds that some gambling establishment's created. You're into this prediction market where other people are buying options to. I think this is how I'm asking this because I don't know how this works, but you wackadoos are doing it. So hopefully you know how it works. hope you're sticking your money into something you understand here. So a lot of people have been calling in and they're like taking advantage of the, I guess the prediction that most people have that Helena Folks is going to win this primary tonight. And they're putting money on Dan McKee because $20 gets, what did he say, $1,000 for $20? $60, some person put $60 and get $5,000 payout. And so if you're doing that, you obviously think there's a chance he's going to win. Right? I mean, otherwise, you'd be like, well, I'll just throw my money away. Just, why don't you stick $60 and light it on fire? At least you get warm. You'll have a little bit of warmth as opposed to just wasting it. So you'd think that there's at least some chance. Now, this is a weird one. I voted for Helena, but I bet for McKee. Why would you do that? Vote for Helena. Did you want to lose? Do you punch yourself in the face? On a regular basis? Do you just like come over and go, you know, I'm having a good day. Let me kick myself in the nuts. I'm so, this gambling on everything you do is so bizarre. Did you hear the story? There was a story, I don't know if it's true or not, but there was a story that I read somewhere that somebody bet on there was a market out there on one of these Kalshi whatever, that the temperature in a certain place would reach a certain point, whatever it was, it's too hot, whatever it was, 82 degrees, whatever it was. And I guess the point of measuring whether or not the temperature was going to make it or not was like one temperature reading thing in an airport somewhere. And this person bet on it meeting or exceeding this, which was, I guess, highly unlikely, exceeding this temperature, went over there with a hairdryer and was blown on the thing with a hairdryer. And I don't know if they got caught, what happened there, whatever, but this is the kind of thing you're talking about here, right? You're going to be like, oh, yeah. You could set up a market for how many times, let's say you're a speechwriter. And you can set up a market for how many times a certain word is used in a political speech. Could be your speechwriter for Governor McKee, your speechwriter for Helena Folks, whatever. How many times is she going to say the word Rhode Island? And you're writing it. You can go start a market for that and tell somebody that's not, you know, tell your wife or your husband, hey, go put some money on how many times she's going to put, you know, put 10 grand on the thing. There's opportunities. I mean, now, if you get caught, you're going to get caught. It's like insider, technically, it's a form of insider trading, as far as I understand. But you know, I mean, how are they going to catch you? Right? It's wild. So I don't know how this whole thing works or what it's going to do to us, but this is not, it doesn't seem like it's healthy by any stretch of the imagination. Sports, they say now young people never talk about sports without mentioning the line or what they're betting on. It used to be like, oh, what do you think about this trade? Oh, they're going to go all the way. So we want championships. Now they just want bets, which means you don't really care about the game, right? You just care about how much money you're going to make or lose. You bet on sports, Nick? Even though you're a sports guy? Never.
19: I don't.
18: You just enjoy the game.
19: I just enjoy it. Yeah.
18: Yeah, this is not good.
19: I do remember, though, to your point about reminding me with the guy at the airport with the hairdryer, there was one of the, I don't remember if it was the most recent one or the Super Bowl before that, somebody made a bet that somebody would run onto the field, and then that guy himself ran onto the field.
18: Yeah. Yeah. And that's what I'm saying. I mean, that's kind of like, wasn't there the guy who got busted? It was a special forces guy who got busted about the Venezuelan, the Maduro capture. He knew it was going to go on, and he was, because he was involved in it, and he made bets on it. And he did it. And I think he won. He won like $500,000, some ridiculous amount of money. And, you know, they nabbed him for it. But, you know, how many people do they not nab? You know? So this is a very, very strange thing. Very strange indeed. And so I don't know. I mean, some of you guys are taking advantage of this. So if you're out there, I would love to hear what your rationale is. What are you looking to do? It is primary day. People out there voting. What are the polls like? Of course, we do this every, you know, whenever we have an election season, we'd like to talk to you guys about what you're doing. Earlier in the show, we had a lot of people call in and talk about how they were strategically voting. Like, I'm going into a lot of unaffiliated voters calling the show today, getting involved in the Democrat primary so they could vote against somebody. I'm voting against Helena Folks. I'm voting against Dan McKee. I'm voting against Jason Knight for Attorney General. I'm voting against, you know, we had our pal Rachel in Portsmouth called in. She's voting for Keith Hoffman. Why? Because the Attorney General endorsed him? No, because I went to school with him when I was in first and second grade. And he's a nice guy. There you go. So now I'm getting a lot of people calling in. Yeah, I'm voting for McKee. I put $20 on him, and I'm going to get a grand. I'm getting $1,000 if he wins. Imagine this.
20: This is where we're at. So anyway, my phone number is, I'd love to hear from you. If you're doing this, what are you doing? How's this whole thing work? 438-9776. 438-9776. Oh, that's right. Somebody just messaged in. That's right. The guy at the White House, that was the teleprompter guy. He was betting on that too. He got fired. You get the, you know, he had the speeches to load him into the teleprompter. How many times is the president going to say certain phrases on Kalshi? They nabbed him. This is not good. None of this is something we should be, I don't know. But you know what? You want, of all the things, do you think betting on elections actually drives more interest to elections? Will people start to pay attention more? You know, everybody wants 100% voter participation. You know, the Democrats want to push every Tom, Dick, Harry, Mary, Susan, you know, Carlos, and everybody else into an election. Will the gambling, will the, you know, the prediction markets actually make that happen? Where, you know, it's not going to be people who are going to look for the best and the brightest. It's going to be what are the best chances for me to make some cash? And so you have a ton of underdogs start winning, right? I guess, I don't know. Matt, sounds like using a lighter on a thermometer so you can stay home from school. It's exactly what it was like. But, you know, imagine you stayed home from school and you won 10 grand. So very, very, very interesting. So if those of you out there, I'm still waiting. Nobody from Providence that is involved in the Providence primary today, which is basically the mayoral race, has called into the show to give me an idea what is going on out there. If you're voting in Providence today, what are you doing? What's the environment like? Evidently, Ted Nesi says that the turnout in Providence is through the roof relative to the last time. With many hours left, don't forget, polling's open till 8 o'clock tonight. Usually, the way that the changes have been made in terms of the reporting of the votes, we know very, very, very, very quickly the results of the elections these days. And unless it's very close in terms of, you know, where you might have to have emergency ballots or something like that counted, you're most likely going to know by 9, 10 o'clock tonight who the winner is, unless there's a recall, recount. So there is that. There's that possibility. So what we're doing tonight is we have our Patriots game on tonight, because usually we have Election Day on Tuesdays. Patriots happen to start their season off today on Wednesday Night Football. So we're going to carry the Patriots game on the FM signal, 99.7. 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So Patriots on the FM side, 99.7 FM, WPRO and regular programming, Dan York show, you know, all the K-Mac, all that stuff all the way through. 8 o'clock tonight, special programming. Bill Bartholomew, Bill Haberman, taking us through the results of the primary election. That's tonight. Probably would be all wrapped up by 10 o'clock, I'd imagine, unless barring some craziness. And that's it. And we'll find out. A lot of important races could be almost, if not completely, decided tonight. So tell me what you're doing. I want to know your plan. The voting plan. Make a plan. Go to vote. The plan is like a nonsense. You don't need to get planned. You drive to the polling place. There's my plan. I'm driving and I'm pulling up my ballot and I'm going to connect I'm going to fill in the dot, whatever it is you're going on, and I'm going to put it in the machine and I'm going to walk out. There's my plan. But the plan for people today has been, who am I going to vote against? What don't you want? I don't want them green beans. What don't you want? What don't you want? Who do you not want? So what are you doing about it? 438-9776. 438-9776. No, you cannot bet on how many times I say nubbins. You cannot bet. And if you are going to bet, let me know. Somebody I know may want to get in on that action, and then, you know, who knows what can happen. 438-9776. Your calls when we come back next.
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20: 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Kelly's in Providence. Kelly, you're on WPRO. Hi, Kelly.
30: Hi, Matt. How are you?
20: Good, thank you. Did you vote today?
30: I did. I voted at George J. West. Because I live on Leah Street.
20: Oh, my old stomping grounds.
30: I know. So my husband and I went around 8:30, and there were really not many people there at all.
20: Huh.
30: Yes.
20: Really?
30: I was surprised.
20: What's that sign to you? Is that we're in big trouble for Smiley there? Is that a David Morales? What does that mean?
30: Well, if I could categorize it, my husband and I felt like everybody that was voting was probably voting for Brett Smiley, but mm-hmm. I'm very concerned that David Morales could be the next mayor. We voted for Brett Smiley to make sure he does not get elected.
20: So what happens to you guys if Morales gets in? You're going to bear it, grin and bear it, like any other mayor, or are you going to get out of there?
30: Very interestingly, my husband and I already had that conversation, and I was just at the gym talking to someone, and I said, I think that will be the last straw for us, and we will have to leave Providence.
20: And where would you go?
30: Johnston or North Providence.
20: Just a town over.
30: Yep.
20: Well, you're helping the housing situation.
30: Oh, you're right, I am. Unfortunately, you live small house.
20: Yeah.
30: Nobody can afford.
20: So you live on Leah Street. I used to live on Leah Street in a double decker, excuse me, when I was, what was my address? 96 Leah Street, I think it was.
30: Well,
20: it was 96.
30: I would love to know the address because I know there were ghosts in your home.
20: Oh, yes.
30: Yep, and that's why I'm always curious as to where you live. So you think it was 96?
20: I think
30: Leah
20: it was 96, if I remember correctly. That's okay. A double decker, then yes. Mm-hmm. It was like closer to the Manton side, right? Manton Avenue's on the other side of from between Chalkstone and Manton Avenue, right? If I remember right.
30: Exactly. So it's closer to like the Atwald Manton side.
20: Yes. If you go, it's towards that way more. So 96 may make sense. So go check out my old. Okay, I haven't seen it in years. I haven't been down there in God knows how long.
30: But well, yes. I'm going to tell you, I usually don't drive on that part of the street because they put too many speed bumps on it.
20: What?
30: Yes. Leah Street is littered with 5 speed bumps now.
20: Oh, for God's sakes.
30: And the funny thing is, all they needed to do to stop some of the traffic and accidents was that Leah and Beaufort Street put a 4-way stop sign.
20: Yeah, they used to have them.
30: But they went right to the speed bumps, and on that corner, there's always accidents.
20: You can thank Jorge Alorza for that one, right?
30: Oh, I don't like him. Don't get me started. But yeah, I am not riding my bike anywhere either.
20: Oh, I'm sorry to hear that. It was a nice neighborhood. I loved living there. We had a blast.
30: No, I do. My husband and I love living here. We've lived here for 22 years. All of our neighbors are great and wonderful. Our concern is if David Morales is elected, what is the future of Providence?
20: Yeah. All right. Well, I lived, like you, I was a registered voter in Providence for a short period of time. So there you go. All right, Kelly, something we have in common. Good luck to you. I appreciate it. Anthony's in Cranston. Anthony, you're on WPRO. Hi, Anthony.
2: Hey, Matt. I just ran into Vic Nellore.
20: Mm-hmm.
2: And he asked if I was voting for him, and I told him no. And I looked at his van. He has a very colorfully decorated van with mm-hmm. his name and, you know, all his issues and Vic Nellore and his picture. And it's got a Florida license plate.
20: Well, was he rented? He rented it from there?
2: Oh, no. No, it wasn't a rental. It had a little plate around it, like he bought it.
20: I know a lot of Rhode Islanders that walk around with Florida license plates. Let's not get all high and mighty here. Let's not get all hoity-toity, if you will.
2: I don't have a Florida plate. Maybe you do, but I don't, buddy.
20: No, I don't. I'm just saying, you know, a lot of Rhode Islanders, they live in Florida most of the year to avoid the registration. That's a very Rhode Island thing to do.
2: Yeah, but if you're a politician, you can't say Rhode Island first and have a Florida license plate. Yeah.
20: Did you get into the Republican primary today or no?
2: No, I didn't vote against anybody this time. I voted for people this time.
20: So what, you went into a Democrat primary?
2: Yep.
20: And you voted for? You want to tell us or no?
2: Sure.
20: Who do you got for governor?
2: I just held my nose and voted for Helena.
20: Oh, you held your nose. How come you don't like her?
2: I think she doesn't have enough experience, but I think 6-plus years of Dan McKee, and I'm not blaming him for anything in particular.
20: Mm-hmm.
2: Like, I'm not blaming him for the bridge. He's not an engineer. He didn't know the bridge was going to fall. So I'm not blaming him either for that or for the aftermath, the confusion, the lane closures, the work, yada, yada. But I just, you know, the ILO issue from the last election.
20: Mm-hmm.
2: all of a sudden his buddies get a job, or his buddies get a contract.
20: Yep.
2: I just didn't want him anymore. So
20: that was that.
2: Yeah, that was that. You know, right. Sorry. You know, he's had a good run. He was, from what I understand, a very good mayor. I want to think Lincoln or Cumberland.
20: Cumberland,
2: I'm not 100%
20: Cumberland,
2: sure.
20: Yeah. He was Cumberland.
2: Okay. Yep. All right, thank you for correcting me.
20: Yep.
2: I'm sure he had a great run as mayor of Cumberland, and he's well-respected there.
20: Mm-hmm.
2: He's got his family business. He's got 6 years chalked up as governor. You know,
20: that's
2: take
20: it.
2: A graceful bow.
20: Yep.
2: Take a graceful bow. Public service was never meant to be a forever 30-year
20: so
2: job.
20: So you have this general feeling like enough is enough, time to move on, even though you're not that excited about what to move on to.
2: Right. I mean,
20: will Helena get your vote in the general election, or is that still up for grabs if she wins?
2: Oh, no. She'll get my vote because I'm not voting Republican.
20: What about Ken Block? He's got an independent.
2: Well, because of Ken Block, we had Lincoln Chafee, so he's never going to live that down in my mind.
20: Wow. All right. So you're in. Tonight, if she wins tonight, you're going for the general. You're a Helena guy.
2: Yes, because everybody says, oh, the businessman doesn't work. The businessman doesn't work. Don Cachiri wasn't he with the outlet? One of them.
20: But he was an Old Stone Bank. He was a banker. He was an Old Stone Bank.
2: Yeah, somebody used to work for the outlet. Way back in the 80s, and contrary to popular belief, not every businessman is a narcissist looking to build arches all over the state.
20: All right, Anthony, thanks for the call. I got to run for the news. Always go back. By the way, it was 93 Leah Street for our pal who called in before. 93, Kelly. It's 93. I just did the Google search and looked at it. The house hasn't changed. 93 Leah Street. So if you want to see where I live, there you go. All right, more of your calls when we come back after the news. Stay right there.
3: ABC News, I'm Wayne Cabot. Calling it ethnic cleansing, the British Foreign Secretary is punishing Israel over seizing Palestinian homes, banning imports of Jewish goods from the West Bank. ABC's Tom Sufi Burridge.
4: This wasn't just the UK. France and Canada also joining Britain in announcing these bans on imports of Jewish products from the occupied West Bank, and five other European countries have already taken similar measures. Other European countries are in favor of the broad principle if it were taken at the European level.
3: Israel now closing Britain's consulate in East Jerusalem. Iran says UN inspectors are fabricating their report of uranium traces at undeclared sites, calling it a pretext. Brent crude surging past $100 a barrel. The White House is offering no evidence to support the president's new claim that two firefighters carried him from ground zero where a building was in danger of falling. The White House says the president was relaying his experience of a city reeling. This is ABC News.
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6: Humid with a mix of clouds and sun. It'll be breezy this afternoon with the high of 80. Cloudy, breezy, and humid with a stray shower late tonight. The low just 71. For Thursday, take your umbrella, shower in spots in the morning. Otherwise, breezy with more clouds and sun. Warmer with the high jumping up to 87. With WPRO's exclusive AccuWeather, I'm meteorologist Jason Caterina.
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7: The earlier breakdown in the right shoulder on 95 South by Branch Avenue in Providence has that backed up. 146 South is slow heading into downtown. That's back to before Admiral. The 610 inbound, you're on the brakes before downtown. A crash in Providence on 95 North after Thurber's has it back to Cranston. And 95 South is also slow before the 195 merge in Providence. Delayed heading out of downtown on the eastbound side of 195. I'm Dave Gardner with your right now traffic.
20: I guess they're saying that Sunland was the guy who was involved with the people are saying that it was Bruce Sunland was with the outlets. Yeah, Don Cachiri was Old Stone Bank, but he was at the before he was governor, it was Cooks in America, where he was like the CEO of Cooks, but he was also involved in Old Stone Bank. I remember before that. He was a banker before that. God, it was a long time ago. It's like 20-something years ago. When we come back, we are going to take more of your calls because people are, you should see the messages I'm getting about people voting and betting and voting and betting, and they're crazy. But listen, if you've got a cracked basement, you better bet you need to get that thing fixed. Get it, Nick? Like that transition? Crack X is the place to call for that, plain and simple. Crack X is a phenomenal group of people. They're, these professionals, they did it for my house too. 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
3: That's it, folks. Today's the day for the primary, anyway. Who's going to be on the ballot for your general election is decided today. In some cases, specifically the Attorney General's race, is most likely going to be the end of the road. Same thing in the mayoral race in Providence. So if you're in Providence, want to know what you think is going out there, Let's head out to the capital city and talk to John in Providence. John, you're at WPRO. Hi, John.
4: Hey, Matt. How you doing?
3: Good, thanks.
4: Listen, I voted this morning about 10 o'clock at George J. West. I live on Mount Pleasant Avenue, so mm-hmm. It was a two-minute walk. So I'm also law enforcement, so I voted for Smiley.
3: Yep.
4: Because I think he's going to be – well, actually, he's proven that he's pro-law enforcement. He's pro-safety in the city.
3: Are you a Providence? Do you work in the force in Providence, or you work out of the city?
4: I'm just going to say law enforcement.
3: Okay. All right. Sorry.
4: People are going to put two and two together. And they got to know who I am.
3: All right.
4: So I also voted for Solomon for Attorney General because I believe the other people, I don't think they're pro-law enforcement at all.
3: Hmm. Interesting.
4: But I think that if Morales gets in, I think it's going to be the Wild West in Providence. I firmly believe he's going to cut the police department by half.
3: By half?
4: By him getting elected, you're going to see the next contract, you'll probably see a mass exodus of senior cops going.
3: Yeah.
4: And he'll just not fill.
3: If he has any desire.
4: It'll be a Wild West.
3: It'd be interesting to see if he does this, because if he has any desire to be successful, what he's going to understand is to be a mayor, which is what Smiley knows, ultimately what you need to do is to make the neighborhood safe and the trash picked up on time and make things orderly. All this other nonsense, this philosophical nonsense, goes to the side. So if he wants to build a reputation for his DSA stuff, the worst thing he can do is something like that, because then the city would be a complete disaster.
4: Well, also on the other hand, he models himself after Mamdani, and yeah. Look what he's doing to the city of New York.
3: Well, Mamdani has he defunded the police? I don't think so. Not yet.
4: I think you're gonna see that pretty soon.
3: Yeah,
4: you're gonna see more.
3: Well, you know what?
4: I hate to say this.
3: I hope they do it. Not because I want people to suffer, but because people need to learn their lesson real quick. And if they start doing that stuff, that lesson will learn. It'll take one election cycle, and those people will never be seen from or heard from again.
4: Yep. So, but you know what? If he gets in, I'm retiring, and I'm going to New Hampshire. Because I'm telling you, I grew up in the city. I love this city.
3: Yeah.
4: But if it's gonna turn into a crap show. I'm retiring, taking my pension, and I'm going north. I'm telling you.
3: All right, John. Thank you for the call. I hear a lot about that from law enforcement in Providence. Thomas is in Providence. Thomas, you're on WPRO. Hi,
5: Maddie boy. Good afternoon,
3: hello.
5: Maddie, I am going to vote right after supper, and I'm going to lay it all on the line for you. Who I'm voting for? I'm going to use one of your lines to start with. I am voting against Sabina. I'd rather vote for a rotten tomato than her. That's the spot. That's your line, buddy. Then I really do like McKee, right? Mm-hmm.
3: Yep.
5: But I put $100 on Kashi on him.
3: You bet that he's going to win.
5: Yeah, $10,000 if you win. $100 for $10,000, Matt. You could do that.
3: So you get $10,000 if McKee pulls this out tonight.
5: That's it. That's it.
3: He can make a lot. If he pulls this off, he can make a lot of people rich.
5: Not
3: rich, but like make a lot of people money, I should say.
5: Hey, Matt. Yeah. Hey, G, I don't know who I'm voting for until I get in that booth because.
3: Who are you leaning towards? Who are you leaning towards? Anybody?
5: I'm former law enforcement. I did like Solomon in the beginning, but he just turned me off. Definitely not Jason Knight. Definitely not Hoffman. I do like. The girl.
3: Kim Mahern? Why do you like her?
5: A little bit. Listen, she did a good job when she was in the AG's office, and she did a good job with the state. The only thing that's a turnoff is the cannabis commission. She didn't do that great of a job there, so that's got me torn. I might skip that vote altogether.
3: Yeah.
5: And then I'm not even sure what district I'm in for Congress. I just moved back to Rhode Island. But Matt, when I grew up, guess where I lived?
3: Where?
5: 107 Leah Street.
3: Oh yeah? Look at you. Yeah. I was 93 Leah Street when I was I lived there in college, going to Rhode Island College.
5: I was on the two family at the corner of Leah, and I think I want to say it was Chaucer. And so you might have been there when I was there, Maddie.
3: I was in college. I was like, so it's probably, how old was I? Probably like 25 years ago, 26 years ago, I think, something like that. I loved it, man. I tell you, we had a lot of fun. We had a porch on the second deck. We'd go up there, drink beers, have people over. Our landlord was awesome. That's when I started watching The Sopranos. Thanks, Tom. Appreciate it. The Sopranos, part of our rent was HBO. And it was all included. And whatever movie package we get, he always loved having all the pay channels. I was like, sweet. We started watching The Sopranos when it first came on. My roommate says, oh, I watched this show last night on HBO. I said, what is it? It's a movie about the mob, guys. You got to see this. Started watching it. I followed that damn show for, a decade it was on? Six seasons took a decade. Still bitter. Still bitter about it. That's right. I've rewatched that series 10 times. I'm fixing to do it again. I got HBO Max. Like, I cut the cord, so I have no more cable. So I bounce from app to app to app because, you know, we have two at a time. Whatever it costs for two at a time, we cancel that, go to another one. So I love this whole thing, right? So I'm like, oh, this new series, Lanterns, I'm going to check it out, the Green Lantern movie, the TV show. I watched two episodes of it. Kind of sucks. And I'm hearing it's getting real woke. So I'm going to have to check it out. It was getting a little woke-ish when I started watching the first two episodes. I heard the third one's super woke. And at which point just ruins it for me. So I'm like, I just shut it off. But the one thing I won't cancel it right away because I'm going to watch The Sopranos again. The whole thing, all six seasons, from beginning to rotten end. And then I'll get re-mad, get re-aggravated by the way it ended. And Nick Flanagan, you will have to hear me do my annual, you know, or semi-annual, whatever, tirade about how bad The Sopranos ending was. That's right up there with my George Lucas sucks at tirades that go on a regular basis. You know, how he ruined Star Wars by redoing it and not giving us the originals back. I can go into that tirade too. If I'm telling you guys, you know, I'm pretty much, I'm very libertarian in some things. If we could take Star Wars away from George Lucas back when he owned it, now it's Disney and they've ruined it too. I think we should take via eminent domain, can we take Star Wars away from these people and revert it back to the way it was, you know, in the 70s and 80s, and then pretend like all the other stuff that came out didn't come out? Can we do that? Is there like, can Trump do that? Can we get an executive order that there's only one real Star Wars and it's the original versions of A New Hope, Empire Strikes Back, Return of the Jedi? All the other ones have been, can we get them deported? All the other versions? That's it. Well, the people coming to Matt, I turned off the lanterns midway episode 3 because it started getting woke. Yeah, I know. I heard. It's like some kind of BLM lady that writes the show evidently or something. I don't know. I didn't look into it. It's like, I got no time for this. I had high hopes. I got Apple TV so I could watch Ted Lasso. I watched that thing. I powered through it. It got so lame. And then they had the last season. I watched the first episode of the last season and realized, I don't care. And I shut it off. I haven't watched it since.
6: Do you still have Apple TV?
3: I don't know. I think so.
6: You should watch Severance.
3: Severance?
6: Severance. That show is amazing.
3: Severance. And there's another one called Silo that people tell me is amazing.
6: I haven't watched that yet, but I've heard really good things about that one.
3: Severance, Silo. What was the other one? There's another one Apple TV is really good. Ted Lasso was such a disappointment. It is like, you can tell, I think everybody in that writing room must have been a woman. It's just female driven stuff. It's so, yuck. It really is not for men. It's not for men to watch. There's not one redeeming character in the thing. Not one. Every single one of them acts like a degenerate at some point. So I'm like, okay, there's no hero. I'm old school. I want to watch a show where there's a hero. I realized this a while back after watching the cartoons my kid watches. There's no hero narrative in any of them. Everything I watched is a person had a bad guy versus a good guy, and then a hero would arise from a challenge, and then the good guy would win. That was what, you know. Cartoons nowadays don't even have that. That's at least the kids should have that. Then you have the anti-hero, and you have all this other, and forget it.
6: It is just funny to hear you go on this rant about heroes when you're about to rewatch The Sopranos.
3: But that's ultimate, I'm an adult.
6: The ultimate show of not having a hero, though.
3: I'm an adult, though. And this is like a thing, and look, he's the bad guy. Tony's the bad guy.
6: Right. But there is no hero character in that show.
3: No, there isn't.
6: Right. You just said that was the whole problem with Ted Lasso, though. That there was no hero character.
3: No. Ted Lasso, there's no redeeming qualities in anybody in that show.
6: Gotcha.
3: You know, and they're supposed to be. That's my point. If you watch The Sopranos, it's like, let's watch a bunch of bad guy degenerates do a bunch of bad guy degenerate stuff. That's what you're going in for. You watch Ted Lasso, you're like, these people are supposed to be, like, he's supposed to be the hero in the show, and he's not a hero. He's kind of a little, and it's just none of it. It's like, ugh. It's like, here's a dude with lots of problems. Here, you want to solve his problems? He becomes more like a woman. Becomes more feminine. And it's like, oh, stop it. And then the women act like complete lunatics in the show, so it's like, yeah, they're not redeemable at all. They're like, then there's nobody. There's nobody can, like, you want to be friends with in the show. You know? A show like that, you're like, oh, it's somebody I can look up to, something. Like when I watched Breaking Bad, I was with Walt until the train episode. And then I was waiting for him to go down. I'm rooting against him the whole rest of the show. But I'm talking about in kids stuff, you need the hero narrative. You got to have that to set the tone for later on in life. It's outrageous. They don't even have it in these shows anymore. There's no good guy. It's just people running around making stupid noises with their mouth. I don't know what they're doing half the time. Now he watches the YouTubers who just sit there and play video games on the YouTube and they, do dumb things. Make a ton of money. I actually, for the first time, how did I get off on this? I have no idea. But for the first time in my life, I watched a Mr. Beast video. Mr. Beast is literally the most, I don't know, probably in the history of humanity, the most watched human being in the history. I mean, his YouTube channel's got like whatever the algorithm that you had to hack on YouTube, he hacked it a long time ago. And he's a trillionaire. I don't know. He's got like a trillion views. I don't know what he's got. He's like the biggest thing on YouTube ever. And he does these weird like challenge videos, but they're oddly enticing. And I watched. I was like, now I can see why this guy's got. It's not controversial. It's not, you know, political at all. Most of it, anyway. The one I watched. And I was like, if this is the kind of stuff he's pumping out there, now I know why people watch this stuff, or like kids watch this stuff. But anyway, so there's that. But yeah, there's no hero narrative in things anymore, which is why we have a bunch of anti-heroes in our world. We're not looking for people with moral compasses and things like that. They're just not anymore. And because people don't have them. And it's not expected. It's not expected. It's part of the rot. You know? It's part of the rot. When you're growing up as a kid, you watch G.I. Joe. G.I. Joe's a good guy. Cobra's a bad guy. Guess what? They look like they might win. G.I. Joe wins at the end of the day. Same thing with the Transformers. Optimus Prime, superhero. People love him. They cry when he died. Why? Hero. Superman, hero. Lanterns, not a hero. Let's break down the hero thing. Let's destroy heroes. Terrible. Joe's in Seekonk. Joe, I'm sorry. You got me on one of my anti-comic book TV show rants.
7: That's okay. I was wondering, have you heard of Larry David's new series?
3: I've heard of it. I've not watched it.
7: HBO. Oh, you got to watch it. It is hilarious.
3: See, everybody tells me it's not funny.
7: Oh, God. It's hilarious.
3: It's hilarious. What's it called? It's like a history show, right? He puts himself into history?
7: Well, yes. But it's a spoof on all the things that happened in the government during the time of the Declaration of Independence.
3: I thought it was a show about random parts of history where then he's like a guy in the background character who inserts himself into it and does crazy stuff. Like, there was even, somebody told me there was an episode of, like, Rosa Parks on the bus, and he was like, eh, you don't want to sit in the, you don't want to sit in the front, you want to sit in the back, something like that, and made, like, a joke about it. That's what I was told. Yeah. Is that true?
7: It is true.
3: All right, so he's already laughing.
7: He did a segment on the invention of the telephone, and I think it was... I forget who.
3: Joe, I got to run for the top of the hour. Thank you for the call. I appreciate it. Joe, he loves it. It's the greatest show ever. He can't tell me anything about it. Forget everything. That's how it works. All right, so you go ahead and you check that out. I'm just going to watch old TV shows. That's what I do. All right, we'll get ready for the Dan York Show when we come back next.
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Coverage of the primary night tonight on WPRO on that AM and on the stream, and we'll talk all about the results tomorrow, right? So get in your votes. If you're going to go vote, go now or go before 8 o'clock tonight, and we'll find out soon after who moves on to the general election. The Matt Allen Show is out. We'll see you tomorrow. Have a great afternoon. Bye.

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1: From ABC News, I'm Wayne Cabot. There appeared to be something amiss today with the new Air Force One gifted to President Trump by Qatar. Reporters were speaking with the president on the tarmac when they noted an inflatable slide coming off the side. What we know from ABC's Stephen Portnoy.
2: The president told reporters a short while ago that they were going to do a check on the slide. He said it takes about 15 minutes, and he was asked by our Mary Bruce why they were checking it. He said, quote, they were checking it before. They want to make sure everything works perfectly. Last week, the president told our Rachel Scott in the Oval Office that this plane, this $400 million gift from Qatar, would be going in for maintenance to be maxed out next month, that it would take about 60 days to install the necessary defense-related upgrades to the plane.
1: The White House is offering no evidence to support the president's new claim yesterday that two firefighters carried him from Ground Zero, where a building was in danger of falling after 9/11. The White House saying Trump was relaying his experience of a city reeling. 9/11's 25th commemoration falls on Rosh Hashanah, and Mayor Zoran Mamdani is moving cops to synagogues and Jewish centers.
3: Too many of our neighbors have been the victims of anti-Semitic hate crimes, and too many are understandably afraid to come together and celebrate openly. I want to speak directly to our Jewish New Yorkers now. Your safety during these sacred days is of the utmost importance to our administration, and we will work tirelessly to ensure that you can observe the holiday securely.
1: New strikes are reported in the Gulf. The Saudis saying that Iran-backed Houthis attacked but didn't say what they attacked. And with fresh attacks between Iran and the U.S. ongoing, threatening global shipping, today oil surged to $101 a barrel. President Trump just now predicting that the war will end and gas prices will come down after the midterm, saying Iran can't hold out much longer. Wall Street, the S&P down 30, Dow down 329, the NASDAQ is down 150. 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
4: Good afternoon. I'm Dan Paquette in the NBC 10 newsroom with your headlines on WPRO. It's primary day in Rhode Island, and some polling places in Providence got off to a rocky start. The State Board of Elections tells us Providence saw a significant number of poll workers call out and not show up. Leaders had to assign replacements and even promote entry-level workers to fill the slots. Most locations seem to be up and running. As expected, polls are open until 8 o'clock tonight. Lindsay Clancy's defense attorney Kevin Reddington plans to file a motion to dismiss the charges against her and bar another trial. Jurors spoke publicly Tuesday. Several referred to the holdout juror as arrogant and said he didn't listen to what other jurors were saying. Clancy's trial ended in a mistrial last week. It's not clear yet what the Commonwealth plans to do next. Finally, the Patriots open their NFL regular season on the road tonight against the Seattle Seahawks. It's a rematch of Super Bowl 60. Kickoff is after 8 o'clock tonight. More news coming up.
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9: The earlier breakdown in the right shoulder on 95 South by Branch Ave in Providence has that backed up. 146 South is slow heading into downtown. That's back to before Admiral. The 610 inbound, you're on the brakes before downtown. A crash in Providence on 95 North after Thurber's has it back to Cranston. And 95 South is also slow before the 195 merge in Providence. Delayed heading out of downtown on the eastbound side of 195. I'm Dave Gardner with your right now traffic.
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10: Cloudy and breezy, stray shower, tonight's low 72. Shower to start Thursday, otherwise clouds and sun, high 86. Tomorrow night, low 57 to 62. Friday's high 76. 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
12: I have to admit, it's kind of one of the strangest election days I've ever experienced, with the rumor mill and the nonsense that goes on. We'll kind of talk about it, of course,

0: happy to be in my hometown of Cumberland, just cast my vote. I did vote for myself as other candidates as well. So it's all about voting right now. It's about getting out the vote. We're working really hard to make sure that the people who are with us go out and vote. And at the end of the day, we'll tout the total, but the people will decide this election.
1: I'm feeling excited. I really am. It's great to see so many people out. Elections really matter. I think we can see that right now in this country and in this state, and I'm looking forward to today.
2: I'm just grateful. You know, we have to make a change, and I just know that I am the only candidate in the Republican Party, and I'm the endorsed Republican who can win in November.
3: I feel great. I feel great because the voters have been so kind to me, and I've been talking to them for over a year. It's almost a year and a half on this campaign, so I'm just going to relax, and it's in God's hands and the voters.
4: So those are the four active candidates for governor. Two on the Democratic side, obviously the incumbent, Dan McKee and Helena Bonanno Folks, and then Aaron Gakian on the Republican side, along with Lane Polino. Ken Block, who is a registered candidate, is unaffiliated or independent, and he will engage the process as of tomorrow. Not that he hasn't been engaged, but great to have you aboard. Happy primary day. Telephone number is 438-977-6438 WPRO. Email me at dan@630wpro.com. I don't know. I don't know what to say about today. I really don't. And it's really the first time in my career as a broadcaster that I've been somewhat stumped about really what to say. And admittedly, at least some of it has to do with my affinity for the governor, who I think is a good man and has done his best to govern. And you can sit there and you can pick, I've done some of that, certainly on the political campaign side. I do think that his this has been my theme all along, that his governance has been so far ahead of the marketing of his governance. And I think that has been a hole dug. And it'll be interesting to see if he gets close to digging that hole out today. But even Stephen Kornacki, who's kind of, a fun guy to watch on MS Now, posts this. So, Bill, Bill Bartholomew, of course, on the other side of the window. He's in town. So MS Now is running around with primaries, and he's in town, correct?
5: I don't know if he's in town, but he's going to do some kind of live Rhode Island-related live stream tonight, he says.
4: So he writes, on Wednesday, polls will close in Rhode Island at 8 p.m., and the Pat Seahawks kick off at 8:20. Irreconcilable conflict for Rhode Islanders? Not at all. The latest poll shows Governor McKee down by 33 in the Democratic primary. If that's accurate, we could be done by kickoff, and this will go down as the littlest live stream for the littlest state. And if McKee somehow turns it into a nail biter, well, wouldn't you want to keep watching to see if he pulls off what would be one of the most stunning comebacks in modern election history? I don't know the answer. He writes, I know the answer is no, but I have to try. I don't think that's his polling data, right? He's referring to the UNH poll or whatever. I don't think MS Now has polled this race. But, the shenanigans, my phone has been texting or buzzing off the hook, but in the usual travel and traffic and assertions and third hand, fourth hand, fifth hand attribution to people working on behalf of the McKee campaign, that it's a 30-point loss, and then I check in with that who it's attributed to, and they're like, "What are you talking about?" We're in there battling. I know the governor feels like he's in there battling. I just checked in with him. Helena Bonanno Folks obviously feels good about this thing because she's been polling at a double digit, at least, lead you know, pretty consistently. The question is, you know, what happens on Election Day? Do they get out their vote? Does Dan McKee get out their vote? I do think that it's pretty much consensus that if this race is close, that that's kind of an upset in and of itself. And if the governor, you know, manages to eke one out, it would be incredible. And it's too bad. That's part of the psychology and frankly the emotion of all of this. So my message to the governor and anybody who's supporting the governor who's checked in with me today is just, you know, is the same thing I used to tell my daughter when she was swimming and what my coach used to tell me when I used to run, you know, run through the tape and swim through the wall. Just keep swimming. Just keep trying to get the vote out. Just keep trying to get the vote out. Just keep trying to get the vote out and count them up afterwards. So look, if you're inclined to vote today, then do it. And don't let punditry, anything I have to say, anything, you know, you're reading on social media. I have kept off social media today. I don't need to go into a catatonic state of depression listening to the knuckleheads trying to influence the world, you know, via their handles on social media. But just, you know, whoever your candidate happens to be, you know, make your own decision based on, you know, what you think ought to happen. A little less so, I think, on what you predict could happen. You know, there's a theory out there that there's been so much folks is in the lead type of thing that the concern would be that folks voters are pretty confident that a double-digit lead is inevitable, and so they may not come out. And, you know, at the same time, if you feel like you've been pounded and you've been in a double-digit deficit for a long period of time, you know, there's a feeling amongst McKee voters, you know, why bother? So discount both of those thoughts and go out and vote. I mean, I still get a feeling of how great is this country every time I vote. Today, a little less so. I was reminded last night before I went to the polls that we didn't have local elections in our town because I've gone to 4-year terms. So, you know, I did have, you know, state representative and state senator, and it was kind of disappointing that neither my state rep or state senator had competition. So what am I going to do? You know, I voted for my state senator and I did not vote for my state rep. because not a chance. There's not, you got to earn my vote, just like your vote needs to be earned. But I made some decisions today. One was made on a calculation and a feeling about, you know, election success, meaning governance success. The others were just, you know, based on who you think the best candidate would be. In these multi-candidate races, you may want somebody who's, you know, at the bottom of the polling data, and you're thinking, oh, does my vote impact here? Yeah, we talked about that a little bit yesterday. So that had something to do with my decisions today. And, you know, I might tell you what they are. I don't know. I just don't. I didn't come in here today with I came into work today with a sense of primary day energy. But I don't come in with a purpose. Does that make any sense to you? Because I'm just a little flummoxed and exhausted about this whole primary season. But if you live in Providence, I think there's an extra skip in your step, and reportedly the turnout is pretty good. Now, the pregame, the early voting turnout has been ahead. We talked about that yesterday, and I noticed the numbers were pretty significant. It looked like there's about 80,000 votes that were placed both by mail ballot and voting at you know, various town halls on the early voting. Does that make sense, Bill, as of last night? It's like 48,000, you know, in-person voting and 38,000 mail-in voting. That was last night. I don't know what the number is today. But the good thing is that we won't have to wait for those numbers. Those numbers will certainly come in. So there's that. You've been getting a little buzz from Providence. Of course, there's always this, you know, chirping that goes on. This campaign did this, this campaign did that, yada, yada, yada. And there's a lot of hyperbole that goes along with, you know, incidents at polling precincts and blah, blah, blah. But as of now, I don't see anything in any kind of mainstream news space where anything newsworthy has happened at the polls. Seems to be going pretty smoothly at this point, right? By the way, 438-9776 is the number, as you know, or should know, or now you do know. And if you have questions, comments about just execution in voting, you're more than welcome, as always, in every election day. We've shared many together to dial in. But kind of a pulse in Providence we're hearing, right?
5: Yeah, turnout's definitely pretty significant.
4: And again, turnout being significant is a qualified concept.
5: Yes, relative to, let's say, like the last in 2022.
4: And when I went into the precinct at Cumberland High School today, I walked up and the nice lady behind the table, one of two, there are two stations of two poll workers, and she said to me, "You are 180." And I said, "I'm what?" She said, "I'm 180." She said, "Yes, you're 180. I said, "That's not very good." She said, "Well, that's 180 here. So maybe if it was equal spacing, just walking up to the two sets of two women who were working together, there were four women at the table, two sets of two women. If people are making equal decisions as to whether to go left or right, I tend to be a right person. If I walk into church and I'm going to sit, generally, I'll sit on the right. So I'm a right person, not a left person. So do the math, maybe 360 people having shown up by 1 o'clock-ish. I'm not bowled over by that. There's usually, you know, a significant handful of people who are with their signs and trying to influence the foot traffic. There were zero. Zero people trying to do that. It is very user-friendly, though, when in the midday, when you go to vote, and you don't break stride. You walk right to the table. You're told you're 180. Give them your ID. You sign off on your situation. High-tech iPad or whatever it is. They give you your ballot. There's maybe 20 little ballot tables. Can you kind of examine, do you do this? Kind of examine yourself. Which one do I choose? It's like, okay, which one do I choose? Meaning the ballot tables. I just, I don't know. There's only one person active voting. So maybe that's what's got me a little funky. In that it was just as empty as I've ever experienced. Again, it's midday, but this is not the first time I've ever voted in the midday. So that's kind of my my take. I do have a question, though. Bill, do you recall any local FOPs or anything like that jumping into this governor's race?
5: I do.
4: You do?
5: Or maybe not FOPs, but certainly, obviously, law enforcement unions.
4: Well, the same thing. Anyway, I'm being facetious in asking the question. Because I'm wondering if the East Providence rank and file are supporting Helena Foulkes. And the reason I'm asking the question is because I'm holding a parking ticket, whacking me for $35. Issued to me last night at 6:55 p.m. at Crescent Park in East Providence. So I drove down from the Salty Brine Broadcast Center to Crescent Park. Can I admit something here? This is embarrassing to me. I had never been to Crescent Park. I've been here 26 years, and it's what, as the crow flies, it's a three wood from the Salty Brine Broadcast Center. But I just never driven that deep into Riverside. I just haven't. So I'm embarrassed. It's beautiful. It's at the carousel. You know, there's something that's telling me, no, I probably did, but I'm getting close to geezer status, and so maybe I just don't remember. But my wife has been there on a handful of occasions, and she was looking at me thinking, oh, didn't you come with me? And blah, blah, blah. Remember when we didn't? And something like, I don't know. But I felt like I had never been there before when I got there. And what a beautiful part of East Providence, which in large part, East Providence is a really beautiful city in the sense that, you know, when you come through, you know, past Metacomet and or in that whole Riverside area, you get the stadium, you got the lit ball fields. There's a bar that's right there. What the hell's the name of the bar? It's a little tiny bar that's right at the ball fields. That I saw as I was driving home last night. But, you know, I just want to say it is a gorgeous, gorgeous piece of property. And it sits, you know, right on the water. And I put it up, I put the view up against many, many major United States attractions. That's how pretty it is. You agree with me?
5: 100%, yep.
4: It's gorgeous. So I drove to the event last night and, you know, I followed a car into the parking lot only to see that there was no parking spaces available. And so I turned around and pulled out, and then I see that there's an additional parking lot. Like it's a two divide, like there's two parking lots.
5: Yep.
4: This is now on the park side, not the carousel side. The carousel side, there were no spaces. I thought, oh, maybe I should jump in here. There were no spaces. And so I went to the parking lot area, got in there like a good citizen to park my car in the parking lot, but there were no spaces available. And as I came out, I'm thinking, what do I do here? And I see, I'd say, you know, 6 to 8. Like if I was a witness, I'd have to say 6. If I wasn't, I'd say 8. If I was under oath, maybe 6. six to eight cars that were parked on the shoulder of the, what is the road? I don't know what the road is.
5: Yeah, I'm not sure.
4: I don't know what the road is.
5: It's not Veterans Parkway at that point.
4: I don't know what it is, but it's a beautiful road. And I don't need to know the name of a road because I'm a Rhode Islander. But the shoulder was ample, meaning you could put your full car on the shoulder and not have your tires at all on the travel lane at all. And I'm thinking, you know what? This is what people are doing, you know, to jump into the rally that the governor was having there. And it must be fine because, you know, cars are parking here because there's no parking spaces available. So I don't think I was being obnoxious or unruly or you know, trying to make a privileged decision or any of those things. I was just kind of figuring, yeah, well, if these people are parking here, they recognize as well that there are no spaces. So I parked there. And I come out with a $35 ticket. Which is, you know, it's just, you shake your head. You just shake your head. What in Jesus' name? Why would I get a ticket? Well, now, I don't know if other cars here got a ticket. When I left, there was only a car that was in front of me. And most of the cars that I had parked in front of and were behind me were gone. So I don't know how many people got tickets. I sure as hell hope I wasn't identified. That would really suck. But as I texted the mayor, great speech, because he did. He gave a great speech. I was walking in as he was making his speech. I said, "You make a great speech tonight. It cost me $35 to listen to it." Now, you say you were over there recently and people were parking on the side of the road and there were no tickets.
5: They're all over the place. Yeah, the Rhode Island Folk Festival was last Sunday. It's a free event. There were well over 1,000 people there and people were parked all over the neighborhood.
4: My facetious assumption, admittedly, is that these Providence police are supporting Helena Folks. Because you obviously know why people are parking there. They're going to a rally. People are speaking on a microphone. There are food trucks there. There's an event there. And one only has to look at the parking lot to see that it is full. And so what is it that people are supposed to do? Parachute in? Headlines.
6: ABC News, I'm Wayne Cabot. Saudi Arabia says Iran-backed Houthis attacked targets in the Gulf today. Didn't say what. And oil surging to $101 a barrel. Highest all summer. President Trump telling reporters the price of gas will come back down after the elections and the war will end then. As reporters were speaking with him on the tarmac at Andrews, they noted an inflatable slide coming off the new Air Force One gifted by Qatar. The president said everything's fine.
7: They were doing a check on the slide, you know, on the emergency. So I think it takes about 15 minutes.
6: The plane has since left for Dallas, where Trump will address the GOP convention for the next two nights. Many vulnerable Republicans won't be there, including Maine Senator Susan Collins. She says the president is underestimating the impact of his tariffs on Canada, especially in border states like hers. Amid the trade war, the Buffalo Bills are saying they're going to begin their home opener with both the U.S. and Canadian national anthems. This is ABC.
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9: Crews are dealing with a handful of accidents right now. The first one is 95 North at Thurber's. The shoulder is blocked. The second is 95 South at Atwell's Ave. The left lane is blocked. Still dealing with the remnants of an accident. 24 South in Taunton at 140. 195 East from 95 to the Washington Bridge is stop and go. It's slow. 195 West from the Wampanoag Trail to Warren Ave. You're looking at a 5-minute ride. 95 North from Route 10 to 195. 95 South from Branch Ave to 195. Still seeing some scattered pockets of congestion, and we're getting a third accident right now, 95 North at Elmwood Ave. I'm John Laurenti with you right now, traffic.
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10: cloudy and breezy. Stray shower tonight's low 72. Shower to start Thursday. Otherwise, clouds and sun, high 86. Tomorrow night, low 57 to 62. Friday's high 76. 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
4: 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Everywhere I go, people are worried about housing and jobs and health care. And these are the things that I really want to tackle.
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2: And telephone number is 438-9776. That's 438-WPRO. You can email me at dan@630wpr.com. Same rhythm and rules apply today that applied yesterday. And that is, if there is something that you want to say, then advocacy you want to offer, a short speech that you want to make, about a candidate or anything along that line, you are absolutely invited and welcome to do so. We have no prohibitions on people speaking their mind. I think it's always kind of there's a feeling that, you know, on the day of election, there's kind of like a hands-off type of mindset, but we're here. The president spoke, by the way, on a tarmac and just spewed it today. So we've got that audio handy and are ready to play it. He's got his big convention. What in the hell are they doing? Republicans with this convention in Texas. Half the Republicans don't want to spend $25,000 to participate for. And handfuls of candidates don't even want to show up. And of course, you know, you've got opening night of the NFL tonight with our Patriots, and I say that as a commiserative offer to you. See how nice I am? Of course, we are the voice of the New England Patriots here on WPRO, and you will hear the game on our FM split signal. You know that we are on two signals at AM 630 and 99.7 FM. We will remain on AM 630 throughout the evening with our regularly scheduled programming. And we will bounce off on the FM at 99.7 FM at 5 o'clock for the pregame show, which is about 3 hours and change in length prior to kickoff, which is at 8:20 tonight with the Seahawks and the Patriots in a rematch of the Super Bowl. So a rare and kind of strange Wednesday evening to start the NFL season. And, of course, with Labor Day kind of pushing out primary day to today, we've got interesting, you know, coverage decisions that are being made by media outlets. I guess Channel 10 probably has the worst challenge, right? I'm guessing, are they shifting everything down to Channel 6, which they now co-program? Have you seen or heard?
6: You know, I haven't, but I did note that in the newscast provided by Channel 10 at the top of the hour, they noted the Patriots game, and they said that game is tonight, at kicks off tonight at 8:20. They didn't say where to watch it in that newscast right there. So I'm not sure. They're not, in other words, they're not out there at least actively promoting it on these airwaves in terms of where the game will be, where the election stuff will
2: be. Well, the game's on NBC. It's going to be on
6: Channel 10. I don't know how it could not be, right?
2: No, of course not. Don't make too much of that. Just look it up. You know about the guys here at the top of the hour?
6: Yeah, exactly. Yeah. I thought you'd say, you know, watch the game tonight.
2: Let's stay away from that. I got enough headaches. here comes trouble. Yeah. Dougie just walked in, and he's got that look on his face, which is, he's going to kick out of the conversation. Anyway, so you've got this mixed situation going on with the NFL beginning, and you've got this Republican convention that's going on in Texas. You know, it's a midterm convention, and, you know, in and of itself, it's just a mess. Because of the, you know, the cost for attendance and candidate attendance, and, you know, it's a star-studded lineup. They say it's the cabinet. You know, Kennedy is speaking tonight. Like, who cares? The president is speaking on both nights now, and we know what this is going to be. It's going to be America is facing communism. So you've got to vote for Republicans because we're going to be communists if you don't. So that's about all they've got going on. I did notice that Channel 12 is kind of online until about 9:30 as they try to, you know, push their app and this and that. Media is going through a very unique space right now. And of course, our coverage will be here. Bill Squared, Bill Haberman, and Bill Bartholomew will be here after Money Talk at 7 o'clock here on the AM side of WPRO, while our 99.7 FM signal is dedicated to the ballgame. Right? And who knows how long the guys will be on tonight, depending on whether this thing wraps up. I mean, we literally could have elections resolved here by 8:30 or so, right? Unless there's some kind of barn burner going on here, and you had a little intel from the city in terms of readiness for recount procedures, correct? Both camps are prepared to send in their recount forces. Yes.
6: Yeah, I mean, I've just heard that there's, yes, and that there's strong indications that this thing could be very close and we might not have a result tonight, tomorrow, or the next day in Providence, Mayor. I've heard that independently without asking, hey, what do you think about this, from people who are very connected to both sides of that election.

0: The way you put that is giving me pause. Here's what ought to be done. People ought to vote, and then the vote should be counted. And whoever has the most votes likely will be declared a winner, unless it's inside the margin of both legal and common sense recount interest. And those are two very different things. You know what causes me to do? I have not in a long time looked up what, do we have a mandatory recount differential in the city? Or is it, at a 1% differential of some kind, 50.5 versus 49.5 or that kind of number? I haven't looked that up in a long time. So I have to admit I'm a little, I'm uninformed about that. But, you can ask for a recount outside any kind of legal parameter. Doesn't necessarily mean you'll get it.
1: It's like the percentage is prorated based on the total number of votes cast. So, for example, if the race, in the race, there are less than or equal to 20,000 votes, then a candidate must trail the winning candidate by 2% or 200 votes, which is ever less, to be eligible for a recall. I'm sorry, a recount. I don't see anything in here about automatic recounts, though, as I'm going through the handbook.
0: So recounts have got to be requested.
1: Yeah.
0: And it's 2% at 20,000 votes or less?
1: Yes. And then
0: is that a city ordinance or is that the state?
1: That's a state. And then that grows to...
0: You can ask for... All right, go slow. So if there are 20,000 votes cast in a specific election, obviously a municipal election...
1: Right, which we're about to surpass that in
0: 10% would be 10,000, would be 2,000.
1: Mm-hmm.
0: 1% would be 200. So 2% would be 400.
1: If it was less than, or so if it's 20,000 votes, yeah, exactly.
0: And what is the projected vote total in Providence? Because the projected vote total right now in the Democratic primary is in the neighborhood of 110,000 to 120,000 for the state. So I'm not sure exactly where the city total predicted number is.
1: Well,
0: but regardless, it's a 2% number.
1: And it's as of 1 p.m., it was already 76% of the total votes cast 4 years ago. So they're already at 75% with 7 more hours to go, including after work. So they're about to surpass.
0: And what was the total turnout of registered voters? You're talking about a Democratic primary now?
1: Yes.
0: What was the total turnout 4 years ago?
1: It was, I have that here.
0: I bet it's like 28% or something like that, or...
1: 22,000 ballots were cast in that primary, which I'd have to do the math.
0: Well, it doesn't show you what the percentage of total eligible voters is.
1: Not in where I have this here. Actually, let's see. No, it doesn't say that in this breakout here. Unfortunately,
0: because I'm guessing that we're not going to see much more than 25% turnout in this statewide election. At a number like 110,000 to 120,000, which is just too bad, right? It's too bad. I'm getting less and less patient with people who do not vote in my life. I have very, very little personal patience for anybody who tells me that, they chose not to vote. The time of day feels like it's a waste to offer them. And that would... if we ever meet casually or socially, please don't tell me that you decided not to vote, because, we won't be hanging out much, that's for sure. It's, 3 out of 4 eligible people, never mind the population in general, often don't vote in these kinds of elections. and then the complaints about how things go, you know, just ring hollow. They just do. Well, you know, I don't appreciate the choices. Well, you know what? What are you going to do? You know, you got to make decisions. You got to do the math. You got to score the election. Because somewhere along the line, you got to support this concept of democracy. It blows me away. But it's not a Rhode Island-centric situation. It's, you know, it's in general. And, of course, it is that malaise that is really part of the midterm situation, you know, coming up here in November. Because, you know, the motivation thing is what's being evaluated for Republicans in that with Donald Trump not on the ballot, maybe on the minds of voters, but not on the ballot. The big concern is that the MAGA turnout will be even less. In other words, he's got to be on the ballot for them to come out. And this is part of why they're running this midterm thing tonight and tomorrow night, trying to establish, you know, some kind of momentum. And, you know, the president is just, we don't have to predict what the president's going to say. There might be some doozies. And certainly tomorrow we'll have some excerpts. But he's, you know, thinking that he is the alpha and the omega of this entire situation. And as long as he, you know, tells people they ought to go out and vote, that they will. You know, for Republicans. Many of the Republicans in contested races are asking to change their, you know, their campaign material. They're changing it left and right, eliminating references to the president and talking about, you know, being conservative Republicans as opposed to Trump Republicans and all that kind of thing. There is a turbulence inside the Republican, you know, portfolio of candidates, certainly on a congressional level, that is, as the president likes to say, you know, never been seen before. So that's kind of interesting as well. 3:55. We'll pause here, and we'll just kind of keep company with each other over the course of the afternoon. 438-9776, 438-WPRO. Again, I'll leave the phone lines open for any kind of discussion of questions, comments, interest, advocacy for candidates or issues on this primary day. Also, the president spoke to the media earlier today and made some promises about what's going to happen here in America after the midterm. And a whole lot more. Stay with us.
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0: All right, so as we near the top of the hour, when we come back, we will share the president's thoughts today, answering questions. Of course, he typically calls out.

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2: From ABC News, I'm Wayne Cabot. Oil prices today hit their highest all summer, $101 a barrel for Brent crude. But President Trump just told reporters that gas prices will come down and the war will end after the election. Maine Senator Susan Collins, in a very tight re-election race, is skipping her party's two-day convention in Dallas. President Trump is speaking, leaving D.C. on the new Air Force One from Qatar, he explained.
3: The reason that some people are not coming is because we don't have room for 500 politicians. We have room for the ones that have a close race, if they're slightly behind or slightly ahead or tied. But we don't have rooms for people that are 35 points up and don't need to be there.
2: Senator Collins says Trump is underestimating the impact of tariffs, which he just increased on Canada to include an outright ban on some products. Apple has pulled the wraps off the new foldable device called the iPhone Duo. ABC's Mike Dubusky.
4: The iPhone Duo marks Apple's first foray into the foldable smartphone market. The $2,000 device is shorter and squatter than a normal iPhone, but can unfold into a small tablet that the company says is better for editing spreadsheets or watching movies. Samsung, Huawei, Motorola, and Google have been building folding smartphones for years with limited success. The devices only account for about 2% of the global smartphone market, according to Counterpoint Research. Mike Dubusky, ABC News.
2: Prime Minister Netanyahu of Israel has instructed his lawyers to file a libel suit against the Israeli newspaper Haaretz for reporting that he got an explicit warning days before the October 7th attack, but didn't brief Israel's security chiefs. Also, Israel has closed a British consulate after the UK banned imports from the West Bank over what it calls ethnic cleansing. Wall Street now at the close. The Dow is down 405 points. S&P is down 38. And the Nasdaq down by 170 points. 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
5: Good afternoon. I'm Dan Paquette in the NBC 10 Newsroom with your headlines on WPRO. It's a primary day in Rhode Island, and some polling places in Providence got off to a rocky start. The State Board of Elections tells us Providence saw a significant number of poll workers call out and not show up. Leaders had to assign replacements and even promote entry-level workers to fill the slots. Most locations seem to be up and running. As expected, polls are open until 8 o'clock tonight. Lindsay Clancy's defense attorney Kevin Reddington plans to file a motion to dismiss the charges against her and bar another trial. Jurors spoke publicly Tuesday. Several referred to the holdout juror as arrogant and said he didn't listen to what other jurors were saying. Clancy's trial ended in a mistrial last week. It's not clear yet what the Commonwealth plans to do next. Finally, the Patriots open their NFL regular season on the road tonight against the Seattle Seahawks. It's a rematch of Super Bowl 60. Kickoff is after 8 o'clock tonight. More news coming up.
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9: Crews are dealing with an accident right now, 95 north at Thurber's Ave. The shoulder is blocked. 195 east from 95 to the Washington Bridge is stop and go. Route 4 north from Tower Hill Road to 95 is 15 minutes. You can cut that time in half. 24 south in Raynham from 495 to 140. 195 west from the Mass border to Taunton Ave is 10 minutes. 95 south, we're still seeing scattered pockets of congestion. It's bumper to bumper from Smithfield Ave to 195. I'm John Laurenti with you right now, traffic.
10: From the Seascape Lawn Care Weather Center.
11: Cloudy and breezy, stray shower, tonight's low 72. Shower to start Thursday, otherwise clouds and sun, high 86. Tomorrow night, low 57 to 62. Friday's high 76. With WPRO's exclusive AccuWeather, I'm Andy Robb.
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13: So the Republican National Convention, midterm convention, as it's being referred to, is kicking off in Dallas with a stirring rendition of God Bless America and the national anthem. I'm just trying to figure out, other than Fox dipping in and out, who's watching this thing?

0: here in my hometown of Cumberland, just cast my vote. I did vote for myself as other candidates as well. So it's all about voting right now. It's about getting out the vote. We're working really hard to make sure that the people who are with us go out and vote. And at the end of the day, we'll tout the total, but the people will decide this election.
1: I'm feeling excited. I really am. It's great to see so many people out. Elections really matter. I think we can see that right now in this country and in this state, and I'm looking forward to today.
2: I'm just grateful. You know, we have to make a change, and I just know that I am the only candidate in the Republican Party, and I'm the endorsed Republican who can win in November.
3: I feel great. I feel great because the voters have been so kind to me, and I've been talking to them for over a year. It's almost a year and a half on this campaign, so I'm just going to relax, and it's in God's hands and the voters.
4: You know, honestly, in as much as I feel invested, and I hope that you do, in the Democratic gubernatorial outcome, I am really intrigued. I have to admit this. I am really intrigued as to what Republicans are going to do with their choices. It certainly is the junior varsity. I mean, it's not a qualifying event for November, but I'm intrigued. I really am. Telephone number, anybody got a thought on that? 438-9776, 438-WDPRO. Email me at dan@630wdpr.com. We have had so many Election Day afternoons here together, and I'm always prepared for very quiet phones. Because the day before, you know, we had plenty of phone traffic yesterday to the broadcast where people were, you know, discussing their candidates and asking questions about the election, but there's a kind of a tentativeness that exists on Election Day, at least, you know, for people who are concerned, because they're pretty wrapped up in you know, the outcome for their candidate. You know, people who are active in organizations are busy. You know, phones are ripping as we speak for campaign organizations trying to get people out. And so it's always this kind of, you know what it's like? It's like the equivalent of a cell phone dead spot. You know how you're driving down a particular highway, and lo and behold, just about every time you drive to this particular spot, you lose a phone conversation? That's kind of what I feel is what the energy is like. You know, tomorrow will be a whole different day when we have results. And, you know, by the time I get back at you at 3 o'clock tomorrow afternoon, to start the show, there will have been much churn here on WPRO about the results. And, you know, while I, how do I say this? I mean, there's a part of me that kind of fantasizes about a Dan McKee victory here, because it'll feel like, holy cow. But, you know, I'm very, you know, pretty pragmatic about these things. And, you know, I have a general sense that if it doesn't go that way, that it's going to be a bumpy road here tomorrow. I'm not naive to that. But, you know, I'm a big boy. We've been through plenty before together, so we'll see how it goes. But there's a pensiveness, you know, on this day, no matter what the election, and no matter if it's a statewide or even a national election, there's a kind of a, you know, shoulder shrugging type of thing. And I do believe, you know, I got a text from, you know, a political operative today who talked to me about, you know, attributing to a source close to the governor that this thing is going to be a blowout, and that he's going to get his head handed to him. And I went right to the source. So, are you telling people this? It's like, no. So I'm like, oh, okay. Because that's where the attribution is. It's like, no. You know, hoping for something else, being realistic about what, you know, this whole thing may look like. And I will tell you, last night, We have a television package here, Channel 12, did a pretty good job of kind of covering the night before the election thing. I'll run that in a moment. But I did go to Crescent Park in East Providence last night to see really what the turnout was going to be for Governor McKee's rally that had the well, how many speakers were there? There's the mayor of East Providence, Bob DeSilva, who has been a loyal and ardent supporter of the governor. And then incumbents, you know, the Secretary of State, Secretary Amore, and Treasurer DeOso, and Sabina Matos. They were there all speaking, kind of as a warm-up to the governor. And I did get a sense, it was a sense of, let me tell you this, though. This might interest you. I might have some of the audio on my phone. I decided to start recording it a little bit late. But you know who looks to me as a growing, talented, on his feet, Paul, statewide? You're nodding your head. Who do you think I'm going to say?
5: I bet you're going to say DeOso.
4: No, okay. Not a chance. All right. I listened to DeOso. Then again, there's another indicator as to whether Bartholomew and I are on the same wavelength ever. The answer is generally not. That's what makes it fun. No, actually, I listened to James DeOso and I thought to myself, without question, one of the most underwhelming and disappointing public officials I have seen in a long time. First of all, he's running kind of a stealth operation out of the treasurer's office. Probably wise, because the more he talks, the less impressive he is. So I don't know why you would say that.
6: Because I didn't know if maybe because he's been so in the background and just you don't even really know what's happening in the treasurer's office at all. I thought maybe last night this was his moment. He got up there and put it all together. You know, I'm here for my guy, McKee, and just had his own sort of... It seemed like of all the people that were there last night, who could impress you or who could flip the script, he was the only one that had the opportunity to do that, I would think. Unless you're talking about Amore.
4: Amore is really, really good on his feet.
6: Yeah.
4: That's who I was speaking about.
6: Gotcha.
4: Greg Amore is... he has grown in his in his marketable persona. He's very, very comfortable behind a microphone. You know, he taught for a long time, so he's always been speaking in front of kids. You know. But his gift of gab is pretty high level. And his presentation is, you know, cozy and comfortable. And I was watching him last night thinking, you know what? All right. He gets reelected to Secretary of State. And he sits on that for 4 years here. And, you know, who knows what comes down the pike? If Helena Folks proves the polls correct and wins, I will tell you, if it turns out that way, again, if you're voting for Dan McKee, do not be dissuaded. Go swim through the wall. You never know what's going to happen. You know, we have to, and we'll talk more about this tomorrow if the numbers come out, but you know, it's my intent to keep an open mind in terms of whatever her leadership is going to be. There'll be a transition period, obviously, between now. There's a November election that still has to be won. And, I mean, it's likely that she would win. Ken Block will take umbrage with that and try to do something, you know, formidable there. He is not, I don't think, going to be able to persuade the Republicans to lay down. So they'll grab their 10-15%. minimally in that general election was going to hurt him really, really badly in terms of being able to win this thing. But I just think that, you know, Amore sits out there as somebody who, excuse the pauses, the allergy season is back, isn't it? And I'm just kind of not trying to subject you to a couple of the costs. Now, I've got a little bit of a thing going on. But he's impressive. You know, the Secretary of State's office is pretty much a... It's not very exciting. You know, he's got to make sure that, you know, we have election security. He's got to keep tabs on the Trump administration because you never know what kind of stunt they're going to pull. I think he has stayed ahead of that. I think he has been communicative about those things. You know, based on, you know, past that, it's really kind of a records operation. Let's put it this way. You could lower your golf handicap and still be the Secretary of State. Meaning, it ain't no nosebleed. But as a public speaker and as a panel, he's got a very likable presentation. I was listening to Sabina Matos, and you know she points out her accent, which is very profound. And you try to get past her accent, and you try to listen to the substance of what she has to say. And the truth of the matter is you have to look really hard, because there's practically nothing there. Her assertions and your feeling about what her work has been, if you know anything about it at all, just don't match up. They just don't. She saved the supermarket or something, right? It's like, I mean, that, like her whole claim to fame about, you know, setting up some, you know, equal opportunity for running supermarkets or whatever the hell it is. But other than that, it's really, you know, and forgive me, I forget what the nuances of that issue are. It wouldn't take me much to rebrief, but it's like, you want to talk about just she's a windbag. She just is. And it's always frightened me that she's one step away from being the governor. De Silva, the mayor of East Providence, you know, mayors are kind of, Governor McKee has kind of broken the mold a little bit by moving through the municipal governance deal and becoming lieutenant governor and then obviously becoming governor. And let's not forget, this governor has been serving the people as governor for 6 years. You know, as lieutenant governor and governor for what, 10, 12, whatever the hell the number is? I mean, he is, you know, he's got a signature on this state, win or lose or draw tonight, that has got to be honored. But anyway, De Silva is also a puzzle to me because he's an impressive public figure. Not just his advocacy for the governor. He's got it going on. I don't know where his leadership strategy would be, but it's not bad. So anyway, I'm just thinking about the people that spoke last night. The other thing, Bill, that, you know, to our regret, well, at least to my regret, because I just didn't think it was going to materialize as any kind of real competition. I'm wondering what will surprise us, if at all, out of Pawtucket, and whether or not Adam Greenman gives the mayor of Pawtucket any kind of trouble there. My guess is no. You know, the Don Grebian is pretty settled in there, but, you know, Adam's a sharp guy, and I'm trying to figure out, what does he know that I don't about this primary run that he's making here? So that's another kind of, that'd be fascinating to look at, type of race. We'll take some phones at 438-9776, but let me get you around town, 422.
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4: Cruiser dealing with a couple of accidents right now. The first one is 195 East at Gaino. The left lane is blocked. Our second is 95 North at Thurber's. 95 South, we're dealing with a disabled vehicle at the New London Turnpike exit. 95 North, between Route 10 and 195, going to take you 10. Route 4 North from Tower Hill Road to 95 is 15 minutes. 10 minutes is your ride. 195 West from the Mass border to Taunton Ave, you can cut that time in half. 95 South from Smithfield Ave to 195. 24 South in Raynham from 495 to 140 is slow. I'm John Laurenti with your right now traffic.
7: 438-9776 is the number. 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Hello.
8: Hey, Dan. Happy Election Day, sir. So a few things I want to touch on all the state races. First of all, I'm a Republican, but I do have great interest in the Democrat primary turnout and results. I want Governor McKee to win because, you know, seeing Helena Foulkes, her ads, they are just inauthentic to the max. She's another Nepo baby. Her, you know, mother went to school with a former Speaker of the House. Her godfather is a former Connecticut Senator Dodd. I mean, this has no bearing on Rhode Island and leadership, and she's just trying to buy her way to being the next Gina Raimondo. So let's get that out of the way. For the LG race, I have to say it's, you know, Sabina Mouse is the best out of what there is. Mayor Zay is like the Democrat Party poster boy. They're priming him to be a higher ticket office someday for whatever. And you have Andrew Bois, who's like a huge, you know, where's her hammer and sickle? And you have Jason Knight, who's also on that partisan spectrum. But lastly, I really want to cover the AG race. You know, you have three candidates that are trying to politicize the top cop office in the state. And the only one who I think will bring balance and thought to the office is Solomon. So we'll see where the results turn out. And it depends on early voting, mail-in voting, and who's doing the ballot harvesting game best.
7: All right. Well, thanks for your scorecard. 438-9776-438-WPRO. I mean, I can choose to go, you know, candidate by candidate, or just, you know, thank for the call. You know, Will's a Republican. Solomon's the closest to a Republican in the AG's race because he's, you know, a little tougher on the gun laws. So that's about it there. I think there's an element of, you know, I think there's a sentiment that Helena Foulkes is buying this race because it's true. You know, I don't. I, when it's all said and done, I don't know how much it's going to be, $3, $4 million for a Democratic primary. And we'll have to evaluate the pure breakdown between what was raised and what she put in. But I will tell you, she you know, if she wins this thing, she's not going in on some kind of, you know, surge of new day feeling for leadership. She does not in any way ignore any kind of, you know, adrenaline surge from the constituency. It just might be the product of the bridge and a little bit of incumbent fatigue and a lack of recognition about the work the governor's done versus the bridge versus the bridge versus the bridge. I mean, there's kind of a broken record syndrome to the, you know, reasons that the governor is perceived as, you know, a deep challenger in this particular race. But it's not like the lid's going to pop off Rhode Island and a celebration of Vita type is going to occur if Helena Foulkes wins this thing. It's just not going to happen. The emotion of this particular election has hardly been there for any particular race. And the AG and the LG races have just been, you know, slow to actually mature in front of the voters. As far as this Democratic molding Zai comes Vorvang type of thing that our last caller. I don't know what that entity is. I don't know what that democratic scheme is. I think Zai's a young, talented guy who's, you know, likely to win this thing. Maybe. Headlines and more of your calls. Stay with us.
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9: When the big storms hit southern New England, you depend on WPRO's Operation Hurricane to get you through it. The wind blows, the waters rise, the power goes out, and we are there. 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
7: Telephone number is 438-9776. Program note, again, we'll be here until 5:30 on both the AM and the FM. And Patriots football will break off on the FM at 5:30, opening night as well as primary. Busy day, huh?
14: ABC News, I'm Wayne Cabot. President Trump just told reporters that gas prices will come down after the election and the war with Iran will end.
15: They're desperate to try and affect the election so that we can get a nice, weak group of people in there and leave them alone and let them have their nuclear weapon.
14: Continuing attacks by Iran and the U.S. have oil traders very skittish. Brent crude at 101, the highest all summer. Trump just left for his party's midterm convention in Dallas. He'll be speaking both nights. Maine Senator Susan Collins, in a very tight re-election race, is skipping the event. She says Trump is underestimating the impact of tariffs, which he just increased on Canada to include an outright ban on some products. Apple's new iPhone is foldable. The iPhone Duo can unfold into a small tablet that Apple says is better for editing spreadsheets and watching movies. Unfold your wallet. It costs $2,000. Available next month. This is ABC.
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16: Crews are dealing with a couple of accidents right now. The first one is 195 East at Gano. The left lane is blocked. Our second is 95 North at Thurber. 95 South, we're dealing with a disabled vehicle at the New London Turnpike exit. 95 North between Route 10 and 195, going to take you 10. Route 4 North from Tower Hill Road to 95 is 15 minutes. 10 minutes is your ride. 195 West from the Mass border to Taunton Ave, you can cut that time in half. 95 South from Smithfield Ave to 195. 24 South in Raynham from 495 to 140 is slow. I'm John Laurenti with your Right Now Traffic.
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17: Cloudy and breezy, stray shower tonight, low 72. Shower to start Thursday, otherwise clouds and sun, high 86. Tomorrow night, low 57 to 62. Friday's high 76. 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

0: telephone number is 438-9776, 438-WPRO. Email me at dan@630wpro.com. Debbie emails me and says the following. Hi, Dan. I'm certain you will disagree. Maybe the talking head should point the finger at the candidates who do not inspire the registered voter to go to the polls. Maybe the talking head should shame the candidates rather than the great unwashed who will no longer vote for the lesser of two evils. You know, look, this argument has been made and exists in our country, you know, cycle in, cycle out. She's referring to me having no time for people who, you know, have all the things in the world to say about what's going on and who kind of profess their pride over not voting. I said earlier in the broadcast that I don't have any time for people like that. I don't think that's an aggressive stand against the non-voter. I just don't have any time for them. I don't know. We could talk about that concept a little bit more. 438-9776 is the number. Just checking in with you on election day. It's kind of a weird day. Feels like, you know, that space in cell phone coverage when you lose your phone. It's that space on primary day that is just kind of, you know, lingering there. We'll have coverage, you know, throughout the evening. K-Mac will have his program here at 6 o'clock and Money Talk at 7. Then Bill Haberman and Bill Bartholomew will take over at 8. The polls close at 8, and we'll start to get results, you know, nearer to 8:30 for the statewide races and, you know, kind of go from there. For those of you who are kind of excited about NFL opening night, and why wouldn't you be? The Patriots here tonight, broadcast will start at 5:30 on the FM at 99.7 FM. Okay? So you can listen to us. I hope by now you know. 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Crazy, right? Mary Ann in Cranston, you're on WPRO at 438-WPRO. Hello.
1: Hi.
0: Hi.
1: I have a question for you, and it's primary day, and I vote, okay? I vote every year. Mm-hmm. I am unaffiliated because I like to look at the candidates independently. And I like to try to make an educated choice about who I vote for. So I really don't support either party. I try to vote for who I think will do a good job, okay? And I just have a question about voting machines, okay? You go in, you get your ballot, you vote, you put it in the ballot box. You don't get any type of receipt from that machine indicating what voted in that machine, what was voted for in that machine, because there's really no assurance that things went through the way you put them on the paper. Okay, you go to a grocery store, you buy a few items, you get a receipt. You go anywhere, you get a receipt, but you don't get a receipt with a voting machine. So I was wondering if that is something that maybe should be addressed. I don't know. I was just thinking about it today.
0: Well, that's a really fascinating question. So you want to be able to walk out with a piece of paper that says this is what I did.
1: Yeah.
0: Or you want to be able to say what you wrote on the machine
1: was actually recorded.
0: Yeah. Well, a couple of thoughts. And I, you know, I've never researched this particular answer. It wouldn't take me long to figure it out. But giving you a receipt it's not that you want to show people what you did. You want it proven that the ovals that you filled out with your pen actually recorded accurately, correct?
1: Correct.
0: Yeah. Well, the essence of a recount we'll take care of that. If an election is too close to call, the essence of a recount is that they will review those paper ballots by hand.
1: Yeah.
0: You know, first they run through the machines again, and they've got some other kind of, you know, proof positive thing that goes through there. But when it comes right down to the nitty gritty, you take a pile of ballots, yours included, and you take a look at what the machine says were in those ballots, and then you reconcile those two things. So in the case of an election that is a, you know, recount status election, that will happen. So you should know that.
1: Well, yeah, I do, actually. I know they reconcile it, but...
0: Well, there you go. I mean, that's...
1: There's really nothing that... And even if I got a receipt, I suppose it doesn't matter because it could go beyond that, right?
0: Sure.
1: So I don't know.
0: Yeah. But you know what? At least you're thinking about your process, and I'm proud of you for doing that. Marianne, thank you. 438-977-6438-WPR. At least she's experiencing the election situation, and she's wondering about the process. It's good for her. David, you're on WPRO. Hello.
2: How you doing, Dan?
0: Good, thanks.
2: Well, I want to tell you, things are looking good from our side. How do you see it?
0: Whose side might that be, David?
2: Well, I think the side of the legalizing businesses, trying to get pro-business candidates elected in the state of Rhode Island.
0: Oh, okay. This is David Levesque from the League of Rhode Island Businesses. Is that what I'm...
2: That is correct.
0: To assume?
2: That is correct, Dan.
0: Yeah. Well, how many candidates do you have on the ballot now that we've gotten to this point?
2: We got 22 on the ballot total. We got 9 pro-business Democrats running in the primary.
0: All right. Well, I wish you the best of luck with them. Thanks. What am I supposed to do with that? 438-977-6438-WPRO. Email me at Dan at 630-WPRO. I think our side is doing great. What do you think? Well, I don't know. Who are you? Mark in Middletown, you're on WPRO. Hello.
3: Thank you. It's voting day. And I just wanted to say the overall thing about voting. Now, I went yesterday to the last day you could early vote at City Hall, Middletown here. And it was me and one other person. But you don't, like, push that in people's faces. Right now, people are going, oh, man, that's right, that's right. I want to remind people.
0: Oh, that's right, that's right. What? No, it's election day? It's primary day? Whoa, whoa, whoa. They're saying, oh, right. Hey, yo, Mark, hearing aid on. They're saying, oh, yeah, right. Or they're saying that about what?
3: Well, what it is I don't want people listening now going like, oh, I missed it. Like maybe someone can't vote. And the main trip is is November 3rd. The first Tuesday of November is going to be the midterm election. And this is arguably one of the most profound midterm elections. A lot of us vote and we take great pride in it, but I can't say everybody hadn't missed a midterm, especially in Rhode Island. Oh, it's going to go to the Democrat, you know, right? But no, this one is very important because it is going to show what the next 2 years of this final 2 years of this American president is going to be. And the more it's going to decide how easy or hard the last 2 years of this character life on the political and
0: yeah, sure. On a national level, what about Rhode Island or even the Commonwealth's elections here? Do you think is provocative for us in the midterm?
3: I think it's important. The most dear friends and relatives, those total Trumpers, God bless them, and you vote. I don't care if you know that Reid's going to get back in and not Domo. You know, the Democrats, it's a Democratic state. But so what? They vote. My Republican hard friends, and I'm liberal, so Democrat, we vote. And that's, I guess, what I'm saying, because especially Tuesday, November 3rd, man. It means a lot what's going to happen in the next 2 years of all of our lives.
0: All right, okay. I get it. And we'll have plenty of time to talk about that. Mark, thank you. Rhode Island will have likely 0.0 impact on the midterms. 0.0. Doesn't mean that our elections aren't important. But just think about it. Jack Reed, is there a Republican running for Senate? Who's running for Senate?
4: Yeah, you got Ray McKay and I believe Alan Waters.
0: All right. So that is a complete washout. And as far as the congressional seat is concerned, you know, Seth Magaziner will face the winner of the Scully. What's his name? We talked all about him yesterday. Miller, Vic Miller, Dr. Scully, Vic Miller, primary, which, you know, again, is interesting in itself because I'm intrigued as to how Republicans are taking care of their business. But very little shot. So I don't know what he's talking about. 438-7764-38 WDPRO. Email me at dan@630wdpro.com. You know, I don't mean to be a party pooper on, you know, the great democracy, but just kind of talking practically about what we're dealing with in November. Sue in North Kingstown, you're on WDPRO. Hi there.
5: Hi. One provocative thing this election, and you just had a caller about it, Dave Levesque and his League of Rhode Island Businesses. And it ties in a little bit with, I don't know how Republicans are conducting themselves. A lot of Republicans, maybe not hardcore MAGAs, are running as Democrats under his League of Rhode Island Businesses. Republican in policy practice, the one running down in my area, you know, his, as he said, I've spoken to him a few times, that he considers himself like a Kennedy Democrat. And he's, you know, just, in any other platform, his policies would be considered Republican.
0: Like, and by the way, who are you speaking about?
5: Mark Mazrourian, Mark down here in South County way, running against Alina DiMaria. But where I see the difference in the super PAC thing that they did with all the monies coming from wherever is his face and the other Rhode Island League candidates. They have more yard signs, bumper stickers, billboards. Their face is everywhere. And I'm afraid it's going to have an impact. And I think it's...
0: What is it about this? What is it about this candidate that worries you? What issue or two or three has he discussed with you that unnerves you?
5: His lack of alarm over the way ICE performs, his lack of... willingness for gun control. He supports, you know, just very, you know, I support law enforcement. I support the job they do. I support Border Patrol. Of course, they should be conducting themselves within. Spoken about, holy bleep, the Fourth Amendment violations, the masks, the shock gloves, the Gestapo, you know. Every other politician.
0: And what is that when you challenged that candidate? What is all of that have to do with this alleged pro-business strategy or policy?
5: Well, I think they know that Republicans cannot win in Rhode Island. Very rarely win in Rhode Island. So if you take some moderate Republicans who are likely not MAGA Republicans, maybe old school, but we run under this Rhode Island League of Businesses, yeah, whatever they are, mm-hmm, then we can call ourselves Democrats. we can call ourselves moderate Democrats. And
0: so you're right. If I hear you correctly, what you're worried about is kind of like a Trojan horse operation going on here. Is what you're suggesting is happening.
5: That
0: very well may be true. I haven't bought the Rhode Island League of Business. I had David when he was identified as a leader and his co-leader on, twelve weeks ago. And I thought that they just kind of, I think their teeth were falling out of their mouths trying to legitimize themselves when I just kind of called them out as, you know, MAGA is wearing another cloak.
5: That's kind of, I got the shutdown, like, well, you've made up your decision. I'm just offering a different perspective. When I spoke to Mark, but the glaring difference of the action of their super PACs and the fact that each one of them got, you know, $80,000 to spend by one report I read.
0: Hey, well, listen, what they're doing is legal. It requires that the constituents like you kind of pay attention to what the scheme is. Let's see what happens. Thank you for your call. 438-9776-438-WPR. Oh, yeah, there's no doubt that those guys are trying to pull a fast one. And they may succeed on a handful of, because it's not just, hey, you know what, business taxes and, you know, bottom line and, you know, business owners want to flex their elbows a little bit higher and wider and, you know, more entrepreneurial spirit in our statutes. No, there's a whole MAGA litmus that runs through these guys. So there's a lot of faking left going right, and the voters have to pay attention to it. 4:53, let's get you around town.
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7: Crews are dealing with a disabled vehicle right now, 95 North at Thurber's. The shoulder is blocked. 195 East from 95 to the Washington Bridge is stop and go. 95 North, you're looking at a 10-minute ride from Route 10 to 195. 95 South, still seeing scattered pockets of congestion between Smithfield Ave and 195. 5 minutes is how long it's going to take you on Route 4 North to get from West Allenton Road to 95. 195 West is a 10-minute ride from the Mass border to Warren Ave. I'm John Laurenti with you right now.
0: So let me tell you about Prize Picks. 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I'll check the markets in just a minute. Matt in Cumberland, you're on WPRO. Hello.
8: Hey, two things. The first, I'd just be curious to see, because I do think that this is a big possibility to happen tonight. So when was the last time you had, you know, a governor and a lieutenant governor incumbents that got ousted, and then of course ousted in the primary, no less. I'd be interested to see that. But the other part, I wasn't sure if you had talked about voter turnout and what that could mean, because as of now it looks like we're pretty much, you know, coming up on 5 o'clock and we're pretty much at maybe not percent, I'm not sure about percentage rise, but voter wise already at where we were in 2024 for that primary, and I'm curious if that if that's what McKee is hoping on, because obviously his polling didn't look good. And
0: it's hard to
8: put a lot in those polls.
0: Yeah, the governor's got to get 60,000 votes. He's got to target 60,000 votes. And if he gets them out, then all of a sudden this whole thing is going to flip. But because the projected turnout is in the neighborhood of 110,000 to 120,000, I'll double check what the pace is here today with Bill at the top of the hour. You very well may be right about that. But as far as two incumbents getting kicked out of office via primary, rare, of course. I don't think it's completely unprecedented. Telephone number is 438-9776, 438-WPRO. Remember, we have kind of a one-party system here. So, you know, it's kind of part of the dynamic. But we'll check on the turnout so far here in just a second. But let's take a look at the markets. All right, the Dow's down 405, the NASDAQ 168, the S&P 537. Feels like a kind of an ugly week going on here, Donna.
9: Yeah, this, and it also feels like it's in direct correlation to a spike in oil prices. So we did see Brent crude go up above that $100 level, which is, I shouldn't even say it's a psychological threshold. It is a threshold that typically does affect markets when we see oil above $100 a barrel. So while it wasn't a significant day to the downside, I'm not shocked that we were in the red today. That also, and Treasury yields up to 4.875. We're going back to 2023 since we've seen the 10-year that high. So it all kind of goes together and makes sense.
0: So is this one of those things where we get 2-3 days of, oh, this is ugly, and then we have one notion and a couple of dollar south oil price, and then there's buying come rushing back in type of thing?
9: I mean, I do think that we'll see the market continue to move with oil prices. So whether they're going up or down, I think the market will continue to move with it. The president announced today that he believes that the war will end immediately following midterm elections. Yeah. So your mouth to God's ears, if that's what you're betting on. I think what that really means is we've got a little longer to go, is what it means, right? There isn't an immediate end in sight.

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1: To try and affect the election so that we can get a nice, weak group of people in there and leave them alone and let them have their nuclear weapon.
2: The president said it will take until after the midterms for gas prices to come down, but he also reiterated he's not looking to get into negotiations with the Iranians at this point. Karen Travers, ABC News, the White House.
3: President Trump left for Dallas on the new Air Force One that was a gift from Qatar. The emergency slide deployed as the president was talking to reporters on the tarmac. He dismissed concerns that something was wrong, saying it was being tested. Trump will speak in Dallas tonight and tomorrow night at his party's midterm convention, hoping to energize the base. Some Republicans in tight races are not attending. Maine Senator Susan Collins says the president is underestimating the impact of his tariffs on Canada. 100 million Americans were not alive when 9/11 happened 25 years ago. Those of us who were remember the near constant fear. This year, Mayor Zoran Mamdani says
4: there are no current known specific or credible threats against New York at this time. We will continue to work closely across all levels of city government, as well as with state and federal partners, to keep our city safe.
3: The 25th commemoration of 9/11 coincides with Rosh Hashanah, and the mayor is moving police to synagogues and Jewish centers. The new iPhone folds like a notebook down the middle. Apple says it's better for editing spreadsheets and watching movies. It goes on sale next month for $2,000. Apple stock barely moved after the unveiling. Losses on Wall Street, the S&P falling 0.5%, the Dow down 405 points. 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
6: I'm Doug Lizette in the NBC 10 newsroom with your WPRO news headlines. Governor Dan McKee and Helena Foulkes cast their ballots today as Rhode Islanders headed to the polls on primary day. The race is a rematch of a primary 4 years ago, but this time the results could be different if the polls have correctly forecast the electorate. Both candidates greeted the public while they voted at their respective polling places this morning. New developments in a death investigation in Bristol. Police have identified the deceased man as 71-year-old David Barbosa, a former town councilman. His body was found inside his house on Constitution Street Sunday. Police and the medical examiner say there is no sign of criminal activity. Barbosa was the subject of a sexual assault lawsuit, which was ultimately dismissed several years ago. Two people walked away from a small plane mishap in Richmond today. It happened around 11:30 this morning. The fire chief says the plane overshot the runway and landed nose down on Heaton Orchard Road. That's just off Route 138. Two people on board were flying from New Jersey. They were able to get out of the plane on their own, apparently not used to landing at that small airstrip in Richmond. More news later on NBC 10.
7: En garde!
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2: Crews are dealing with a disabled vehicle right now, 95 North at Thurber's Ave. The shoulder is blocked. 195 East from 95 to the Washington Bridge is stop and go. 95 North from Route 10 to 195 is sluggish. Same goes for 95 South from Smithfield Ave to 195. Route 4 North between West Allenton Road and 95 is a 20-minute ride. 10 minutes is how long it's going to take you on 195 West to get from the Mass border to Warren Ave. Same goes for 24 South and Raynham from 495 to 140. I'm John Laurenti with your Right Now Traffic.
3: From the Seascape Lawn Care Weather Center.
4: Cloudy and breezy, stray shower tonight's low 72. Shower to start Thursday, otherwise clouds and sun, high 86. Tomorrow night, low 57 to 62. Friday's high, 76. 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
5: Happy to be in my hometown of Cumberland. Just cast my vote. I did vote for myself as other candidates as well. So it's all about voting right now. It's about getting out the vote. We're working really hard to make sure that the people who are with us go out and vote. And at the end of the day, we'll tout the total, but the people will decide this election.
6: I'm feeling excited. I really am. It's great to see so many people out. Elections really matter. I think we can see that right now in this country and in this state, and I'm looking forward to today.
7: I'm just grateful. You know, we have to make a change, and I just know that I am the only candidate in the Republican Party, and I'm the endorsed Republican who can win in November.
8: I feel great. I feel great because the voters have been so kind to me, and I've been talking to them for over a year. It's almost a year and a half on this campaign. So I'm just going to relax, and it's in God's hands in the voters.
2: Four candidates for governor, two on the Democratic side, two on the Republican side. Inasmuch as the focus is very much on the Democratic gubernatorial race, I have to tell you, I'm quite intrigued as to how Republicans are going to handle their business tonight and whether they're going to put forth Elaine Paulino. Listen, as far as I'm concerned, it's six of one, half dozen of the other. both candidates are so substandard that it's too bad. The Republicans deserve more. But, you know, I say that kind of as an old-fashioned Republican with a vision in my mind about what an old-fashioned Rhode Island Republican happens to be. So the whole thing is upside down. The whole thing is upside down. So, but Aaron Gakian's got an ad running here today that admittedly is actually pretty good. You know, he listen, the guy's got a little bit of a flair. I just think he's a little bit of a basket case. And he's not reliable. Based on my own experience with this program. But Elaine Paulino is, I don't think she's done a lick of homework on this race at all. Certainly by the evidence of her debates. But if she's just paying homage to the president and the primary is so pared down to really just a MAGA Republican base here in Rhode Island. I mean, look, that Republican gubernatorial primary is going to be won with, like it was last time, with 20,000 votes. I'm sorry, it's going to be contested with 20,000 votes. You know, it's like 136,000 people turned down the primary 4 years ago, and 115,000 of them were Democrats. Which is why I say, you know, for Dan McKee to pull this upset, as people would think it would be, ironic as it is that an incumbent would pull an upset, but I think anybody who's paying attention knows what the landscape is here. He's got to, you know, target 60,000 votes and get them all out. You know, if he getting everybody out to the polls is difficult. It's, you know, the ground game can supersede, you know, polling data out there. But it's not like just, you know, rubbing your nose like Bewitched and all of a sudden, bang, you know, 60,000 people who are in the category of folks who ought to be supporting you because they're affiliated with this union or this organization who has already endorsed you, yada, yada. You know, wishing them out is not the way to work. I'm not saying that they are. I don't know how effective the governor's ground game is this time around. To his credit, you know, back in the day, he was kind of a master of it. So we'll see. And, you know, he and his team, I have been highly disappointed in the effectiveness of his campaign from soup to nuts from the beginning of this whole thing. So, you know, my confidence level that they've got the organization to generate that 60,000 vote delivery is low. I'm hopeful because, you know, transparency here. I'd like to see the governor reelected. But you know, there's a lot of hurdles right now, and you know, when you've got $3.5-4 million or whatever, you know, Helena Folks is both raised and spent in this race, and you got a bridge, and you got blah blah blah blah blah blah blah. You know, we can do a postmortem all this tomorrow. We're going to. We kind of break it all out, but. I think it's probably just, it doesn't feel right to me to do a postmortem on a race that hasn't been finished yet. I did go to the governor's rally last night at Crescent Park. As I said at the top of the show, it cost me $35 because I got a parking ticket. I want to thank the East Providence Finest for costing me a $35 visit to the governor's event last night. Yeah, I guess in total, it was probably a $47 visit because I did succumb to the New York System Wieners food truck. Last night, the girls were out. By the way, how's this? I'll get the phones here momentarily. You know what's really interesting about real life? Whereas I'm doing my work and I'm just engaged in, you know, a night before the primary, and it's kind of what I do. My wife and daughter were at the Stadium Theater at a solo event for whatever her name was, who was the grandmother in Gilmore Girls. And, you know, and my daughter actually, you know, connected with her, you know, at the car outside of the thing, and it was as if she met the Pope. And my niece, my daughter's cousin, came in from Western Massachusetts for the event and broke down in tears at having been 5 feet from this woman. That's how much that event meant to them last night. It just gives you pause about what the real world is dealing with, you know, and what celebrity is well outside the world of politics, right? But I did go to this rally last night, and, you know, then we have a report on it that we can play for you, perhaps before the end of the program. Channel 12 did kind of a roundabout on the election. It was a nice little turnout for the governor. I think, you know, there's this feeling that it was a big, you know, huge crowd and all that kind of stuff. It was not. But it was not an embarrassing crowd. I'm a pretty good crowd counter. I would say there was maybe 200, 250 people there. The McKee people would like to tell you there were 400, 500, 600 people there. There weren't. But, you know, getting to Crescent Park, a place that I'm so ashamed to say this, had never been to before in 26 years here. I had never been to Crescent Park. How beautiful is that spot? I will be revisiting that. I mean, I actually took my little, you know, New York System wieners, my little two hot dogs and a bottle of water, and I just went over and sat on a bench all by myself and gazed at the water and just had like a beautiful moment. Of course, those wieners were still talking to me at 6 o'clock this morning, but that's a whole other ballgame. It's been about 12 or 15 years since I've had two of those, and it might be another 12 or 15 more if I make it. But what a great spot. Mike in Providence, you're on WPRO on this election. Hello.
9: Hi, Dan. Good evening. So I have a voter turnout question for you. It seems like every election cycle, our voter turnout is woefully underwhelming. And I'm wondering what your thoughts are, if the state's doing enough to access the people that are actually not voting. It seems like we're doing the same thing every election cycle, but expecting different results with regards to our voter
2: turnout. Meaning what? You think there needs to be much more of a active recruitment of voter interest?
9: I think it just needs to be reimagined to get more people out to vote. It doesn't seem like there's anything new that's being brought to bear to allow for word choice to get more people out to vote. I just don't think enough is being done.
2: Let me turn it back to you. What would your brainstorm be?
9: A different way of thinking. I mean, it just like, you know, as the town that I live in, you know, outside of Providence, it's just an underwhelming approach to setting the stage for people to vote, setting the conditions for people to vote, to get people engaged to vote. So you're talking about, you know, the governor needs 60,000 votes. In the grand scheme of things, that's a small percentile of the voting populace. So why are we not getting the voting populace engaged by thinking outside the box, as opposed to the same way that we do every election cycle?
2: Yeah, you know, Mike, I respect the question. I feel like it's... So it goes back to this email that I had, which is, you know, blame the candidates for not being engaging enough to excite the voter. So this is age-old debate about, you know, whose responsibility is it to create the energy you're looking for to get a higher percent turnout. For instance, last primary 4 years ago, 136,000 people came out, and the percentage of that against the total available voter is probably 20% or less. Right now, I'm looking at the Rhode Island voter turnout. It's 126,000. You know, with 2.5 hours to go. But right. But the percent of turnout is 16%.
9: Exactly.
2: You know, we're generally in that 35, 40, 45% voter turnout when it comes to general elections, presidential elections.
9: But what are your thoughts on that? Do you think that that's acceptable? Do you think that just, you know, business as usual? Do you think it should be better than,
2: you know,
9: that?
2: It's a really great question. I credit you for stumping me. I don't know how to answer that. Do I think it's acceptable? I think that you're asking the question is a good thing. I don't know the answer to that. I've been lulled into the practicality of analyzing what is.
9: Exactly, as opposed to what is not.
2: Or what you would say, not what is not. I think what you're trying to say is what it should be.
9: Exactly. Thank you.
2: Yeah, and I you know, I'm just going to sit on that, if you don't mind. But thank you for calling. 438-9776, 438-WPR. I don't know how to respond to that. It's kind of like, hey, this is what happens in a Rhode Island primary. You know, who's responsible? I mean, cripes, I've been talking about, we've been talking about the primary here almost every day for the last 60 days. We've been talking about being an election year since the top of the year. I've been kind of apologizing for getting into the conversation, you know, earlier in the year, because I know that you had no interest in it. You know, should I look to myself as a responsible party in terms of how the voter turnout comes? What, you want to hear me make speeches about how you, you know, get off your ass and get involved and yada da yada da yada da yada da? I mean, there probably was a time when I made that speech or 10. But at this point, it's kind of like, hey, this is what happens. You get lulled into the practicality of what the political landscape is. And as far as this, you know, what would the goal of percent of turnout in a primary be that would make everybody feel like, wow, that was at least a better engagement? I don't know. I've always felt, by the way, that a quality of voter versus a quantity of voter is better for everybody. I've always felt, I've been making this speech since I got behind a microphone decades ago, and I still believe it. Less of informed voting is better than more of uninformed. Because then it just becomes, you know, like that idiot in the office pool that picks the NCAA tournament champion because they like the nickname or the uniform color. Can't have that, right? 438-9776-438-WPRO. But it's a very good question that Mike asked. I'm going to noodle that. 523, we'll get right back to the phones, but let's get you around.
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10: Crews are dealing with an accident right now. 610 connector outbound at Dean Street. We're still dealing with a disabled vehicle, 95 North at Thurber's. 195 East from 95 to the Washington Bridge is stop and go. 95 North from Elmwood Ave to 195 is sluggish. 95 South, still a bit slow from Smithfield Ave to 195. 10 minutes is your ride, 195 West from the Mass border to Warren Ave. You're looking at a half-hour ride, Route 4 North, from 403 to 95. I'm John Laurenti with you right now, traffic.
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11: I had a very pleasant and unexpected experience today. Because the kids were out of school, I ended up having a bunch of kids that I babysat, and their mothers came between 2 and 4 to pick them up. And we started talking about the election. They all love Governor McKee. And the things that they said, I had never thought about because I've never had children. I don't have children in school. And I said, oh, wow. I said, I'm so happy to hear this. I said, what is it that you like? And two of them blurted out, oh, he instituted the Rhode Island Child Credit. They said it's worth like $3,600 for each child. I said, oh, I didn't know that. And then one talked about him doing SNAP emergency in November when the government was shut down. And she said it would have been hard to put Thanksgiving dinner on the table if he wouldn't have come through with those emergency funds. And then the other one said, oh, well, my son's in a VOTEC program, and he, along with other officials, overhauled the whole system in the past couple of years, and now they can go to all different programs at all different schools. And she went on and on about that. And then the other one, her son, even though he's a senior in high school, he's taking some advanced placements at RIC in that new cyber security thing. And next year, he's already been accepted. He's going to go in and start. And she's all excited. She says, we're going to pay for 2 years. And if he does well, the last 2 years are free. And they were saying all this stuff. And I said, where the heck have you guys been the past couple months? I said, how come you haven't been calling radio stations and saying all this stuff? And I said, I don't have kids in school. I've never had children. So all of this was a new revelation to me. And they said, oh, we love him. We think he's the best. And they said,
2: all right.
11: Overhauled
2: okay.
11: Everything.
2: All right. All right. Okay. Now. Now. Listen. Listen to me.
11: I know.
2: You know I love you.
11: I know.
2: So I'm going to ask you a question.
11: Yes.
2: And do not, I will not allow you to be offended by it.
11: No, I won't.
2: Are you making all this up?
11: No, I'm not. I'm not. I have them over here today. In fact,
2: Listen. You're one of the most creative people I've ever had as what we call the regular talk radio caller, right? And so, and I feel like you're a friend of the show. And so, and I know that you're very smart, and I know that you're very creative, and you know, you like to write and all that kind of thing. And I'm thinking, there's no way in God's green earth, even though I commiserate and empathize and support this whole theatrical presentation that you have just made today by its potential impact on the listener and potentially a voter. That is, what you just have done here is either like the most unpredictable circumstances, or you just created theater for everybody to point out four or five major platforms that the governor has wisely engaged in and governed with. By the way, he gets so little credit for how he stepped in on Trump killing the you just meant Bill Helm.
12: Wind.
2: The
12: disaster relief.
2: The food stamps. What's it called? Jesus, have you ever been on my wavelength for gone out? What did you just call it? I'm having a mental breakdown.
12: Snap.
2: Thank you, dear.
11: Yeah.
2: Bartholomew, on what planet are you, for God's sake? Follow me. Will you follow me?
12: A lot of fast-moving things.
2: Yeah, no. His snap response was record-breaking.
11: Yeah, it was.
2: It really was. I mean, you want to talk about triage and fixing problems and being there. And for women who dropped off children to you to recognize that, never mind the first child tax credit that he sponsored in the legislature, whatever, because it's never just the governor. But okay, listen, if that's all true, and those constituents were able to spit that out to you, that is impressive, and to me, actually, close to shocking.
11: Well, two of the women I didn't even think were interested in politics at all. We've never talked politics.
2: Well, you know why, though? Because they're recipients of the benefit. And that's kind of where politics happens to be. We'll talk more about that. All right. You're good, Ed Kiddo. Thank you. 5:30 headlines.

0: By the way, let me just jump in here. I don't know what happened with our headlines, but we've got we are going to be breaking off on the FM on 99.7 FM to Patriots pregame. We will remain on the AM with this show, with K-Mac, and with Money Talk, and with election coverage this evening. So we're doing a little bit of kit and caboodle here. And are we good to take a break? Why don't we do this? Can we take a break? Do we have at least have inventory? All right. So we missed our ABC News because of some of the rocket science involved in this little diversion. But again, for just programming overall, football on 99.7 FM starting now-ish. And our regular stuff through election night coverage on the AM. 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

0: The Hammer Alley Podcast, an 80s flashback mockumentary. 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
1: 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Thank you for your patience with a little bit of a stutter step last 15 minutes or so. Technology is not always friendly, especially when you're splitting the signal as we are today. But we're all good, and we're in good shape. Again, we'll be here on AM 630. WPRO throughout the evening, both with our regularly scheduled KMAC Sports Hour, Money Talk, and then special election coverage at 8 o'clock with Bill Haberman and Bill Bartholomew live here in studio. The results of the elections here in both the Democrat and Republican primary will start to trickle in, you know, closer to 8:30. It could be over quickly or not, depending. Gubernatorial race, obviously, of high interest. But, you know, the mayoral race in Providence, which some think, you know, might be, you know, somewhat of a dead heat, is certainly going to grab a lot of attention. But we have a lieutenant gubernatorial race of 4 candidates on the Democratic side, an AG race, 4 candidates on the Democratic side. And, of course, you have Republican gubernatorial candidates and this other interesting drama of a primary for the 2nd congressional seat to face Seth Magaziner in the November election. So that's kind of the bulk of what we're following. Let me pause here. Actually, do we have time for the president? We're actually kind of short on time, aren't we? We're going to come back in just a couple minutes, check traffic, have a final thought, maybe sneak in some of the president's predictions, which are not a surprise, but certainly eye rollers. Stay with us.
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8: Crews are dealing with a couple of accidents right now. The first one is 610 Connector outbound at Dean Street. The second is Route 37 East at Route 2 in Cranston. We also have a couple of disabled vehicles, 93 North at Thurber's. The shoulder is blocked, and Route 4 South at Route 2. 95 North from Elmwood Ave to 195 is slow. It's a five-minute ride, 95 South from Smithfield Ave to 195. 195 West from the Mass border to Warren Ave, going to take you 10. You're looking at a half-hour ride, Route 4 North from 403 to 95. I'm John Laurenti with you right now, traffic.
9: And Mr. President, you've been saying for weeks that oil and gas prices are going to come down. Oil is now back above $100 a barrel. How do you explain this to Americans who are wondering when prices are going to come down?
10: Well, I think it's very easy to explain to America. All you have to do is say, will you let Iran have a nuclear weapon? And the answer is no. And they're doing very poorly. Their country is in shambles right now. They are, as you probably have seen the numbers, 300% inflation. Their money is valueless. They're not paying their soldiers. We control the strait and lots of other things. So for a little while, I would say this shortly, but right after the election, because they'd like to have it that way. But right after the election, oil prices are going to be tumbling downward. They're going to be tumbling down, and we'll get them down. I think for gasoline, we'll get them below $2 a gallon.
9: And Mr. President, you.
1: Yeah. And, you know. And then, you know, once she continued to pursue the questions, who are you? You know, who are you with? ABC. Oh, the worst. The worst. You're, you know, as long as you're in front of the president asking questions that he's not happy with, you now work for the updated worst network in the country. You know how they have those meters during the debates where they put a focus group in a room and the focus group members who are watching the debate turn the dial when they're kind of happy with something, intrigued by something, and you get these kind of, you know, waves of feedback, electronic waves, and the networks, you know, look at it and say, well, that is an indication that what was being said there really intrigued and really engaged the voters. They really liked that idea. I wonder what those meters would look like as the news is just constantly chronically full of the president saying stuff like that. Oh, right after the midterms now. Just, you know, get me my Republicans. And you'll get your less than $2 per gallon of gas. You know, what's the eye roll, turn to the left, like, come on, man, factor of the focus group and their dials. God. It's just another day, right? On that scale, it's another day of trying to survive. And one of the nice things, at least, about our statewide election here is that we've had to almost fully engage in it, at least for the last 30 days or so, which has been welcome relief from dealing with that nonsense. All right, if you haven't, get out and vote. Listen, if you know what you're doing, get out and vote. 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The Pats open the season tonight against the Seahawks. We'll be back here at 3 o'clock tomorrow, having tallied up all the results, and we'll be talking about it.
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1: Facilities in Saudi Arabia, and the Saudis responding with new airstrikes into Yemen, and now we're hearing reports of new explosions inside Iran. ABC's Elizabeth Schulze reports on the AI researcher who quit last night after warning that AI models could soon threaten human life.
2: A researcher at Anthropic, the company behind Claude, posted late Tuesday that he quit. He wrote that the people building AI earnestly believe that it could kill us all by the end of the decade. This is not a marketing stunt. A current Anthropic team leader responded, saying we really do earnestly believe AI could kill all humans, adding he thinks it's a greater than 10% chance of that over the next decade. And this comes after OpenAI's chief scientist warned that AI models are becoming superhuman in their ability to break in and out of computer systems.
1: The 10-year bond yield at its highest level in 3 years after Treasury Secretary Bessent's announcement of a $6 billion buyback today. Apple stock flat after it unveiled its iPhone that folds. 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
4: Cruiser dealing with a disabled vehicle right now, 95 North at Thurber's Ave. The shoulder is blocked. 195 East from 95 to the Washington Bridge is stop and go. You're looking at a 10-minute ride, 195 West from the Mass border to Warren Ave. 95 North is heavy from the 610 connector to Smithfield Ave. Same goes for Route 4 North between 403 and 95. 95 South from Smithfield Ave to 195 is a 5-minute ride. 95 South from 295 to Route 4 is a quick tap of the brakes. I'm John Laurenti with your Right Now Traffic.
5: From the Seascape Lawn Care Weather Center.
6: Cloudy and breezy, stray shower. Tonight's low 72. Shower to start Thursday. Otherwise, clouds and sun, high 86. Tomorrow night, low 57 to 62. Friday's high 76. 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
2: Well, welcome to another edition of the Kevin Mack Sports Hour. Bob Soucy, the Patriots play-by-play voice, returning on the Kevin Mack Sports Hour. Bob's visits are brought to you by Hanoush Jewelers. Hanoush in Dartmouth, Mass., West Warwick, Rhode Island, and other locations throughout New England. Welcome back. Did you have a good summer? Ready for football?
3: Yeah, Kevin, I'm ready for football. You know, I was looking yesterday at Hard Knocks.

0: watching the Seahawks, the last episode of the series with HBO, and of course, just coming off the Patriots' last preseason game, that thriller in Cleveland last Thursday night, I started to get that feeling again. I didn't have it necessarily through the preseason. There's been, you know, a lot going on personally with family matters, getting a daughter off to high school and yeah, getting that big step taken care of. But now that we're here on the way to Seattle in just a few days, I'm ready. I'm pumped for the rematch of the Patriots and the Seahawks, although it really isn't a rematch, of course, from Super Bowl 60. But it's going to be a lot of fun. It's my first visit to Seattle. Mm. We did not get to go there in 2020. We broadcast the game from the booth at Gillette Stadium. It was during COVID, of course, when there were no fans in the stadium. We didn't travel with the team. So this is my first visit out at Lumen Field, and I'm excited about it.
1: Great downtown. You got to get to it Pike's Fish Market? The fish market there is unbelievable. They literally throw the fish around before they wrap them up. Not that you're going to be cooking any fish, but I'm sure you can find something out there, Bob, for sure. Start rating preseason. To not see the regulars at all for the vast majority of the preseason, this is a new wrinkle. You know, the NFL is certainly evolving over time. Do you have any idea what to expect? I know you go to practice on a regular basis. The coaches think they know what to expect. I don't. I have no idea. And I'm wondering where you feel on that.
0: You know, Kevin, I think the thing about an opener is whether you play in the preseason games or not, there are always unexpected occurrences. Bill Belichick used to always talk about the fact that in the preseason game, you're going to see some things you haven't seen before from an opponent on tape. Even if it's the same coaching staff and a lot of the same players you're going against from the previous year, because teams self-scout, they introduce new plays and concepts, and they want to surprise you in week one. And there are always adjustments throughout that first game the teams have to make because they're seeing things for the first time. But as you've referenced, in this case, you've got the Patriots and the Seahawks, in fact, too, in a similar situation where these teams have not played any of their regulars during the preseason games. Coaches these days, teams approach the joint practices like those are their preseason games. Those are the rehearsals for the regular players and the preseason games. And we saw this, I think, in the finale for the Patriots against the Browns. They may decide a few jobs. Some guys can play themselves out of jobs. Others can play themselves in. But for the most part, the regulars, the first teamers, the primary second guys that come in as backups, those are guys that get the volume of their work, most of it done during joint practices. And I have to think that while there might be some individual benefits to those, in a lot of cases, you know, there may not be an effect when you get into the first regular season game. But I would have to think when you put them together collectively, all those individuals, they've got to function as a unit. And things happen in games. Things take on a different speed in an actual game. The crowd noise is going to affect things in Seattle. And I think, you know, we're going to see some things early on in that game that I think both teams are probably going to struggle with, particularly the Patriots. And you've got to get through that early on with the crowd noise in Seattle because it's such an effect and a negative effect on opposing offenses.
1: And, Bob, I get it from the coaching staff's point of view, both sides. I wonder what the players think. You know, a Will Campbell, for example, you know, only in his second year, hasn't had to go out and play a preseason game. To your point, the joint practices were important. But have you had any discussions with any players who maybe would say, geez, I wish I played a little bit, or they would never cross that line?
0: You know, I think, Kevin, for the most part, players are conditioned to in this day and age, I think they're conditioned with this is the reality and this is, you know, what they are happy with. I think there are some guys that do like to play in preseason games before they get to the regular season. I think that, you know, they certainly felt like they had competitive drills, particularly against the Eagles where you had 2 days of it. So there was a day to go against one another, and then you had a chance to make some adjustments and maybe make up for what you didn't do the day before, or to answer when the Eagles, you know, counterpunched you. Because what we saw on day one, for example, is the Patriots' defense not playing well against Philadelphia's offense in terms of the running defense, especially. Day two, a lot more competitive. And you could see where, okay, they made some adjustments, but also maybe there was an attitude adjustment and vice versa. I think for the Philly defense, they had carved up in day one. But I thought in day two, they came back much better, particularly in the red zone. So I think there's that aspect of the joint practices they get, and they're just conditioned to think, well, okay, this is the best work that I can get. But I do think, you know, being hit, being on the field in a preseason game in the bright lights and just having that experience, particularly if you're a youngster, maybe you're a guy who's in a new role. Mm-hmm. Maybe you're somebody who's never returned a punt or a kickoff before, and now all of a sudden you're out there in Seattle in week one, or you're playing against Pittsburgh in week two, and it's a full stadium, and you haven't really done that in a game situation. I could see where that might have an effect.
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4: With Bob Sosi, the Patriots play-by-play voice. For how many years, Bob? We're all getting old. How many years?
5: This is the 14th season, Kevin.
4: Outstanding. Yeah. Third season with Drake May at quarterback. Again, training camp, you saw Drake May on a regular basis, even without the joint practices. I thought he looked a little bigger, a little thicker in the couple practices that I saw. And, you know, I just think he has a better collection of targets in the passing game by far over his rookie year, certainly, and even over last year. I'm just curious, what do you think Drake is entering season three?
5: Yeah, I think you start, first of all, with the physical appearance, and I think his presence is a lot different, both in a literal sense, because he has put on good weight, he's in very good shape, but also I think in a figurative way. I think the voice on the huddle, the command at the line of scrimmage, a more assertive leader, someone who has been pushed over the last year plus by Mike Vrabel. We saw him make strides toward this end a year ago, but I think now even more so in terms of taking charge of that offense. And they want to play faster this year. They want him to be a guy that can control the tempo of the offense at the line of scrimmage. And I think we'll see that as they go along, maybe not in that first game at Seattle, again, being challenged by the circumstances against a very good defense, but also in that environment. But then when you talk about the supporting cast, people have asked me, what's the thing you like the most that you've seen from Drake May thus far? And I have to say that I haven't really watched the practices as regularly and as closely as I might have in past training camps. I've been working on this little side writing project as well. So it's been kind of a divided attention between practices and other work football related.
4: Bob, you're there often enough. Come on. You might not have perfect attendance, but you're there often enough. Well, but I'm sorry to interrupt.
5: No, I appreciate that. And feel free to cut me off at any point. But I would say, you know, you need the old gong or something, or the hook to pull me off stage. But I would, you know, I would absolutely agree with you. And I think that's the biggest thing for me is the supporting cast. It's really not even just a supporting cast. There's a star among those players. Now, A.J. Brown has, I think, found some chemistry with Drake. It took a while, but they certainly showed it off against Philadelphia. And it was interesting to hear some of the Eagles reporters who watched Brown the last couple of years, maybe with a bit of a diminished skill set in their eyes, maybe with some knee issues and slowing down just a bit. They watched him against the Patriots on those 2 days of joint practices, and a number of them commented he looked like he was a lot better. And he certainly, I think, has gotten to the point where they really wanted him to be by the end of training camp, now through preseason, ready for week one. And then Romeo Doubs has come on in the last couple of weeks of training camp in the preseason during those joint practices. And I think he's got a chance to be a real positive player for this team. And then you look at the other guys. And now, of course, you've moved on from Kayshon Boutte, but Pop Douglas has had a good camp. You have behind him, you know, you have Efton Chisholm in case something goes wrong with Pop. A guy that I think has made great strides thus far. Kyle Williams had a good preseason. Now, here's one guy who has benefited from those preseason games. Mm-hmm. And there's still some things he needs to work on, no question about it. But then, you know, I haven't even mentioned Matt Collins. He was their best receiver at times last year, including in the Super Bowl. And then there's the two running backs from Ramondre Stevenson. To me, you talk about the physical appearance of somebody, he continues to change his body type a bit from year to year. He looks leaner, but at the same time, he looks stronger, and he certainly has been a very good pass catcher for them at times in his career. And I think that's one thing that stood out to me watching him during the practices this year in training camp. He looks like he's got a chance to be a real factor for them in the red zone, catching the ball. And Trayvon Henderson, expecting a jump from him.
4: Yeah, and Bob, the only person you haven't mentioned, and I'll throw it in there, we don't want to forget him, is Trayvon Henderson. He's the only guy now, who knows what happens between now and Wednesday, he's the only injury question with anyone you've mentioned. So you got to give Vrabel and the coaching staff credit for getting them to the starting line in good health. Trayvon, we'll see how that shakes out.
5: Well, you know, it goes back to your question too, Kevin, about the lack of playing time for the regulars and not having any playing time in the preseason games. And when Mike Vrabel was asked between games 2 and 3, why not play the starters? he basically said, we don't have a deep football team.
4: Yeah.
5: And part of that is in the offensive line's case, some injuries on the interior from the first game, especially when they lost to Ben Brown and Andrew Rupsich, and then they lost Marcus Bryant, a tackle in the second preseason game. So that's an area where I think they were hurt by injuries in the preseason. But there were still questions, I think, with that offensive line going in to training camp, particularly on the interior. But when you look at some of the other issues they have right now with a lack of depth, you know, they went into the season or went into the preseason, I think, with those questions that have only been amplified now coming out of it. So they've got to keep everybody healthy, and that's an impossibility in the NFL. They were very fortunate last year that they got through the season in the kind of shape they did, really not adversely affected by many injuries. And for them this season, it's going to be key, obviously, going up against a much more difficult schedule and not being able to sneak up on anybody. They're going to have to withstand some injuries without question. Everybody does. And I think they still have to find some guys to be able to do that.
4: We'll get to the schedule in just a little bit. We're with Bob Soucy here on the Kevin Mac Sports Hour and KMac Extra. Bob, want to turn to defense. And I have an awful lot of concerns defensively. Everyone's focused on the edge and the ability to rush the passer. That was an issue last year. They tried to, but they didn't try enough, in my eyes, to address that in the offseason. Draymond Jones certainly was a very important free agent, but I'm curious where your top concerns are on the defensive side of the ball.
5: Yeah, Kevin, I'll start right there. I think there was a bit of a surprise to me that there wasn't more done. Certainly, Harold Landry had a good year last year overall. But you look at the last couple of months for him. He was a player up there in years now. I mean, he's a young guy compared to people like you and me, but
4: that's right.
5: as it goes in the NFL.
4: It's all relative, Bob.
5: Yeah, it's all relative, particularly when you've had some health issues. So, you know, I think like coming out of last year, they weren't able to re-sign Kalavon Chase on, but even that was a bit of a revelation. I don't know that you could even count on him duplicating the kind of numbers that he had last year. And then you throw in the mix Landry, who got off to a good start for them, had a lot of sacks early and then kind of tapered off toward the end of the season, bothered by injury. And to me, bringing in Draymond Jones, that's a nice addition to the defensive line. But there wasn't much done beyond that, except for the second-round pick, Gabe Akers. Mm-hmm. And then, of course, they learned after drafting him that he had an injury issue that wasn't disclosed.
4: Bob, what did you think of Gabe? I've heard a lot of positives about his aggressiveness.
5: Well, I love his aggressiveness, Kevin. and I just think, like a lot of young players, particularly when you're playing the edge, you need to also have some restraint.
4: True.
5: And,
4: discipline. Know, yeah.
5: Discipline. Yeah. Don't get past the quarterback. Set the edge. And I think it was a problematic area for the Patriots throughout the preseason that was easily exposed, especially when we saw some of the Browns quarterbacks take off and run in the last kid green in that game in the preseason finale. Akers is a guy who plays with a high motor. You can see the physical skills. I mean, if this guy, again, has had some health issues coming out of Illinois, particularly this past year. The Patriots picked him in the second round. Some people thought he was a first-round talent, if not for some of those questions. But he seems to have a great attitude. He does seem to be very coachable, but he's got a lot of coaching to take. And I think, you know, to count on him to be consistent and always be in the right place, right time early on, that's really going to be, I think, a challenge. So I'm going back to your original point about Draymond Jones and what they did or didn't do in the offseason. And I think that, you know, that's a problem right now with where they are today, looking at trying to generate pass rush or at least pressure on the quarterback to affect the quarterback without blitzing a lot, which they really had to resort to last year. And the other thing I would add to that is they didn't find a replacement for Kyrus Tonga, who was a very good run defender last year for them. And I think that's a suspect area for them going into this season as well.
4: I'm curious, Bob, with the secondary. Well, I'll ask you the what we've talked about on the show the most this summertime is certainly Christian Gonzalez and his situation. By all accounts, whether he gets a contract or not, and if you're listening to this and he's already signed, congratulations to Christian and the Patriots. What do we expect in week one? A 100% committed focus, Christian Gonzalez. I mean, by all accounts, This is a guy who has great pride in the way he plays, wants to be the very best at his position. I expect that to be the case with or without a contract extension. Are you in that boat as well?
5: Well, I certainly expect it to be the case with a contract. You know, I think there's certainly at this point as we talk today, because it's a subject that came up in the press conference for Mike Vrabel on the Thursday preceding the Seahawks-Patriots game. And he was asked, the Christian last when he last spoke to the media, was noncommittal about playing if he didn't have a contract. And, you know, it's going to be interesting to see how it does shake out. I've still had this belief that it's going to get done. I'm not as optimistic as I was beforehand. I kind of thought a few weeks ago after Devin Witherspoon signed his deal that it was, you know, a foregone conclusion, or at right. least it was, you know, a probability. I think if Christian Gonzalez is out there, he's going to be out there fully focused and 100% all in, because that, you know, whether he signed or not, that's, you know, he's playing for that next contract. He's playing to prove his worth. If he's not signed, if he is signed, well, I think, you know, he's playing with not only the team's fortunes riding on how well he covers Smith and Jigba or whoever they assign him to from play to play. But I think it's that pride, that professional pride. He had a tremendous game, I thought, in the Super Bowl with what he did against one of the league's best receivers. I think he's a guy that, you know, values himself as one of the top cornerbacks in the league, certainly right up there with Surtain and Denver and maybe a couple of others. And so I think that if he's out there, you know, he's going to play pridefully and he's going to play well for them. And I think that's what they're counting on. But it is interesting that you know, he was somewhat noncommittal the last time he chatted with the reporters regarding whether he was signed or not. And again, there's a lot of gamesmanship that goes on back and forth, so we'll see.
4: For sure. No, very important sideshow here leading up to Patriots and the Seahawks. We're with Bob Soucy. 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
3: 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Hanoush in Dartmouth, Mass., West Warwick, Rhode Island, and other locations throughout New England. Bob, how about Kevin Byard? I know that you probably have come across him in the locker room a little bit. Very impressive veteran. And 33 years old now, has 36 career interceptions, has had just a great career. I think that's an under-publicized pickup by the Patriots in the offseason.
4: I do too, Kevin. I think the thing about the Patriots last year is the defense was good, but they had two areas where they were not as good as they, I think, would like to be. One was in the red zone, and two was taking the ball away. And there are a lot of things that go into that. It's not just on the secondary, but it's also certainly on the front. To cause the quarterback, affect the quarterback in some way, to make poor decisions and poor throws. And, you know, they got, I think, a good season out of Jalen Hawkins last year. Mm-hmm. I remember going back to this time a year ago, wondering, you know, are they really going to get a full season out of Jalen Hawkins? Is their every down guy at that position? Because he hadn't been that for them in the past. And I thought he had a good year for them. But Kevin Byard's been a different player, and especially when it comes to those takeaways, the interceptions that you mentioned, and just the professional approach that he has, the leadership, hearing him talk about the Seahawks game, for example, hearing his teammates talk about what he's brought to that locker room. He's got a great deal of maturity, reflective of his age, but I think, you know, he's somebody that came into the league, and from day one, Mike Vrabel talked about a guy that was just had a very relaxed, comfortable way about, you know, fitting in and making plays defensively. Like, he never looked like he was stressed on the field, and yet always playing extremely hard. And I think great players appear like that. They make the game look easy. You know, Kevin Byard has been that guy in terms of taking the ball away for Tennessee with a good defense there. And certainly last year had a good season for the Bears. So I think it is a big addition for them. I do have concerns, again, when you start talking about what's behind those starters back there.
3: For sure.
4: Beyond the three cornerbacks and the two safeties. And they made that clear, too, when they went out in the Kayshon Boutte trade and acquired safety from the Houston Texans. And when Elliott Wolf was asked about trading Boutte, he made it clear that Jalen Reed was a guy that they had interest in and wanted to bring him in as a backup safety, because I think there was concern about the depth at that position.
3: You know, Bob, before I ask you about the schedule, which I think is really a huge part of this 2026 Patriots, a couple quick ones. Who is under the radar who you think is going to make an impact with the team? And maybe in a smaller way, but someone's not thinking of, or someone who is really going to make an impact?
4: Well, you know, it may not be early, Kevin, but one of the guys that I really have liked thus far, and I don't know if this necessarily qualifies as under the radar because he was a fairly high pick, I really like the tight end Eli Raridan. I thought that was a great decision by them. And I think it's going to be tough for him to fit into the passing offense early in the season. You've got Hunter Henry and certainly all those options we've talked about already in the wide receiver room, let alone at the running back spot. But, you know, by the end of the season, I think that's a guy that could be a factor for them. I really liked what I saw from him during training camp, and I think that's an area that they really needed to address, and I'm glad that they did, not only obviously for this season, but moving forward. So I think that's a guy that, you know, we may not see a lot of early, but I think he's going to have an opportunity by the end of the year to be a factor for them, because I think the multiple tight ends are really, you know, a way of playing offense in the NFL today. Byard, in fact, we were just talking about Kevin Byard. He was speaking of that just a short time ago. Having somebody who's a real difficult matchup for a safety or a linebacker as a tight end is more of a big receiver, a receiver in a tight end's body, and the flexibility and the way you can move that guy around. And I think Reggie Gilliam is another guy. Again, he may not be under the radar because a lot of people are expecting him to have an impact in their running game as a fullback tight end. But I also think, too, what they can do with him as a decoy, in essence, kind of the way James Devlin was, if you recall, speaking of the great Brown player for the Patriots, the fullback, who often lined up outside, and he wasn't he rarely caught passes running from being in a flexed out position, but he was able to help Josh McDaniels and Tom Brady set the defense, because if you put a linebacker on him out there, then the Patriots were going to at least they'd have the option. Okay, if you went with like a smaller lineup, then the Patriots have the option. Okay, we're going to run the ball. We'll put Devlin back. We'll motion him back into the backfield. Now we're going to hand it off and we're going to run him. And James is going to be our blocking fullback against your light defense. Well, then if you put a linebacker on there onto the field, and now okay, you've gone a little bit bigger. You've taken one of those defensive backs out. We're just going to move James from the backfield and put him in motion and flex him out on the outside. And now we're going to pass the ball against your bigger base personnel, as they say. So I think Reggie Gilliam is a guy who can have an effect as a blocker at the fullback position, but also with his maneuverability, and we saw the Bills do this a bit, be able to move him around, something that Josh really likes to do.
3: Well, and think about how much we saw Ramondre, because they thought that Travion Henderson was one of the best blocking backs in the draft, as well as a home run hitter, which he was, and he struggled with it with his pass protection. This guy's one of the very best for that role. So I think that'll free up the other two running backs to do what they do best as well.
4: Yeah, and it's imperative. And I think it's one of the things, too, that, you know, you often talk about these guys coming from college to the NFL, and it's such a big jump, an enormous jump. And some people will say it's a different game. And then I think as good as Travion was at Ohio State, and you're absolutely right, that was part of his reputation, it certainly was a different level. And it's the speed and the complexity as well as the ability. And Reggie Gilliam is a guy that has been in the league for a long time with a good team. And I think as well, again, he's a guy who's been around a winning team and a winning culture and kind of brings the toughness that goes with that. And he'll be a guy who can help them, too, on fourth down and special teams.
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3: We're with Bob Sosie. Bob's visits are brought to you by Hanoush Jewelers. Hanoush in Dartmouth, Mass., West Warwick, Rhode Island, and other locations throughout New England. Okay, a little on the schedule and some predictions here before we wrap up with Bob Sosie. Bob, just a killer schedule. I think it's the number one theme around this team. People ask me, you know, how are the Patriots going to be? All I say is this schedule is, it's like a different league as compared to what the Patriots played last year. Oftentimes we talk, Bob, last year, and like, well, they're going to win that one. Then they're going to win that one. They really don't have a, quote, tough game for 3 weeks, 4 weeks. Now, there's no three-game stretch where I say the Patriots will clearly be favored by, you know, a touchdown 3 weeks in a row. It's just not there. I guess I'll ask right out of the chute, at Seattle, home to Pittsburgh, at Jacksonville, at Buffalo. Those are three very good playoff teams from last year. Where do the Patriots start? What do you think they're ready to start in these first four?
4: Well, Kevin, I think one thing, if you're getting Seattle in week one, that's a good time to play the Seahawks. They've had some questions. They've been beat up a little bit. Their secondary, they were shopping for cornerbacks. Anybody watch Hard Knocks, I mentioned it earlier, has seen them go out and try to bring cornerbacks in, Travion Diggs more recently, and certainly Nick Eamon-Worry, who's a terrific safety for them, a guy who's really a versatile player in their defense. We don't know where he is coming off offseason ankle surgery. He got hurt the week of the Super Bowl, but played in that game, and he was a huge factor in that game for Seattle. So I think there's some questions about the Seahawks. They won't have Kenneth Walker, the Super Bowl MVP. Jadarian Price is a nice looking back, and I think that they're going to have a new offensive coordinator. It's still the West Coast offense, but there's not that relationship between Clint Kubiak, the trust between him.
3: It's interesting you say that, Bob, because I said maybe last week, boy, what a tough situation. But, you know, only because it's, you know, the first game of the season, first national game, blah, blah, blah. They're getting their Super Bowl trophy, all that good stuff. But you make a good point. I mean, they have, I wouldn't say as many questions as New England, but they have their share of questions.
4: Yeah, but I think the biggest question for New England, though, when you do break it down, Kevin, we didn't really talk about these guys very much. It's the offensive line.
3: Yeah.
4: Because you know what the Seahawks still have? They still have Leonard Williams and,
3: that's right, that
4: and
3: pass
4: Byron
3: rush.
4: Murphy and all that pass rush. Mm-hmm. And I think about the Patriots and with Jared Wilson now taking over at center, a lot of people I think are right to say that's his position. That's where he's most comfortable playing as opposed to guard, which he played last year as a rookie. But going into Seattle, the false starts that are regularity for visiting teams, mm-hmm, at Lumen Field, handling the games and the stunts by experienced defensive linemen, especially, but any defensive line. So I think the Patriots are going to be really tested in that game up front defensively from Seattle and for that offensive line for the Patriots. And those guys, certainly, it's a bit of a precarious spot they're in because you're really counting on Elijah Vera Tucker, a guy who hasn't been able to stay on the field and be healthy, to be a healthy factor inside. And I think about Morgan Moses. When I look back to last year and the good fortune they had when it came to injuries and health, he was a guy that often looked like he wasn't going to get up off the field, and he was able to soldier on and play through the season. And then there's Will Campbell. You know, was Will Campbell a victim of injury at the end of last year, or was he simply unsuited to take on the kind of talent he faced in the playoffs with those pass rushers he went up against? So I look at, you know, that up front. But to your question, I've rambled on a lot about the first game.
3: No, that schedule's tough. You know,
4: I think it's tough. I think so. Yeah. I do feel like if the Patriots keep those starters out there, I think they've got a very good team. And I think, you know, they're going to be a team that's in the playoffs, a team that's 10 wins, maybe not 14, but certainly a 10-win team, 11 wins possibly, and a playoff team this year. But no doubt about it, a much more difficult road. And also the mileage too, Kevin. Let me just say the mileage and the time differences. Mm. They had it easy last year in a lot of ways.
3: Yeah, you're right. They hit the West Coast, is it three times? I know they go out to the Rams as well. They play Arizona? No, is there three trips out? I know they go to Kansas City. But no, you and Zoe will get your miles in for sure, Bob. last one. So the win total in Vegas has been 9.5 for a long time. You just told me 10, maybe 11. I'm the over. It sounds like you are the over as well.
4: Well, Kevin, I'm a terrible, first of all, terrible prognosticator. There are many reasons for that, and many reasons why I don't gamble. So I would say that for me, and this has been my standard line all offseason when people have asked me how they're going to be, and I think they're going to be a better football team, but they may not have as good a record, and they may not make as deep a run. I mean, we have to be honest with ourselves. Like last year, they got Bo Nix. They got Jared Stidham in the AFC Championship at Denver, not Bo Nix. And I've got to think that, you know, there are teams that didn't last year that faded early or had their issues that will rebound this year. I got to think Kansas City is one of them. You can't count on the Chiefs to lose all those one-score games. So I think it's going to be a lot more difficult for the Patriots, certainly, to make that deep run in the postseason. And I don't anticipate the kind of year win-loss numbers that they had last year, the long winning streak they enjoyed, the unbeaten stretch on the road all season long. But I'm with you. I think 9.5 sounds right. I'm going 10. But I'll be honest with you. In my mind, I'm not breaking down the schedule game by game.
3: Well, and we didn't have 14 last year, Bob. That's for sure.
4: No, that's right.
3: No,
4: yeah, you know,
3: absolutely
4: no question about it. I mean, we're looking for them to get more than four, right, after the
3: previous couple of weeks. That's right. Hey, Bob, really appreciate this extended interview. Bob's going to join us every week on Wednesdays. It'll be about a fraction of this length, but that's okay. Bob, really appreciate it. Have a great trip and have a great call all season long. Really appreciate it, Bob.
4: Thank you, Kevin. Looking forward to it.
3: All right, we appreciate Bob joining us, and Bob's visits are brought to you by Hanoush Jewelers, Dartmouth, Mass., West Warwick, Rhode Island, and other locations throughout New England. Hanoush has been with us for a couple of years now with these Bob Soucy interviews. Really appreciate it.
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3: All right, we got a lot of dogs going on tonight because we're going to give you just a slew of picks. Rooch, how about you like to throw some futures in So let's start there.
0: All right, so here we go. We have some MVP futures that people are going to love to hate. I can guarantee that right now, K-Mac. So here we go. These are from my friend Bags Mudman, who will be joining us weekly Fridays for picks. So these are the types of MVP selections that you can expect from Bags Mudman in year one. This will be year 10 of Bags Mudman, by the way. So okay. Happy times for all. In year one, he gave you Patrick Mahomes, 50-1 MVP, cha-ching. In year two, Lamar Jackson, 50-1 MVP, cha-ching. So
3: really?
0: In the vein, yes, in the vein of both of those picks. Now, he's failed to pick the MVP for the past several seasons in a row. But when they're 50-1 shots, K-Mac, you don't need to get them every season. So with that in mind, four MVP picks for this season, three of which are above 50-1. The one below 51 would be Jaden Daniels, the quarterback for the Washington Commanders. You can get him at 35-40-1 for MVP. As he goes, so goes that team. And if they go pretty far, we've seen what happens. His rookie of the year season, things of that nature. And the other three, all quarterbacks. A quarterback, it's going to be an MVP. It's going to be
3: for
0: a quarterback.
3: Sure.
0: Kyler Murray in Minnesota, you can get him at 50-1. Jackson Dart with the New York Giants at 80-1, which is also where you can find Tyler Shuck, the quarterback for the New Orleans Saints. I don't even know if I'm pronouncing his name correctly, but if he's in the MVP conversation, we'll all find out together.
3: I got two names to throw at you. I don't know what their numbers are. How about Brock Purdy?
0: Okay, yeah, Brock Purdy.
3: And I wonder if there's not a quarterback, which it's going to be a quarterback, but I'm looking for a big, big season from Jahmyr Gibbs.
0: Oh, sure. Yeah, with the big contract.
3: Yeah.
0: Gibbs and Bijan Robinson are two players that, people do look at for an award like that. I wish I could, in good faith, tell people to select a non-quarterback for MVP, but that's just not the way the world works.
3: Understood. Okay, how about I pick some playoff teams in the AFC?
0: Yeah.
3: I'm going to pick the Buffalo Bills in the AFC East. I like the Baltimore Ravens. I like Houston. I like Denver. In the wild cards, your New England Patriots back to the playoffs yet again. Cincinnati Bengals and the Kansas City Chiefs. Those are
0: my teams. Yeah, in the AFC, I have the Patriots winning the East.
3: All right.
0: I have the Bills missing the playoffs.
3: Woo.
0: Yep. I have Baltimore winning the North. They'll bring Cincinnati with them to the playoffs. Jacksonville wins the South. They'll bring Houston to the playoffs. And Denver will come out on top in the West. Mm. And even though I do not like their chances of advancing any further, Harbaugh's teams always make the playoffs, so the Chargers will sneak in from the West as well. Who do you have in the AFC title game?
3: AFC title game? Well, I just picked an AFC winner. So how about that?
0: Who you got winning?
3: Josh Allen and the Bills. You don't even have them in the playoffs.
0: Yeah, I think that whole operation's about to fall flat on its face up there.
3: New coach.
0: Yeah, I don't really have a ton to back that up, but I just I'm going with vibes.
3: By the way, I have concerns about the Bills, and I think they can win the AFC. How about this? We know the Patriots play a killer schedule. How about this opening for the Bills? At the Texans, Lions at home, Chargers at home, Patriots at home, at the Rams. I mean, all five of those teams should be in the playoffs.
0: Yeah, absolutely. I have the Baltimore Ravens advancing from the AFC over the Denver Broncos. Baltimore, this is what's messing up all my betting action, K-Mac, is Baltimore should be like a co-favorite if they had actually played well last year, but they didn't. They played terribly, which means they should probably be between like 20 and 30-1. But everyone knows how talented they are, so they're 13-1 to win the Super Bowl. An 8-9 team with a new coach is 13-1 to win the Super Bowl. It's messing with all my action, K-Mac.
3: All right, we got to pick tomorrow night's game, so let's just go quickly to the NFC title game. I'm sorry, I like the chalk. I like the Rams, and I like I like the Rams to represent the NFC.
0: Yeah, I think the Rams make it to the Super Bowl. They take down the Seahawks in the NFC Championship game. But I'm going with Lamar Jackson and the Baltimore Ravens came back.
3: Wow.
0: They are going to win the Super Bowl over the Rams.
3: I like the Rams to beat the Bills in the Super Bowl. Okay, tomorrow night. I like Seattle to win the spread. Is it still 3.5 or is it back to 3? Depending on where you're throwing your coins.
0: Yeah, I don't know. Yeah, 3, 3.5, somewhere in that neighborhood.
3: I like Seattle to cover. I think the lack of preseason activity is going to hurt both offenses. I like Seattle 17-13.
0: Ooh, I like the Patriots to cover the 3.5 in that game at Seattle. It's not going to be a high-scoring game. I'm with you there. Yeah, the Patriots are going to lose. What'd you say, 17-13?
3: I did.
0: I will take 23-20, the Patriots cover, okay. But fall, and the game goes 1 point under.
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18: From ABC News, I'm Dave Packer. Tonight, the first of the two-night GOP midterm convention in Dallas. It's a first for Republicans, and President Trump will be the main speaker for both nights. ABC News spoke to RNC Chair Joe Gruter.
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5: 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The Patriots in Seattle to face the Seahawks, the team that crushed them in the big game earlier this year. Both sides missing a star running back. Seattle's Super Bowl MVP Kenneth Walker left for Kansas City, and the Patriots have ruled out Travion Henderson with an ankle injury.
1: ABC's Elizabeth Schulze. Game starts in an hour. Recovery is underway in Hawaii from Hurricane Lowell, which caused widespread flooding and power outages.
6: The powerful storm battering the island of Kauai Tuesday. Heavy rains and wind gusts topping 90 miles an hour, knocking out power for nearly 90% of the island. More than 30,000 customers still in the dark.
7: It's so devastating looking at this.
6: Beachside roads crumbled to pieces. The entire wall and windows torn out of the Sheraton Resort in Poipu, with wrecked vehicles littered across the property. Some areas recording more than 21 inches of rain during the storm. Streets once flooded, now caked in thick mud.
1: ABC's Kana Whitworth. NASA says Artemis II Commander Reid Wiseman and pilot Victor Glover will no longer serve as active astronauts, but will continue to support the moon exploration program. An unnamed donor out of Connecticut made a $50 million gift to AmeriCares, a nonprofit supporting health centers globally. The group says that the money will deliver medicines in high-need areas around the world. Dave Packer, ABC News.
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9: Cloudy and breezy, stray shower tonight's low 72. Shower to start Thursday, otherwise clouds and sun, high 86. Tomorrow night, low 57 to 62. Friday's high 76. 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
8: Good evening. Welcome to the Money Talk Show. I am Nathan Bove here with Donna Soa Allard. It is Tuesday, September 8th. Donna, did you have a good Labor Day?
9: I did. Do you find on a shortened week like this, I've had like three people say this to me, like, oh, I'm all messed up this week. I don't know what day it is. I had someone say it to me yesterday, and then this morning at the gym, they didn't say it the way I just said it. Yesterday, my husband said it to me, and he said it exactly the way I said it. But this morning, a friend of mine at the gym, she was like, I don't know what day it is. She's like, I'm all messed up. And I was like,
8: Not really.
9: Sometimes I feel that way. I don't right now.
8: No. Did you do anything fun this weekend? Long weekend?
9: Gosh, it's all a blur at this point. I did some weeding yesterday. Oh, wow. That's why you asked me, was it fun? And I was like, yes. Here's the thing. I really wanted to. Yeah. Like, I have neglected my property in terms of weeding over the summer. Usually I do a lot more.
8: Ditto. And I could agree with that one.
9: It was getting out of control. I also found a lot more Virginia creeper on my property, which I'm highly allergic to.
8: Creeper? What's
9: yeah,
8: that?
9: Yeah, so it's this, like, it creeps. It's this, like, vine sort of thing. It's apparently, it's not invasive. It's native to our area. So there's a lot in the Northeast. It's kind of pretty. It'll climb through the trees. Or maybe it is invasive. I don't think it is. It'll climb through the trees. It has, like, a white flower. The leaves are a dark green, and they kind of look almost like a star. They're really, it's kind of pretty, like, visually. However, about roughly 20% of the population is allergic to it. I'm one of them. Mm. I found this out a couple of years ago. I have been victimized by this.
8: Is it like a rash, like poison ivy kind of thing?
9: It's like poison ivy. But you grow up, you're a Boy Scout. You grow up conditioned to look for poison ivy, to look for poison oak.
8: Sure. I hate poison ivy.
9: I've never looked for this. And I'm going to tell you, twice since I moved to my new house, I ended up being on prednisone because of it.
8: Wow.
9: Because you know how it is. I didn't think I'd touched anything. So it on my arm or on my hand, and I wiped my cheek. Mm-hmm. And so now it's getting close to my eye. And so when anything is getting close to your eye, that's cause for concern. So right. They put me on prednisone for it. Yeah.
8: So yesterday, I rode in a sailboat, I think, for the first time.
9: You've never been in a sailboat before?
8: I don't think so.
9: Fun.
8: I mean, I've been in boats my whole life.
9: Yeah.
8: Powerboats.
9: A sail.
8: Yeah.
9: Was it in Newport?
8: It was in East Greenwich.
9: Okay.
8: And we sailed around
9: Marina,
8: Prudence Island and right back to the East Greenwich Harbor.
9: Who did it belong to?
8: My wife's parents' friend.
9: Okay, family friend.
8: Yeah, yeah. But it was a very fast sailboat. Then they race it.
9: Oh,
8: 42
9: that's very
8: feet,
9: cool.
8: And it was pretty cool. Yeah, yeah. Kids were there. Kids did great.
9: I'm
8: going to
9: sound silly.
8: Long day.
9: Do they race it in, like, regattas and stuff? Like, what is the? I don't understand. I don't know about the stuff.
8: I don't either. I just know that they take it out and compete
9: right
8: and race with it. I don't know.
9: That's cool.
8: But it's like it's made for racing. You can tell when you look at it. It's not like.
9: Were the kids on there? Did they put them to work?
8: We did some stuff with the pulleys and the ropes and stuff like that. Yeah, it's pretty cool.
9: I got on zero boats this weekend. Zero boats. My kids had lots of leisure time with friends, pool time, outside time. Oh, we went to the Federal Hill Festival Saturday night.
8: How was that?
9: Not as busy as I thought it would be. Oh, yeah? But I did get a sweatshirt that said, like, Federal Hill, Providence, Rhode Island on it with the Italian flag. I had never seen one before.
8: Okay.
9: And I got my niece, who is half Italian, about half Italian, I got her a t-shirt that said something like, it's Italian, comma, baby, or something. Very cute.
8: Baby's, and
9: she's a baby.
8: She's a baby. Okay.
9: She's a baby.
8: Are you Italian? You have any Italian?
9: Yeah, my mom is half Italian.
8: Half Italian. So that makes you a quarter?
9: Yes.
8: Italian? Mm-hmm. I'm 1/64th Italian.
9: 64th. I mean, around here, everybody's a little, right?
8: I guess so.
9: And a little Irish.
8: I guess so.
9: So how about markets today?
8: Markets were mixed or down, actually rather down.
9: Generally down.
8: Generally down.
9: Yeah. I mean, the Dow was like out of the gate down. Mm-hmm. It didn't get like significantly worse through the day, though, did it? Like, didn't it kind of like come out meaningfully down and stay there?
8: And that's where it stayed. Yeah. Yeah. We had the Dow down over 1%, the NASDAQ down 0.3%, and the S&P down 0.5%.
9: About a half. This is about energy today, I'm assuming, because we saw a spike in oil prices.
8: Yeah, energy definitely higher today. But tech specifically in the chip world did pretty good. Broadcom, AMD, Intel were all pulling the index there. Yeah, NVIDIA was lagging. NVIDIA, I hear a lot about their PE ratio right now. Their forward PE is like the lowest it's been in like a long, long time, like 18 or something like that.
9: It's crazy. The lowest. That is low for them.
8: Yeah, low for
9: them. That is quite low for them, even though it's like right around healthy average for the rest of the S&P 500.
8: Yes. So,
9: So
8: not necessarily making a call there.
9: No, there's no call there. No. That would not be our role.
8: Interest rates have stabilized. I've actually had a couple of conversations today about interest rates with clients. It's come up about where we think rates are going.
9: I think they're staying put for a bit. What do you think?
8: Well, there's like what you think it's going to do in the next year, and then what do you think they're going to do over the next 5 to 10 years? I think that's...
9: So they were looking for your long-term
8: Nostradamus outlook
9: here?
8: They were talking about... Well, they were going to buy an investment property.
9: Oh, okay.
8: And put like 25% down, and they were like, oh, we could just refinance or if rates go lower. And I was like, well, I don't...
9: You're correct. If rates go lower...
8: That's a big if.
9: You could refinance.
8: That is a big
9: if. So I wouldn't be shocked if at some point in the next 10 to 15 years, we see lower rates.
8: Mm-hmm.
9: The question really is how much lower? Because what is your if you're going into something with an expectation about refinancing, look, what is your actual expectation there? My guess is they're thinking, I'm going to be able to pay a lot less.
8: Yeah, which I said I would caution you against that.
9: So I don't know what the rate on a mortgage for an investment property would be like. I know regular rates are like around high sixes right now.
8: Yeah,
9: right?
8: This was high sevens.
9: High sevens. All right.
8: Yeah, with 25%
9: down.
8: So
9: that kind of hurts. Is there other option, put more down or pay for it outright?
8: They could put more down. But this was a unique situation where they were like really on the fence. I think it sounded like the client wanted me to talk them out of it, to be honest with you.
9: Ooh, all right.
8: They'd already bought an investment property a couple years ago. It's working out well. Yeah. But I remember when I asked him, you know, what are some of the driving reasons for this? And he says, well, the price is right in where we would be comfortable, although it needs a lot of work. It's an investment property, so it would be completely rental. They would rent it out, just like they're renting out the other one they bought. But then he said, and it'd be a great asset to pass on to the kids. And I said, well, that is true. Real estate is a good asset to pass on to your heirs. But it certainly should not be the driving force at this stage of the game.
9: I know a lot of people who want to own properties to pass on to their children because they grew up in an environment where it was believed like this is how to build wealth. And I'm not criticizing it. For a lot of people,
8: real estate
9: is an excellent way to build
8: absolutely.
9: Wealth.
8: Absolutely. Yeah, right.
9: But if you're doing it, but I think that's a good way to build wealth for yourself.
8: Mm.
9: And
8: they're still young.
9: These guys were not old.
8: They're still working.
9: If they don't want to continue to manage it, because you said it's all rentals.
8: Yeah.
9: So they don't want to continue to manage it, or if their kids don't want it, now they've got to sell it, which is fine.
8: Yep.
9: But that's interesting.
8: Yep.
9: That's interesting.
8: And then the question, of course, comes up about interest rates, and you know him saying, "Oh, I thought you were going to say the opposite that they would probably come down in the next couple of years." You know,
9: at some point, I do think they'll come down a bit. Just will it be meaningful enough,
8: right,
9: to make a difference in a refi?
8: And he said something that I know you and I have said before, which is that, well, I guess we would need a recession for interest rates to come down,
9: and that wouldn't be good for your renters.
8: It wouldn't be good for the renters, and I don't know if that actually would work out this time. I mean, think about one of the reasons that we're seeing interest rates elevated is because of the supply of debt is vast.
9: It's pushing the 10-year up.
8: Right.
9: Yeah.
8: Okay. So when you typically go into a recession, you issue, as a government, you issue more debt. Okay. So I don't know.
9: And would more debt bring interest rates down in this case?
8: I don't think so. Now, you could go back to the 1970s and you have the same situation, right? Not a very great economy, unemployment rate high, recessions, but interest rates kept going higher. And it was a very similar situation where the market was just overwhelmed and flooded with debt.
9: I mean, there's few things in the financials, I guess financial services is the wrong word, but like the financial world that, you know, things rhyme, but they're not, things are not Bible. They're not law.
8: Oh, 100%. Right? Totally agree.
9: So while you can say in the past when we've seen a situation with similar variables, you know, similar context, this was the result.
8: Yep.
9: That's, you know, it's why we constantly say past performance is no guarantee for future results or whatever it is we say.
8: My favorite one is it's different this time.
9: It's different. It's always different.
8: It's different every time.
9: Every time there's always something different. There's always some element that is different.
8: Can I tell a quick story? My favorite example of this is from the late 1950s.
9: Was that a good time for you?
8: No, stop. But what happened in the 1950s was that stock prices had gotten really high. 1950s was a bull market, one of the best bull markets of the 20th century. And as a result,
9: the nifty 50s,
8: you got it. The dividend yield on the S&P 500 had gotten,
9: yes, you do love this example,
8: had gotten very low. In fact, it had gotten so low, it was below the yield on the 10-year treasury.
9: And when
8: that had happened, historically speaking, it was a sign of a market top. And it was pretty good barometer for that for
9: that
8: a long,
9: happen,
8: long time.
9: Did it?
8: Now, also think about this. If you were in the market, if you were an advisor or an investor in the late 1950s, and let's say you were
9: being an advisor and being
8: you
9: an
8: were also in
9: saying,
8: your 50s, okay? So you've seen a few things, okay?
9: Okay. I have experience.
8: What have you lived through?
9: You've lived through you were an adult for World War II.
8: Correct.
9: You have lived, I don't know how old you were at the crash.
8: Well, if you were 58 in 1958, you were born in 1900, right?
9: Yeah. So you've been through two world wars, other wars, pandemics, Spanish flu, the crash, the Great Depression. You've been present for a lot.
8: You're probably pretty bearish.
9: Well, and we talk about that, right? How your life, your own experience can really, who's the one who loves to talk about this?
8: Morgan Housel, probably.
9: Morgan Housel, yeah.
8: Yeah, right, yeah.
9: Like really, your life experience really frames your risk tolerance in addition to other things.
8: So now you're in the late 50s, you've lived through all these terrible things, and now you see the yield on the S&P 500 go down below the 10-year, and you're like,
9: it's clearly going
8: to
9: be bad.
8: This is going to be bad. Sell, go to cash,
9: but
8: right?
9: But if you just entered adulthood at the beginning of the 1950s,
8: you
9: and
8: didn't
9: that's
8: see
9: what
8: any
9: you
8: of that stuff.
9: You had nothing at play.
8: Right. So the thing that happened, which is interesting, is that it was different that time, and the yield on the S&P 500 never really went back above the 10-year ever again.
9: I was just going to say, it's like half of the 10-year typically.
8: Right. Yeah.
9: Except for certain situations.
8: So it was a change in market dynamics, and if you had just played the story by what had happened in the last 50-100 years, you would have missed out. You would have called it wrong.
9: And that's what we've kind of been talking about over the last, I don't know, 10 years or so, as we look at the PE of the S&P 500 constantly saying that it's high, it's high, it's high, but the types of companies that are making up the top of the S&P 500 are different.
8: Right.
9: So
8: yeah, you can't
9: it's a change in the market dynamic.
8: Yeah, I just saw the guy on who they call the guy on TV, the professor, the
9: Galloway?
8: No, he's I think he's Indian. He teaches at Yale, I want to say. The dean of valuation, they call him.
9: I love this.
8: He's very smart. He's very, very smart. He just made the same argument. I just saw him today on TV. He was talking about how using like the CAPE ratio has never been accurate in the 21st century. We should stop using it. And you can't use the same valuation for a manufacturing company that you do for a tech company. They're just different.
9: They're different animals.
8: Totally different animals. And that's one of the reasons we've seen these valuations get so elevated this century is because the companies are so profitable.
9: Because you can't compare ExxonMobil to NVIDIA. It's Aswath Damodaran.
8: That's it.
9: Yeah.
8: That's it. Yeah, yeah. That's the guy's name.
9: From NYU.
8: The other thing that blew my mind the other day, and this was, I'm going to give a shout out to Joe, our service advisor who's here, who works with us here, pointed out that if you, the total interest on the debt for the U.S. government this year equals 4% of the market cap for the top 10 stocks in the U.S.
9: It equals 4% of the market cap Okay, what is the significance of
8: this? So we were talking about like how the debt is going to be a huge issue. It's a huge problem, and it could be. But when you think about it,
9: think of it as a function of GDP, not of the S&P 500.
8: Right, I know, but like it's almost like if you had a loan on something that was, and the interest rate shot up, but you had securities that you could sell to go pay off the loan. Like, couldn't the U.S. government just go like, hey, tap these guys on the shoulder?
9: Good luck with that. Shoulders. That has not been.
8: That would be called raising taxes.
9: Yes.
8: Right? That would be called raising taxes.
9: On the rich.
8: Yes, and on corporations.
9: On corporations. Yeah, right, administration won't do it.
8: Well, it would be hard to plug the gap on just corporate taxes. Yeah. You'd need, you know, income taxes to go up too as well. But
9: we should, Joe for Congress.
8: Yeah.
9: There we go.
8: Yeah, sure. You got it. Yeah.
9: All right. Let's take a break.
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3: That sounds excellent for radio.
2: I'm going to describe it. I'm going to do a great job describing it. In the Wall Street Journal, that was discussing the difference between the job market for people with college degrees and without.
3: This is a hot take. Well, I mean, I don't know if you call it a hot take, but this is a hot thing to talk about right now as you talk about the value of a degree.
2: Yep.
3: And the value of trades and how, I mean, you must have some friends who work in trades.
2: Sure.
3: Or know some folks who work in trades.
2: Do. Yeah.
3: They can like name their price right now. Mm. They are very hireable.
2: Yeah.
3: They are in demand and there's plenty of work for them.
2: Mm, I agree.
3: Is AI going to take their job?
2: Probably not.
3: Probably not.
2: No, if you're working with your hands and you're doing stuff, you're probably.
3: Until Tesla makes that robot that can actually install.
2: Can you imagine how much energy we required to power all those robots?
3: Oh, God, I hope I'm dead.
2: Yeah, me too.
3: I hope I'm dead before that. I'm sorry. All right, go on.
2: So it says the unemployment rate for workers aged 22 to 34 who never graduated from college has rarely been lower in the past two decades. Now, though, just as job hunters without degrees are having one of their best runs, those with college educations are having one of their worst. And those with advanced degrees or in fields such as science and technology are having an even harder time than usual. That divergence of fortunes is a departure from what the U.S. economy has seen for years, and much of it boils down to supply and demand. There aren't enough skilled tradespeople to go around. For example, as older generations retire and immigration drops. Now, a wrinkle to these data is that on an absolute scale, it is still easier to find a job with a college degree. The unemployment rate for degree holders in their prime working years, age 25 to 54, averaged 2.7% for the 12 months ending last month. That is well below the 3.6 rate for workers with just some college education and 4.7% for people with a high school diploma only. So to gauge how the job market has shifted for each cohort, one company compared current unemployment rates for the different groups with their own range of unemployment rates since 2003. By that measure, the job market looks much better, historically speaking, for blue-collar workers, including those in construction and on manufacturing lines and manual service workers. Think security guards, nurses, and many restaurant and retail employees. The more physical and in-person the work is, the lower the unemployment tends to be by that occupation's own historical standards, which is what we were just talking about, mm-hmm. right? The robots aren't coming yet for those jobs. So that, and I do have many friends who are in these positions right now who are doing this.
3: And especially, so I think the range you discussed was a cohort of those from graduation age up to 55 or something, like your main working years.
2: Yeah. Yep.
3: I know that it changes based on the age group you're looking at. So for the group of college grad age, so say 22, mm-hmm. roughly, to age 34, that is where you see a real disparity. Between education level right now. So there are times when they really followed each other fairly closely, and others where they didn't. But if you go back, you know, 20 years to 2006, the unemployment rate, if you had no college degree, was much higher than it was for those with a college degree, though they were both trending down. Until, you know, of course, a couple years later when we had the great financial crisis.
2: It was really bad.
3: If you look now, it is even more of a difference, mm-hmm. Where the rate for those with a college degree is significantly higher than it is for those without.
2: Yeah. I mean, it's a tough one.
3: Data is funny. If you just change the denominator on something, you change the whole thing completely.
2: Right.
3: So it's really important to understand the context of what you're looking at. But I think, I mean, people say, just discuss it anecdotally, that what we're looking at is, you know, if you just think about conversations you have with people, how many friends do you know who have applied. Now, we're outside of this age group cohort, but you know people that age. How many of you know who are looking for jobs who are literally sending out 500 applications? It's not even, I'm not even kidding you. It's for people graduating from school, people looking for jobs, they are sending out hundreds of applications. It's not an exaggeration, and it's crazy. Half of them aren't even getting through, maybe more than half, because of the way AI screens them. If you don't have something, if you do have something, it automatically like screens you out.
2: Right.
3: So that's a challenge. That's why you got to know a guy. yeah. On the flip side of that, try getting anything done for your house or talk to folks you know who own businesses that need to hire, you know, blue collar workers, those who are highly skilled tradesmen.
2: Right.
3: And they are on the hunt. They're paying well. The jobs are plentiful. Just try to get some done around your house even.
2: So I'm looking at labor force participation rates right now.
3: Mm-hmm.
2: So the U.S. labor force participation rate currently sits at about 61.5%. Prior to COVID, it was 63.4.
3: So it's 61 versus 63.4.
2: And that's
3: less people are participating who could participate.
2: Right. And that is a big difference, 63 to 61, because these numbers don't really move a whole lot. Like the number never gets below like 50% and never gets above like 70%. So
3: you have a range.
2: Yeah.
3: It's range bound.
2: So it's come down a lot. But when you look at the different cohorts of ages within this, right? So for example, 55 and over, prior to COVID, the labor force participation rate was 40%. Today, it's 37.
3: So that's a big difference.
2: Ages 16 to 24. Prior to COVID, it was 57%. Today, it's 55. Here's the interesting one. Age 25 to 54, prime working age. Prior to COVID.
3: 25 to 54.
2: 25 to 54, right. Prior to COVID. Hold on. Sorry.
3: This is the beginning of your work life up to your, like, typically peak working years.
2: Right. Prior to COVID, it was 83%.
3: Healthy.
2: It fell off a cliff during COVID, right? But then really came back, and now it's at 84. So it's actually higher.
3: So that's
2: higher.
3: Really, yeah.
2: Yeah. For the prime working age, the labor force participation rate hasn't been higher.
3: And this does not differentiate between what type of jobs these are. This is just all in altogether.
2: Right.
3: So what that means is folks who want a job have been able to find a job. They are participating.
2: Right. And that's a whole nother conversation to have about how these numbers are calculated. As you said, Donna, you could change the denominator and it can be much a different result. But not everyone is employed or looking for work. This is the article we were talking about, which is that unemployment figures capture millions of Americans aren't working because of illness or disability while in school or because they have given up job hunting after long unemployment. Especially among younger workers, those with less education are more likely to be missing from the labor force. That includes nearly a quarter of those with high school diploma compared with about one-seventh for those with a college or advanced degree.
3: You said they are more likely to be missing from the labor force?
2: If they don't have a college degree.
3: They are not participating, so they're not included in these numbers.
2: Correct. Right. That's right. Yep. But the prime labor force, I said it's at about 83.5% right now.
3: Yeah.
2: The all-time high on that was 84.5% right at the turn of the century in 2000.
3: Right at the turn of the century in 2000. Since then, we've seen a decrease in available jobs since that time when you consider both the great financial crisis and the pandemic.
2: It hit a low in September of 2015 at 80%, but was for the next 4 or 5 years went straight up and then went down for COVID. But then it just resumed that trend of going up. So since 2015, we've been definitely seeing the labor force participation rate go in the right direction.
3: So people are working, people are participating, and if you're looking for a job, you're probably less likely to be unemployed if you have skills.
2: Yeah, the 16 to 24 is really interesting because it's gone way down over the last 15 years. But that's because of college. More kids go to college and they're not. Yeah, yeah, right. Yeah.
3: Well, I hope they're able to find a job when they get out.
2: Me too. But right. This article says it could be hard.
3: Yeah, I know.
2: I
3: got one coming.
2: Good luck.
3: Right,
2: oh, yeah, you do. That's right.
3: I do. Let's take another break. We'll be back with more Money Talk in just a minute.
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5: Cloudy and breezy, stray shower, tonight's low 72. Shower to start Thursday, otherwise clouds and sun, high 86. Tomorrow night, low 57 to 62, Friday's high 76. 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
2: Welcome back to the show. Nate, I have had a lot of meetings over the last couple
3: of weeks.
2: I've
3: seen you come in and out of your office.
2: I've had
3: lots of folks.
2: Really, really full schedule. But one of the nice things about that is really full schedules mean lots of really good conversations.
3: Oh, yeah.
2: And, you know, anytime that you're in front of a client or on the phone with a client and you're talking about plans and about investments and about life, that is also good radio material. Because I always say, if that situation exists, if someone has this question, then other people have this question too. Other people have this question too. And so I've got a couple of things. I'll be honest, there's no common thread other than that they stood out to me as things that I thought we could chat on a little bit here. It's a grab bag.
3: Grab bag, love it.
2: Like my Monday grab bag. So one of them was about risk tolerance. And this sounds so boring as I say it out loud, but it's not, I promise. And just about allocation and the idea that your age and your allocation do not automatically match up in a certain way.
3: Oh, of course not.
2: And
3: right.
2: We know this,
3: yep.
2: But I've seen it on display more than I can even begin to describe in the last couple of months as I'm chatting with people. Part of it is because, you know, there are some positions that if you let them grow with momentum,
3: mm-hmm.
2: this year have grown really significantly.
3: Oh, sure.
2: So part of that, of course, is because they did poorly in 2022, right? So we see a little bit of a snapback. But they've also outperformed the major indexes in a major, major way. So some individual stocks, particularly in the tech space,
3: the big names.
2: These are some big names. One's been in the news a lot about chips. I mean,
3: mm-hmm.
2: chip maker that has really, I think, up like 240%, 250%, something like
3: from
2: that.
3: Year to date.
2: Really big performance year to date. And so there are these positions that have really grown to be outsized because they've just grown with momentum. And anytime I see that in a portfolio and I'm looking at our at the owner of the account and saying, okay, well, you're well into your 70s. You know, does this continue to make sense for you? And it's really interesting. Sometimes the response that I'm getting is, I've always been more growth oriented. I'm comfortable being more aggressive. And they're telling me that I'm too conservative. They're like, you're too conservative. You're being too conservative. I know that I'm not being too conservative. What they mean is they understand the risks in the market. They understand volatility. They have enough money so that if the market is down, there are either other positions we can pull from or they have enough cash on hand that any of these particular, you know, holdings, if they happen to go down almost as much as they've gone up, it's not going to ruin them financially. But these are all the questions that I have to go through every single time.
3: I think it's common for a money manager to be too conservative. It's someone else's money.
2: It's someone else's money. And, I am managing for risk.
3: Right, yeah.
2: Just honestly, with a group of retirees, I'm trying to manage more for risk than I am for growth most often.
3: Right.
2: Hopefully, you've gotten most of the growth you need, and now you just need some growth to help you move forward
3: mm-hmm.
2: into retirement. Today, I did not have a conversation that was around me being too conservative and them wanting to continue with growth. Today, we were actually very much on the same page of, hey, let's pull back some here. And in fact, the gentleman, he said to me, how old am I? I said, how old am I? He's well into his 70s. And he's like, do you think these are appropriate still? I said, actually, I'm really glad that this is on my list of things to bring up today is, do you feel that a growth allocation continues to be appropriate? We talked about this before.
3: Mm-hmm.
2: When you have enough money, it means two things. It means you have the ability to take risk because if we see a bit of a downturn, it's not going to ruin you financially. On the flip side, you don't need to take risk because you have enough money, so you can take less.
3: Catch 22.
2: Yeah, right. And it really is dependent. That's when it gets really personal. And
3: yeah, absolutely. Your perspective on it, yeah. Is it going to determine what your risk tolerance will be or should be in that situation?
2: A massive part is a math problem, and then the rest of it comes down to greed, fear, and what, in the end, we decide is really appropriate.
3: Right.
2: We were very much on the same page. I was glad to hear.
3: Very good.
2: But it felt good. But it really was a reminder that everybody is so different. everybody, these conversations have just reminded me over and over again, everyone is so different, and not to just make assumptions ever based on someone's age and stage.
3: 100%. No doubt.
2: So much more.
3: Maybe think of a conversation I had recently with someone who had money in a 401k with a small company, mm-hmm. not publicly traded, and it was like an ESOP type of situation, okay. you know, and 20
2: substantial amount.
3: Yeah, yeah. I would say 25% of their net worth was in this little company.
2: Oh,
3: you know, which is a lot.
2: And their income was relying.
3: Yeah,
2: upon
3: and their
2: them.
3: Income, right? And she said to me, she didn't want to get out of it because she said her bonus was tied to being invested in the company.
2: That feels like a lawsuit.
3: Yeah, right. Okay. No, but I said to her, what's the bonus, you know? And she said, well, it's like $3,000 at the end of the year. And I said, well, listen, we need to weigh these risks here, because if you don't get that $3,000, is that really going to hurt you in the long run versus if this company tanks and your value of in the shares goes down 50%, you're going to lose a lot more than $3,000.
2: And you said this was closely held private stock.
3: Yes.
2: So anytime they want to be selling too, I imagine I don't know if it was a substantial amount or not. It was clearly substantial to the client. Might not have been substantial to the company though.
3: Right.
2: But you know, you go through could go through a potential liquidity issue where there's a window in which you can sell back. You can only sell a certain amount.
3: Yeah.
2: You have to get permission. Yep. So yeah, that's a really good point.
3: All those plans can be tricky. I had another one. An employee stock option where the paperwork when I first met him a couple of years ago said that he had the opportunity to take an annuity on it, and then when he retired and got there, the rules had changed, and he wasn't able to do that.
2: He wasn't very happy.
3: He wasn't planning on doing that anyway.
2: Okay.
3: But he can only take like 25% of the shares over the next 5 years or 4 years.
2: Okay.
3: Until it's depleted, you know. But those are the types of illiquid features on those types of accounts.
2: And they have to do it to protect the price of the stock, because if you have one person selling a substantial amount, that is going to bring the price down. So I understand why it exists, but it's important that if you're investing in it, you understand why that exists.
3: Yeah, there's sort of a psychological advantage to having a security or an asset be illiquid, because you don't get to see the price fluctuate every day. I often say to people, if you had a ticker in your home that showed the value of your home minute, I mean, how would you feel?
2: You're having a heart attack.
3: You might feel a little differently about buying and selling it, you know, at certain times. And in certain portfolios, there are non-traded securities mm-hmm. that don't get priced to not mark to market. And so when the market goes down, it doesn't go down. But if it was publicly traded, it probably would have gone down.
2: Do you think more people understand the idea of mark to market now because of what we went through with like Silicon Valley Bank and the banking crisis in March? The idea that there are things that don't necessarily need to be sold, so the price shouldn't matter, but because they have to mark to market,
3: right?
2: All of a sudden you have an issue.
3: Yeah, it's a complicated one, of course. And when you're talking about a bank and their securities and that stuff, that's one thing.
2: That's just one little example.
3: Yeah.
2: Like how that works in the world. There are many, many other things too.
3: There may be. If you listen to the Money Talk show, you definitely know more about it than you did before, because we talked about it quite a bit.
2: You know, you mentioned 401ks. That made me think along these same lines. You know, how often do you look at an account kind of like in a bubble, especially when, you know, people come in or people have multiple advisors, which is not my favorite thing. But if you're looking at an account in a bubble, it can look a lot more risky or a lot less risky than it may be. And this is always a good thing to remember for you out there. If you're looking at your plan at work and how that's allocated, and then you have another plan, maybe it's an IRA rollover account, it's some other sort of long-term investment account that you have there, you have to look at your portfolio as a total, the whole picture, to make sure that you actually are taking the right amount of risk in there. Otherwise, you may be way under risk, or you may have way too much risk if you don't, you know, look at it as a whole. One more good thing
3: aggregate
2: to add in there. Look at it in aggregate.
3: You got it.
2: Yes.
3: Sounds good. All right, Donna.
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2: Welcome back to the Money Talk Show. It is time for some stock trivia. Joined, as always, by Dan Soa and Donna Soa-Allard. Tonight we're doing mid-cap stocks, guys. So these are stocks usually between $50 billion and $5 billion in market cap. These aren't hard and fast rules, of course. There's kind of a, and mid-cap stocks kind of can bounce up and down between those. So at the beginning of the year, a stock may start off as a small cap, enter the mid-cap space, fall back to the small cap. These tend to be very volatile.
3: SMID, perhaps? SMID?
2: I've always been a little found that category like a little off-putting. I don't know. SMID?
3: Are you serious?
2: Something about like a word. You know, like some words just kind of make it feel weird.
4: Kind of garbled.
3: I think they say it because of the fluidity.
2: I get the combination of small and mid together, but there are some words that just kind of feel weird when you say them.
4: It's like when couples use I was thinking that. Benifer.
3: Like Benifer?
2: Never heard of that one. Benifer?
3: Oh, come on,
4: when couples like combine names into one name. Like Ben and Jennifer.
3: J-Lo and Ben Affleck. But this is like from their original relationship.
2: I see. It's like Benjamin and Jennifer.
3: Yes, yes.
2: I got you.
4: Okay. Not cool.
2: Not what I was thinking, but all right. Okay. All right. First stock on our list. This is a company that's in the financial data category. We use their service in our office and have used them for quite some time.
3: I feel like Dan has the upper hand on this.
2: It's an American financial services firm headquartered in Chicago, Illinois. It was founded by Joe Mansueto in 1984. It provides an array of investment research and investment management services.
3: Morningstar.
4: I knew you were going to dive on that, so I had to jump on it.
2: The firm's star rating are often used by fund managers in marketing materials. You know, my dad told me a really funny story about Nick Murray one time. He saw him give a speech or something
3: at
2: somewhere.
3: At a conference.
2: He was making fun of like the Morningstar like rankings, like stars. Mm-hmm. And he was impersonating the Count Dracula and Sesame Street. Three stars, four stars. I don't know, I always remember that being funny.
3: Now they have a different rating system. They do the metal, the gold.
2: Oh, that's right. They do metal now instead of stars. That's
3: cool. Well, they do both. It's because stars are past looking. It's on past performance. And the metal, that's forward looking.
2: Oh, okay. Cool. All right. Next on our list, a very old company was founded in 1906 and headquartered in the state of Michigan. It's an American multinational food manufacturing company, headquartered in Michigan. It produces cereal and convenience foods, including crackers and toaster pastries. Products are manufactured and marketed in over 180 countries. Founded in 1906 as Battle Creek Toasted Corn Flake Company.
3: Post?
2: Close.
4: Kellogg's.
3: One of the two.
2: Is the answer. Can you name some of their popular brands, some of their cereals?
4: Corn Flakes.
2: Right. Yep, Apple Jacks. Eggo
3: Frosted
2: waffles,
3: Flakes.
2: Frosted Flakes, Nutri-Grain, Fruit Loops.
3: Do they do Pop-Tarts as well?
2: I don't know. It's not on my list, but it's possible.
4: I feel like they specialize in cereals that are ruined once the milk hits it.
2: Okay, so for Pop-Tarts, right?
3: Yeah.
2: Do you toast them or not toast them?
3: I don't eat those things.
2: Well, I don't eat them either, but
3: however,
2: when I was a kid.
3: I could take them either way. I'm sure I could enjoy them either way. I love a delicious, sugary, bad-for-me situation.
2: Yeah.
4: It's like chalky.
2: What's your favorite flavor, though?
4: The cinnamon,
2: the brown sugar cinnamon. That's pretty good too.
4: Fantastic.
2: Strawberry, it's the only strawberry I'll eat.
4: It's got to have anything with frost.
2: I don't like strawberry ice cream.
3: My kids love the kids, they didn't have frosting on them, and then they got frosting.
4: That's right.
3: Yeah. So like the strawberry or blueberry filled with frosting, delicious. We don't buy them, but they're delicious.
2: Well, speaking of kids, this next stock is very popular with children. I don't mean kids buying the stock. I mean they're using this service.
3: They're putting all their money into it.
2: This was founded in 2004. It IPO'd just a couple of years ago. And
3: GameStop? No, just kidding. Just kidding.
2: Not GameStop. This is employs over 1,000 people. The company went public in March of 2021. It allows users to program games and play games created by other users.
3: No, not Twitch.
2: It's free to play with in-game purchases available through
4: Roblox.
2: Very good, Dan.
3: Oh, big with the kids.
2: Virtual
3: you're not
2: currency.
3: Wrong.
4: I think all of our kids are on that one.
2: When I think metaverse, I think Roblox.
4: Oh, yeah.
2: That's huge. What the metaverse is. Do you kids play that at all?
3: Yeah. My children, yes. They love it. They play it together.
4: I gave your didn't I give your son a Robux for a gift for Christmas?
2: Minecraft? They into Minecraft, too?
4: Big time.
3: Yes.
2: My boys will play Minecraft all day together.
3: They love both.
4: Yeah. Virtual Legos.
2: It is a great... I love that game.
3: It's interactive.
2: I don't play it, but I'm fine with it.
3: I think it's great.
2: Yeah, I'd much rather play that than anything else. Absolutely. Yeah.
3: You mean they're not playing Call of Duty?
2: No, they're not playing that. No. The worst it'll get is... what's that other one that they
3: Is it Fortnite?
2: Fortnite, yeah.
4: That's pretty bad, actually. Yeah.
2: They don't play too often. All right. Next one is this. Again, these are mid-cap stocks. This one's headquartered in the state of Texas. Was founded in 1919. It's an American multinational corporation responsible for most of the world's hydraulic fracking operations. In 2009, it was the world's second largest oil field service company. It has operations in more than 70 countries. It owns hundreds of subsidiaries, affiliates, branches, and brands. The company has dual headquarters located in Houston and in Dubai and remains incorporated in the United States. The company was started in 1919 as the New Method Oil Well Cementing Company. The company has been criticized for its involvement in numerous controversies.
3: Is it Keystone?
2: Nope.
4: No. Monsanto?
2: No. Including its involvement with Dick Cheney, a U.S. Secretary of Defense, then CEO of the company, then Vice President of the United States, and the Iraq War, and the Deepwater Horizon, for which it agreed to settle outstanding legal
4: right
2: claims.
4: There.
2: Starts with an H.
3: Halliburton. Halliburton. Yeah. I was like trying to get it out, not sure.
2: Yeah. Let's stick with the letter H, why don't we? This one is an American food processing company founded in 1891 in Minnesota. Originally focusing on the packaging and selling of ham, spam, sausage, and other pork,
3: Hormel.
2: Chicken, beef.
4: Well,
2: wow, Donna, good job.
3: I know my processed meat, guys.
4: I would have had it if you got to beans, but that's all right.
2: The magical fruit. Okay, next one. This one is headquartered in the state of Texas, was founded in 2011. Had its IPO just about 4 years ago. It's an American cybersecurity technology company based in Austin, Texas.
3: Yes.
2: Wow, I'm
3: okay.
2: Roll here. With
3: I've known
2: stocks.
3: So few. Ooh. I have to.
2: All right, all right, next one. 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
2: tablets.
3: And what does it do? It's advertising?
2: It's, they're in the music business.
4: Oh, Spotify.
2: Okay. Yes. Sorry.
3: Oh.
2: Do you guys pay for
3: We do. Yeah, paid. Absolutely. No ads. Thank you.
2: Yeah, yeah. I'm the same
3: No
2: way.
3: Time for that.
2: Yeah. It's amazing when I think back when I was younger, all the CD cases I would carry around, and now it's just like, touch of a button, whatever song you want to hear. Mm-hmm. It's just
4: fine money talk there.
2: I still can't. That's true.
3: You can.
2: That's true.
3: Good plug, Dan.
2: Yep.
4: Shameless.
2: All right. Next one is this is a mid-cap headquartered in the state of Connecticut, so close by to us. It's the world's largest equipment rental company with about 13% of the North American market share as of 2019. It owns the largest rental fleet in the world with about 660,000 rental units. In North America, the company operates in 49 states and every Canadian province. It is primarily a provider of construction and industrial equipment, trucks,
3: not U-Haul.
2: Aerial work platforms, counterbalance forklifts, earth movers. I don't know what that. Compressors, homeowners.
3: I feel like this is going to be really obvious when we hear it. And
4: it's not Rent-A-Center.
2: It is
3: no.
2: not.
3: No, it's okay. industrial.
2: I'll give you the ticker. You ready? It is URI is the ticker. It is not the University of Rhode Island.
3: United Rental Incorporated?
4: Are you kidding me? You just
2: United
4: made that
2: United Rentals
4: up.
2: Is the answer.
4: Made it
2: yes, very good, Donna. Very good.
3: Excellent I love
2: job.
3: This game.
2: All right, one more. One more. This is a packaged food company. Again, these are the mid-cap headquartered in New Jersey. The company is mostly closely associated with its flagship canned soup products. However, through mergers... It is. Campbell's Soup. It is.
4: See? I can do it, too.
2: I always use Campbell's Soup when I do American Chop Suey.
3: Okay.
2: Yeah,
3: I don't.
2: No,
4: I never use that for
3: You know
4: that.
3: The only time I use it? Their tomato and making gwumpki. Because my
2: what is that?
3: It's a Polish. It's a Polish stuffed cabbage.
2: All right.
3: And my grandmother would use the canned. Too much sugar in it, though. For
4: you
3: me,
4: make a good one too.
3: Thank you. We do good gwumpki.
2: Mm-hmm. Well, that is our show for this evening. Thank you for listening. We'll talk to you next time on the Money Talk Show, right here on WPRO.

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1: Good evening, I'm Bill Haberman, the WPRO Election Center. The polls now closed here in Rhode Island. We're awaiting the results right now. Primary day, the voting wrapping up as we speak. About 150,000 people have cast their ballots, or about 20% of those registered. That's according to figures from the Board of Elections. Following races, as we all know, both sides of the aisle. These have been month-long campaign, which are winding down today. Starting with the race, all watching, Democratic race for governor, as Dan McKee tries to avoid the fate that Bruce Sondland faced 30 years ago, a Democratic incumbent ousted in a primary.
2: It's a very simple decision. You either want a person like myself that has grown up working with people, or a person that I'm running against that's spent her time in the boardroom. So very, very clear distinction. People are going to make a decision today, and I'm looking forward to a victory tonight.
3: This has been a great experience for me to meet so many Rhode Islanders and to be able to really deeply listen and hopefully to be someone who can serve them better because of it.
1: We got Selena Bonanno, folks, and Dan McKee talking with Channel 10 as they cast their votes. The former CBS executive has held a comfortable lead in all of the public polling leading up to today's debate. Again,